0: yard line, a 14-yard pickup and a first down for the Hurricanes.
1: Yeah, great job there. As a good little naked boot there from Nolan finding Elijah Christian again. There's a little short intermediate route, which we've talked about this in the broadcast, like finding that. I think we can find the deep ball. There's another short intermediate route, Elijah Christian catching about 5-yard gain and making about 14-yard gain.
0: First and 10, Hurricanes at their own 32. Downs hands off to Caden White off the right side of the 30. The 35 still on his feet across the 40. The 45 to the 50. Still on his feet to the 45. And they call him out of bounds at the 46-yard line. His foot hit the sidelines over there. Otherwise, he was off to the house. 27-yard pickup by Caden White.
1: Man, I'd love to see that, Gino. I don't know if Gene could see it from where he was. He's behind, I think, the players. But, man, that was close. Whew.
0: First and 10, Hurricanes at the Rams 46-yard line, 55 seconds remaining first quarter, score tied at 7. Nolan takes a snap, pitches left to Caden White. He's trying to get to the outside to try to seal him off, and he's going to get all the way down to the 45. We'll get a 1-yard pickup on the play, and then we got a late flag thrown.
1: He looks a little gassed, right? I mean, Caden looks a little bit breathing hard there.
0: Late flag. A little bit of stuff going on the backside of that play. I'm not sure which side it's going against. We're about to find out. The head official signals dead ball, personal foul against the Hurricanes. 15 yards. That'll back them up.
1: Sure.
0: So we're going to lose it down. It's going to be second down regardless. So we're at the 45. It's going to move it all the way back to our own 40-yard line.
1: Hmm. Yeah, I didn't really see what the penalty may have been or not. I didn't see it at all.
0: I don't know. Gene, you're down there on the field. I don't know if you saw it and what happened or not, but certainly didn't see it up here.
2: Yeah, there was a little pushing and shoving, but the whistle blew. It was over, and then their player actually came back at our player. And that's when they threw the flag, so I thought it was going to be against them.
1: Huh.
0: Second down and 25 for the Hurricanes. Downs dropping, looking. He's going to fire deep. He's looking for Dino DeLocas, and he overthrows him by a couple of yards. He had a man out there, and
1: yeah, Dino was there.
0: Just overthrew him by about 2.5-3 yards.
3: Just beyond his reach, incomplete. Going to bring up third down.
0: Nolan Downs has a tremendous arm.
1: There's no question. And
0: I get it. The deep ball is hard to connect, right? So you have to – and he has a great relationship with Dino. They've gone back through IMG, everything else. And it's all about timing. And I know they work at it all the time. And he wasn't far off on that one. That's one of those things that, I mean –
1: the deep ball can change the game and give you some momentum. But I would love to see, we didn't need to take it all in one chunk right there.
0: Third and 25. Downs dropping. He's going to fire out in the flat. It's going to be overthrown, intended for Elijah Christian. And I'll be honest with you, the guy open was TJ Powell down the center of the field and really didn't even focus on going there.
1: Yeah, it's a pressure. I think Nolan felt some pressure there on the backside trying
0: without
1: to get it real quick.
0: Yeah.
1: It may have even gotten tipped a little bit because it seemed like it came out wobbly when he threw it.
0: Carter Urice on a punt. This will be, should be the final play of the first quarter. 5 seconds remaining. Score tied at 7. Rams return man will stand at his own 25-yard line. Good snap, and Carter gets it away, and a good booming punt that's going to soar down, hit at the 10. See if it checks up at the 1, and it will. It brought down around the 2-yard line.
1: Wow.
0: Beautiful punt by Carter Urice all the way down to the 2-yard line. It's going to be a 64-yard punt into the first quarter. Score tied 7-7. Great job by Carter Urice to wrap up the first quarter. We'll be back with second quarter action. After you hear from our sponsors, you're listening to Manatee Hurricane Football presented by Conley Buick GMC.
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0: After Carter Urice's 64-yard punt, the Rams will start first and 10 at their own three-yard line. What a great punt. Best punt of the year by Carter Urice.
1: Love to see some pressure from the defense.
0: Quarterback takes it. He's going to fire out to his right side, single coverage, and it's going to be incomplete. That's kind of just a 50-50 ball. They're just kind of hoping for the best.
1: Yeah, just trying to hang it up there. Cameron Dunlop on the coverage there. Not too bad. Like to see Cameron maybe make a play a little bit on the ball. But, you know, I don't mind, actually, SFA coming out like that on their own end zone.
0: I don't either. It's kind of deep ball. It's one of those things unexpected. You expect, right? So they go trips to the left side. You're thinking, okay, they're going to throw something underneath. You got one-on-one coverage. Your safety has to cheat over to the trips. You got a shot.
1: Yeah, love to see a little safety here. Get some penetration from the D-line.
0: Second down and 10. Hand off to Brown up the middle, and not much running room there. He's going to get maybe a yard on the play. Davion Bryant on the stop.
1: Yeah, good job, Davion Bryant, being physical up there, making the stop, bringing up a third. I think if you hold him here, now all of a sudden, you know, they're going to try to punt, which we know they're not great on special teams. If they do try to punt, obviously it'd be in the shadow of their own goalpost here, be a good thing for the Hurricanes.
0: Let him hear you, student section. Let's go, cheerleaders. Let's get them excited. 11:15 to go in the first half. Score tied. Rams 3rd and 8 from their own 5-yard line. Underneath is a throw and in and out of the intended receiver's hands. And boy, that ball hung up a little bit longer.
1: Yeah,
0: that ball would
1: have
0: been picked off by Jaden Lewis.
1: Yeah, no, I agree with that. If it was a little bit more in the air, Jaden Lewis gets it. But, hey, here's a chance right here to do something special. You know, flip the script a little bit on special teams. We've gotten taken advantage of.
0: Right.
1: We've not even taken advantage of it, right?
0: I've been very critical of the special teams the last couple of weeks and the things we haven't done well. Carter Urice produces a great punt. Puts us in great position right here for awesome field position. We can flip the script, and I can actually applaud the special teams after this one. So,
1: yeah. I think I'd love being aggressive here and going get it. Here's the only thing you can't do,
0: set up
1: right?
0: Return all day.
1: I love going and get it. Just don't hit the punter, right? And they're about to get delayed a game.
0: I don't know. There's 16, 18-year-olds. Why would I bother? They're going to back them up half. Now, timeout called on the field by the Rams. Actually, they called delay a game, and now let's see. Hey, they didn't give the timeout. They just signaled delay a game. So,
1: yeah,
0: I don't know why teams are going off the field. So,
1: I think we all assumed.
0: Well, start the play clock again. I don't know what we're doing.
1: Or charge.
0: There was no timeout ever called. Now he's going to signal a timeout. Now the Rams do have the timeout. We'll keep things here because I don't know if we're going to be gone for 30 seconds, be gone for 5 seconds. Now they're going to wave off the flag. So a lot of confusion going on the field. But
1: yeah.
0: We'll keep things right here. 7-7 our score. We'll try and catch some scores of other games here as we get deeper into this quarter. But what a great job. Defensively, we stood the test right there. So we held them back there deep. Carter Urize with a great punt. Can't say enough about the young man and the punt right there. Puts the ball inside of five. And now the Rams punter will stand back deep in his own end zone. It's a snap, and the punt gets away under pressure. It's going to hit at the 40. And Holloway scoops it up, and I would have just left it alone. I can't believe he actually picked it up. That ball was almost dead, and there goes the late flag, and that's going to be against.
1: That's going to be on them, right?
0: Yeah, it's going to be on specially fit, and that'll move it up. Dude, you just showed me a shocking score. Palmetto up 21-0.
1: Palmetto up 21-0 over Riverview. That's
0: first quarter?
1: Second quarter.
0: Wow.
1: Venice up 14-0 over Lakeland. Bayshore 15-7 over Parrish. And 15-18 Brain River over Lincoln Ranch. Wow. Charlotte 7-0 over Southeast.
0: What was that Aquinas score? What do we got?
1: 14-7 St. Thomas Aquinas over Columbus.
0: Not surprised that Palmetto's up, but I'm surprised they're up 21-0. That's the shocking part. You told me 21-14.
1: Agree 14-7,
0: yes, but up by three scores? Wow.
1: Yeah, agree.
0: Personal foul against the Rams. That'll be a 15-yard march off, move the ball deep into the Rams' territory. 10:52 to go in the first half. Score tied 7-7, and now the officials are...
1: I don't know what they're doing.
0: I have no idea either. Anyway, it's going to be 15 yards marched off against the Rams. Going to move the ball down inside the 35 to the Rams 33. Then they're going to march off another 5 yards on top of that. So that'll move the ball all the way down to the Rams 28-yard line. First down and 10, Hurricanes. It'll be Caden White in the backfield.
1: Take advantage of it, right? Take advantage of it.
0: Nolan Downs will have two receivers to his left. Brennan Gunner at the tight end. Dino DeLocus will be in the slot to the near side to us. Nolan looks over the defense. Takes the snap. Hands off to Caden White up the middle across the 25 to the 20. And gets stopped and stood up around the 19-yard line. Close, very close to a first down. I'll give him a 9-yard pickup. Bring up a second and one. And the Canes are in the Pinch a Penny red zone. Pinch a Penny, the perfect people for the perfect pool. For all your pool and spa supplies, go to Pinch a Penny, 3500 Manatee Avenue West.
1: So 6 carries, 93 yards for Caden White so far. We got 10 and a half minutes left in the second quarter, right?
0: He had 110 last week on 21 carries.
1: Beast.
0: Caden White off to the left, and Nolan Downs fakes a handoff, throws underneath Elijah Christian. He's going to be the 15, down around the 10. He gets to go to the 5 and finally tripped up around the 3-yard line as Elijah was trying to get to the end zone. It'll set up first down and goal, Hurricanes at the 3-yard line, a 16-yard pickup, throwing catch from Nolan Downs to Elijah Christian.
1: Had a lot of hand action there. I thought he was gone. I thought if he had caught it from the jump and went to the hash number sideline, I think he would have outran the guys. Great job, though. Good game there for the Hurricanes.
0: And the Canes will take a timeout on first and goal. 7-7 our score, 9:51 to go in the first half. 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
0: First and goal, Hurricanes, 9:51 to go. First half, top score is tied at 7. Canes break the huddle. Caden White in the backfield beside Nolan Downs. 3 yards away from pay dirt. Nolan takes a snap, hands off to Caden White up the middle. He walks in easily. Touchdown, Caden White from 3 yards out. And the Canes extend the lead to 13-7, 9:44 to go here in the first half.
1: You knew it was coming, right? There's no question about that. You knew Caden White was going to get the ball. I'd give it to him the next four downs if we didn't get the first down.
0: Oh, absolutely.
1: Right there, right? 7 yards, 96 yards total. Or excuse me, 7 carries, 96 total yards on the game. 2 touchdowns. Now your game stats are obviously brought to you by Howard Leasing.
0: Carter Urize on for the point after. And right now, Carter Urize with the play of the game on that punt.
1: No doubt.
0: All of our best plays brought to you by Richardson Stenton Roofing. Good snap, good hold. The kick is up, and the kick is good. 14-7, Hurricanes lead. We'll take a 30-second timeout. 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
1: 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That scoring recap, 3 total plays, 2 run, 1 pass, 28 total yards. 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
0: Carter Urize on for the Basil's Chicken and Ribs kickoff. Canes going left to right. Carter puts his right foot into it. It's going to be soaring high and deep. It's going to be taken around the 2-yard line. A return man across the 10 to the 15 and stood up right around the 20-yard line, and they'll officially mark him at the 21. Jayon Rodriguez on a stop. It'll be first and 10 Rams at their own 20-yard line.
1: We saw Jayon last week a little bit being physical from that D-line, and what a great job right there running down and making the physical tackle on the kickoff. I think he's somebody that we can look in the future. He's only a 10th grader. I think he's going to be somebody who's going to involve. We'll know his name, Jayon Rodriguez, here in the next several years.
0: 14-7 our score. Manatee leading, 9:39 to go in the first half. Rams will start first and 10 at their own 21-yard line. 3 receivers to the right. Joaquin throws it out in the flat, in and out of the intended receiver's hands around the 24-yard line. It'll bring up second down and 10.
1: I think eventually we're going to get one of those tips, right? We're going to get one of those tips that just happens to fall right back to one of our defender's hands. Because it's now been 3 or 4 times where that tip has happened, and
0: we just haven't got it.
1: It's going to be right to us. Right. Yeah. It's going to fall right in our lap. We should hopefully take it to the house.
0: Second down and 10, Rams at their own 21-yard line. Joaquin will have Brown to his right. 3 receivers also to his right. Drops, looking right. Under pressure, he's going to be wrapped up and taken down at around the 12-yard line. Davion Bryant with the sack, and he's going to get beneficial yardage on that. They'll actually mark him at the 14. At right there, a big sack, one of our best defensive plays of the night. First sack of the night, all of our best plays. 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
1: Great job by Davion Bryant to get that, and he had about 90% of that sack. And then LaRance obviously coming in, Brinson coming in and finishing up. Big third down here for the Hurricanes.
0: Third and 16 for the Rams. Low snap, and he's under pressure again. He gets out of it. Rolling right, still looking. He's going to fire across the middle of the field. Incomplete. Nobody there anywhere in the neighborhood. It'll bring up a fourth down, a punting situation for the Rams. Good job by the defense on a 3-and-out.
1: And Davion's a little bit upset at himself. He as the quarterback was kind of scrambling to the right there, he steps with his inside foot, slips a little bit, and he was upset at himself. Otherwise, it's been a second sack of the game. in his little prickly situation for SFA, right? They're not a great special teams. We know that. We almost got to the last punt, by the way. I don't even know if we were really going after
0: it. I don't think we're going after it. I think if you actually come after right here, I think you can block it.
1: Agreed.
0: Deion Holloway stands at midfield. Good snap and almost blocked again. Holloway is going to take it at the 48. Across the 45 to the 40 and falls forward right at the 40-yard line. There is a flag on the play.
1: We'll see what
0: the penalty is.
1: I was throwing around the
0: 32-yard line.
1: Sideline warning.
0: Okay.
1: Yeah.
0: That'll be nothing whatsoever. Their first sideline warning, so is what it is. But Deion Holloway with a 9-yard return sets the ball at the Rams' 40-yard line. That's where the Canes will start, first and 10. See if Caden White can eclipse 100 yards on this first carry right here.
1: Yeah. Needs four more. Hundred in the first half, not bad.
0: 8:24 to go. First half, Manatee leading 14-7, first and 10 at the Rams' 40-yard line. Takes the snap. He's going to fire deep, looking for DeLacus, and it's touchdown! Dino DeLacus, 40-yard throw and catch, and the Canes extend the lead to 20-7. One play and in the end zone. What a beautiful throw and catch, and he put it out there. Dino, he had already outran the defender, and it was just, hey, I'm just here to catch it and walk in.
1: Yeah. No, he was well past the defender, and what a good ball by Nolan to put it out there and beat the safety over top. And obviously, we know we had that capability. What I love tonight is that we're going to be able to see that capability, but also that intermediate routes. Those intermediate routes, guess what they open? Even more of those deep balls, right?
0: Carter, your eyes on for the point after attempt. Good snap, good hold. The snap is, or the kick is up, and the kick is no good. He missed it to the left. So it'll be 20-7, 8:13 to go in the first half. We'll take a 30-second timeout. 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
1: Welcome back here to Joe Kanaan Field, Hawkins Stadium, as the Hurricanes lead 20-7 over the Specialty Fit Academy Rams. 8:13 left here in the second quarter. One play, 40 yards. Nolan Downs to Dino DeLacus for the touchdown. Nolan's first passing touchdown. Dino's first passing catch for the touchdown. 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
0: Carter, your eyes on for the Basil's Chicken and Ribs kickoff. He'll put his right foot into it, and he'll drive it deep. It's going to be taken around the 10-yard line. Return man across the 20. The 25 ball is loose. The Hurricanes try to pounce on it. Let's see if the Canes got it. I think they did.
1: Mm-hmm. Mm-hmm.
0: Let's see the official call on it, and Manatee's got it in our hands. Manatee on the turnover. The Canes will start. First and 10 at the 32-yard line.
1: I don't know who exactly caused it, and I didn't see. I think it was McDonald who came up with it, but I don't know who caused it on the initial hit there, but great job from our kickoff
0: return
1: team.
0: Man really wasn't hit hard. I mean, all of a sudden the ball just like came loose on him like he was trying to shift.
1: I thought it was a hand just kind of right on the ball where he had it, but great job. Good field position.
0: First and 10, Hurricanes at the Rams, 32-yard line, leading 20-7. I'm going to tell you what, you score right here, I go for two because you got to practice it anyways, right? So you got to do it.
1: I'm in.
0: Nolan takes a snap, looking left. He's going to fire it under duress. He's reaching out, looking for T.J. Powell. Got him. Touchdown. One play in the end zone. Nolan downs to T.J. Powell, 32 yards, and the Canes go out in front, 26-7.
1: Just like that, man.
0: And gotta go for two.
1: Here's the thing. That was a great pass from Nolan. He had pressure right in his face. He's falling backwards and taking a step back as he's getting hit and throws that ball on a perfect dime to TJ. What a
0: he
1: great
0: threw it
1: throw.
0: Out in front of TJ by a good 4 or 5 yards. He just ran underneath it. I mean, throw to
1: great
0: a spot, let your guy go get it. And a great job by TJ Powell to get there, make the catch, and get in the end zone. One play puts him up 26-7, 7:57 to go here in the first half. Canes will attempt the point after the kick, and Carter Urice this time will split it right down the middle. That'll extend the lead to 27-7, 7:57 to go here in the first half.
1: Scoring recap right there. One play, 32 yards, Nolan down to TJ Powell for the touchdown. TJ's first touchdown of the night, two catches, 56 yards. 10 passes now, 155, two touchdowns for Nolan Downs. 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
0: Gene, this weekend, don't really have to go all the way to the island. We can come up short. We can head out to the Cortez Kitchen where you can enjoy live music, fresh seafood, and watch with a great waterfront view. The Cortez Kitchen, where it's located in the heart of the Cortez Village. Here you can enjoy the experience of the old Florida feel, with a cold drink and great seafood. Gene, we can head that way. Never have to get on the island. May not have to leave so early.
2: Yeah, we went out to sport fish for my son Ryan's birthday on Monday night. Had a great adventure out there, and traffic was very light.
0: Hey, I'm just going to follow your lead all weekend long, okay? Labor Day weekend, traffic will be crazy.
1: Speaking of which, we miss Ryan. Miss Ryan tonight,
0: oh,
1: Miss Chase
0: yeah.
1: tonight.
0: I got a few words for Ryan here in a minute.
1: These boys.
0: Carter Urice, Basil's Chicken and Ribs kickoff. Be driven deep down around the 6-yard line, and the return man across the 15 to the 20, 25, still on his feet to the 30. Still on his feet to the 35, 40, cross midfield, and the defender still sidesteps one, sidesteps three, and still on his feet to the 27-yard line. Bryce Cooper on a stop. That's going to be a 63-yard return all the way down to the Manatee 29-yard line.
1: Yeah, I thought we had him right here at the point of attack, and just he kind of evaded some guys, and then it was wide open to the round. Now, put pressure here on the defense, right? Now, so you do put a little pressure here to make sure. Hey, listen, I know it's 27-7. I know we had quick scoring, you know, strikes there. But the defense, we still got to hold guys and do what we're supposed to do here. So let's make sure we can do that.
0: First and 10 Rams at the Hurricanes 29-yard line. 27-7, Manatee leads with 7:40 to go in the first half. Joaquin takes a snap, fakes it inside. Well, actually gives it inside to Brown. I thought he had pulled it away from him. Jayon Rodriguez on the stop, a pickup of 4. Second down and 6 for the Rams. Last time the Rams were deep in Manatee territory, we held up. Let's see if we can do it again. Second and 6. Joaquin takes a snap, hands off to Brown, trying to get to the outside to the right, and still on his feet, pushing forward and still driving. It's going to be close. He's going to come up shy by about a yard, maybe a yard and a half. Bring up third down and short for the Rams.
1: I know this is not what I usually do here, but I just heard what the band was playing right there from my 2003, Class 2003. Big Timers Still Fly. That was a great song right there. But anyways, third and 1 here for the Hurricane defense. Let's go, baby.
0: 2003. Jeez.
1: I had to. That's my jam.
0: Third down and short. Hand off to Brown at the middle. He's going to get back to the line of scrimmage. He stopped shy of the first down. Cooper Colby on a stop.
1: Big time.
0: That'll bring up fourth and about a yard.
1: Yeah, big time there from Cooper Colby. Had the penetration and making that initial stop right there behind the line of scrimmage, bringing up a fourth down. I don't think they're going to kick a field goal, right?
0: No shot. We've seen the kicking game. No chance.
1: They're definitely going to go for it. So, again, we got to come up big here defensively.
0: And they can barely kick off. No shot they're going to do a field goal.
1: Not in their cards.
0: fourth and one.
1: My assumption is
0: they're going to have to burn a timeout here because there's no way they're going to get
1: Spencer,
0: this playoff.
1: Spencer zero, number zero. Spencer's getting it. Well, that's a delay right there. Clock's out. Yeah, sorry about that.
0: How do you not know with out. A play clock there? They should have known to call the timeout. They did not.
1: They didn't.
0: They're going to back them up 5 yards or bring up fourth and six. So that's a whole different play call at fourth and six
1: left,
0: versus
1: right?
0: fourth and
1: they,
0: one.
1: They have
0: correct.
1: One left. I mean, what do we – I don't know. But we'll take it, right, for us. We'll take that. We'll take the 5 yards. Now it's fourth and six.
0: Yep, we'll keep things right here. Manatee leading 27-7, 5:32 to go here in the first half. Hey, this weekend we got college football. It is finally underway.
1: Love
0: I've
1: it,
0: been
1: man.
0: Waiting.
1: Love
0: it started
1: it.
0: Last night. Really, truly got underway.
1: I
0: Colorado
1: like
0: upsetting 50, Georgia Tech.
1: 50-60 games this yeah. weekend. I love it. But, yeah, what a great job Colorado Georgia Tech last night. What a great game. You know, obviously some turnovers, a little bit ugly there, but big win from Colorado to be able to go in Georgia Tech and get
0: we've
1: that
0: got
1: win.
0: Tomorrow night, Sunday night, Monday night, we got games all weekend love long, it. And then all of a sudden you get NFL on Wednesday, Thursday.
1: Wednesday starts, yep. great.
0: And right. we're back to college football on Friday. I mean, we are on a run of football that you just can't beat. I mean, it's the best time of year. It's finally got here, and I
1: give
0: me more excited, right?
1: Give me so, some scores here yeah. real quick. Bayshore up 22-7 over Parrish at halftime. 14-0 Sylvanus over Lakeland. 28-7 Palmetto over Riverview. And St. Thomas 17-7 over Columbus. 18-15 Braden River over Lakeland Ranchdale.
0: Fourth down and six for the Rams. Throw in the flat. Oh. It's going to be caught in the first down. Still on his feet and just too much cushion over there. He needed six, got nine. McDonald on the stop for the Hurricanes. Moves the ball all the way down to the Canes' 16-yard line, but you just can't give that much
1: no.
0: cushion out there,
1: yeah,
0: right? So it's fourth
1: cushion.
0: And six. You know it's got to be something quick. We let him kind of sit down in a soft spot, and good throw and catch, though, by Joaquin. First and 10 Rams at the Hurricane 16-yard line. Handoff inside, and Brown's going to drive forward. He's going to pick up about 3 yards. Bring up second down and six, second and seven.
1: Yeah.
0: Long seven,
1: long
0: short
1: seven.
0: Eight, right? Kind of in between. Under 5 minutes to go here in the first half. Manatee leading 27-7.
1: We're in their bigger back end now. Tyrese.
0: It's a big stop right here because this Spencer. Could be a 14-point swing,
1: yeah.
0: right? So they score here. They actually get the ball to start the second half.
1: Correct.
0: So could flip it around. It's got to make a stop. Handoff inside. Brown again driving forward, and he's going to be stopped after about a 2-yard pickup. Jordan Lowry on the stop for the Hurricanes.
1: Yep, brings another big third down here.
0: Approaching 4 minutes to go in the first half. Again, Manatee leading 27-7.
1: It's more like a third and six.
0: Yep. Third and six it is. Two receivers to the left, one to the right. Handoff inside again, and they'll stand him up around
1: he's
0: the
1: short.
0: 10-yard line. He'll get it in close to the nine. He's going to have to get the ball all the way down to the 7. So it's going to be a 4th and a long 3.
1: Yeah.
0: Right, we'll call it 3. Let's go 4th and 3 right here. And they're going to come out of this huddle going for it.
1: We played single coverage there on the two outside wide receivers. I'd expect them to go back. Well, they didn't. They're going to go single over here. But you got A.J. Early there. I don't see them throwing over here to the left. I see maybe a slip screen to the right.
0: If I'm going
1: to
0: go to the left, I'm throwing a quick slant right here because I think it's wide open. But that's just what I would do. But takes the snap, hands off inside, and he's going to be stood up. He's not going to get there. He's going to be short. Good defensive stand by the Hurricanes. Turnover on downs, and the Canes will take over first and 10 with 3:08 to go in the first half, leading 27-7.
1: Big time. Big time. Looks like Spencer's down, though, for them. Hopefully he's all right. But good job there from the defense to stop that.
0: Yeah, he was nowhere close to getting there.
1: No.
0: Good job. defensively, we controlled the line of scrimmage on that one. That's one of the things. I talked to Coach Green in the interview, and I said to him, I said, what do you got to do to continue to improve? We have to control the line of scrimmage tonight.
1: Oh, there's no question. Yeah. I mean, on both sides of the ball, right? Offensively, we got to do it to be able to handle run game and pass. And then defensively, of course, if you win the line of scrimmage in most leagues, you're going to do really well. And I think we're doing a really good job of that tonight. I mean, rushing-wise so far for them, they're under 50 yards, right at maybe 50 yards. So really good defensive output for us tonight.
0: So the Hurricanes will start first and 10 at their own 7-yard line. 3:08 to go first half. Manatee leading 27-7. Nolan Downs will have two receivers to his left, one to the right. Caden White in the backfield. Caden White knocking on the door of eclipsing 100 yards tonight. And the flag is thrown, and it's got to be against the Hurricanes. So, nope. Actually, a timeout called.
1: Well, now they call timeout.
0: By the Rams. You call the timeout there. You had fourth and like a yard, 2 yards, and you don't burn the timeout. Doesn't make any sense.
1: What are you going
0: to do? None whatsoever. I look forward to a great weekend. We'll head out to the Sandbar Beach House or Mar Vista, one of the three great dining experiences you can have. You know what? I think one weekend we're going to go out, me, you, and Gene. We're just going to have a good time, follow Gene's lead, and we're going to hit all three. Right?
1: We should go out there, broadcast, hit all three. Shrimp eating contest, oyster eating contest. Gene probably wins, but it's going to be fun to be out there with him.
0: Oh, if it's an oyster eating contest, we got no shot. Shrimp, we might can fight for a little bit. Gene, what do you think? You think we have any chance?
2: Oysters or shrimp, I got it. And I'll pick you guys up.
0: All right, we'll throw something else in the mix. I got to throw you off a little
1: Hush
0: bit.
1: Hush puppies or something, maybe. I don't know.
0: Yeah. If I get one adult drink into him, I might could slow him down for a second, right? I have a chance. All right, first and 10, Hurricanes. Starting at their own 9-yard line. Hand off to Caden White. Going to be across at 10 and out around the 12-yard line. 3-yard pickup on the play.
1: So close, 99 yards there.
0: .250 remaining. First half, 27-7 our score. Hurricanes will kick off to start the second half.
1: Yeah, that's where you'd like to see some movement here. You still got two timeouts left for the Hurricanes, 2.5 minutes left. I'd love to see to get some points on the board here.
0: Nolan will have two receivers to his left, one to the right. Caden White offset to the right of him. Nolan drops back, looking. He's going to fire out in the flat, and
1: I slipped and fell. Oh,
0: there's a flag.
1: Oh, DPI. Thank you.
0: Intended for T.J. Powell, and I think we're going to get a pass interference on him, but I thought he slipped, to be honest with you.
1: No, I think T.J. did slip. Yeah. I don't, who knows what the ref called? Saw hand, who knows? But we'll take it.
0: Pass interference against the Rams will get the first down for the Hurricanes. And, hey, regardless, either way, finally we got one to go our way. We've had things go the opposite way, but, again, I'm not real sure that it was so much contact as it was he just lost his footing, right?
1: Yeah, well.
0: Doesn't help if you're the defender, your arms are extended, right, when it goes down. I mean, you kind of got caught in the wrong place. 2:18 to go first half. 27-7 to score. Manatee leading. Two receivers to the left, one to the right. Dino DeLock is to the near side of us here. Nolan takes a snap, makes a handoff, rolling left, looking, fires across the middle and overthrows, trying to get it to Elijah Christian.
1: Yeah.
0: Incomplete, bring up second down and 10. Clock stops, 2:09 to go first half.
1: Brennan Gunther is wide open right there, about 6-7 yards. Catches it. He gets probably on the first down.
0: Yeah,
1: right?
0: Well, it turns into 10 to 15.
1: And
0: right?
1: it's not the sexy thing. It's not the cutest thing. It's not the highlight reel, but it's what moves you forward, and it probably stops the ball anywhere the clock anyways.
0: Not about the flashy stuff. It's about. But you got to move the chains, right?
1: But it's hard to talk when the guy throws dimes for 40 yards.
0: I know, he throws great dimes. He's already done it twice. I mean,
1: I know.
0: just a sophomore, Nolan Downs. He's had a great night so far. Fakes a handoff inside, throws out, and the flag's going to be caught by Elijah Christian. He's going to be caught and wrapped up immediately. 4-yard pickup on the play. Under 2 minutes to go, clock running. Bring up a third down and 6.

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2: I'm going to do my best to call this play because the window's fogging up, condensation on the outside. Hey, when Chase is here, he could run out there and do all this. But apparently we got a new guy filling in, doesn't do much over here. He just kind of sits and stares at the computer.
3: Chase, Ryan, they're having fun in North Carolina.
2: I think he's over here playing Candy Crush or something. I'm not sure what he's doing all this is going on. Most people have helped the guy that's calling the game, but nope, he's all about himself over here. 1:11 to go here in first half, 27-7, Hurricanes lead.
3: That rookie hazing.
2: Dolan Downs takes a snap, dropping, looking left under pressure, steps up in a pocket. He'll try and run it out and be tripped up around the 42-yard line. See if the Hurricanes quickly back to the line of scrimmage.
3: Yeah, I think right there, you know what? I love to learn to, hey, throw it away, right? You didn't really have too much green grass or green turf to run. Throw it away, stop the clock, move on.
2: 45 seconds left, first half. Nolan's got two receivers either side. Dropping, looking left. He's going to fire out in the flat. He's got a man wide open. Elijah Christian across the 40 to the 35 to the 30. Kicks in the afterburners. Still on his feet to the 10 to the 5.
3: Push
2: and run out of bounds. Let's see if he got in. Touchdown. No. He's going to come up just shy at the 2-yard line. That's where he ran out of bounds. 55-yard pickup. First and goal, Hurricanes.
3: I mean, I don't know. He stepped out of bounds there. Wow.
2: The official went to raise his hands up. Gene's right down there on the sideline. He saw the whole thing. So,
3: yeah, Gino.
4: Good call by the Zebras right then.
2: Out of bounds at the 2. Canes in the Pinch a Penny red zone. Pinch a Penny, the perfect people for the perfect pool. For all your pool and spa supplies, go to Pinch a Penny, 3500 Manatee Avenue West. And I think it's going to be offsides against the Rams. The Hurricanes will be in the Wildcat formation with Caden White. They'll move the ball down to the 1-yard line. 25 seconds remain, first half. Hurricanes lead 27-7, trying to add to that lead right here.
3: I'm going to go back to that real quick once this score happens.
2: Caden White takes it, goes right up the middle, and we had a flag thrown immediately. Another offsides against the Rams. So half the distance.
3: Going back to that play by Elijah Christian, what a great job from him to evade the first tackle.
2: Yes.
3: Because the defender was right there on him when he made the tackle, just being physical.
2: That was down around the 25-yard line.
3: Yeah, I mean, yeah. You look at Elijah, he is a very physical wide receiver. I mean, he is a thick wide receiver. What a great job. And then showing some burst there. I honestly didn't know he really had that burst. Great
2: Caden
3: job from
2: White
3: him.
2: Up the middle, 1-yard plunge, touchdown, Hurricanes go out in front, 33-7. 17 seconds remaining, first half.
3: Caden White eclipses the 100 right there at 100 with his ninth carry, third touchdown of the night.
2: 33-7, Hurricanes lead. Carter Urice will be on for the point after. Again, I'll go back to that with Elijah Christian, but he did show quite the burst of speed.
3: Yeah,
2: once he
3: yeah.
2: caught it, got out of the initial tackle, and he was pulling away. If it wasn't for the shoestring kind of tackle trying to get to him, I think that's what hit his foot, knocked him out of bounds, going out of there on the far side from us. Good snap, good hold. The kick is up, and the kick is good. 34-7, Hurricanes lead, 17 seconds to go here in the first half.
3: Yeah, scoring recap right there. 6 total plays, 91 total yards. Obviously the big play from Nolan Downs, Elijah Christian, but the touchdown, 1-yard run from Caden White, his third of the night. Like I said, 9 carries, 100 yards from Caden White. 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And Chuck is a great pass hurricane. Great linebacker. I know I heard he brought the red helmet. There's no question about that. Physical.
2: Oh, yeah.
3: Nolan Downs, though, 22 total yards now. Passing leading receiver tonight, Elijah

0: Christian, what I love is, last week it wasn't Elijah. This week it is Elijah with the yardage. You have Dino. You got TJ. I mean, these guys, I think we have a very good chance of three receivers being like 600-700 yards total on the season as it goes on.
1: And you've got Brennan Gunner into the action as well. So you got four different guys that you're going to. You know, spread the wealth. And that's one of the big things I talked with Coach Green about. And he goes, hey, the more options you have, the better off we are. We have yet to throw that out of the backfield. That's another big thing.
0: Kate Mike hit an interception yet.
1: Carter, your eyes for the Basil's chicken and ribs kickoff. He'll put his right foot into it, bang it down around the 5-yard line. Return man across the 15 to the 20, still on his feet across the 30 to the 40. He's going to sidestep again across midfield to the 40, to the 30, to the 25. Still another guy to the 20, the 15, 10, 5. Still and finally drugged down
0: the
1: as the quarter ran out. And fortunately, he ran all the clock out. That was a 85-yard return all the way down to the 5-yard line, which just expired the clock across the board. I've seen some returns before, but what a great return by him. I got to give the young man some credit. He sidestepped a lot of people.
0: 7 yards short and ends the quarter. Ends the half.
1: At the end of the first half, the Hurricanes lead 34-7. We'll take a timeout. We'll be back with first half highlights, and then you hear from Gene Brown, his guest, at the halftime as well. 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
12: 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Good evening, Canes fans, and welcome into another edition of Manatee Hurricane High School Football here on AM 930, The Answer. Last week, the Hurricanes picked up their first win, and the offense was on fire to start the game. The coaches and fans were treated to two quick scores, and not just any score. These were highlight reel-worthy scores, both going for around 80 yards each. The rest of the game, the rest of the offense, did what it was supposed to do. Protected the ball and punched it in the end zone whenever possible. On the other side of the ball, the defense was playing lights out. Big stops and tough upfront stands. These were some plays that got past them, but, you know, they grinded it out and made sure that the Canes came away with the win. This week, the Canes host a newer team that focuses mainly on football. So the Canes have to stay on their assignments and be ready for anything and everything. It's senior night at Hawkins Stadium, and your 1-1 Manatee Hurricanes go head-to-head with the 1-1 Specialty Fit Academy Rams. Let's go ahead and get into some action. The Rams won the coin toss and defer to the second half. Bad choice for the Rams because on the opening drive, the Canes, they're going to the house.
1: Two receivers to the right, one to the left for Nolan Downs. Opening drive of the game, no score, Canes at the SFA 36-yard line. Takes a snap, hands off to Caden White off the right side, across the 35 to the 30, to the 25 to the 20, to the 10, 5, touchdown, Caden White, 37 yards, and the Canes go out in front, 6-0, 10:40 to go here in the first quarter. Opening drive by the Manatee Hurricanes.
12: The extra point is good, and that brings the defense on the field, and they want all the smoke.
1: Joaquin Kavakalis, the quarterback, hands off to Brown again. Tries to get to the outside. He's going to be wrapped up in the backfield and dropped, and that is going to be LaRance Papillon Brinson, and he has played absolutely outstanding the last couple weeks.
0: Absolutely agree with you right there. I knew it. He has been phenomenal.
12: The Rams get into the end zone, but throw a pick in the end zone, and then that brings the Canes offense back on the field.
1: 30, the 35, still on his feet, across the 40, the 45 to the 50, still on his feet to the 45, and they call him out of bounds at the 46-yard line. His foot hit the sidelines over there. Otherwise, he was off to the house. 27-yard pickup by Caden White.
12: That drive stalls out, but the special teams put the Rams in a tough situation to end the first quarter.
1: Good snap, and Carter gets it away, and a good booming punt. It's going to soar down, hit at the 10. See if it checks up at the 1, and it will. And brought down around the 2-yard line. Wow. Beautiful punt by Carter Urice all the way down to the 2-yard line.
12: The defense was able to hold the Rams and get the offense back on the field. And with great field position, the Canes are knocking on the door. And you know where the ball's going.
1: Nolan takes the snap. Hands off to Caden White up the middle. He walks in easily. Touchdown. Caden White from 3 yards out. And the Canes extend the lead to 13-7, 9:44 to go here in the first half.
12: The defense comes back on the field, and the Rams have just no chance.
1: Joaquin will have Brown to his right, three receivers off to his right. Drops, looking right, under pressure. He's going to be wrapped up and taken down at around the 12-yard line. Davion Bryant with the sack, and he's going to get beneficial yardage on that. They'll actually mark him at the 14. Pat, right there, a big sack, one of our best defensive plays of the night.
12: The Rams have to punt, and I think they're kind of ready to get back on the bus.
1: Takes the snap. He's going to fire deep, looking for DeLacus, and it's touchdown! Dino DeLacus, 40-yard throw and catch, and the Canes extend the lead to 20-7.
12: And you can say special teams are making up for the last couple of games.
1: Carter Urice on for the Basil's chicken and ribs. Kickoff will put his right foot into it, and he'll drive it deep. It's going to be taken around the 10-yard line. Turn man across the 20. The 25 ball is loose. The Hurricanes try to pounce on it. Let's see if the Canes got it. I think they did. Mm-hmm. Let's see the official call on it. And Manatee's got it in our hands. Manatee on the turnover. The Canes will start first and 10 at the 32-yard line.
13: And you know what happens next.
1: Nolan takes snap, looking left. He's going to fire under duress. He's reaching out, looking for T.J. Powell. Got him. Touchdown. One play in the end zone. Nolan downs to T.J. Powell, 32 yards. And the Canes go out in front 26-7.
13: And have I mentioned how good the defense is playing?
1: Takes snap, hands off inside, and he's going to be stood up. He's not going to get there. He's going to be short. Good defensive stand by the Hurricanes. Turnover on downs. And the Canes will take over first and 10 with 3:08 to go in the first half, leading 27-7.
13: They got a couple penalties, but the Canes get the ball back and they start that two-minute drill.
1: Nolan's got two receivers either side, dropping, looking left. He's going to fire out in the flat. He's got a man wide open. Elijah Christian across the 40 to the 35 to the 30. Kicks in the afterburners. Oh, still on his feet to the 10 to the 5.
0: Touchdown.
1: And run out of bounds. Let's see if he got in. Touchdown. No. He's going to come up just shy at the 2-yard line. That's where he ran out of bounds, 55-yard pickup, first and goal, Hurricane.
13: And if you're first and goal, Caden White punches it in for another score, and that's where we're going to leave it. At the end of the first half, your Manatee Hurricanes 34, and the Specialty Fit Academy Rams 7. More Hurricane action on the other side, so stick around, and let's get ready for the second half. 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
18: 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President Reagan knew the freedoms secured by one generation were not guaranteed to survive to the next. Today, as socialistic ideas that place greater power in the hands of government gain renewed support, Reagan's warning carries even greater weight. Freedom is more than inheritance. 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Every generation must fight for the principles that made self-government possible. Freedom only survives when each generation chooses to defend it. So, do we have the courage to defend and protect what is being challenged, the very principles that made America the greatest experiment in history?
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20: Here we are back at Joe Canaan Field at Hawkins Stadium. You're listening to the Shake Pit Halftime Show. Gene Brown along with Todd Salito coming in to kind of break down the first half a little bit and then talk about some other good, exciting things going on here at the Manatee High School. Todd came out real fast and then kind of had a couple of turnovers and then kind of recovered from that. Defense held enough and then all of a sudden kind of ran off some great one-play touchdowns, which we knew Nolan Downs had, but receivers are finally, you know, able to call in those balls. So really a good first half, even with a couple of turnovers and the way things went.
21: Yeah, it looks like we came out with a strong start, and then once the excitement kind of settled down, we kind of really get a good look at this other team. And they do have a lot of decent players. They just had a transfer come in, a four-star. He's been running both ways, and looks like he's kind of wearing down a little bit, and unfortunately for them, it's going to be a long second half.
20: Yeah, and I think when you talk about the weather out there, we know that we've had a lot of rain and humidity coming through. Glad there's no rain tonight, but it is definitely humid out there and really going through us on the sidelines. You taking great pictures, me kind of filling in a little bit on the sidelines, finding things out. It's tough out there when we come up here in the ice box, and so I know those players are doing it. And obviously we've talked over the years, and when I was in high school I went both ways, and when you're playing a team that's got players that are big, strong, and fast, and they're only going one way, it's hard to get that momentum, especially second quarter towards the end and then third and fourth quarter. And obviously Manatee is better from top to bottom. They got some great athletes, and they're very small number of players. But, you know, it's who we're playing now and what we got to do. And it'll be interesting to see if we can come out, stop them, get a quick score. You know, we almost don't want to get a running clock because you want our younger players to get in. And I think that's what we could see. You don't want to miss extra points, but it might help us in the long run.
21: Right, yeah, I was just going to say, you know, get some of the second guys in there, you know, maybe get another score or so and get them some reps. And looks like we have our number ones back in the first quarter, and wouldn't mind seeing some of the twos come back. They've been playing good the first couple games, you know, having to fill in here and there. So hopefully we'll get some opportunity here in a second.
20: Well, let's talk about an exciting event we had a few weeks ago. Really was a great event. Great to see all of our players back, and it was kind of a fundraiser to start out the Manatee Football Foundation. And give us a little bit about that. And I'm just going to say before you start, though, that was very impressive and great job.
21: Oh, thank you. Thank you very much. And it wasn't, you know, we had a lot of community support, and we tapped into some of our alumni from, you know, the mid-90s and you know, the 96s and the 95s. And of course, they all have a little group of players that all went with them, and it all makes sense because they you know, they played with Jacquez Green over at Florida, that Robbie Stevenson, and you know, they've all moved on and done things great in the community and have resources for us to use. So we took advantage of that and were able to put on a great event. You know, hopefully it will continue to be an annual event. We started this foundation. It's kind of an evolution of the Booster Club, but it's more than a Booster Club, right? So it's about bringing the alumni together, former players, families, and kind of getting back to the tradition that we used to have here at Manatee, where everything now is in the digital age. It's nice to actually see face-to-face and have some good community outreach and do good things for the team and the community.
20: Right, and I know you've done, obviously, alumni and all the great things you do at the Alumni Association, not only for football, but for the whole school. And it, again, it's much appreciated. And Carolyn Keller does such a great job. And we're hoping, who's the next Carolyn Keller? Who's the next Todd Salito, Gene Brown? We're still got time, but it's aging out as things happen. So if you're out there listening and you want to get that lifeblood, come start doing it now and helping out.
21: Absolutely. We, you know, we always joke, Gene, you know, we're not going anywhere. Right.
20: No, we're not going anywhere. It's my 38th year. And I look back, and one of the fun things about it was seeing some of those players that were there. Obviously, you know, in the 2000s, it's more recent. But when you look back at a Chevin Wiggins and, you know, just watch that kid as a sophomore come in here at about 117 pounds, dripping wet, if that was it. But what that young man did to be Mr. Football his senior year and won a state championship and just do those things he wanted in Nebraska and have a great career and a couple of national championships with Tommy Frazier and Justin Stevens and Tyrone Williams and some of those guys I heard were sad they couldn't be there and are going to be there next year because it brings back that tradition.
21: Yeah, we already have a lineup of great Hurricanes coming back next year that some couldn't make it and are looking forward to, already signed up to come and share the event with us, and we're looking forward to having it again and making it a little bit bigger and better and continuing this tradition of Manatee Hurricane football.
20: So if people out there listening, tell them how to sign up for to do the monthly thing, but also how they can get information about it.
21: Yeah, so if you go to ManateeFootballFoundation.com, you can learn about the program and what the membership consists of. It's $10 a month, and it's a sustainable income that we could have to provide strictly for the football program, you know, which, you know, enables us to do youth camps and help out with some facility stuff and some, you know, equipment, and just anything that's in addition to what the school board provides for the year program. And like I said, the more members we get, the more sustainable we can be. We're also looking for legacy sponsors, corporate, you know, businesses. We're trying to get some businesses that used to provide for the school or provide for the football program that kind of maybe have just kind of gone into the shadows. So, you know, we're approaching people, and if you're interested in joining the foundation, like I said, you go to ManateeFootballFoundation.com, or you can send us an email if you're interested in being a corporate sponsor, and we'll see where it goes.
20: Yeah, and we got, everybody knows Booster Club kind of was the big thing.
21: Right.
20: The broadcasters basically just covered the radio in a little bit. Booster Club share, you know, kind of would do things
21: sure.
20: together. The Football Foundation and the broadcasters are still in collaboration with each other. We just do a little bit more of the in-stadium advertising and on the radio on Friday nights.
21: Correct.
20: The foundation is going to keep building and we'll still collaborate together. And everything that both of us do goes right back into the program, which the program, even though it's all football, it still filters out to the rest of the school, because the more money we can help with football, the more money from some of the football programs will filter into some of the other non-producing income program. So it's one family and one team, and that's what we got to keep building here over all the years, being the oldest school in the state of Florida football wise mm-hmm. with the most victories still in the state. We're close, you know, it's
21: yeah,
20: but
21: think
20: we still have that, and we want to keep that record, and that's how we keep building. And with the way things change today, you just never know what it's going to be. So at this time, you're listening to Gene Brown and Todd Salito. We're going to close out the Shake Pit Halftime Show. We'll come back with Danny Carter and Chad Choate.
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1: everybody. Welcome back to Joe Canam Field at Hawkins Stadium. Getting ready to start second half action. The Canes leading 34-7. Carter, your eyes will do the Basil's chicken and ribs kickoff, and
0: we ended the first half on a big kick return.
1: Kick return, yeah.
0: Hopefully, we get in bed coverage.
1: Just ran the clock off, yeah. But it's been two kick returns that we got to improve on that portion of it. Actually, been very good up until those
0: up
1: two.
0: Up until this one, yeah.
1: Let's see if we can cover this one better than the last one. Get ready to start third quarter. Carter Urys put his right foot into it, and he'll kind of squib kick it down around the 25. The return man Brown across the 40, and he'll be stood up around the 40, 41. We'll see where they officially set the football. Happily on Brennan on the stop.
8: Game tackled by number 24, Trey Corpito Bailey. Number 33, Elijah.
0: You know, you're at the point of the game, 34-7, right? You don't want to be too lax in this from the defensive side or and even offensive side, right? Continue to do what we're supposed to do on defense, which is stop these guys. So you don't want to say, hey, we're up here by 28 points.
1: No, you got to finish.
0: Just relax, right?
1: Finish it, right? Do what you got to do. In my opinion, I come out of the locker room telling guys, dude, that was 34-7 first half. We're 0-0 now. 0-0. Here we go. First and 10, Rams at their own 39. Quickly out at a bubble screen. It's going to be out across the 44 to the 45-yard line, a 6-yard pickup. Second down and 4 for the Rams at their own 45-yard line.
0: Yeah, nice little, short little catch there from Kavalkis to Anton Brown. But he did a good job of getting upfield where he should have and gotten a gain about 6 yards there.
1: Three receivers to the left, one to the right for Joaquin. Takes a snap, dropping, looking left. He'll quick throw and catch. He'll be right at the markers.
0: Just
1: let's see where they put it. He's going to be shy of it about a yard. 3-yard pickup brings up third and one. So the Rams come out offensively just trying to get the ball out of the quarterback's hands into their playmakers quickly.
0: Which, honestly, very good game plan. To be out there, I probably should have done this more often because they're wide receivers. They've got some skilled athletes. There's no question.
1: Funny, we said the same thing about us a couple weeks ago.
0: Sure.
1: Doing the same thing, trying to get it out.
0: Correct.
1: Right.
0: Correct.
8: Third down, Canes. Let him hear you, student section.
1: Don't be surprised they don't try and run the football right here.
0: Yeah, they brought in Spencer, their bigger back.
1: Hand off to Spencer, and he'll carry it across for the first down. Needed one, got three. First and 10 across midfield to the Hurricanes' 49-yard line. Opening drive, second half, 10:25 to go in the third quarter. Manatee leading 34-7.
0: 3-for-9 now in third downs for SFA Rams. I think that's obviously what we've done pretty well is on third downs. Hold them from getting that third down. So hopefully that trend just continues here in the second half for us. You know, ultimately I'd love to see no more points be given up from the defense. Another turnover would be beautiful.
1: Rams break the huddle. Three receivers to the right. Brown all set to the left of Joaquin. Joaquin drops. He's going to fire down the field. He's got a man open, and it's going to be incomplete. Had him there. Beautiful throw and incomplete around the 22-yard line of the Hurricanes.
0: He tried to lay out for it, number one there. Talon Copeland trying to lay out of it. And then looked like, is that Bryce Cooper who lost his boot there, lost his shoe?
1: Yep. Tell you what, if he doesn't lead him that far ahead, he walks in. Touchdown all day.
0: Hey, great effort, though, from Copeland from specialty fit to try to lay out and try to catch it.
1: Second down and 10. It's funny, second and 10 from the 49, but the ball is actually on the 48. I don't know how they gained a yard on incomplete pass, but it's kind of comical to me. I mean, you look at the markers on the other side. There we go. We finally moved it back a yard. I'm trying to figure that out. They'll reset the play clock at 25. I was mesmerized there for a second. I'm like, gain a yard for an incomplete pass. Not a bad gig, really.
0: Yeah.
1: two receivers either side. Joaquin throws across short pass. Is going to be caught at the 45. Turns it up the field. Still on his feet. Drive down around the 41-yard line. Jordan Lowry on the stop. It'll bring up third down and short. We'll call it third two for the Rams. Opening drive, second half for the Rams. 9:30 to go here, third quarter. Yeah, Manatee lead 34-7.
0: This is their 10th third down. Obviously, 3 of 9 prior to this. So, see if we can stop them here. Even if we do stop them, I think they're probably going to go for it on fourth down.
1: Every time they've been third and three or less has been Spencer on the carry. Again, Spencer will get it again. He'll drive forward. He's got the first down easily. Needed two, got three.
8: Number zero up the right side. Shot down by number 34, Jason Lowry.
1: First and 10, Rams all the way down to the Hurricanes 38-yard line.
0: Yeah, Terry Spencer, he's tired right there. He plays running back. He plays D-line. Yeah.
1: Well, they only got 35 guys on the roster. So
0: a lot of guys going both ways.
1: And it is very, very humid out tonight. Not that I'm telling anything that's a surprise to anyone that lives here in Florida, lived here your entire life. You know September is a very humid month. Joaquin dropping, looking to his right. He's going to throw right down the middle of the seam. He's got a man there. It's going to be incomplete.
0: Oh, gosh,
1: almost
0: right
1: picked
0: through
1: off.
0: Jalen.
1: Went through two Lewis's Manatee hands. Defenders' hands.
0: Yeah, right through Jaden Lewis's hands.
8: Deep.
0: Man.
8: End zone. Nine,
0: we were actually Lewis. The closest person to it was Jaden Lewis.
1: Well.
8: Able to haul in the interception. Incomplete. Going to bring up third down and 10.
1: Micaiah McDonald was back there as well. So, I mean, it bounced off a couple of defenders before it hit the ground. And second down and 10 for the Rams.
8: Ball spotted at the 38-yard line.
1: Brown will be in the backfield with Joaquin, the quarterback. Joaquin takes a snap, throws it in the flat, and going to be met immediately. And can't believe it took him that long to blow the whistle. No gain on the play. A.J. Early snuffs it out. It'll bring up third and 10.
0: Yeah, great job there by A.J. Coming up, making the play in the open field. Brings up a third and 10 now. It just seems like they're struggling to kind of find anything. I think their run game, other than when they bring in Spencer on that short yardage stuff, they really can't do anything in the run game with Brown, Kavion Brown. In the pass game, they just really haven't had anything either. They've tried to go deep a couple times. We have a good job defensively there. See if we keep it up.
1: Two receivers either side for Joaquin, dropping, looking to his right, under pressure, fires into the middle. It's going to be deflected.
0: Oh, wow. I thought we almost were going to get it flagged down here, but great pressure.
1: Jordan Lowry got his hand up, tipped it away. Incomplete.
0: Yeah. Quarterback got hit pretty hard there. He got lit up, and it was multiple. It was looked like it was Jan Rodriguez. Looked like it was Trevor Weathersby. Kind of collided right at the same time at the quarterback. Oh, he's getting up, which is good.
1: Young man hops up, and he's going to come off the field. And right arm's kind of hanging a little bit. Might have got a stinger in there on that pass.
0: Well, he's got to go out this game. Yep. He can't stay in. He's
1: right.
0: Got to go out this play. Yeah.
1: Yep, they'll send the punt team out. And we have been close on two punts.
0: Yep.
1: Deion Holloway back deep for the Hurricanes to stand inside the 10-yard line. Actually, all the way up to the 10-yard line. Not sure why. I'm curious because see if they don't come after it. Good snap, and the punter is going to quickly get it out, and it's going to kick and go out of bounds. Nice job by the punter just to get it away in a hurry and gets the ball inside the 20-yard line. They'll officially set it at the 16. First and 10, Hurricanes leading 34-7. First possession here of the second half, 7:21 to go third quarter.
0: You know, that was a, I know it didn't result, obviously, in any points, but it's almost a five-minute drive, right?
1: Yeah.
0: So that off for us, our offense, obviously had some momentum there. Now we've been sitting for halftime, another 4.5 minutes or so. Got to shake the rust off here a little bit. I love to see get Caden the ball a little bit, get the offensive line pads popping a little bit, see what we can do.
1: Hurricanes start first and 10 at their own 11-yard line. It's time to hand off Caden White off the right side, trying to find some running room across the 10, gets out across the 15-yard line where he's tripped up, gets to the 16. We'll give him a 5-yard pickup on the play. Second and 5.
0: Yep. A little off tackle there. Caden White, oh, he's grabbing his toe a little bit. No cramps.
1: That's not a good. That's a,
0: that's a start of
1: that's
0: right?
1: A calf cramp right there when he's starting to grab on the toe.
0: Yeah, he needs to add that pickle juice, that Pedialyte at halftime, no question.
1: Two receivers either side for Nolan Downs, the Hurricanes quarterback. Sends Caden White in motion to the left. He'll flip it out in the backfield to him. It's going to be across the 15 to the 20 to the 25 to the 30. Sidesteps a man still on his feet across the 35 and ran out of bounds at the 39-yard line.
8: Screen pass to Caden White, scampers up the south sideline.
1: 23-yard pickup. It's kind of a little lateral out to him, and finally we've done something out of the backfield.
0: Well, yeah, we talked about that earlier, yeah. Right, in that second quarter there. We said, listen, you know, he hasn't done anything out of the backfield. I think that's something that Caden has very good hands and can do that. So I love showing it on film for future.
1: Carter Frazier now at the back
0: on
1: behind.
0: The ball, big fella.
1: Nolan Downs, Frazier at the middle. Sidesteps the first guy.
0: Love it.
1: He'll push it out across the 44 to the 45-yard line, a 6-yard pickup, bring up second down and 4. Good strong run by Carter Frazier right up the middle.
0: Listen, Carter, you know, was on JV last year. Very good talent, young kid, smaller stature, and I think he could be very good as we move forward in this season.
1: Hand off again to Frazier up the middle, across midfield to the 45, still on his feet, dragged down at the 42-yard line. See if they'll push him up another yard to the 41. They do a 14-yard pickup.
0: Right. Great vision, right? So had the hole in the initial right there at line of scrimmage, made the move on the linebacker, bang, 14-yard gain. He's got 2 carries for 20 yards. We don't need him to do a whole lot. Just spell Caden every once in a while like he's doing now. Hold on the ball.
1: Yeah, he had one bad mishap.
0: Correct.
1: He hadn't been back on the field, and I'd love to see the young man get it because you're going to have to spell Caden White from time to time. Hand off to Frazier again. This time nowhere to go.
0: The
1: ball's loose. Mm. And a turnover. Just sing the young man's praises, and ball security has got to be the issue. And I can tell you right now, starting on Tuesday, that young man's going to have a football in his hand and walk around school all day
0: right.
1: long with a football.
0: And I may even tell the whole student body,
1: try and knock it out.
0: Make him fumble, yeah. Right? No, I mean, unfortunately, that's the bugaboo for him right now is that, right?
1: Because it wasn't like it was a miss on the handoff. The handoff was good. He got it, and then he gets to the line of scrimmage.
0: I think there's some pressure in his face right away from the D lineman, but you got to hold on the ball. At the end of the day, that's the most important thing. But he had 2 great carries right there, you know, for 20 yards. You got to hold on the ball there.
1: We'll take a quick 30-second timeout. Manatee leading 34-7. 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
1: 5:08 to go here in the third quarter. Manatee leading 34-7. Canes just turned the football over. The Rams will start first and 10 at midfield. While Kane throws it in the flat, it's going to be caught by the receiver across the 45, still on his feet, and creeps forward down close to the 40-yard line. And they're signaling first down right there, a 10-yard pickup.
0: He's got a cramp. Jakari Young.
1: First and 10 Rams.
8: 12-yard gain. Good enough for a first down. Ball spotted at the 40-yard line.
1: Not a whole lot of excitement here. I mean, that was our first series offensively, and
0: yeah.
1: We've been sitting on the sidelines the entire time. This has been pretty much all Rams here in the third quarter, but they have yet to find the end zone. It was 34-7 at the half. We stand there the same at 34-7, 4:20 to go in the third quarter. Joaquin throws in the flat, incomplete.
0: Too quick.
1: I think the receiver is expected to go out to the right side of him and went on the left side.
0: He thought
1: he threw inside instead of outside.
0: Yep. Miscommunication there.
1: I mean, he was wide open. It was a good play call. He just he threw wrong side.
0: ODA up 14-0 over St. Stephen's for the Headmasters Cup there. St. Stephen's had a really good first couple games there, but ODA up 14-0. I know it's a big rival for him.
1: What quarter? Deep? They got to be somewhere late third quarter.
0: Third quarter, 8 minutes left.
1: Second and 10, Rams. Two receivers either side. Joaquin under pressure gets it out in the flat and
0: got it.
1: Receiver just slipped and fell. Good pursuit.
0: I think AJ made just enough contact. Just
1: right?
0: enough contact.
1: Yeah.
0: Maybe their lower body parts of their body, maybe the leg or foot, may have hit each other, but great job. That day. Either way, we'll take that.
1: Loss of five on a play will bring up third down and 15. Just under 4 minutes to go, third quarter. Manatee leading 34-7.
0: Another third down, 12 now, third downs.
8: Let's go, Cheerios.
0: For specialty
8: fit. Third down. Let's go.
1: Two receivers right, two to the left. For the Rams quarterback. Takes a snap, dropping, looking right, rolling right, and he'll throw it in the flat, incomplete. A little bit high and out of the reach of the intended receiver. Bring up fourth down and 15 in the punting situation again.
0: Yeah, good pressure there from Lawrence. I don't think, obviously it's not going to probably be in the stats, but he's the one that brought the pressure that forces Jacquez to get out.
1: When you go, you and I look at just the stats and you see the hurries, but hurries I think are more important than anything else.
0: Just so good.
1: You make guys throw it because the timing is off.
0: Correct, and then the clock in their head starts ticking, and sometimes it ticks a little bit faster, right? Now they start getting antsy with their feet, and they want to move around when they really don't have to. So great job. I mean, he's really never felt comfortable and really hasn't got any kind of rhythm throwing the ball yet tonight.
1: Deion Holloway back deep for the Hurricanes, standing at his own 10-yard line. Good snap and almost blocked right there. They got close. That punt, not a great punt.
0: Oh, hit a cheerleader over there.
1: See how far he keeps coming. He's to the 25, 30, and will stop at the 30-yard line. That's where the Canes will start. First down and 10, leading 34-7. 3:13 remaining here in the third quarter.
0: We had a nice drive going the last series. Just the fumble, right? And we just can't. We learned that in the kickoff classic first game. We can't turn the ball over and be successful. And I hope Carter Frazier gets some more time, on the field, because I think he could be somebody that could be very good for us, and we're going to need him. Here he is again. Good.
1: There you go.
0: Give him the chance, right? Only way to fix it, turn around, feed him again.
1: Give him the ball. Let's go. Have confidence in him. Good snap, handoff to Carter Frazier. No running room whatsoever.
0: Yeah, they
1: Rams
0: the house.
1: Dominated the line of scrimmage on that one. Caden White will check back in. It's not against Carter. I don't really care who the running back is on that play. There's nowhere to go.
0: They brought pretty much everybody.
1: They were about as close to taking that handoff as Carter was getting the handoff.
0: Yeah.
1: I mean, loss of four on the play brings up second and 14.
0: I know this is only our second series of the second half here, but you kind of feel like a stall, right? It kind of feels like it's been a stall point here on offense.
1: Here we go on an end around and trying to get Dino DeLacis in some space.
0: The ball
1: stripped out of him, too.
0: God bless it.
1: Turnover, and that's going back to the Rams.
0: I mean, just a perfect – I don't know if that was anything on Dino's fault, but it was just at the tackle, perfect job of the defender just poking the ball out.
1: Dino coming off limping a little bit, too, which is not a good thing.
0: No, he's running a little bit. He'll be
1: That's an ankle issue right there coming off.
0: Yeah, sometimes,
1: got rolled up on.
0: Yeah, and turnover, kind of, But, hey, we stopped him last time on defense on that turnover. Now we're going to ask him to do it again. Again, I say just a little sloppy in the first, obviously, two possessions on offense.
1: First and 10, Rams. It will start at the Manatee 27-yard line after the turnover. Joaquin takes snap, looks left, fires in the flat. It's going to be holding. Turned up field, and that's a big face mask coming. Can't miss that one. So.
0: Definitely a face mask, but yep. I think it was holding before that. But they're not going to call that. They're going to call Cam on face mask for sure.
1: Tack on 15 more on top of it. That'll move inside the 15-yard line for sure. Once they march this off.
0: That's 60 total yards now and five penalties for us. So
1: I take nothing away from the Rams. They controlled the football here to start the second half. They methodically marched down on the first drive, ate up 5 minutes. At the same time, we can't get nothing going offensively. We turned the ball over twice in two possessions.
0: Right.
1: So it's been a very kind of lackluster effort by the Hurricanes here in the second half at this point. Handoff inside. Brown misses the side. He actually gets out of the initial tackle, and Hurricanes have a man down. That's not good.
0: Davian Bryan, it looks like.
1: He's reaching towards his hamstring or his knee. I'm not sure which it is, and we'll allow the training staff to come out and tend to him. 1:37 to go here in the third quarter. Manatee leading 34-7. We'll take a 30-second timeout. 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
1: 34-7 our score here at Joe Canam Field, Hawkins Stadium, 1:37 to go in the third quarter. 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
0: Yeah, it looks like Davian Bryant just looks like a calf cramp, but he's still feeling it in that left calf. Like you said earlier, I mean, it's
1: not going to go away. Humidity's terrible out there tonight.
0: That's why the pickle juice, the Pedialyte is big. But, you know, listen, hydration, I mean, hydration starts several days prior to this.
1: Well, it does, and I say this all the time. It doesn't matter. You can play tonight and never have an issue. Same humidity, everything else next week, and all of a sudden you do have an issue. Yeah. Your body just reacts differently. You can do the same thing all week long, doesn't change, right? So doesn't matter how much you do. Sometimes your body just, you know, releases the fluids out way faster than other nights. It just is what it is.
0: Hey, catching up on some games here. So 31-24 St. Thomas over Columbus. So that's
1: good,
0: a
1: ball
0: tight game.
1: There. Yep.
0: Brayden over 32-22 over Lakewood Ranch. Good game there. 31-14 third quarter, Palmetto over Riverview. 14-8 Venice over Lakeland. Lakeland coming back a little bit there.
1: Second down, and they try to bounce it off the right side. The Rams do. It's going to be bring up a third down and about a yard and a half, maybe let's call it 2.5 yards.
0: These Weathersby and then Lowry, Jordan Lowry on the finish up the tackle there. Southeast up 10-7, by the way, on Charlotte. Bayshore up on Parrish. So
1: timeout on the field with 58 seconds. We'll keep things right here and. This weekend, college football in full swing, Chad. Here we go.
0: Yeah, I love it.
1: Sandbar Beach House or Mar Vista, Labor Day weekend.
0: You
1: got 3 days to go out there and enjoy one of the greatest waterfront views you can have in the sandbar and the beach house. Then go to the Mar Vista. You can't find any finer dining than those three locations.
0: Yeah. I mean, I've always said this. I love sandbar, be able to walk right there to the beach, right there on the north end. I mean, all three. You can't have a bad, shrimp or bad.
1: Funny, you know what I was watching the other day? I was watching early news on Fox, and there was Charlie's World. They were at the sandbar, so
0: Okay.
1: That was kind of the focus of the whole thing. So it's good to see the sandbar on the news there,
0: more
1: drawing
0: publicity,
1: more attention,
0: right? For Anna Maria.
1: Absolutely.
0: I have heard.
1: Love it
0: someone,
1: for them, not for me driving there.
0: Well, but. I've heard from someone with that knows it all. It said leave from like 7 to 9 in the morning is the perfect time to head to Island this weekend.
1: Yeah. If I'm going to leave 7 to 9, I'm on a boat about 5 a.m. catching bait. Ain't no reason for me to be driving out there between 7 and 9 a.m. And I promise you, the guy that gave us the info, he's not doing
0: he's
1: it either.
0: He's not doing
1: anything. No. Third down is Spencer off the left side. He'll walk in easily. Touchdown off the left side. Cuts the lead to 34-13.
0: Now, good. Walk in there for Spencer. For the touchdown. All of a sudden now, 34, potentially, right? 34-20. Or excuse me, 14.
11: Cut off guards there. Touchdown, Rams.
1: So the Rams on for the point after attempt. All this talk of going to the island and stuff, it's got Gene all hyped up. Look, he's moving around pretty gingerly over there. He's ready to go. We're going to talk to him about it here in a minute. I'm going to find out what time he's going to pick me up. We're going to ride, but we're not going between 7 and 9. We're going to go when I say we go, and that way he can realize what the traffic's really like out there. Because at some point in time, we'll get rid of this commercial business. It's not commercial business out there. Did I say that out loud? Yeah. Well, everybody get a jet ski that's privately owned. Good snap, good hold. The kick is up, and the kick is good.
11: Extra point is good.
0: Oh, Trace Huggins, man, you're right there almost.
1: Hold on. Wait a minute. They're bringing them back out. We got a false start on it, so they're calling it false start before the kick, actually. So we'll redo the kick again.
0: Yeah, wow. I mean, what? They didn't blow the whistle for them to be false starting. I mean,
11: false start, the extra point's no good.
0: What?
11: It's gonna be a penalty.
1: Yeah, they had to redo the kick, so he did signal false start. But
0: they didn't blow the whistle before the snap.
1: No, it was after it was all done.
0: I mean,
1: yeah.
0: Kind of wild. What are you gonna do?
11: Too many men in the backfield.
1: So march it off 5 yards. I mean, if the kick was good, who cares? I mean, just let the kick go and assess it on the kickoff. Can you do that? I mean, I'd rather do that. But apparently, because you had too many men in the backfield, it's a dead ball penalty, right? It's
0: right.
1: Before
0: it should
1: the
0: never
1: snap,
0: happen.
1: So, yeah, should have never had the kick.
0: Yeah, they should have blown the whistle before. And now they're going for two.
1: Spencer going for two off the left side and trying to stretch into the outside. The Canes pursuing, and they'll stop him well short of the goal line. The two-point conversion, no good. 34-13, our score, 52 seconds remaining in the third quarter.
0: He didn't go for two on the initial extra point. I don't know why when you get 5 yards further you go for two.
1: More room to work with?
0: I guess.
1: I don't know. Yeah, I'm not buying it, but.
0: Interesting. It's interesting.
1: So, Gene, what time are we leaving tomorrow? I'm trying to figure this out. I got to get you to get me out on the island at a good time. I'm thinking around 11, 12 o'clock so you can experience the old Florida feel.
12: Yeah, I normally leave about that time. It takes me 20 to 30 minutes.
1: On a Wednesday? Yeah. What are you talking about?
12: You didn't ask me. I go to Howard Leasing, drop off the ticket, get out there, and get all the way to Sandbar.
1: Hold on now. I said we're going tomorrow. Okay, I didn't say on a Wednesday, Thursday. Yes. I know. I need
12: more sightseeing tomorrow.
1: Yeah, I know who I need to check with to find out what's on your actual schedule. All right, I know it's about. I don't need to check with you. We're good. I'll find out. Gina will tell me what you have going on tomorrow.
12: I've got a service in the morning that I've got to go to, and then I'll be back around 1:30, and I'll pick you up.
1: Oh, let's go then. Yes. Oh, boy, this will be good. This is going to be a long ride. Can't wait.
0: Get the tunes ready.
1: It'll be fun. 52 seconds remaining third quarter. Manatee leading 34-13. Canes have had two drives here in the second half, and both of them are...
0: They're offsides.
1: Way offsides. Wasn't even close.
0: Gosh.
1: And the ball didn't even get in the end zone, down to the four-yard line. And why did we just sit down at the 10?
0: Well, I don't know why Nolan is back there returning.
1: Don't know why our quarterback's on a return. One, I'm assuming Dino and an ankle, because let's see if he comes on the field, because he was limping going off
0: early. I thought it was
1: going
0: to be like an onside or something, and that's their hands team is what I'm
1: More importantly, they were about 2 yards offsides on the kick.
0: Oh, that was...

0: 34-13. 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
0: Welcome back, Joe Canam Field, Hawkins Stadium. 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
0: Result of the play. Canes, second down and one at their own 18-yard line. Carter Frazier now in the backfield. Nolan Downs takes a snap, hands off to Frazier. He's wrapped up behind the line of scrimmage. Nowhere to go. And again,
6: it's too quick.
0: Offensive line, yeah, blown up coming off this right, left side.
6: And it was the end that we don't block, that we're not reading. I think probably if you go back and watch that, and I don't know if it was a give, a read or not from Nolan, but I think he probably could have pulled it. The end crashed immediately to the running back. I think Nolan pulls it. He probably just gets up for a first down and can slide and move. But I don't know if it was a pull or not or a replay or not. But
0: third down, third down and four. Haven't seen Dino back on the field since he went off. So see if we can get an update on him here in a few minutes. Nolan takes a snap. Drops, fires, and it's going to be caught and in and out of the hands. First, Brendan Gunner had it for a brief moment, and even if he hauls it in, he's going to be shy of the first down. So,
6: yeah,
0: Canes will go three and out and have to punt the ball away.
6: Yeah, I think it was, you know, trying to show some play action and get the defense running one way and throw back the other way. Actually, I thought Carter Frazier was
0: he was open. Wide open. Yeah, that's the guy I thought was to go to. Coming out of that backfield, nobody with him. He was the only one that wasn't accounted for. Rams will have a return man at their own 45-yard line. Now they'll drop back even further to his own 40. Hurricanes hustling somebody on, and now Manatee will call a timeout. Special teams not having their unit ready to go. So we'll take a timeout as well. Manatee leading 34-13. 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
0: Canes on to punt. Fourth down at their own 15-yard line. Good snap, and Carter Urice gets it away end over end. It's going to hit around the 45 and mishandled. Ball's loose, and Went right back to

0: the Rams. Unfortunate for the Hurricanes, just didn't get the right bounce on that one.
1: Right back to him. Right back to him.
0: 10:33 remaining in our game. Next week, the Hurricanes will go on the road to take on Lake Brantley. We'll go over there on a Thursday. The game will be 7 o'clock pregame, 7:30 kickoff. But Thursday night, not a normal game that we've had. We had a couple years, you know, back a few times.
1: We're on
0: Sarasota, but
1: Prime or NBC or Netflix, who knows?
0: Contractual issues.
1: You know,
0: we'll try and figure it all out. Now it's a religious thing, so Sarasota acknowledges it. Obviously, they do over there in Osceola County, etc. First and 10, ball thrown to the flat, going to be caught, turned up the field by the receiver. 10-yard pickup and a first down.
1: Yeah. Easy pitch and catch there. It's been his favorite target, Antoine Brown. 56 total yards now and 5 receptions.
0: I think at some point in time, you kind of lull him to sleep a little bit. I might jump the route, right?
1: Sure.
0: They keep going. It's only about 6 yards. Fires out in the flat again. 4 yards at the throw, the catch, and stop. On the far side, a 6-yard pickup. And we got another guy down with a cramp.
1: That's that same specialty fit player, number 12 there, Jakari Young.
0: It's just a 5-yard pickup. 9:40 to go here, third quarter, 34-13. We'll take a 30-second timeout. 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
0: Second down and 5, Rams at the Hurricanes' 38-yard line. Manatee leading 34-13, 9:20 to go in the ballgame. Snap taken. He's going to fire deep down the right side, looking for his man around the 5. He's caught it. Touchdown, Rams.
1: Right back in it.
0: That'll cut the lead to 34-19.
1: Yeah, all of a sudden, 34-19, 2 scores away, 9 minutes left here in the game. We just kind of let him hang around, then boom, there's a big play for 38-yard touchdown strike.
0: Well, let's see. You've had 3 possessions, 2 turnovers, and a punt, right? So, and reality is you've only ran about 7 plays offensively in the second half?
1: Yep. 4, 5, 6, 7, 8.
0: 8 plays. You've converted no first downs. You've done nothing. I mean, to me, I just call that kind of complacency, right? I get you cough the ball up.
1: 2 turnovers, right. Yeah.
0: Come out, you got to learn how to play with a big lead and know how to finish.
1: Correct.
0: And we said that before the kickoff. Just finish, right? That's something we haven't done right here. When you play a team that's deep, and I take nothing away from this football team here with 35 players. They've been extremely gutting this thing out. You get a team of 60 players, 70 players on it, and 2-point conversion is good. Cuts the lead to 34-21.
1: Yeah. No, and they've got some athletes. There's no question. And so now we're going to have a little gut check here, and all of a sudden their sideline's the lively one. Ours looks absolutely dead. I mean, we don't look like we've got any energy at all on our sidelines. So we've got to be able to turn that. And listen, hey, we're still up by 2 touchdowns, but we got to turn it up a little bit here. And
0: all right,
1: find
0: now,
1: out
0: when you look at the scoreboard, what's looming? One thing is looming, and you're looking at it going, okay, missed extra point, big. 2 turnovers, huge. The entire second half has been nothing. We have been non-existent. The Rams have outplayed us in the second half. They controlled the clock in the second half. They've controlled the football 100% because we haven't been able to hang on to it. I'm concerned, too. Haven't seen Dino back on the football field.
1: He's back.
0: So now all of a sudden, you got to look at it and say, okay, what do we do? And I don't know if they're going to kick it deep, not going to kick it deep, but
3: I touched this. I'll go bottom where it says PT down there. Bottom left by the Safari. Keep 5 in. PT. Yeah.
0: Okay. Manatee with a hands team on. I'm sure they're going to just kick it up and over them. And now we call it. Heard a whistle. Yeah. Not sure what the whistle was.
1: I thought they were calling off sides.
0: Right? I did, no, too.
1: There's a flag right on the end at the 45-yard line. There's a flag.
0: Well, if it's offsides, there's really no reason to throw the flag, right? I mean, you throw the flag, you don't blow the whistle. You just let the thing go out.
1: Maybe that's not a flag. That was a T, huh? Huh. There was definitely a whistle.
0: There was a whistle. I mean, that thing was in midair, and there was a whistle blown. So, not sure what it was.
1: All right, here we go.
0: First and 10, Hurricanes will start at their own 28-yard line, leading 34-21 with 8:58 to go in the ballgame. And flag thrown there. Offsides against the Rams would be 5 yards the easy way. And
4: be a penalty of 5 yards, bring up first down and five.
0: Sit here and say a whole lot about, okay, you got to do this on offense. We haven't been on offense enough to say anything about what you got to do. You just control the ball, right?
1: Me, I'm giving it to Caden White, right?
0: Oh, yeah.
1: Getting physical, run the ball, get back in the momentum here.
0: Throwing out in the flat, and Elijah Christian met immediately and driven back. Loss of two on the play, but again, if you look at it, okay, so you lose two. Moves it back to second down and seven. You don't have the penalty. It's like a 3-yard pickup,
1: yeah.
0: Right?
1: So yeah. No, you're still fine.
0: Nothing really lost on the play except for statistically, if you're Elijah Christian, say I lost 2 yards in the receiving end, but doesn't really matter that much. I got to figure out how to get Caden White rolling. Instead of running inside the tackles, I might pitch it out to him.
1: There's been some high snaps here recently.
0: Good snap. Fakes the handoff. He's going to throw it in the flat. Gunner
1: get
0: across the 32, 35, still on his feet and drugged down enough for the first down. Needed seven, got eight and a first down.
1: Nice job.
0: Brennan Gunner, way to lower your shoulder, young man, and pick up the first down.
1: And I'll say this, and T.J. Powell with the block there as Brennan's getting it. I know the crowd's yelling for holding. I thought his hands were in. It was a good job. And then Brennan, obviously, good job just being physical and getting the first down.
0: 7:45 to go in the game. Again, Manatee leading by 13, 34-21. First and 10 at their own 39-yard line. Downs will have two receivers to the left. He'll bring Elijah Christian in motion. Hand off to Caden White up the middle. Across the 40, the 45, to the 50. Still on his feet across the 40, to the 35, to the 30, to the 20, to the 10, to the 5. Touchdown, Caden White! Into the end zone, explosive run of 61 yards, and the Canes extend the lead to 40-21.
1: Wow.
0: Right up the gut he went and got out of the initial tackle, and then all of a sudden a burst of speed and outran two defenders to the end zone.
1: That run, and then go back to last week, the first run of the game and the 80-yard touchdown, he's really showing his speed, and we always knew he's a physical back and he's gained some weight, good muscle weight this offseason, but the burst of speed and what he's showing, I didn't really know he had that extra gear.
0: A lot more than I thought he did. He showed it last week in an 80-yard run where he pulled away from everybody, and so did Elijah Christian, too, another one that showed explosive speed. Carter, your eyes on for the point after. It is up and good. 7:12 to go here in our ball game. Manatee leading 41-21. We'll take a 30-second timeout. 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
1: Welcome, everybody, back to Joe Canan Field at Hawkins Stadium as the Hurricanes up 41-21 over the Specialty Fit Academy Rams, 7-12 left in the fourth quarter. That last scoring drive, four plays, 72 total yards, 61-yard run from Caden White for his fourth touchdown of the night, 12 carries, 174 yards for the young fella. 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
0: What do you say? He's up to what, 100?
1: 174.
0: 174.
1: Three games over 100.
0: Let's see, that'll put him to 430 yards on the year so far. Caden, or Carter, your eyes, Basil's chicken and ribs, kickoff line drive taken at the 10-yard line. Return man across the 25, spins back and taken down around the 23-yard line. But not only is he over 400 yards on a season, right? So 430 yards on a season right now and eight touchdowns.
1: He's been honestly, you go back and look at our offensive output to be on, like tonight, obviously 251 passing, 100 and almost 200 yards rushing between Frazier and him. You go back to last week, very similar output. You go back to the playing game, we had over 400 yards and lost, unfortunately. Our offensive output has been great. It's just been times just not consistent, right?
0: Right. We're averaging 400 yards a game offensively.
1: Just big plays that we're hitting instead of being consistent.
0: First and 10 for the Rams, and the ball thrown to the outside flat, and receivers picks it up out around the 39-yard line. Let's be close to a first down. Let's see what they do. They call a first down, 10-yard pickup. But take Nolan. What do you say he's at tonight? Is
1: 251.
0: 251. So that's going to put him 767 yards on the season so far.
1: Yeah, I knew he was about 500 something coming in.
0: Good snap and thrown again out in the flat, and the receiver will just step out of bounds. A quick throw and catch. 7 yard, 8 yard pickup. 6:30 to go.
4: 8 yard gain can bring up second down and two.
1: Yeah, I know we obviously scored, you know, and they're doing, you said it earlier, they're in these out routes, and I could see potentially one time us trying to jump one of these. Got to be careful of the little out and up, though, and get taken advantage of potentially.
0: Joaquin over the middle, and they tried to go there. That was a linebacker in coverage right there on that one. He was back behind him.
1: And, Beckerleg coming in. That's going to be hard for him to go out and try to get that.
0: Keep up with that one all day.
1: Yeah.
0: Well, next week the Hurricanes will travel across the state down I-4, one of my favorite roads in this entire state. Misery trip there, yep. Go take on Lake Brantley. Lake Brantley's 2-0 on the season. They're playing Oviedo tonight, and I would assume Oviedo being 0-2, so we'll go take on an undefeated Lake Brantley team.
1: Very good team, I'm sure.
0: And Spencer gets out of four tackles, still on his feet, across the 30, to the 20, the 15, to the 10, and just kind of ran out of gas down there and goes out of bounds inside the 10-yard line.
1: Yeah, just we had a couple chances right there at the beginning of the run, and he just ran right through our guys. And then, I mean, good burst from the big fella there.
0: So let's see. Lake Brantley has opened the season up with a win over Hernando 44-7, and then beat Lyman last week 56-8.
1: Lyman is
0: neither team's very good. So
1: last 10 years, Lyman has 10 wins.
0: Yeah, they rack up some points over there against teams that are really not good football teams.
1: No, but I think Lake Brantley's going to be. Listen, we got to go over there. Yeah, right. You got to have the drive. 2 hour bus ride. And it's going to be a team that obviously they're putting up points against inferior teams, but they're putting up points.
0: Well, and they will play Oviedo, who week one lost to Titusville 24-22. Oviedo then lost to Lake Mary 24-23. So they've lost two games by a total of 3 points. Football team has got a chance. We'll see what they're doing tonight. But Lake Brantley is, over the years, been known to be very, very good football team.
1: Yeah, good team.
0: The only downside to them, they're the Patriots. Nobody likes the Patriots, do they? Especially if you're a Dolphins fan.
1: Oh, amen, brother. Amen.
0: Six 6:11 to go in the ball game, 41-21. It's like a 2.5 hour drive over. That's if I-4 is.
1: Yeah, it's north, you know, north, north Orlando. I do not see the score for Oviedo. Lake Brantley. I'm not getting an update on Southeast and Charlotte on this app either.
0: Alright, first down and 10, Rams at the Hurricanes 11-yard line. ...41-21 our score, Manatee leading. Handoff fake going down the middle of the field and should have been picked off.
1: AJ.
0: Just outside the outstretched hands of AJ Early. They
1: close.
0: Just tried to go right down the seam for the touchdown.
1: Yeah, it's close there from AJ. I don't know if he, I don't think he necessarily jumped too early. I think he was just about a yard two in front.
0: Yeah.
1: If he was a little bit of a yard, a little
0: back
1: bit deeper,
0: another yard. Exactly. Second down and 10 for the Rams. Again, at the Manatee 11-yard line. Two receivers left, two to the right. Joaquin takes a snap, looking right, under pressure, gets out of the first one, and finally wrapped up for the sack in the backfield. Looked to be Davion Bryant on the stop. Might have been also LaRance Papillon-Brinson.
1: Great job there from the D-line getting pressure.
0: He shot out of a cannon there to get in the backfield. A loss of 5 on the play.
1: Great job.
0: Third and 16. Rams could pick up a first down, but it had to be inside the 1 yard line.
1: Yeah, they've almost basically got a score. Gene's right down there on the goal line.
0: Rams break the huddle. Brown will be in the backfield. Joaquin, the quarterback, takes a snap, rolling right, and
1: call a timeout. They did. And they call a timeout there before
0: timeout, specially fit. We'll take a 30-second timeout as well. 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
0: 41-21 our score, 5:10 to go in the ball game. It'll be third down and 16 for the Rams at the Hurricanes 16-yard line. They got to get all the way down to the one inside 1 yard line for a first down.
9: Coming on a timeout.
0: tell you what, the pass that they've thrown to the underneath passes, I would suspect you got two shots right here.
1: Yeah.
0: They're either going to go to the corner down here to number two. They'll try and run the seam route, which they've had success trying to get the seam route, just overthrown it twice.
1: And Anton Brown's been their favorite receiver.
0: And there's a false start. So, I would guess
1: to them.
0: They were going to this guy over here because he's trying to get off the ball quickly. So.
1: Oh, wow. Come on.
4: Offside.
1: We would not jump.
0: How is that offsides on us when he called it on.
1: Yeah.
0: There is no way we were lined up offsides.
1: Nah, he called it on Cooper. Colby.
0: Brings up third and 10.
4: Third down, King.
0: How do you come out of a timeout and line up offsides? Wide receiver shot off quick.
1: Right.
0: Time they'll throw it. It almost picked off in and out of the hands of Bryce Cooper. And
1: oh, baby.
0: Good read by Bryce Cooper to take away the throwing lane. That'll bring up fourth down.
1: Man. That's two interceptions, right? One in the end zone back here, third quarter. That one. Mm.
4: Rams offense stays on the field. Fourth down, Kane.
1: Yeah, you know they're going for it. I'm thinking two is their guy, eh, Todd Brown? Down here towards us. Wide. It's going to be a long throw, though.
0: Fourth down and 10 for the Rams. Joaquin dropping, firing right to the corner and picked off in the back of the end zone by McDonald, and that'll be a touchback and bring the ball out to the 20-yard line.
1: Hey.
0: Mekhi McDonald with the interception is second on the year.
1: There we go.
0: Canes will
1: good
0: go
1: job
0: out
1: defense.
0: First and 10 at the 20-yard line, 4:52 to go in the ballgame.
1: Yeah, good job there for the defense. You know, they tried to obviously several times throw the ball in the end zone there. Defensively, on the back end, good job from our secondary to make that stop. Obviously, good pressure on the defense on that second down, or the D lineman as well.
0: Canes will start first down at 10 at their own 20-yard line. Nolan Downs, a quarterback. Caden White will be in the backfield, offset to the right. Three receivers to Nolan's right, one to the left. Hand off Caden White up the middle, and he'll bounce it all the way out to the 34-yard line, a 4-yard pickup.
4: Caden, carry the load, White.
1: Yeah, I think we're going to see a big dose of Caden White here.
4: The middle for a 4-yard gain.
0: Just like tomorrow, I'm going to see a big dose of Jaden Ball.
1: Run the ball, baby. Run the ball. I'm excited for a full slate of college football this weekend. There's no question about that.
0: Second down and 6 for the Hurricanes. Nolan takes a snap, hands off to Caden White across the middle, across the 30, out to the 31, 32, and that's where they'll place him at the 32-yard line.
1: 185.
0: Approaching that 200-yard mark. And
4: White picked up 8 to the 32-yard line, good enough for a Manti
0: Hurricane. He could eclipse 200 yards in one play right here.
1: Oh, yeah. Yep, 15 more.
0: Under 4 minutes to go in the ball game. I'd like to see Caden get the 200-yard mark.
1: I love it. Although you can see his hands on his hips, man. He's been good. But only 14 carries. I mean, you know, we had
0: 21.
1: Week.
0: Yeah. Hand off Caden White. Cuts back across the 40. The 45. Still on his feet to the 47, 48-yard line. That's going to move him a 16-yard pickup right there.
1: There it is.
0: That'll get him over 200 yards on the night.
1: 201 from our boy Caden White. 15 carries, 201 yards.
4: Yardage total for the night, over 200 yards rushing.
1: Four touchdowns.
4: It's to the 48.
0: He'll take a well-deserved breather going off. Yeah. Carter Frazier will come in and
1: Carter, just hold on to the ball, right? Hey, let's block for him. Let's block for him a little bit better than last time he had it. But hold on the ball, Carter, and you're going to be able to do some great things.
0: You give Carter just enough of a seam, he could find himself in the end zone 52 yards later here. First down and 10. Hand off to Frazier off the right side across midfield to the 45. And he gets stood up briefly and falls forward down to the 44-yard line of the Rams.
1: Hey, little 8-yard gain there. Good job. His vision is very good. He moves, and it's not a quick twitch necessarily. He's very much like Caden. He has a very good vision of where to go and seeing those blocks before they're actually made and making the cuts. I like him. Obviously he's a sophomore. He's smaller in stature. But I think he could be someone very good to spell Caden as the year goes on. Just protect the ball.
0: Second down and 2. Approaching 2 minutes remaining in the ballgame. Hand off this time. Nowhere to go.
1: Oh, they're crashing the edges.
0: No
1: they're,
0: help whatsoever. The offensive
1: six
0: line
1: guys in the box. Yeah, and they're crashing the edges. They know we're in run mode. We're on a 2 minutes here now.
0: Loss of 3 on the play brings up a 3rd and 5. Clock running, and I think if you pick up the first down, they're not going to burn a timeout. No. I think it's just one of these things. You get the first down, you take a knee and call it a night, right? Nolan takes a snap, fakes the handoff. He'll throw it out in the flat for Brennan Gunner. He's got nowhere to go. He'll lose a yard on the play. It'll bring up 4th down as the clock will get under 1 minute to go.
1: Take all 40 seconds here.
0: Yeah, I just take the lead.
1: Don't even let anybody on the field yet. I wouldn't even allow anybody on the field.
0: Nah, wind it all the way down. Let it be, right? No reason to do anything with it.
1: Yeah, you have about 25, 30 seconds left on the clock. End it.
0: Next week, the Hurricanes will travel across I-4 to Lake Brantley High School. Take on the Lake Brantley Patriots. That'll be a Thursday night game starting at 7 o'clock pregame, 7:30 kickoff.
1: I'm just looking at some stats here as we're talking. Nolan, just going through the stats, he's 13 of 18, 251 yards. 72% completion rate. He's been at 69.698 this season. Again, another game where he's just consistently right on that button of 70 to 71, 72 yards completion.
0: High efficiency, right?
1: Very
0: high
1: efficiency.
0: That's what you want. So, as long as you can complete the passes, you get guys where they need to be, you have a chance to make something happen. And he's not making mistakes. That's the big thing. The only mistakes we've had so far, ball security.
1: Sure.
0: Right? So that's one of our biggest bugaboos right now.
1: I think he learned a lot from the plant game, that throwing the pick six that really was the change in the game. I think he's learned from that. And listen, he is only a sophomore, right? But he's showing good accuracy. Obviously, the completion rate has been pretty good. I thought tonight we showed a little more of that intermediate route throwing rather than just relying on some deep ball stuff, although we have hit some deep balls. But overall, offensively, first half, great. I think we struggled there with the 8 plays. We had a couple turnovers to start the second half. But we had to score. We did score when we did. We had to.
0: Carter, your eyes on to punt for the Hurricanes. Good snap. And he'll get the punt away, taking around the 10-yard line across the 20 to the 25 and stood up and run out of bounds close to the 30-yard line. 16 seconds remain in the ballgame. Manatee has a player down. We're going to take a timeout. Let's just go ahead, AJ, run everything else. Hurricanes are going to win this ballgame 41-21, 16 seconds to go. 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
0: Back here at Joe Canam Field at Hawkins Stadium, the Manatee Hurricanes victorious tonight, 41-21. Gene, I think we watched the team in the first half play extremely well. Second half, ball security was an issue. Things you got to clean up, and it's every week we keep saying that certain things we got to clean up. Special teams has been one of the big bugaboos the last couple of weeks. Thought we played a little bit better, minus a couple, you know, small things on special teams, but ultimately, you get every week we continue to improve, and I think that's what you're trying to do.
15: Well, we keep trying to improve, and I think we have improved from that first game, preseason game, where we saw a good team, that what they did to us, and then we played three teams that are pretty equal, maybe a little bit less tonight. But overall, we've just got to start taking ball security, like you said, and we really got to start focusing on what we do good. I was impressed. A little bit better tonight with that punt. Changed the whole scheme, and they weren't even getting close. But overall, I think we've improved in 3 weeks, but our schedule is going to get pretty tough going forward as we start playing the district games and some of our rivalries as we sell.
0: Yeah, it is going to get a tougher schedule. And, Chad, I think tonight, again, Nolan Downs, another very effective night. Throwing the ball, completion-wise, great. And Caden White, you can't say enough of what he's done. 2 weeks in a row, 21 carries last week for over 100 yards. Again, 3 weeks in a row, over 100 yards. Tonight, over 200.
1: Yeah, no, I mean, listen, we can see the offensive output that's happening. I thought defense played pretty well tonight as well. You know, but we go back to what you said earlier to Gene. Those things are still kind of coming back at us, and the ball security is the big thing. And, hey, we come out of here with a double-digit win. We're up by three touchdowns. We score, you know, 41-21. We come out with a win. But it just doesn't feel all right because I feel like that third quarter was just kind of blah.
0: Very lackadaisical.
1: And I think that's something, even last week, you go back last week, we score off, and we're just not consistent throughout the game in our offensive of output. And I know Coach is preaching that. Listen, a W is a W, and we played well at times. We just really haven't seen yet our team All three offense, defense, special teams for all four quarters play the best we have, which bodes well. We're 2-1, so we still have more to come, and I'm excited to see it.
0: Yeah, the quality of teams that we're going to play in the upcoming weeks is going to get tougher and tougher.
1: Yeah,
0: right?
1: Yeah.
0: So I think you prepared yourself. You're doing well moving into those, and it's just going to ramp up, and you got to continue to improve each and every week. So far, we're seeing the improvement. The question is, can you fix the problems that you have? I thought, you know, I agree. It was a change what we did special teams-wise, getting out of the shield and all that. Much better job.
1: Yeah.
0: Right? So I'll credit that. Great job there. Missing the extra point, not so much. All right, we got to clean that up. We can't give away easy points.
1: Those points, right?
0: And then we have to have ball security. That's the biggest
1: You got to hang on the ball.
0: Yeah.
1: Yeah, no question.
0: So that's going to take it and do it for us here tonight. The Hurricanes victorious 42-21. Next week, we're headed over to Lake Brantley to take on the Patriots. We'll find out what we have in store for the Patriots as well as what they have in store for us. Thanks to A.J. Red back pushing all the buttons for us at the studio. Gene Brown, Chad Choate, this is Danny Carter saying so long, everyone.

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2: With SRN News, I'm Keith Peters in Washington. A Massachusetts judge declared a mistrial in the murder case against Lindsay Clancy. Jurors could not agree on whether she was criminally responsible when she strangled her three young children in 2023. Friday's mistrial leaves the case unresolved and allows prosecutors to try Clancy again. She had faced life in prison without parole if convicted of first-degree murder. Diesel has hit a record price in the U.S., soaring to an average of $5.85 a gallon for the first time. The record comes as the six-month war with Iran disrupts the world's flow of fuel. Because diesel is used for many freight and delivery networks, higher diesel prices mean higher transportation costs for a long list of everyday goods. On Wall Street, the Dow down by 271 points. More details at SRNNews.com.
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9: Ronald Reagan understood that liberty could never be taken for granted. In 1967, he warned Americans, freedom is a fragile thing, and it's never more than one generation away from extinction. President Reagan knew the freedoms secured by one generation were not guaranteed to survive to the next. Today, as socialistic ideas that place greater power in the hands of government gain renewed support, Reagan's warning carries even greater weight. Freedom is more than inheritance. It's a responsibility, one we all share. every generation must fight for the principles that made self-government possible. Freedom only survives when each generation chooses to defend it. So, do we have the courage to defend and protect what is being challenged, the very principles that made America the greatest experiment in history?
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12: With SRN News, I'm Ron Taylor. A Massachusetts judge declared a mistrial in the murder case against Lindsay Clancy. Jurors could not agree on whether she was criminally responsible when she strangled her three children 3 years ago. Friday's mistrial leaves the case unresolved and allows prosecutors to try Clancy again. She had faced life in prison without parole if convicted for first-degree murder. The job market rebounded last month as employers added a surprising 162,000 jobs. The unemployment stayed at 4.1%. Revisions added 55,000 jobs in June and July payrolls. Diesel has hit a record price in this country, soaring to an average of $5.85 a gallon for the first time. The record comes as the six-month war with Iran disrupts the world's flow of fuel. Because diesel is used for many freight and delivery networks, higher diesel prices means higher transportation costs for a long list of everyday goods. This is SRN News.
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19: Tonight, expect a few thunderstorms early, then clouds will gradually decrease. The temperature will drop to 79. Tomorrow will bring humid conditions with a mix of clouds and sun. There's a chance of an afternoon thunderstorm in some areas. The high will reach 92. Tomorrow night will be partly cloudy and still humid with a low of 80. I'm meteorologist Jason Caterina. That's your exclusive AccuWeather forecast on AM 930, The Answer.
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23: Welcome back, America. Hugh Hewitt with, as promised, Senator Ted Cruz, who has authored a terrific new book, Going Further, The Incomparable Clarence Thomas. Senator, this is really fabulous. I want to begin by asking, the 9 hours of interviews you did you keep the tapes? Are they going to the Supreme Court Historical Society or the Cruz Presidential Library?
24: Well, Hugh, I don't know the answer to that. I did keep the tapes, and I will say they were fabulous, and I'm not sure what we will end up doing with them. But it was very kind of Justice Thomas to agree to sit for them. And it was 2 years ago is when I started writing this book, and I went to him, went to his chambers, and said I wanted to tell his story. I wanted to tell his story for a new generation of Americans, many of whom don't know it. And I asked if he would sit and be interviewed, and it was interesting. He kind of sat back, and he said, you know, Ted, if it was anyone else who was asking, if you were a law professor, he said, I'd say no. But he said, because it's you, I'll do it. And I appreciate that very much. I do think my background is relatively unique in terms of being able to do this, and that I started my career as a law clerk at the Supreme Court, clerking for Chief Justice Rehnquist. I spent over a decade as a litigator arguing cases before the Supreme Court, some of the biggest cases in the country. And then for the last 14 years, I've been in the Senate on the Senate Judiciary Committee, and I've been intimately involved in every judicial confirmation for the last 14 years. And so I think with that background, I hope that I brought the background to be able to tell his story in a way that was thorough and serious and real, but also that was fun and accessible, and people could really understand who is Clarence Thomas. And the 9.5 hours of interviews, he was candid, he was honest, he shared his heart, and a lot of that is interwoven throughout the book.
23: You did a great job. Let me throw you some flowers. I interviewed the justice for a couple hours when my grandfather's son came out. That's almost 20 years ago. There's a lot of new stuff in here, and it reminded me of some of the most compelling parts of his early story. But I'm going to go to the later part just to tease the book a little bit. Again, the book's title is Going Further. You got to say it at least 7 times in every segment or people won't remember Going Further. And I'm not going to start with the Dormant Commerce Clause on pages 234 to 236 because we don't want to kill sales for the book. Let's start with the fun stuff inside the court. For example, what he calls the dysfunctional family. Well, you can tell the Stephen Breyer in the supermarket. You can tell the Justice O'Connor in the motorhome. You can even tell the motorhome and David Souter. Just don't tell the front porch story, which I've already told to three people.
24: Well, look, the court is a small institution, and it's an institution of nine human beings. They almost operate like nine law firms that happen to be housed in the same building. And Clarence Thomas right now is the second longest serving Supreme Court justice in history. In less than 2 years, he will become the longest serving justice. And so when he arrived, he was just 42 years old. He was the young guy. He was serving with men and women that were old enough to be his parents. He's now been there over 30 years. He's the senior justice there. And his experience, what is fascinating, and you know, I try to do three things in this book. Number one, I try to lay out his personal journey from abject poverty, facing withering racism, going to seminary, wanting to be a priest, getting disillusioned with the church, growing angry at God, becoming a left-wing radical in college and law school, and ultimately going from poverty to the very pinnacle of law. That journey is breathtaking. As you noted, Justice Thomas's autobiography, My Grandfather's Son, tells it beautifully. Secondly, I try to chronicle the intellectual journey from angry young man, left-wing radical in college. He had camo pants and combat boots and a poster of Malcolm X on the wall, and he was going to Black Panther rallies. He was part of a riot in Harvard Square, all the way to becoming one of the most important conservative thinkers ever to have lived. That intellectual journey is fascinating. I try to walk you along it. But then third is the 30-plus years of his jurisprudence, and it is... He is one of the most consequential justices to have ever lived, and I try to take his opinions, his dissents, which have been incredibly powerful, but also his majority opinions, and explain them in real terms so that you don't need to be an expert, you don't need to be a lawyer. I try to write a book so that a smart high school student can read it and understand it and get, why does this matter for me? And you know, the stories that you're referencing, when Justice Thomas first got on the court, there were very collegial, there were very warm relationships between all the justices. That has frayed. The current court, sadly, is more political, and that collegiality has waned, and the book describes that decline.
23: I'll be right back with Senator Cruz. Don't go anywhere, America. I'm Hugh Hewitt.

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4: Ronald Reagan understood that liberty could never be taken for granted. 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President Reagan knew the freedoms secured by one generation were not guaranteed to survive to the next. Today, as socialistic ideas that place greater power in the hands of government gain renewed support, Reagan's warning carries even greater weight. Freedom is more than inheritance. It's a responsibility, one we all share. Every generation must fight for the principles that made self-government possible. Freedom only survives when each generation chooses to defend it. So, do we have the courage to defend and protect what is being challenged, the very principles that made America the greatest experiment in history?
0: This program airs originally at 3 p.m.
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6: Welcome back. I'm Duke Hewitt. Senator Ted Cruz has written a wonderful book, Going Further, The Incomparable Clarence Thomas. I read it in 6 hours over last night and this morning. It is that kind of a read. Now, I've been teaching con law for 37 years, and so some of it I was wondering, how's he going to do this? You did a great job. You answered a question I did not know. Is it possible to be too obsequious in a Supreme Court brief? I didn't know you argued Van Orden. But I always teach Van Orden. I say, you know, I don't know how this turned out. Now I know. I'll have my students read that. But before I go back to the book, I got about 7 more minutes with you. I want to ask, yesterday, Vice President Vance was having some fun at the front of the room. And he said, clearly, Ted is an authentic and very likable guy. I'm sure he'll do great. Were those the first political shots fired in 2028?
7: Oh, I don't know. JD should feel free to express whatever he wants. Look, I'm focused on 60 days from now, we have a midterm. And we've got to win the Senate. We've got to win the House. It is a very real fight. And so I'm crisscrossing the country right now, campaigning for Senate candidates, for House candidates. For more than a decade, that there has been no Republican in the country who has campaigned for more Senate candidates, House candidates, and gubernatorial candidates than I have. And Hugh, I've never seen a midterm election where the stakes are higher than these are right now.
6: And you're working hard online for Ken Paxton. I appreciate it as a John Cornyn guy, but I see what you're doing. Good on that. Quick second and last political question. If you run for president, and I expect others like Ron DeSantis and Secretary Pompeo and maybe Secretary Burgum and maybe Secretary Bessent and maybe Vice President Vance, I want a lot of debate, a lot of debates, because we had a lot of smart candidates. Do you want a lot of debates, and how soon should they start?
7: Look, I'm a big believer in political debates. I think the candidates owe that to the voters. I think it's a chance to have a contrast between the records of the candidates, who they are, what they believe, and not just what they say they believe, but what their actual record is, what they've done. I also think we're at a time in our party where there is a real divide and a debate to be had. Who are we and what do we stand for? There's a divide economically. Are we a small government, free market, conservative party? Or are we a big government, nanny state party? That's a really big divide. Those are very different philosophies of government and policy. Likewise, on foreign policy, I think there's a very real debate. Are we an isolationist party that wants to just withdraw from the world? Or do we believe in American leadership in the world? And again, that goes right to the heart of who we are as Republicans, who we are as Americans. I have every confidence we're going to have that debate, and we're going to resolve that first as a party, as Republicans, who we are and what we believe, and ultimately as a country. And I will say, Donald Trump has been an extraordinary president. He has brought boldness and courage. My favorite attribute about President Trump is he has a cast iron backbone. He is not afraid. That's something so many of us have longed for, Republican leaders that have courage. I've been Donald Trump's strongest.

0: this ally in the Senate for 10 years. And I think we're going to have a debate about what fundamentally do we believe as a party. That debate's going to play out over the next several years.
1: And can it play out with the civility of the old court? Now, I don't want to give people too much away here in the book about going further in Clarence Thomas, but the court has changed, and you write about it, not only in their opinions, but in what is their perceived collegiality in that dysfunctional. Can the Republicans have that debate and stay within the dysfunctional family without going, say, take to the sea? Can they stay there?
0: Look, I certainly hope so. My approach to politics has always been disagree on policy or substance, yes, but don't go into the gutter. Don't attack people's character. And I, by the way, that's not just Republicans. That's how I try to interact with Democrats. It's why, you know, I do a podcast, Verdict with Ted Cruz. We've got millions of listeners that listen to the Verdict podcast, and actually Justice Thomas was a guest on the Verdict podcast to talk about the book going further. It was the first podcast he's ever done in his life. He was on for an hour and 20 minutes. I'd encourage you can watch it on YouTube. It's a fascinating interview. But I think all of us should treat each other with civility and decency. Doesn't mean we should roll over and say when someone is advancing policies that are harmful that we should be afraid to say that's a bad idea and that'd be bad for America. But we can do it with a little bit of grace, a little bit of civility, and respect the dignity of each other.
1: Now, I learned from this book, I've got to read a book called Reconstruction America's Unfinished Revolution by Eric Foner. I have never heard of it, but Justice Thomas tells you anyone who practices law in the United States needs to understand Reconstruction. That's really kind of an eye-opener to me. Were you taken aback by that?
0: You know, I was, and there's no scholar on the court who is more deeply invested and educated in the process of Reconstruction. And look, for folks that are not historians or lawyers, we obviously had a civil war, a bloody civil war that ripped this country apart. And afterwards, we came back together and we passed the Civil War amendments, the 13th Amendment, which ended slavery, the 14th Amendment, which protected equal protection for all Americans, and the 15th Amendment, which protected the right to vote for all Americans regardless of race. And then the process, the 20 to 30 years that followed the Civil War, was called Reconstruction. How we rebuilt, how we came back and came back to being one nation, and also how we overcame the legacy of slavery and the disgraces of decisions like Dred Scott. Well, a big change, the 14th Amendment, prior to the 14th Amendment, the Bill of Rights only constrained the federal government. If you look at the terms of the Bill of Rights, the First Amendment begins with Congress shall make no law. And so for the first 100-plus years of our nation's history, there was no dispute. States could make laws that violated the Bill of Rights. It was only the federal government that could not. With the 14th Amendment, that began to change, and the Bill of Rights has been what's called incorporated against the states. I explain that because Justice Thomas has focused a great deal in what's called the Privileges or Immunities Clause. He thinks much of incorporation was done wrong. And for example, I talk about his concurrence in McDonald versus City of Chicago, where he looks to whether the Second Amendment, the right to keep and bear arms, whether it binds the states. And he concludes that it does because it is a privilege or immunity of being a citizen of the United States. And he goes back to the history of Reconstruction. It's this incredible scholarly opinion, and I quote from important sections of it, where he looks at and says, look, you had Klansmen that were marauding against freed slaves, and the right to keep and bear arms is how they protected their life and their safety. It was a fundamental right. It's one of the things that makes Justice Thomas such an important Supreme Court justice.
1: I think he's right, but I think he'll never persuade four other members of the court of that. Stand by, America. I'll be back with Clarence Thomas's book, written by Senator Ted Cruz, right after we run the promo for the hour. Just 2 weeks before his tragic assassination, Charlie Kirk sat down for one of his final interviews to wrestle with a timeless question. Does God still speak today? That conversation became the foundation for a powerful and provocative new documentary, Can You Hear Me Now?, that explores prophecy, faith, scripture, history, and the role believers are called to play in our culture today. Follow director Matthew Thayer's investigation. examining the evidence, weighing today's most prominent prophetic voices in scripture, history, politics, and scientific scrutiny, all of it coming together in Can You Hear Me Now? The film invites you to examine the evidence, consider the biblical foundations, reflect on what it means for all believers living in today's culture. 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
1: Welcome back, America, from Texas Senator Ted Cruz to Tarzana Joe, Poet Laureate of the Hugh Hewitt Show. Hello, Joe.
7: Oh, Hugh, you know, the word I'm hearing this week a lot is moratorium, but you won't find it in the poem because it's kind of a big word and hard to rhyme. But the poem goes something like this. Leaders from the Golden State back through the Old Dominion claim that they all heed the call of popular opinion. And every politician says they share a true affinity in handling petitions like some minor league divinity. Now all across the aisles, the plea they say they hear is that new data centers need to stop or disappear. They'll suck up all the water and draw off all the power. You'll have to take a number just to take a tepid shower. The hum will harm the squirrels, and sparrows won't be thrilled, although they didn't seem to mind the birds that windmills killed. They say it will destroy us, though evidence is lacking. Weren't we supposed to be all dead by now from fracking? And how they marched against the nukes. They wouldn't let us pursue it. It's beyond our competence, but somehow France can do it. Yes, there will be challenges. Enforcement must be staunch. I'm not one for giving any industry carte blanche. I say we trust the science, because from my perspective, science can make anything safe and effective. That's Data Yada Yada by Tarzana Joe.
1: You know, Joe, I lost a bet with myself. I thought you would somehow find something to rhyme with Luddite. No luck. But I've been doing lots of data centers. Would you welcome a data center in your backyard? If it would drop my property taxes, I'd be for it.
7: Well, there got to be places where they can go. We have a big country, you know. And I haven't seen anyone standing in front of a data center, you know, newsy, saying, listen to that hum. Look at the water dry up. It's just a lot of talk. So when talk walk. Let's see what happens.
1: There are 350 data centers already up and running in the state of Texas, one of which doubled the county's total revenue and ended up in being new services and rebates. So I think it's just a question of making the argument, and making the argument in verse is a great place to start. How is TarzanaJoe.com running with the data centers that supply that we have?
7: It's wonderful. It's wonderful. I'm not taking any more power than is allotted to me. But, you know, with El Nino coming, we have something. We have to put all that water someplace. So, you know, we'll be using it for the data center.
1: I would like, Joe, to get your poetry requests before too late in the Christmas season. You might have a holiday party coming up. You might even have a fall wedding. You might want a poem for the Ohio State-Michigan game. Whatever it is, whatever your poetry need, go to TarzanaJoe.com. And the button is prominently featured. What does it say, Joe?
7: Does I want a poem?
1: Pretty easy. I want a poem. His rates are reasonable. He is America's hardest working poet. Now in his third decade on The Hugh Hewitt Show. TarzanaJoe.com. Thank you, Joe. I'll be right back, America, tomorrow. We got a lot coming up in the Larry Arn Hour as well. Don't go anywhere. Stay tuned to The Hugh Hewitt Show.
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10: With SRN News, I'm Keith Peters in Washington. Christian Castro is the first federal officer prosecuted by the Justice Department for actions taken during this year's massive immigration enforcement surge in the Twin Cities.
11: ICE officer Christian Castro turned himself in and appeared in shackles at his federal hearing in McAllen, Texas, where he pled not guilty to making false statements to investigators. He was released on bond with an ankle monitor. Castro's attorney, David Lindenmuth, spoke with reporters.
12: You see all these opinions and all this anger, and it's all being focused on one individual. And this, I think it's inherently unfair.
11: The indictment unsealed Friday accuses Castro of lying to the FBI about being attacked with a broom and a shovel before shooting a Venezuelan man, Julio Cesar Sosa Solis, in the leg. Video contradicted his statements. Meanwhile, Minnesota authorities are facing resistance from the Texas governor as they seek to extradite Castro to face state charges that include assault.
10: Correspondent Jennifer King reporting. The giant Volkswagen Group, the world's biggest car maker by turnover, has had a brutal reality check. It's embarking on a huge restructuring plan that'll simplify operations and close plants. Stefan Bratzel, director of the Center of Automotive Management, says Volkswagen's restructuring plan reflects headwinds from China, which is selling more vehicles in Europe than ever before.
13: What we see now is a fundamental crisis of Volkswagen and other incumbents of the automotive industry. It's not only actual crisis, it's a fundamental change of the whole industry. It's a technological change. It's a change with new players coming into the automotive universe.
10: On Wall Street, the Dow down by 271 points, the NASDAQ dropped 77, the S&P lower by 29. This is SRN News.
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16: 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That's right. What am I talking about? 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Well, we have an instrument right now that'll add enough into your conversion. In other words, going from an IRA to a Roth IRA, it'll give you enough to cover the tax. 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This is not a gimmick. 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
20: Tonight, expect a few thunderstorms early on, with clouds gradually giving way to some breaks. The temperature will drop to 79. Tomorrow will bring a mix of clouds and sun with humidity in the air. Look out for an afternoon thunderstorm in some areas. The high will reach 92. Tomorrow night will be partly cloudy and humid with a low of 80. I'm meteorologist Jason Caterina. That's your exclusive AccuWeather forecast on AM 930, The Answer.
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0: Morning, glory, and evening, grace, America. I'm Hugh Hewitt. That music means we're in the last broadcast hour of the week. Time for the Hillsdale Dialogue. Dr. Arn and I took a two-week detour into what college is, what Hillsdale does, what the first week of college was, and some current events from last week. We're now back into the second volume of Winston Churchill's six-volume World War II memoir. This one is Their Finest Hour, and we are now in Book 2 of Volume 2, which is simply titled Alone. Sometimes we go fast, and we cover a lot of chapters. Sometimes we go slow, and in fact, this week and next, we're on one chapter, which is the Battle of Britain, the introductory chapter. And Dr. Arn, what a chapter. It opens up, our fate now depended upon victory in the air. The German leaders had recognized that all their plans for the invasion of Britain depended on winning air supremacy above the Channel and the chosen landing places on our south coast, page 281. You know that my son-in-law is now no longer a fighter pilot, still in the Navy, but he's aged out of flying F-18s. And I asked him, did they study this? He said, oh, most certainly we studied this. This was where fighter pilot thing became a thing. This is where the new face of war emerged. Are you aware of that? Did you know that this is the thing?
1: Oh, yeah. Yeah. Well, they figured out, Churchill actually, before the First World War, was taking up aviation. And he was flying around, and he got around some ducks. And he thought to himself, he said to the person he was with, hey, we could go duck hunting up here. And then the second thought was, ooh, that has implications, doesn't it?
0: Yes, it does.
1: So I made the point about the Strait of Hormuz and the blockade that it's now cheap to destroy really expensive, heavy things. And so you can't get a big old army, which is a very expensive, heavy thing, across the English Channel without some really big ships. But the ships are vulnerable to the air, and so the first step in the invasion was an air battle, and that's what the Battle of Britain is.
0: Now, one question I had after reading this chapter, another thing he says, the result of the war turned upon the destruction of the Royal Air Force and the system of airfields between London and the sea. We now know that Hitler said to Admiral Raeder on July 11, if 8 days of intensive air war, the Luftwaffe has not achieved considerable destruction of the air force, harbors, and naval forces, the operation will have to be put off until May of 1941. That was the battle that now had to be fought, Churchill said. Had they not learned in France, and I don't recall this in the memoir, the Battle of France, that the Luftwaffe was not superior to the RAF? Or, I don't remember reading anything about that in the first 8 to 10 weeks we spent
1: on
0: this book.
1: Well, that was so, first of all, they had reason to believe that the British Air Force was particularly formidable, but they didn't have any proof of that. Because, first of all, the British, May the 10th until June the 16th, what do you learn in 6 weeks? And they didn't have their whole air force over there, and they were operating on equal ground in France because the fighters of both were taking off and landing from near where the air battle was. Whereas the Battle of Britain happened on this side of the English Channel, on the British side of the English Channel, and that means that the German planes had already traveled 50 to 75 miles to get to the battle, and that cuts their loiter time, right? So, but they had reason to believe that the Spitfire was a particularly formidable aircraft, and they soon learned to their cost that it was very formidable, and the Hurricanes were pretty good.
0: Now, I recently read that the oldest pilot from the Battle of Britain died last year at the age of 105. We don't really think about the Battle of Britain as having been within our memory, but there have got to be tens, if not hundreds of thousands of Brits who lived through the Blitz and the Battle of Britain who still remember it. Any of your family or Mrs. Arn's family remember it?
1: No. Well, they're dead now, but when I was there in the late 70s studying, I met a lot of people who remembered the war. And those who were in Britain at the time, which included my wife's parents, remember, especially the Battle of Britain. There's a Swiss lady who married, her name was Verena, I remember somehow. And she married an English man, and she was in London for the Battle of Britain. She became very English, this lady. But she said that, she's the one who told me most plaintively, she said, there were explosions every night, and neighbors lost their houses. We didn't lose ours. She said, then when Churchill would speak on the radio, that was the highlight of the month, and everybody tuned in and hung on every word. She said there was so much hope in that. And so it was a very, you know, because it's the first time, right? It went on from June, July of 1940, it went on intensely until the last third of 1941.
0: Next week is September 11th, the 25th anniversary of America, September 11th. It's also the 86th anniversary of Winston Churchill's speech in the House of Commons on the Battle of Britain, which we have obtained and will be playing parts for Dr. Arne to comment. We've never played Churchill audio on the program, but we found that. Dr. Arne, I'm curious if you think an American population could put up with what the people of London put up with.
1: Sure. Here's why I think. Well, there's recent evidence. You just mentioned it. What was our reaction to 9/11? That's not that long ago. And first of all, on that day, the cops and the firefighters in New York were heroic. Also, the people at the Pentagon. I mean, it was amazing what they did.
0: And the passengers on Flight 103 who brought the plane down.
1: And then, you know, you couldn't go anywhere for months after that without flags flying everywhere, including from antennas of cars. I think one hopes and prays and believes. I believe this. I believe there's still a lot of spit in the United States of America, and that if somebody does that dastardly thing to us like that, we'll be pretty ticked about it.
0: I agree. And I read in news items last week, the Chinese now have hundreds of hypersonic missiles, which can reach the United States in 10 minutes. Well, I'm pretty sure we've got our arsenal as well. I don't think they'll ever do that. I pray they don't. Let me go to the next line. Quote, Hitler could not conceive that Britain would not accept a peace offer after the collapse of France. I believe Churchill believes that. I also believe Hitler believed that. But boy, Hitler had to have not been a student of history then. They don't give up.
1: Yeah, they didn't. And he didn't. Churchill comments in this chapter that they didn't quite understand the sea and the problem of the sea. And so they're not, you know, Germany is a land animal. Britain is a sea animal. And so when they get into all this, because you quoted it earlier, Hitler was cautious about Operation Sea Lion, about going across the channel, shipping an army across there. But the more he looked at it, the worse it got. And he couldn't dominate the channel sufficiently to entrust an army and its equipment to the water unless he could get air superiority. And so he thought he could do that pretty fast. He did think that. But then, he said 8 days in that quote that you read. Well, he didn't get it done. Now, he did almost get it done.
0: Almost is not enough on which to launch an invasion. Hold that thought, Dr. Arne. We'll be right back in Volume 2 of World War II Memoirs by Winston Churchill as the Battle of Britain commences. 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
9: Ronald Reagan understood that liberty could never be taken for granted. In 1967, he warned Americans, freedom is a fragile thing, and it's never more than one generation away from extinction. President Reagan knew the freedoms secured by one generation were not guaranteed to survive to the next. Today, as socialistic ideas that place greater power in the hands of government gain renewed support, Reagan's warning carries even greater weight. Freedom is more than inheritance. It's a responsibility, one we all share. every generation must fight for the principles that made self-government possible. Freedom only survives when each generation chooses to defend it. So, do we have the courage to defend and protect what is being challenged, the very principles that made America the greatest experiment in history?
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0: Welcome back, America. I'm Hugh Hewitt. Dr. Larry Arnn is with me, and we had just brought up the subject, why did Hitler hesitate? Why did Hitler not go when Operation Sea Lion was there?
1: And one of the points in this chapter that Churchill makes is that they were really one step away from having to recede up the country a ways to protect their remaining fighter aircraft. And that would have adjusted the battle to the favor of the Germans. And what the Germans did was an enormous strategic mistake, because they were losing so many people. It wasn't just that they were foolish. It was that the battle, you know, Churchill says in here that at the time they thought they were destroying German planes at the rate of 3 or 4 to 1. And then it emerges later when the data is available after the war that it was closer to 2 to 1, somewhere around 2 to 1. But 2 to 1 is a lot. And, you know, Hitler had his other ambitions, you know, to go at Russia, and he didn't want to lose his whole air force. And so he decided to try something that had never been tried before, which was simply terrorize them into submission by destroying London. And he couldn't, and he did that for a while, and London still functioned. So then he went at manufacturing centers. That's where the worst of all of the destructions was, the town of Coventry, where there was a lot of aircraft manufacturer stuff and other war weapon manufacturer stuff. And the British were not ready to defend against that. They had some defense. So, yeah, in other words, they decided to do something that would save their air force. And come to find out, that didn't work either.
0: It did not work. In fact, it failed badly, and they knew it was failing by the end of August, but they continued on with the terror bombing. I do want to, Churchill lays out three phases to the Battle of Britain writ large. July 10 through August 18 or 20, and that's where they attack convoys and they want to bring the RAF out and destroy the IRF. Then August 24th through September 27, try and clear a path through the anti-aircraft and all the defenses to get right at London. And that didn't work. And then phase three, which you just mentioned, indiscriminate bombing of London in the center of industrial production. Churchill notes, German aircraft were faster with a better rate of climb. Ours were more maneuverable and better armed. That's the Messerschmitt versus the Hurricane and the Spitfire. And I want people to know, the audience to know the numbers. The Luftwaffe had 2,669 planes, 1,000 bombers, 350 dive bombers, 933 fighters, 375 heavy fighters. And Great Britain had assembly lines that were close. And here I want to play for people. We've talked about Lord Beaverbrook before. Before I play this clip of Lord Beaverbrook, introduce people to him, Dr. Arnn, about who he is and his role in Hitler's world and life.
1: Beaverbrook is one of Churchill's favorite guys and one of my favorite guys. He's an awesome guy. He wrote some books. You should read them. A memoir of the First World War. He was a Canadian. He was a press lord. He got rich and bought a bunch of newspapers. And he moved to London, and he became a British politician. He was a very salty guy. He was a conservative. He was to the right of Churchill on some things. They argued all their lives throughout a close friendship, very close. Churchill had enormous confidence in the man, and so he made him Minister of Aircraft Production. And he said, build a bunch of airplanes. Get him off the line, right? And what Beaverbrook did, I don't know if I should do this before you pay the clip. I'll do it now.
0: Okay, go ahead.
1: Beaverbrook had asthma, and it was good for him to be up in the air. And everywhere there's an aircraft factory, there's an airfield. And Beaverbrook spent many weeks flying from factory to factory. And he would get off the plane and he would walk in and he would say, which ones can we finish right now? And when he took off, there'd be two or three planes going down south to join the battle.
0: Well, here's a clip. I looked high and low to find some Beaverbrook. It's not from 1940. It's from 1941. But as Churchill singles out Beaverbrook for his signal service, I thought we should play a little bit of what the archives make available on the web. Here is Lord Beaverbrook.
10: Sometimes these aircraft that we send abroad are piloted by our own boys. And I can tell you that those boys are proud of their Russian colleagues. How do I know? Because they told me so. Russians are technicians of the first order. They are most splendidly suited to the fighting front with tanks and aircraft. And I needn't tell you tank builders and the aircraft industry that modern war depends upon the tank and the airplane. You know it. You're making the weapon with which the war in Europe will be won. And won by Russia with our support, with our backing. But it's just as much a necessity today to turn out tanks and aircraft as guns and machine guns in the last war. So now the burden is on your shoulders. The responsibility is in your keeping. You're just as much concerned in the defense of Leningrad. You're just as much involved in the battle for Moscow. You're just as deeply committed to the fight for Odessa as if you were manning a tank or flying an airplane. For there can be no battlefront without you. There can be no fighting front unless you turn out the weapons of war in sufficient quantity to supply the armies that are fighting on the battlefront. Now, I'm not asking for the unreasonable or the impossible. Far from it. I'm asking for a spirit, for a determination, for a resolve on the part of the factory men and women of Britain in the tank industry and the aircraft industry to turn out so many of our weapons of war that there shall be no shortage on the battlefront.
0: What do you think of that, Dr. Hyde?
1: You know, that's an awesome find. I've never seen that clip or any clip of him talking. His name was Max Aitken. Everybody called him Max. And gosh, he was a salty guy. You can tell that just reading him and reading about him. There's a million stories. He's very much involved in Churchill's life for decades and British life for decades.
0: And I want to salute ChatGPT, which helped me find Lord Beaverbrook. Everything we've got on the Hillsdale Dialogues is easy to find. 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I'll be right back with Dr. Ryan.
11: With SRN News, I'm Ron Taylor. A Massachusetts judge has declared a mistrial in the murder case against Lindsay Clancy. Jurors simply could not agree on whether she was criminally responsible when she strangled her three young children 3 years ago. Friday's mistrial leaves the case unresolved and allows prosecutors to try her again. She had faced life in prison without parole if convicted of first-degree murder. The job market rebounded last month as employers added a surprising 162,000 jobs. The unemployment stayed at 4.1%. Revisions added 55,000 jobs to June and July payrolls. The jobs report issued by the Labor Department could be good news for President Trump 2 months before midterm elections, in which the health of the economy is weighing on voters' minds. Diesel has hit a record price in the U.S., soaring to an average price of $5.85 a gallon for the first time. It comes as the six-month war with Iran disrupts the world's flow of fuel. This is SRN News.
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16: Tonight, expect a few thunderstorms early on, giving way to some breaks in the clouds later. The temperature will drop to 79. Moving on to tomorrow, it'll be a humid day with a mix of clouds and sunshine, along with a chance of an afternoon thunderstorm in certain areas. The high will reach 92. Tomorrow night, anticipate partly cloudy skies and continued humidity with a low of 80. I'm meteorologist Jason Caterina. That's your exclusive AccuWeather forecast on AM 930. The Answer.
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0: Welcome back, America. I'm Hugh Hewitt. If you missed it in the last segment on the Hillsdale Dialogue with Dr. Arne, I played a little clip of Lord Beaverbrook, featured prominently in Churchill's memoirs. Dr. Arne, you were saying about him?
1: And he was a press lord. And in the 30s, when Churchill was under heavy pressure from the government, including pressure on press lords not to publish Churchill, which is how Churchill got his living, Beaverbrook drove a hard bargain, which Churchill didn't fully accept, and that was Beaverbrook got excited about the idea of having a tariff regime that would have free trade among all the imperial nations and not the rest of the world, build a tariff wall around the British Empire and unite it better. Beaverbrook was hot for that. And Churchill did finally agree to that, but very reluctantly. And it wasn't because Beaverbrook wasn't publishing his articles. He came around to it because of the Depression. But he never liked it, and he apologized for it all his life.
0: But from that clip, can you imagine those two arguing with each other? The voices?
1: Oh, yeah. Isn't it terribly like? I didn't know that much about his manner, except what people write about it. But that's just awesome. See, and can you imagine him going in one of those aircraft factories and stirring everybody up to get a couple of planes finished and get them down to the battle?
0: And yes, I can.
1: He just was awesome, you know.
0: And like
1: was,
0: a football coach like I, or a he's not an energizer and like motivational speaker. Yeah. But
1: oh yeah,
0: you're in Odessa, you're in Moscow, you're in Leningrad. He speaks in threes. It's a rhetorical device. I just noticed it. I thought you'd enjoy it. Do you happen to have that memory, that memo that Churchill wrote? It's on my page 288, where they're worried about the Americans don't think we have enough, and Churchill says, "Fah on them." Can you read that?
1: Yeah, isn't this good? See, the flavor of the book is like the flavor of working with Churchill, and that is, he's always thinking of something and sending off a note, get to work on it, right? So he's pushing like crazy for more aircraft and for, you know, cozying up to the Americans. But here, his sense of honor intervenes. The important thing is to bring the German aircraft down and to win the battle. And the rate at which American correspondents and the American public are convinced that we are winning and that our figures are true stand at a much lower level. They will find out quite soon enough when the German air attack is plainly shown to be repulsed. It would be a pity to tease the fighter command at the present time, when the battle is going on from hour to hour and when continuous decisions have to be taken about air raid warnings and such. I confess I should be more inclined to let the facts speak for themselves. There's something rather obnoxious in bringing correspondents down to air squadrons in order that they may assure the American public that the fighter pilots are not bragging and lying about their figures. We can, I think, afford to be a bit cool and calm about all this.
0: Now, you know, he must have dashed that off in 2 minutes. It's beautifully written. Yeah. It makes many points, but he probably did it in 2 minutes.
1: Now, there's a very good movie, people, if they're interested in the Battle of Britain, should watch, called The Battle of Britain, made in the early 60s. And Laurence Olivier plays Hugh Dowding, who's the head of the Air Force at this time. And at one point, he talks on the phone about American correspondents asking, and he says, in the movie, he gives a paraphrase of this paragraph right here.
0: Ah, I'll have to watch it. Now, it's not like they were off limit. Churchill tells an extended bit of this chapter. He goes down to what he calls the dress circle, which is a theater term for the good seats, at Uxbridge to a group headquarter, and there must have been a few of these around Britain, for a battle that was not supposed to happen and turned out to be maybe the decisive battle of that phase of the Battle of Britain. And it's sort of through his eyes, he's just watching it as a spectator, all these young men and women moving the planes around, and all the red bulbs are lit up. It's astonishing how he remembers this detail.
1: Oh, yeah. I should mention that's what my wife's mother did during the war.
0: Oh, really?
1: She was a plotter at the Air Force. Yeah. And she was living with her sister, Auntie Bella, who was a classics teacher. And Auntie Bella had a different job in London, and they were both there in the Blitz. And that was their work.
0: That description on the plotters is very, very vivid in Churchill's memory, right down to the details of the number of young men and women who moved patiently around the room. Definitely worth reading. Stay with us, Dr. Arne. We'll be right back. And make sure you get Volume 2 of Churchill's World War II memoirs. Fabulous. I'll be right back, America. Stay tuned to the Hillsdale Dialogue. All things Hillsdale at hillsdale.edu.
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3: I'm Stacey Garrity, and I'm running for governor of Pennsylvania. Pennsylvania's current governor, Josh Shapiro, and his Democrat Party have made a dangerous and catastrophic turn towards the failed and dangerous policies of radical socialism. Shapiro has proven he will not stand up against this movement that threatens to undo 250 years of freedom's progress and promise in America. There is no longer anything democratic about today's Democrat Party. Pennsylvania is the birthplace of American liberty, and it remains a keystone state in this fight. right today. 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
20: 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Reuters Institute says we're now one of the top news brands in the nation. 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
22: 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And when Americans are left free to think, speak, build, worship, and pursue their own dreams, there's never been a

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4: Welcome back, America. Hugh Hewitt. Dr. Larry Arnn is my guest. We were just talking about Winston Churchill down in one of the headquarters for the RAF during one of the big battles, Dr. Arnn.
5: And Churchill, you know, on that day, there was a day where the German planes had been coming day after day, and they had no reserves left. And there were both pilots shortages. They got a lot of Polish pilots. When Poland was conquered, a lot of the Polish military forces escaped to Britain. And the Poles turned out to be particularly good pilots, and they won a name for themselves. There were also a lot of Canadians, and there were a fair number of Americans who went over there and volunteered as pilots in the Royal Air Force. So getting, you know, they were counting the pilots, because what you said, the numbers, right?
4: Right. Germans had 2,669.
5: And the British lost, you know, they had half that number, something like that, right? And so then they lost a bunch, right? And so individual planes and individual pilots are being tracked and getting one more and two more. And then the day came when there were no reserves left. And that's the day, that's the low point, that's the moment of the most acute danger. Because the Germans were actually following the correct strategy up to that day. Because if they could destroy the fighter aircraft, then the bombers could have free rein, and then they could get control of the channel, and the Navy could operate in the channel.
4: There is a flash of ruthlessness here, which is the Germans would send air ambulances out to get their pilots, and Churchill remarks, we're not going to have any of that. We drove them off because we'll rescue their pilots or they'll drown, but we're not going to let them fish them out and take them back to try and kill Britons again. So they were either going to drown or the Brits were going to get them, but they weren't going to let the Germans rescue the pilots.
5: That's right. That's right. Yeah, he was. And see, this whole thing about the in the next chapter, we're not doing that yet, but in the next chapter, when we get into the air battle, I mean the bombing of London and the other British cities, that's just strikes them as barbarous, right? Everybody in the world thought that bomb, and the Germans had already done it twice in Warsaw and in Paris, but then they did it intensely for more than a year. Of London, and the losses were tens of thousands. I think the number might be between 40 and 60,000 killed British civilians. But today, but the point was, because they diverted from that, they gave the British time to catch up with production of fighter planes and pilots, and that meant that they didn't get. They never got the upper hand in the air war, which means they couldn't cross the channel.
4: And it would not be fair if

0: in this chapter. He singled out Beaverbrook. He also singled out Ernest Bevin. And Ernest Bevin is a socialist, a labor man, a union man, but he kept everyone at work through this and the entire war.
1: Well, there's a story there, too, because Ernest Bevin and Lord Beaverbrook have something in common. They're both very tough, very salty guys. And it just so happens that Churchill got Ernest Bevin into politics when Churchill was Chancellor of the Exchequer. There was a big coal strike, and then there was a general strike, and Churchill had a lot to do with unions, and Bevin was a union guy, and he was very tough. And Churchill took a liking for him and figured out in the course of his conflicts with him that this guy was a great patriot. And he persuaded Ernest Bevin to go into politics in the party that Churchill opposed all his life. And then we will, if you continue your Churchill studies into after the war, you'll find out that the socialist government in Britain after the war that won the majority in the 1945 election did some things that I regard as crazy. They socialized 9 major industries. But they were an anti-communist administration. They did not like the Soviet Union, and they really supported the alliance with the United States and NATO. And Ernest Bevin was the foreign minister.
0: And well, to wrap this up, this episode, next week we're going to play on our September 11th, the 25th anniversary of the attack on America, we're going to play the speech that Winston Churchill gave at the height of the Battle of Britain on their September 11th. It was 1940. Not 2001, and have Dr. Arm comment on that. But this is the chapter, and he quotes himself, 2 things. The Royal Air Force, far from being destroyed, was triumphant. And then he finishes with the most famous, maybe the most famous line, we will fight on the fields or fight on the shores. That might be it. But this is, never in the field of human conflict was so much owed by so many to so few. That's a remarkable sentence, Larry Hart.
1: Yeah. Well, blood, toil, tears, and sweat, fight on the beaches. If the British Empire should last 1,000 years, men will still say this is their finest hour. That's one of the gloomiest and noblest things Churchill ever said. And then this one. Isn't it tremendous? And, you know, he was a good talker, was Winston Churchill. He could say a thing.
0: 16 words, though. Never in the field of human conflict was so much owed by so many to so few. We owe them still. I don't go into much for alternative fiction about history going a different way, but there have been movies made, The Man in the High Tower series, etc. Had they capitulated, what would have happened?
1: Well, you know, so one doesn't know, but if we had not gotten into the war, then probably Russia would have been overcome, and he would have fought them probably. He intended that from the first. And the reason I say that is because American trucks were simply vital to the Russian war effort. The reason the Russian army rolled across the German army after the Battle of Stalingrad was that they moved in American trucks and the German army was still horse-drawn.
0: That's a little known fact. It's a very important fact. America won the war by helping the Soviets win the Eastern Front. Don't go anywhere. I'll be right back with Dr. Arn. Except to hillsdale.edu. 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I'll be right back.
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0: Welcome back, America. I'm Hugh Hewitt. The Hillsdale Dialogue wrapping up for the week. It continues to grow in popularity everywhere. It's first week back in Las Vegas. I hope you're enjoying it. We were talking right before the break about how Dr. Arne, president of Hillsdale College, Stalin needed America help to fend off Hitler.
1: So Hitler might have got his way. That is to say, he might have conquered all of Europe. And, you know, that was a... And to say that he might have done is very different from saying that he would have done. But he got fairly close as it was. And then the world would be different because, you know, as it turned out, Hitler had... You know, over what he did because he didn't finish off Britain, and it's not at all clear he could have, by the way, because it was a near run thing. But he would have had to get it done. He would have done everything just right, and then you still don't know if it would have worked. But then, because that happened, then the next thing you know, the Russians come in 1941 because he attacks them. And then we come in 1941, later in the year, because Japan attacked us and Hitler declared war on us. Those were enormous strategic mistakes because he called overwhelming force into being against himself. And that was it then, right? And Churchill's case in this book is that the Nazi power was broken finally on the cliffs of Dover. They couldn't get across, right? And I think that that's true.
0: I will close this week's episode by asking you, I don't know if you're a TV watcher, but have you seen SAS Rough Heroes yet, the new streaming series out of Britain?
1: No. I didn't know
0: SAS
1: that.
0: Rough Heroes is a loosely fictionalized account of the Desert War and the founding of the Strategic Air Services, which is, you know, a collection of captains and lieutenants who are given instructions to stop Rommel's supply lines. So they form up there. They continue to this day as among the greatest units in the world for fighting. but they are formed in the desert in 1941. And SAS Rough Heroes is not for the faint of heart, but it's really kind of remarkable fictional work of an actual story of World War II, in which courage plays a great part. So I think it's on Amazon Prime. I think you and Mrs. Arn would enjoy that. That's it for this week.
1: We'll watch it.
0: I think you'll enjoy it. I really do. Next week, on September 11th, our 25th anniversary, Dr. Arn will be back, and we'll actually listen to a Churchill speech, which is in the public domain. It took a while to find it, but Duane has found it. The September 11th, 1940 speech at the height of the Battle of Britain. Don't miss next week. Until then, Dr. Arn, thank you. Everything Hillsdale at hillsdale.edu. Everything, all of our prior dialogues about World War II memoirs and all of Churchill at hughforhillsdale.com. Thank you, Harley. Thank you, Adam. Thank you, Generalissimo. I'm going to do it Monday on the next.

0: Foundations of Freedom, a look at America's founding principles and the leaders who shaped our nation.
1: Ronald Reagan understood that liberty could never be taken for granted. In 1967, he warned Americans, freedom is a fragile thing, and it's never more than one generation away from extinction. President Reagan knew the freedoms secured by one generation were not guaranteed to survive to the next. Today, as socialistic ideas that place greater power in the hands of government gain renewed support, Reagan's warning carries even greater weight. Freedom is more than inheritance. It's a responsibility, one we all share. Every generation must fight for the principles that made self-government possible. Freedom only survives when each generation chooses to defend it. So, do we have the courage to defend and protect what is being challenged, the very principles that made America the greatest experiment in history?
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3: With SRN News, I'm Ron Taylor. A judge in Massachusetts has declared a mistrial in the Lindsay Clancy murder trial. After 7 days of deliberating, the jurors failed to reach a verdict on whether she was criminally responsible for killing her three young children at her Massachusetts home. Plymouth County District Attorney Tim Cruz says Lindsay Clancy is guilty of murder.
4: I appreciate the fact that there are strong feelings and opinions tied to this case. However, our job is to set aside our feelings and focus solely on the facts. The facts are Lindsay Clancy killed her three children, and the evidence suggested to us that she was in control of her actions when she committed those homicides.
3: Cruz said the prosecution would not make any decision on whether to retry the case anytime soon. The legal process for considering a retrial could begin later in the month. The Trump administration says it's planning to start excavation work on a memorial arch in Washington over the next couple of weeks.
5: Critics say the project would disrupt historic sightlines in Washington, D.C. But Interior Secretary Doug Burgum wrote on social media platform X that the arch would be, quote, one of the great pieces of American architecture, unquote. Secretary Burgum also says the arch is befitting the world's most powerful capital. The planned 250-foot-tall memorial arch will stand between the Lincoln Memorial and Arlington National Cemetery.
3: Correspondent Andrew Stewart. The U.S. job market rebounded last month as employers added a surprising 162,000 jobs. The unemployment stayed at 4.1%. Revisions added 55,000 jobs to June and July payrolls. The jobs report issued by the Labor Department Friday could be good news for President Trump, just 2 months before midterm elections, in which the health of the economy is weighing on voters' minds. More at srnnews.com. This is SRN News. A pop star raises money for abortion.
6: Olivia Rodrigo's recent benefit show has put $20 million in the pockets of pro-choice groups. One of the biggest contributors was Melinda Gates, former wife of Microsoft Baron Bill Gates and a self-described Catholic. The cash was harvested by Planned Parenthood, the National Women's Law Center, and several other organizations that promote abortion. Rodrigo has also pledged to give a portion of her concert ticket sales to abortion groups. Michael Harrington reporting.
3: A Democratic candidate who opposed transgenderism has lost a primary in Massachusetts. Congressman Seth Moulton failed in his challenge to Senator Ed Markey, who secured the Democratic nomination in his bid for a third term in office. In 2024, Moulton raised eyebrows among some of the party for saying he did not want his daughters playing sports against boys. Other Democrats vilified him, and Moulton later apologized for his remarks. More at srnnews.com. This is SRN News. Stock markets slipped a little bit as strong jobs report raises interest rate hikes and worries in those concerns. More on Friday's market activities from financial correspondent Seth Sutil, who reports from New York.
7: Stocks fell on Wall Street and Treasury yields rose after a surprisingly strong job market report appeared to increase the chances that the Federal Reserve could raise interest rates. The S&P 500 lost 0.4% Friday. The Dow gave back 271 points, that's about 0.5%. The NASDAQ composite fell 0.3%. The government reported that employers added 162,000 jobs last month. That was far more than expected. Resilience in the job market could give the Fed leeway to raise its benchmark short-term interest rate to fight inflation. The Fed holds its next policy meeting later this month. Seth Seitel, New York.
3: You'll find more details at srnnews.com. I'm Ron Taylor.
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0: Foundations of Freedom, a look at America's founding principles and the leaders who shaped our nation.
1: Ronald Reagan understood that liberty could never be taken for granted. In 1967, he warned Americans, freedom is a fragile thing and it's never more than one generation away from extinction. President Reagan knew the freedoms secured by one generation were not guaranteed to survive to the next. Today, as socialistic ideas that place greater power in the hands of government gain renewed support, Reagan's warning carries even greater weight. Freedom is more than inheritance. It's a responsibility, one we all share. Every generation must fight for the principles that made self-government possible. Freedom only survives when each generation chooses to defend it. So, do we have the courage to defend and protect what is being challenged, the very principles that made America the greatest experiment in history?
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15: Overnight, expect partly cloudy skies with high humidity. The low will be 79 degrees. On Saturday, it'll be humid with a mix of clouds and sun with the possibility of an afternoon thunderstorm in some areas. The high will reach 91 degrees. Saturday night will be partly cloudy with a low of 79 degrees. I'm meteorologist Jason Caterina. That's your exclusive AccuWeather forecast on M930, The Answer.
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18: 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We'll see about that.
19: I really do hope it's somebody we want to see. But you know what? Son of a gun. Shout out to my little friend.
20: 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And by the third buzzword, the prospect is trying to pry the door open of the elevator between floors. You don't have 15 seconds to explain everything. You have 15 seconds to make somebody care. Welcome, Kevin Jackson, to who you're listening to. The Kevin Jackson Show, kjradio.com, 844-551-8255. I give you those that information to reach me so you can reach me, if you so desire. And for those of you who say, Kevin's never going to write me back or talk to me, you're wrong. I will. I want to talk to you. Because what I'm going to talk to you about today, this is important. I call it message wars. Now, I've touched on it many times. I've touched on it with the standpoint of you when you're having a discussion with somebody and you don't get your point across and they walk away and they that happens. I mean, I'm not saying you're going to win everything, but you can't lose it. In other words, you still have to leave going, nope, you didn't change me. Now, if you're fortunate, and I generally am, I've managed to make an impact. And I don't have to guess because I've done it with the ordinary guy just on a street corner to CEOs. I've changed their minds. Yo, you think that way? That's wrong. What? I had a guy call me the other day, swear, true story. Very accomplished gentleman. Kevin, I need to get your take on this. And he's explaining it, and I'm listening to him. And when he finishes, and he literally says, he says, look, I don't know if I'm right or wrong here. I'm asking you. And I said, well, I'm glad you called. Good to hear from you. You're wrong. And here's why. And you know what he said? I'm glad I have you to talk to so you can make me understand things. Now, he's asked me a question about the black condition and what's going on. And, you know, his issue was, why is all this negative press about blacks going to influence how people think about blacks? And he looked at it from the media. And I said, the media is not spreading this. The media doesn't want to tell you that Jaquan did it. They won't tell you his name. They won't tell you his ethnicity. For them, everything's opaque. Now, they'll tell you about white guys, but they will not tell you a black guy did it or a Muslim did it. I said, where you're hearing it is social media. And that's a good thing, because what it's doing is it's saying, we're not going to let the media cover up for them. We're going to show you what's really happening. There are people that are dedicated to showing the lunacy of black culture. Many of the people are black that do it. And oh, by the way, remember the other day I played that clip of the black dude saying, man, I could go shop at a Whole Foods with money, you know, taped on my, he didn't say it this way, but I'd say it this way, with money taped on my body and not a white person will pay me any mind. But I go back to the hood. If I'm wearing my gold, if I'm wearing, you know, got money in my pocket, or they think I do. And he goes, I'm in danger. I'm in more danger with black folks than I am around these white folks that y'all keep telling me are the worst people and I should be scared of. Anyway, let me get back to messaging. The elevator pitch. So my question to you as conservatives is, do you have an elevator pitch for who we are? Not a slogan somebody printed on a coffee mug, and not a bumper sticker, not a paragraph you memorize from some candidate's website. Do you have a voice about what you stand for in this movement? Do you respect yourself enough to know what you believe and to make sure that the people in your life know it too? Let me put it to you this way. Do you think anybody's going to step up to me and go, Kevin, I think that you're an idiot and that this and the other and blah, blah, blah. They're going to know my stance. They know exactly who I represent, what I represent before they ever open their mouths. Now, they can disagree. But what I'm going to tell you is they know they got a verbal fight on their hands if they want to come challenge me. And they know what my voice is. I am an unapologetic conservative who loves this country, everything that it represents, because I think it gives me all the freedom and opportunity I could ever hope for in 50 lifetimes, and I'm willing to fight for it. How's that? I'm not asking folks whether you can address a stadium. I know, you know, public speaking is, oh, I get it. It's people fear death more than they fear public speaking. I'm not talking about that. I'm talking about those micro interactions you have with your cousin, with your kids, with the guy at the grocery store, with a golf partner, with whatever. When they say something that challenges you, challenges the way you think, challenges the core of who you are, and you don't have a 15-second elevator pitch that just shuts them down. Yeah. Can you explain what you stand for before political small talk becomes political hostage taking? Yeah. I'm asking whether you can address your son, your daughter, your neighbor, the fellow in the break room who says something absolutely ridiculous, then looks around because he expects everybody else to nod. Conservatives have the best elevator pitch in America. I'll make it simple for you. Donald Trump. But if you want to expand on MAGA, make America great again, put America first. What else do you need? We believe your life belongs to you, not to Washington, not to a bureaucrat, not to a grievance merchant, and certainly not to some blue-haired woman with a sociology degree and a clipboard. We believe freedom requires responsibility. Rights come with duties. Families matter. Fathers matter. Mothers matter. Children are gifts to be protected, not raw material for somebody else's ideology. We believe work has dignity. Merit should matter. Criminals should fear the law more than law-abiding citizens do. And America, while imperfect, is worth defending, improving, passing on to the next generation. You want the conservative elevator pitch? Your life is yours. Build it. Protect your family. Earn what you can. Help whom you can. Respect the law. Tell the truth. And leave your children more freedom than you inherited. We'll be back. Most of you know my story. I grew up poor. Lost my mom before I turned 5. My father was in San Quentin prison most of my life. I faced odds that could have broken some people. But I learned how to overcome tragedy because of America. I feel compelled to help create a generation of young people who know how to overcome hardship and who express true love for this country. I also want to strengthen every American who feels forgotten or abandoned. But this is not about me. It's about you, because you're the heart of the show. Your stories, your resilience, your quiet patriotism. My role is to bring honest takes on politics and culture to spark hope and real conversations. 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
28: 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Build it. Protect your family. Earn what you can. Help whom you can. Respect the law. Tell the truth. Leave your children more freedom than you inherited. Less than 15 seconds. The conservative elevator pitch. You can have your own. Of course you can. No focus group required, folks. Notice what's in the message, though. Ownership. You own your choices. You also own your mistakes. You own your recovery. You own your future. Conservatism looks at an adult and says, you can do this. Leftist looks at the same adult and says, before you do anything, let us explain the 12 systems preventing you from trying. Welcome back, people. Kevin Jackson's who you're listening to. The Kevin Jackson Show. KJRadio.com. 844-551-8255. I don't know why I decided to do this show. Let me tell you a little bit of why. Because I was thinking about the show I'm going to be doing about manhood. and I'm writing a multi-part article about it. I don't know how many people will read it, but in the future, somebody's going to pick this up and go, that was profound, because I've already written it and it's profound. Words inspired by my Lord and Savior, as Foster used to say, the CEO of my life, Jesus, right? But it got me thinking about what it means to be a conservative in these message wars that we find ourselves in. How can we lose a message war to these leftist scoundrels? Our philosophy hands you the keys. They hand you a diagnosis. And diagnoses are useful if you're sick. But see, leftism can't survive around healthy people. It needs everybody injured, insulted, oppressed, traumatized, marginalized, triggered, or three syllables away from filing a claim against somebody or opening up a lawsuit. This is why the real political battlefield isn't in Congress. It is language. Before people fight over laws, they fight over words. Before they fight over policy, they fight over the story. The side that names the villain selects the victim, frames the choice, and they've already marched halfway to victory before you've even gotten out of bed. So consider the word choice. Democrats attached it to abortion, and suddenly the baby vanished from the sentence. Undocumented replaced illegal. Justice involved replaced criminal. Gender affirming care replaced what's actually being done. Most peaceful replaced what your eyes watched burn down. If you think this is accidental vocabulary, folks, you're wrong. This is battlefield preparation. Leftists understand messaging the way mosquitoes understand exposed ankles, instinctively. Conservatives see a lie and they bring a spreadsheet. Leftists bring a three-word phrase, six activists, and a camera crew. And by the time we finish footnoting page 4, they've renamed the building. Do you understand what I'm saying to you? What did Chris Tucker say? You understand the words coming out of my mouth? We think facts speak for themselves. Facts do not speak for themselves, folks. If they did, politicians would be unemployed and weather maps would host cable news. Facts need a messenger. Truth needs a voice. Reality needs somebody willing to describe it before professional liars give it a more fashionable name. And this is why I'm talking about messaging wars. It's not merely what happened, folks. It's who gets to tell you what happened. Not simply who suffered, but whose suffering became useful. Not whether Democrats care. They don't care. But what their pattern of attention reveals about what they value. So let's turn the exercise around. What's the elevator pitch for leftism? Do they have one that they can say honestly? They have campaign language. Equity, compassion, inclusion, democracy. These are all beautiful showroom words, right? But you open the hood and the transmission is lying in the driveway. To write the real pitch, we got to examine the products that are in use. And the best place to begin with these stories is where it receives no message at all, because a silence can be a message too. And what I'm talking about is Florida authorities recovered 163 missing children in one coordinated operation. You would think that every politician would unite. Every women's organization, every television network in America would all come together and say, kudos, President Trump, ICE. But the national reaction barely disturbed the furniture. Yeah, silence, folks. It's a message, too. So when we're discussing these message wars, the fight to determine not only what America knows, but what America is permitted to care about, silence is a part of it. Operation Statewide Shield in Florida recovered 163 missing children. Children between the ages of 2 months and 17 years old, found through a coordinated effort that reached across Florida and into several other states, a U.S. territory, multiple countries. Some of these kids had faced abuse, neglect, exploitation, horrible circumstances. Melissa and I know it very well because we've gotten over 1,000 kids adopted. We call it placed in their forever families. And the situations are, it's just horrific when some of these kids go through. Anyway, there should have been a national celebration. And by the way, the Trump administration has found thousands of these kids. 163 recovered. Imagine 163 school desks. Imagine 163 school pictures on refrigerators. Imagine 163 mothers or fathers waiting for a phone to ring. And then the phone rings. We found your child. If politicians truly organized their attention around these vulnerable children, this story would have received a parade. Every woman's group in America would have issued a statement. Every celebrity who could locate a camera during an abortion debate would have located one for this. But the story never became a cultural event. Why? Same road, same thought, because recovered same children are human beings, and they're not necessarily useful political props. Come home tired to
0: numb to... He's putting an end to identity politics.
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3: With SRN News, I'm Ron Taylor. The Trump administration has imposed sanctions on a Turkish financial institution as part of its latest effort to sever critical financial lifelines for the Iranian government. The actions Friday came after Treasury Secretary Scott Bessent launched Operation Economic Outcast. It's the new administration's efforts to isolate already heavily sanctioned Iran from remaining trading partners to try to get it to capitulate to U.S. demands after more than 6 months of war. The U.S. also targeted an Egyptian bank's operation in the United Arab Emirates last week. A Massachusetts judge declares a mistrial in the murder case against Lindsey Clancy. Jurors could not come to agreement on whether she was criminally responsible when she strangled her three children 3 years ago. Friday's mistrial leaves the case unresolved and allows prosecutors to try her again. She had faced life in prison without parole if convicted of first-degree murder. This is SRN News.
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2: Overnight, expect partly cloudy skies with high humidity and a low of 79. On Saturday, it'll be humid with a mix of clouds and sun, possibly leading to an afternoon thunderstorm in some areas. The high will reach 91 degrees. Saturday night will bring partly cloudy conditions with a low of 79. Sunday is predicted to be mostly cloudy and humid with the likelihood of a thunderstorm. The high temperature will be around 90. I'm meteorologist Jason Caterina. That's your exclusive AccuWeather forecast on AM 930, The Answer.
3: He's putting an end to identity politics.
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6: Yeah. They tell us he's black.
7: Negro, that's all you had to say.
8: Did you see this black woman that El Sayed put up in front of the camera to speak on his behalf? We got to play this clip. And let me just say this. I've seen hostage videos that were... I wish you could see the video of her. Forget the audio, but we got to play the audio, and hopefully you'll get it. You've probably seen it, but it gives you the level of desperation that El Sayed is experiencing right now. And we have other clips of him. We'll talk more about him because right now we're talking about messaging wars. But here's a clip. This is this black woman speaking on behalf of El Sayed.

0: You
1: understand, folks, she was reading that message and now she's looking up like, uh-oh, she's panicked.
0: Where's Abdul El Sayed is running to be our next Michigan State Senator, who does not accept corporate PAC money, who stands with the workers of our community, and moving forward, he is the best person for this assignment.
1: Now, I talked about this particular clip the other day. They got the blackest one. This one is really dark. They got her. She's reading the message. And El Sayed's walking up like, it'll be okay. It'll be okay. And I jokingly said, it's like they got her family held hostage and said, look, you read this message or we're going to kill your husband and kids. Welcome back, everybody. We're talking about the message wars going on in this country. Oh, while we're on the subject of El Sayed, let's go ahead and play this clip because this is him. He's on The Breakfast Club, which is a show with Charlemagne the Fraud. And he's being asked about a comment that he made about the 4th of July. And what he essentially was saying is, why do we celebrate with the fireworks and all that? And his comeback is the health issues that the fireworks create when they explode. But here he is in his own words.
2: If your whole conception of America is that it's fireworks, mm-hmm. I'm so sorry, you don't have a complete conception of America. Mm-hmm. But even then, right, like what is it I said? Well, every time we do a fireworks show, it destroys the air quality and people have asthma exacerbations and heart attacks the next day. That's all I was saying. You know what I mean? I'm not saying we shouldn't have higher fireworks. I'm just saying maybe like there are other ways to show your love.
1: This is the guy that Democrats want to be a senator. And I mean, he may be a doctor, but he's dumb. And the idea that we see fireworks as a reason for, you know, it's a celebration of America has nothing to do with the core meaning behind Independence Day. It's just a finale. In as much as, you know, I don't like when they do this. My wife hates it when they release balloons in the air, you know, during a celebration because they end up popping and coming back down and who knows. But the point is, it's a symbol. And you may not like it. But you know what? We can have one day of bad air. It isn't like L.A. is not living with it every day. Anyway, the interesting thing is the message underneath that is, why are we celebrating America? And for the record, we got other things to talk about with this clown. But I just thought I'd bring that in there because we're talking about the messaging wars. And I was telling you that the left, they set the victim, they set the villain. Then, you know, they give us the anecdote, usually some new lingo that we got to adapt to. Cisgender, you know, transphobic, whatever. See, the left doesn't merely report suffering. It auditions suffering. Does the victim advance the approved narrative? Does the villain fit the approved profile? Look at the Lindsay Clancy story. You know, that woman is a villain, but not to them. No, she's an approved victim. I asked this question before. I said, could a man have killed his kids and gotten away with this? What excuse could a man give for killing his three kids? They asked this, can the story be converted into votes, fundraising, censorship, or, I love this one, a lecture about systemic something in America, right? Systemic racism, systemic sexism, systemic something. Well, if yes, welcome to prime time. If no, take a number. Your tragedy is very important to us. Estimated wait time forever. You got to understand something, folks. Coverage is not just information. Allocation of attention is power. The media can't make you care about everything. Nobody can. But they can decide what fills the screen, what leads the hour, what gets repeated. Those one sentence headlines that you come up when you're doing your social media stuff, you know? And what disappears beneath more stories. Those are the things. And after enough repetition, prominence starts masquerading as prevalence. You believe the thing shown 20 times happens everywhere when the thing never shown barely happens at all. And I'll use guns as an example. You see guns depicted as these evil things. You know, a gun, people shot here, shot there, shot, shot, shot. But you don't ever, you rarely, anyway, hear a story about the gun protecting somebody. You think guns protect people more, or you think they're used in crimes more? Let me give you the answer. They protect people exponentially more. But you don't hear about it. The message is, this is the message warfare, folks. The Biden administration supposedly lost 300,000 kids. Now, I don't know what the how they did it. There are scandals involving these failures to issue immigration court notices and failures to monitor unaccompanied migrant children after release. Not accounted for is not, you know, I don't know what the actual number is, but I do know this. Lots of them did disappear. But I want our message to survive in inspection. So was it 300,000? I don't know. Was it 200,000? I don't know. I don't want a slogan that feels good for 12 minutes and collapses when one honest person checks it. Leave disposable truth to the people who coined transitory inflation. We need to speak in things that matter. And here's what I can tell you. 163 children were found in one raid, series of raids, interconnected. I know that. And I know there are many, many others that have been. And I know it's thousands that have been recovered. What's going to be the final number? I don't know. As Hillary Clinton would say, what difference does it make?

0: say nothing. It's not compassion, folks. It's ideological negligence wearing a humanitarian name tag. And the people who demand that government supervise every refrigerator, firearm business, pronoun, gas stove, suddenly discover libertarianism when asked, where are the children? Apparently, the federal government can track a $600 bank transaction, but a child requires upgraded software. And then, when law enforcement dare find the children, the people who speak loudest about protecting the vulnerable have remarkably little to say. And the silence communicates a hierarchy. Useful victims receive names, faces, hashtags, and murals. They make documentaries about them. They hold congressional kneeling, right, where they get down with their fist and you get a commemorative tote bag. But inconvenient victims receive a local news link and our thoughts during the next available business cycle. And when we come back, I want to just look at one example of this. A city you know well, because we used to talk about it all the time, but we're going to talk about it again, and that is Brandon Johnson's Chicago. You think you're going to be surprised at what happened there last weekend?
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6: This is Kevin McCullough for townhall.com. September 11th is not a normal day on the calendar. Nearly 3,000 Americans were murdered by Islamist terrorists, yet 25 years later, retired Port Authority police officers are asking Governor Kathy Hochul and New York City Mayor Zoran Mamdani to stay away from the commemoration at Ground Zero. 37 Port Authority officers died that morning. Now their surviving brothers are pleading, please allow us to remember in peace. Hochul angered the 9/11 community by illuminating One World Trade Center for Muslim American Heritage Month. Mamdani faces a petition opposing his attendance, signed by more than 96,000 people, including grieving families. Both intend to attend anyway. Ground Zero, especially on the 25th anniversary of that dark day, does not belong to politicians. It belongs to the dead and their families, the cops and firefighters who walked into hell while everyone else ran away. They do not owe elected officials a backdrop or a lesson in tolerance. One day, one place, no politics. They've earned that. Let them have it. I'm Calvin McCullough.
7: For nearly 3,000 years, Homer's The Iliad has shaped the Western imagination. 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In one of the epic's defining moments, Achilles returns to battle after the death of his beloved friend Patroclus, setting aside his wounded pride to confront the responsibilities that come with greatness. His decision reveals one of the central themes of the Iliad, that true greatness requires more than strength. It demands character, sacrifice, and

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6: One of the things that really pushed us over the edge was we got word that there were 50 sex trafficked children in our jurisdiction, and we wanted to go and rescue those children. Our attorneys said, well, wait a second, you'll be in violation of state law if we do that, and the police officer that actually does it, he's the one who's going to be charged and lose his pension and lose his livelihood. And I said, well, let's write to Bonta in Sacramento and let's figure this out. And the answer we got back from the Department of Justice in California, a written response, which shocked me, was no, leave those kids alone. You don't have the right to go try to save those children. And say that because it's not just a theory. A lot of people hear the craziness of what we're talking about, and they'll say, okay, this is conjecture. This is hyperbole. This is just some wild-eyed conspiracy theory. I'm here to tell you, it is happening in my town. It's happening in every town in California. And I believe that number of the 320,000 sex trafficked kids, I believe that number. And I believe that Mr. Becerra should hold himself completely responsible for that. And if we continue to keep electing Democrats in a high office in California, we're just going to doom those children to a life of slavery.
7: Wow, what a great message for Republicans, right? You got slavery, you got sex trafficking, you got children, and yet, what do you got from the Republicans? Nothing. Nothing. By the way, that's California Mayor Bill Wells. And he's telling you, we know where some children are being sex trafficked, and they're like, well, if you do anything about it, you're going to be in trouble. That's what the Democrats' solution is. How sick is that? What's their elevator pitch again? What's your elevator pitch? Have you forgotten it? Have you developed one since we started? Because that's what we're talking about, folks. We're in the midst of message wars. Kevin Jackson's who you're listening to, The Kevin Jackson Show. I know my message. When I talk to people about media, I talk to people about doing shows, podcasts, things like that. I talk to all of them. And you know what I ask them? What's your voice? What's your point of view? What makes you different? Oh, by the way, tell me what your show is about. Well, Kevin, it's like I do a show and it's kind of like, you know, I talk about politics and I talk about, and I go, ah, you lost me. You lost me when you opened your mouth. Well, you know, what do you mean? What? You just wasted a second and a half. You know, what's my show about? A frustrated conservative who's tired of watching people try to tell me who I'm supposed to be because I'm a black kid growing up in America. You know nothing about me. How about you learn something about me before you decide what I'm about? I'm an intellectual guy who understands that the lies that have been told to my people for the entire time I've been alive, and they continue to this day, and I'm determined to stop it. I'm standing up for the little guy. I'm standing up for my white friends in 4-H and FFA, little country boys trying to raise their animals and tend their crops, and they feed America, and they're the breadbasket. They're also the Bible Belt, and they're the soul of this country. That's who I'm defending, not that they need it, not that they even want it. Is that a voice? Is that enough of a voice for you? And I feel like I can do it because I can defend it as a black guy because I know the ruse that's been tried to run on me. That's what I'm about. Yeah. And that's why there's so many people out there, the Alberts of the world. By the way, Albert, give me a call, my man. We got to talk. I haven't talked to you in a while. That's why the Bobs and Carols and all the other people that donate, that support what we do. And by the way, I've told many people, my charity need your help. This is the worst year we've had really since we started because my wife got sick and I couldn't do a lot of things that I needed to do in fundraising. So if you're out there and you're listening to this message and it resonates in any way, help us out. And for those of you who go, Kevin, I don't care about tax deductions or whatever, man, I'm going to help you out because I just want to help what you do. Fine. Great. Do it. Because everybody here is underpaid. I'm not worried about paying me. I'm worried about the people that I have to take care of. I got to feed the cheerins. I don't have a network behind me. I don't have a bunch of sponsors doing. Why? Not because I don't deserve it. Not because we haven't earned it. Because we have. Over and over. Selflessly, selflessly sacrificing every single day because this message is important. And Bill Wells, the mayor of this city in California, is telling you, we can't even go to protect kids because the Democrats have prevented it. These scum sucking leeches won't let us go protect children as they get up there in front of the camera and go, I want to protect you. I really want to protect you. You think this guy, this man who's daughter was, I think she was paralyzed. You think that he sees the Democrats the way that we see them? Because when he was testifying before Congress, he says, you people don't care.
8: I reject your guys' sympathy, to be honest with you. There's no way you guys are sorry. Not one of you guys have ever called me. Not one of you guys have ever reached out to me. Not one of you guys have ever sat there and seen me in the hallways and said, hey, sorry about your daughter. You guys do it right here while you guys are grandstanding on top of your soapbox. This is when you guys care. Right here inside this room is the only time you guys care.
7: You know what we figured out about government? They don't care. Yeah. Let me go back to Chicago. Over the most recent weekend, more than 42 people were shot, 3 people killed. Most of these shootings occurred on the south and the west side, with black victims bearing much of the carnage as they have for years. But Democrats care, right? So where's Black Lives Matter? Oh, probably watching TV in their multi-million dollar mansions. Maybe their GPS only activates when a police officer is involved. What about the NAACP, their national emergency campaign? All the black carnage, the black deaths, where are they at? Where are the corporate statements? Where's Ben Crump? You know, that leech of a lawyer that every time something happens, what happened to the case of the black kid? Remember, he was on an island with his buddies and he drowned. What happened to that case? A few months ago, it was national news. You would think the KKK took that kid out there on the island and held his head underwater and filmed it. No, it was a bunch of kids that grew up together and the black kid drowned. Kids drown. People drown. And the joke, of course, is why is he out there anyway? Because black people can't swim. But that's just me. Anyway, the point of it is, where's Ben Crump? He took the case. Yeah, a lot of the black poverty, the pimps, I call them the race pimps, immediately jumped on it. Where is it? Look, I'm not suggesting these organizations got to comment on every crime, but I'm asking why the cultural machinery that can turn one selective death into a month-long national referendum treats recurring black death in Democrat-run cities like background noise. If black lives matter, the preposition should not matter. Killed by a criminal, killed in a neighborhood, killed during a weekend. Killed because leaders allow disorder to become routine. The family still buys a casket. The mother still chooses a photograph. The child loses a father. The father loses a child. Yet the message machine behaves as if a black life gains political value only when a Democrat can invoice a Republican for it. It's not racial compassion, folks. It's casualty branding. And it's happening far too often. And the good news is we're finally putting a stop to it because we have agencies like the SPLC who've identified themselves as being the real racist. But conservatives make the mistake when we answer only by shouting hypocrisy. We know there's hypocrisy. Everybody knows politicians are hypocrites. Calling a politician hypocritical is like revealing that a Labrador sheds. Is it true? Yeah, but nobody drops the groceries. The stronger message is selective compassion is not compassion. It's marketing. Now, see, that sentence travels. It explains the missing children, the Chicago shootings, the ignored family, and the next story that we haven't seen yet and we're probably not going to see. See, message wars are won when one phrase reveals the whole pattern. The left says it cares about outcomes, then it ignores outcomes that embarrass its policies. I don't need to walk you through them. You know them. Border. Exporting illegals. Criminal justice. Climate change. Vaccine nonsense. I mean, I can go down the list. The left doesn't care about outcomes. It says it protects marginalized people, then it marginalizes.

0: different. He's putting an end to identity politics.
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3: With SRN News, I'm Ron Taylor. The Trump administration is escalating its campaign against DEI policies in higher education.
4: The Trump administration's proposing a rule that would strip private schools and colleges of their tax-exempt status if they provide targeted help to students based on race. Trump officials have used civil rights-era laws to weed out diversity, equity, and inclusion policies, saying they discriminate against white and Asian American students. Scores of universities have shut down or rebranded their DEI offices and ended scholarships and clubs designed for minority students. The Treasury Department and IRS estimate up to 18,000 institutions could be affected by the proposal. Ben Thomas, Washington.
3: Building a border wall and chasing down border crossers are the themes of two games on a new White House website called arcade.gov.
5: The White House has unveiled a website of arcade games. It says promote different aspects of President Donald Trump's agenda. It announced arcade.gov on social media with a parody of Xbox, PlayStation, or Nintendo. In one parody, a Sega logo turns to MAGA. Sega! Trump's Make America Great Again. Players can choose from five games, including building a wall at the U.S. southern border and chasing down border crossers at the Rio Grande. In supply line, food moves along an assembly line, and the player must reject items that don't meet Make America Healthy Again standards. Donna Warder, Washington.
3: A Massachusetts judge declared a mistrial in the murder case against Lindsay Clancy Friday. Jurors could not agree on whether she was criminally responsible when she strangled her three children 3 years ago. Friday's mistrial leaves the case unresolved and allows prosecutors to try her again. This is SRN News. Correspondent Michael Harrington says church attendance is up.
6: A new poll of America's Protestant pastors from Lifeway Research finds that 54% of them say they've got more people in the pews now than they did in 2023, 4% more on average. Another 30% of pastors report their congregation's numbers have held about steady over the last 3 years, and 16% say attendance is down. Lifeway Executive Director Scott McConnell says the numbers indicate that most churches have fully recovered from the pandemic. Michael Harrington reporting.
3: Thousands of young Orthodox Christians gathered in Romania's capital Thursday night for a candlelit procession that illuminated a trail from the giant National Cathedral onward. The procession of lights was part of a four-day program for the eighth edition of the International Meeting of Orthodox Youth in Bucharest. The annual gathering brings together several thousand young people ages 16 to 35. This is SRN News. Russia's war on Ukraine shows no sign of letting up. If anything, it's growing more concern, unbearable for innocent civilians.
7: Russian drone and missile strikes on Kiev have intensified, disrupting daily life with constant air raid sirens. Previously, the attacks occurred mostly at night, but now they happen day and night. Since last week, residents have faced exhaustion from the relentless alerts. People rush to shelters, interrupting daily activities like shopping and commuting. Even weddings and funerals are affected. Rich Thomason reporting.
3: Tesla is facing a probe into the safety of its steering wheel-free cyber cabs one day after the company ran by Elon Musk launched the taxi service with fanfare. The National Highway Traffic Safety Administration says Friday in a filing that its audit into the cabs will check that the futuristic gold-colored cabs are in compliance with federal rules, as the company insisted in a so-called self-certification to the agency. More news at srnnews.com.
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15: Overnight will be partly cloudy and humid with a low of 79. Saturday will be humid with a mix of clouds and sun, and there is a chance of an afternoon thunderstorm in some areas with a high of 91. Saturday night will be partly cloudy with a low of 79. Sunday is expected to be mostly cloudy and humid with the possibility of a thunderstorm and a high of 90. I'm meteorologist Jason Caterina. That's your exclusive AccuWeather forecast on AM 930, The Answer.
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18: My therapist says I have a preoccupation with vengeance. We'll see about that.
19: I really do hope it's somebody we want to see. But you know what? Son of a gun. Shout out to my little friend.
20: President Trump's direction, Treasury is expanding its efforts to identify organizations that abuse charitable and nonprofit structures as vehicles for illicit finance. We are examining where tax-exempt status has been exploited, where charitable entities have become financial conduits for foreign influence activity, and how those entrusted with stewardship of these organizations have instead enabled violence. Where the evidence leads, we will not hesitate to follow. And of course, we will hold these organizations, officers, directors accountable. And just as financial institution must know their clients, they must know their grantees.
21: We're talking about the messaging and the messaging machine. And what Scott Bessent, Treasury Secretary and IRS guy, is saying is these leftists who've pretended that the charitable, you know, things that they're involved in are helping people all around the country, if not the world. And all it was a big scheme. And Soros is out because he can no longer make money on it. And many of the other people are leaving it too. See, they've been fleecing us. What's the elevator pitch of the left? We care deeply about every victim whose story increases our power. And so what do? They go out and they create victims. Anyway, what happens when the left can't ignore their own catastrophes, when they've got to face the music? So many revelations are going to come between now and the election time, and between now and President Trump ending his second term. You know, it looks like God has put this man in place and puts a protective shield around him, because this is what we get to uncover. We talked the other day, I did, about this lady with a documented mental health history. She's crazy. And she goes into Times Square carrying two large knives. And one innocent woman died. A woman on her way to work or whatever, you know, out doing whatever she was doing, wouldn't anticipate something so vile, so evil to happen. But she died and another man was wounded, and the police ended up having to kill this lady. Now, I don't know if you follow these types of stories because it's kind of morbid. I do, just because of the business I'm in. But this happens all over the world. Anywhere the leftism is pervasive, you have these types of stories. Remember the guy who set the woman on fire in the Chicago, on the Chicago subway? Or what they call their L? What happened to that story? And the woman who got stabbed in the neck? You know, we forget this stuff. These are crazy people walking around. They're walking around mumbling, talking to themselves, threatening people, punching people in the face. How many of those things have I talked about in the past 2 weeks? Since when can you not walk down the street without getting punched in the face? I mean, and if that's not bad enough, there was one story we did. It was caught on film. A sexual predator punches a woman, drags her behind the car, sexually assaults her in broad daylight. Unbelievable. New York's going to debate everything except the simplest obligation of government: keeping dangerous, unstable people from reaching the moment when somebody's got to die. Mandani was concerned about a prisoner, a vile criminal who died, actually did a shout out to the guy because he was a Muslim. I think he drove his truck into a synagogue or did something, killed a bunch of Jews. And Mandani's like, I really feel sorry for his family. You think he's going to say anything to this woman's family, this executive at AT&T or wherever she was from? You think he's going to call her? Only if she's got a Muslim name, apparently. We're watching this stuff happen. This is crazy time, folks. Compassion has become abandonment for the left. And that attack in Times Square, it wasn't on an abandoned road. It wasn't behind a warehouse at 2 a.m. Times Square, one of the brightest, busiest, most heavily policed pieces of pavement on earth. And Pamela Cisneros, 49-year-old woman, long history of mental illness, prior police encounters. How many times have you heard that about a perp? Attacks two strangers with a knife, and a 32-year-old Bank of America, I said AT&T, but it was Bank of America executive, and her name was Erin Pesciente. She died. Unbelievable. And a 68-year-old man, as I mentioned earlier, he was wounded. And as I said, this woman was in such a state that when they tased her, it didn't even take her down. She still came after the cops yelling something, and they finally had to shoot her dead. Oh, so much for defund the police, right? One episode, three families shattered, and every stage of it represents, you ready for this term? Institutional failure. An innocent woman died. Wounded man gets carried off into a trauma unit of a hospital, and a mentally ill attacker reached a public square armed and unstable, and officers had to make the final decision that earlier institutions failed to make them avoid. But for the left, folks, this is a complicated situation. The politicians will call it complicated because complicated has become the government's safe word. The tax code is complicated. Healthcare is complicated. Immigration is complicated. Mental illness is complicated. And they don't want to make anybody feel bad. With the illegals, it's, oh, they're undocumented. With the crazies, they say, oh, they're what, I don't know what the term they use. But it isn't insane. And it's funny how every problem becomes complicated immediately after leaders make the obvious solution impossible. Nobody sensibly argues that every unusual person should be locked away. Nobody wants to return to the era when families could warehouse an inconvenient relative for being difficult, eccentric, or even embarrassing. But the left has converted a legitimate fear of abuse, you know, institutional abuse, into refusal to distinguish liberty from incapacity. And that's dangerous. Most of you know my story. I grew up poor, lost my mom before I turned 5. My father was in San Quentin prison most of my life. I faced odds that could have broken some people, but I learned how to overcome tragedy because of America. I feel compelled to help create a generation of young people who know how to overcome hardship and who express true love for this country. I also want to strengthen every American who feels forgotten or abandoned. But this is not about me. It's about you, because you're the heart of the show. Your stories, your resilience, your quiet patriotism. My role is to bring honest takes on politics and culture to spark hope and real conversations. 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
23: 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If the brain upgrade works, who decides which humans get it? They've already decided how this will all end. 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
21: Who's winning in the message war? Who loads up the message machine? Because for the most part, the left is winning. We have a champion that made fake news. You know, that became a big deal, right? Thanks to our champion. But for the most part, the left is winning. See, liberty requires agency. And when we're talking about this crazy woman in Times Square, a person in the grip of a severe psychosis doesn't possess normal agency in that moment. And pretending otherwise doesn't honor her freedom. It abandons her to the illness and makes the public absorb the danger. And that's what leftists do. They put us in danger. Neither side of this situation is humane. Does it make common sense? Welcome back. Kevin Jackson's who you're listening to, The Kevin Jackson Show. KJRadio.com, 844-551-8255. Lots going on in the world. Lots going on. But what I'm trying to tell you is you better have your 15-second elevator pitch ready to describe what you're about. Kevin Jackson, proud Christian conservative, proud father, right? Proud patriot. In 15 seconds, whatever the words that come out of my mouth, you need to know who I am. And I don't hide from it. I'm not going to be like, I'm kind of like independent. I want people to love you. No. I freaking hate dumb people. I hate people with stupid ideas. I hate people that won't think beyond themselves. I hate people that won't tell you what they're really thinking. Not hate, that's probably a bad word, but I detest them. I don't like them. Be upfront about who you are and what you do. Did you vote for Biden? Yeah? Okay, why? Well, you know what? I really didn't think very hard about it. Hey, good answer. I appreciate that. Well, Biden was the best guy. You're an idiot. Don't tell me that because you don't believe it. Anyway, they leaving a profoundly group of six sick people. And I'm telling you, this woman in Times Square, she's no outlier. These people are so prevalent. I tell you, my wife knows it. I will not allow us to be anywhere near, like we take the train sometimes when we go to California, have to work on her dad's property. We get nowhere near that platform. I'm watching everybody. My head is on a swivel. And you'd be shocked at who you see. And you wouldn't be. No, you wouldn't. But you see people coming off there and you're like, yep, that could be a pusher. Because these people are crazy. They're in your midst. You see the videos of them screaming, you know, acting out because you put pickles on my burger and I asked for no pickles and you put pickles on. And next thing you know, they're fighting with the check, you know, the person that's taking their money or taking the order. It's insane. We've built this world where you are safe in very few places when you leave outside of your home. The country doesn't face a shortage of psychiatric and bed for these psychotic people. The Treatment Advocacy Center reported 36,150 state psychiatric hospital beds in 2023, a historic low of 10.8 beds per 100,000 people. Now, whatever the numbers are, I don't know. But here's what I do know. The number of people that used to get locked up and who were deemed insane because they legitimately were. And it has been abused. I'm not going to lie. There's been abuse where people are like, if we can lock old dad up, we can get to the money. Things like that. But the legitimate people, that number has gone down to practically nothing. It's worse than, I mean, you know, it's the opposite of the immigration deal. Well, technically it isn't, because they're letting these people out on the street the same way they were letting them into the country. Emergency rooms have become psychiatric holding areas. Jails have become treatment centers with bars. And police officers are the mobile crisis clinicians that carry firearms. And, you know, families are begging for help from some of these sick people. They're begging. And it only meets the threshold for them to come get them after somebody's been attacked or threatened or worse, killed. We shut these institutions without building any kind of adequate replacement and then renamed the resulting chaos compassion, because that's what leftists do. They want you to think everything they do is about compassion. We've got to respect these people. We've got to give them agency. We've got to do this or that. No, the new mental health plan appears to be leave people alone until the police have to shoot them. This isn't a plan, folks. This is procrastination that is creating a body count. Now, I'm not blaming Mandani for 40 years of deinstitutionalization of these people. He didn't personally place any knives in anybody's hands. And intellectual honesty demands that distinction. But what I do blame him for is his priorities, because he's a typical leftist. He's allowing these things to happen, and in many ways, he's encouraging it. Progressive governance owns the philosophy that repeatedly prioritizes the offender's theoretical liberty over the public's safety. And then it acts surprised when theory meets somebody waiting to cross Seventh Avenue and they go stab them. You can't prevent every random act. And I'm not an absolutist in any way. I don't believe there's a silver bullet that's going to solve all of this. But what I do know is you can lead people to the right conclusions in society. You can do the right things. You can legislate in the right ways. And this idea that people shouldn't be locked up that have mental illness is insane, in as much as it is to releasing violent criminals in the street who will sexually assault people in broad daylight. Compassion protects the sick person and the public. But if your policy protects neither, it's not compassion. And this is how we should discuss mental illness. I'm not mocking sick people. I do understand it's happening. Now, I think they're at its core, we need to be looking at it in much more depth. Because I'm looking at things like this Lindsey Clancy situation where a mother is driven to kill her kids and everybody's talking about, you know, what she's done and all that. And I'm thinking, boy, there's a lot of stuff to unpack here. What meds was she on? How about we look at how well those were tested? And how, and the bigger part is, how do we build a society where people say, look, I understand she probably didn't mean to do it and all these other things, but there is a consequence. And the consequence isn't just that she's paralyzed because she jumped out of a three-story building. The consequence is that she has to go to prison. Because you can't punish that. You can't do it. And there's a host of other reasons that I've gone over in other cases. She admitted to killing her kids in 2023. And her defense says she suffered postpartum psychosis and lacked criminal responsibility. How's that going to play out in the long run?
28: He's putting an end to identity politics.
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2: With SRN News, I'm Ron Taylor. A Massachusetts judge has declared a mistrial in the murder case against Lindsey Clancy. Jurors could not agree on whether she was criminally responsible when she strangled her three young children 3 years ago. Friday's mistrial leaves the case unresolved and allows prosecutors to try it again. At some point, she had faced life in prison without parole if convicted of first-degree murder. The Trump administration has imposed sanctions on a Turkish financial institution as part of its latest effort to sever critical financial lifelines for the Iranian government. The actions Friday come after Treasury Secretary Scott Bessent launched Operation Economic Outcast. It's the new administration effort to isolate already heavily sanctioned Iran from remaining trading partners to try to get it to capitulate to U.S. demands after more than 6 months of war. I'm Ron Taylor, and this is SRN News.
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7: Scott Jennings sees more Trump hatred.
8: Democratic Senator Chris Murphy sees it differently.
9: Donald Trump has lost this war. America is weaker.
8: This is what Trump hatred has done to the Democratic Party. 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
10: In the new movie Fall 2 Deadpoint, two young women make a treacherous trip up Thailand's Mount Kwan. It's a recipe for drama, tension, and peril. In 2022's fall, a young influencer named Shiloh died during a dangerous climb. Now, Shiloh's sister, Jax, is seeking closure for her grief by doing the last climb on her sister's bucket list. Jax is joined by another young woman named Luce and a guide named John. The climb alone is bad enough, but other dangerous secrets lurk along the way. Perpetual Peril gets paired with other intense violence, language, and references to drug smuggling in this PG-13 thriller. So we're giving Fall 2 Deadpoint a 2.5 out of 5 for family friendliness. Read the full review at PluggedIn.com/radio. I'm Adam Holtz with the Plugged In Movie Review by Focus on the Family.
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15: 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I might express what I'm feeling in anger, but what I'm really feeling is I'm afraid in that moment, or I'm unsure. 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
1: Overnight, expect partly cloudy skies with high humidity. The low will be 79 degrees. On Saturday, it'll be humid with a mix of clouds and sun with the possibility of an afternoon thunderstorm in some areas. The high will reach 91 degrees. Saturday night will be partly cloudy with a low of 79 degrees. I'm meteorologist Jason Caterina. That's your exclusive AccuWeather forecast on M930, The Answer.
2: He's putting an end to identity politics.
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4: I thought the truth was potent, but it's nothing compared to this.
2: He's Kevin Jackson.
5: Yeah. They tell us he's black.
6: Negro, that's all you had to say.
7: Don't fall for it. We can be factually right and still lose the messaging battle, and that's been our modus operandi for decades. I'm talking about us, conservatives, Republicans. People on the right, pragmatists, call yourselves whatever you want. People who believe in common sense. I got asked on a radio show because, you know, I'm accused of being a Trump homer by this particular host. And the guy asked, a caller called in and said, hey, you know, who's done a better job of fighting enemies, foreign and domestic? President Trump and the radio host, who's an anti-Trumper. He doesn't want people to believe it, but he is. And I would say to him, who are you going to vote for? You can criticize Trump all you want. You can backtalk him, whatever. Who are you going to vote for? But anyway, on that particular question, they always obfuscate. I don't like his tariffs. I don't like this or that. You know what? That's just dumb. The question was, who's done better in determining enemies and outing enemies, foreign and domestic, and going after them? And it's an easy answer. Trump. Now, you may disagree with the war with Iran or what. Well, I don't care. But hardly most people wouldn't agree with you. 80% of the people in the world would tell you Iran shouldn't have a nuclear weapon. And they certainly shouldn't be threatening people going through the Strait of Hormuz. Pretty simple answer. But no, people got to complicate it. They got to give you the nuance. Well, we shouldn't have done this or that. Well, that's why you're not president. Because, see, a president has to make a decision. And that decision has to benefit first, in our case, the American people. And if it happens to benefit the rest of the world, congratulations. The good news is, when you have a president who is truly the leader of the free world, you get what you get. And that's what Donald Trump is delivering. But going back to this, let's just say you hate everything foreign that he's done. What about domestically? You happy that people have been ripping us off? Do you think that the ripoffs of the Somalis happened in the last year or two or 4 years? Or do you think it's been going on for a while? What about the Armenians? What about the Indians and the HB1 visas and all the other people? What about all the welfare fraud that Doge and many other things have uncovered? Where is all that? Would you know about it if it weren't for Trump? Short answer, no. So you know what? Shut your pie hole. And for those of you who go, Kevin, it's a Trump thing. You know what? Shut your pie hole. I don't care. If Barack Obama were doing what Trump is doing, I would be singing the man's praises. I'd be eating more crow. I'd be ordering up crow for all my family and all my friends because I would be talking about, man, I got to say, he really is baby black Jesus. That's what I'd be saying. Welcome, folks. Kevin Jackson's who you're listening to. The Kevin Jackson Show, KJ Radio, 844-551-8255. I think you see what's happening here. We've got this onslaught of just negativity, and they're never going to get to me. Never. I don't think they're going to get to you either. And what's funny is the people that do it, I don't know if they're doing it for sport, but here's what I think it really vexes them. They can't shake us. Let me give you some examples of what I'm talking about with messaging. So let me play this clip. I saw the clip. It's an 84-year-old man out of the blue. Some young black kid runs over and drop kicks this guy to the floor and he dies. And here's why people were outraged about it.
3: The family of Vichro Thanapakti is not happy about this sentence, and they are especially critical of the judge who oversaw this trial. They say that Judge Linda Colfax unfairly kept some details of Watson's prior juvenile record from the jury, but then considered his successful completion of juvenile probation in her sentencing decision today. Because of technicalities in the law, she decided to focus on one of the charges he was convicted of, assault causing great bodily injury, carrying a 3-year sentence. That's because the jury also found that when Antoine Watson violently attacked Vichro Thanapakti on January 28, 2021, they also found him guilty of 2 enhancements on that charge. Judge Colfax says the law allows an additional 5 years for those enhancements. Because Watson has already served 5 years in jail and then earned additional credit for time served for good behavior, she decided instead of sending him to prison for 2 more years, what's left of the sentence, she instead granted him probation.
7: She got this man killed. Judges seem to do it for sport. Unbelievable. You seen all these shootings that have happened over the last few days? This, with the mass reduction in criminality, right? This is President Trump has said, we're taking these people off the streets. And even with that, people have been driven to extremism, mostly by leftists. And the reason is, leftists love chaos. And the shooting of a gay bar in Arizona is a good example. 3 people were killed, including the shooter. They say it was likely a hate crime because apparently he was carrying a note where he was going to target other LGBT businesses. So what drove this man to want to shoot up a gay bar and maybe target other LGBT establishments? Anybody want to get to the bottom of it? See, because somebody wants to blame us. You know, these are the people that believe that Jussie Smollett was attacked by MAGA. And they want to blame us. Oh, you're fomenting this racism and hatred and homophobia of all these gays. I'm telling you, I don't think it's us at all. I think it's the overreaching of the leftists with respect to LGBT. Most people don't give a crap about them. But we get force-fed it. And somebody finally reacts. And they're praying. I mean, it may very well be, but it could be a gay dude or a transsexual person that's upset at the LGBT movement. But don't let that fool you that AP would tell you it's homophobic. You know, it's likely to be targeted about gays. Well, it could be. But was it us? The so-called us on the other side of the issue? Or was it something else? Was it a lover's triangle? I don't know. Here's another one. In a Minnesota high rise, 3 people dead, 6 people injured. And it was apparently over a custody battle with some guy. It occurred in Ilhan Omar's district. I read it in USA Today. Now, let me tell you this. Nowhere do they mention the name of the shooter or the people injured, even though 2 cops were injured in it. Any guesses as to why they would not give you the names? I'm sorry, 3 officers were wounded. Of the 6 people wounded, 3 people dead. Well, let me just help you. I will guarantee you the shooters were Somalis. And here's what's funny. At this point, they should be blaming the guns, right? I mean, isn't that what the messaging generally is? And as for messaging, folks, killing your children is all the rage with leftist women, right? And the question we should be asking is, where are these women getting this message? I have an answer.
8: Do you stand with her, yes or no?
9: I don't think she did it.
8: Yes.
9: We feel she's very sleep deprived. Her job as a labor and delivery nurse working night shifts and 3 children is
10: it's a lot.
9: A lot.
8: Do you have children?
10: Yes.
8: Would you ever hurt them?
10: Yes and no. As a mom or as a dad, I think that you are not perfect.
8: So what are the consequences she should face for this?
9: Obviously, she's already in a wheelchair.
11: He should go to jail for negligence. He needs to take care of his kids, and that was his responsibility.
8: Is this any of your girlfriends?
12: Mine.
8: This is your girlfriend?
12: Yes.
8: I think you have to do some reflection on that.
13: I just have seen a little bit on TikTok of the case.
14: I'm watching it on TikTok.

0: but I don't just believe the science. But yeah, TikTok. A lot of these people, that's where they get. And so many of those women were like, you know, yeah, she was sleep deprived and all this. And we've talked about it. I don't need to go into Lindsay Clancy anymore, except to tell you that there was a guy who killed his kids and he got executed in 2018. Most other people, they understand it for what it is. But when it comes to when the left want to create chaos, well, then it's nuanced. There's a lot of reasons why. TikTok, all these other platforms, right? Women are expressing solidarity with Clancy, and they discuss, okay, postpartum illness, I get it. Some messages legitimately showing empathy for the condition. It is devastating. It's terrifying. And then others, they glide across a line from explaining her mental state to emotionally excusing the death of these three children. Empathy for the illness isn't the problem. Erasing the victims is a problem. They get talk shows. They sending us
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5: 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Nobody will know. 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I called it Splash of AI, and it shows regular people how AI is actually saving time.

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5: Postpartum psychosis. What is it when the Democrats lose an election? Post-election psychosis? Postpartum psychosis, folks, it's real. It deserves serious treatment. Three children were killed, and they deserve justice. But there's a locked jury on whether are they locked on whether the mother did it? Are they locked on whether the children are dead? It's like you could be driving down the road, you hit somebody, you kill them. You didn't mean to kill them, but they're dead, and they have a thing for it. You know, they have a term for every kind of murder. I'm very shocked when I look at the things for the criminal justice system. Like, you hear robbery and burglary and whatever, and you go, what's the difference between robbery and burglary? There's a difference. There's a nuance. First degree, second degree, third degree murder, all these different degrees, right? The 3 degrees. Reminds me of a Fred Sanford deal. Anyway, if Clancy were legally insane, there's a law. Right. They provide a mechanism for finding that, and then she has to go through psychiatric commitment. But that's right. We let these people walk the streets these days. Where's Gloria Steinem when you need her, right? Oh, that's right. She just died. If she were criminally responsible, the law provides punishment. This is why evidence and experts and standards and judges and jury exist, because they determine what part of this is she, you know, do we, I don't think she was, it was a first degree murder. I don't think she was like, today, I'm going to kill those little rascals. Can't stand them. You know, ooh, I'll get them. No, it wasn't that. I don't even think it was second degree. I don't think she was like, like, I don't want to kill him directly, but indirectly I do. And I don't know enough about first. I know first degree is like, I'm going to get you, right? That's the worst kind of murder because it's planned. I know I'm going to get, I know what I want and I'm going to go get it. And second degree is like, hey, just the circumstances where you were there and I had to do it. Okay. And it goes down the list, but manslaughter, surely there's something for women who decide to kill their kids, because there certainly is something for men who do it. Welcome back. Kevin Jackson, who you're listening to. 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TikTok exists, folks, because apparently civilization needed a place where a 19-year-old can absorb 6 weeks of trial testimony during a 40-second makeup tutorial. People are getting their news in snippets. That's why I ask you, 15-second elevator pitch. Yep. TikTok doesn't reward context. It rewards certainty performed attractively. The algorithm doesn't ask, is it true? It asks, did this stop the thumb? You know, from swiping? You've heard me speaking about the double standard. A dad killing his kid, there'd be no mercy. Women would be all over this dude. It would be the complete opposite of what's going on with Lindsay Clancy. Yep. Women's violence is often medicalized. Men's violence is moralized. Sometimes the distinction is, you know, it's justified by the facts. Guy, the custody battle that happened in Minnesota, or, you know, some guy's fighting for his kids in Texas and, you know, whatever. I mean, we've seen it, but when I've seen it, the dude gets dealt with. Justice is swift. There's nobody coming to his aid. There's nobody talking about postpartum this or post testosterone, or he was on steroids or whatever. He's just guilty. Guilty. Hand up. But with women, yeah, it's a little different. The remedy, folks, is not less concern for women's mental health. The remedy is moral consistency. Compassion can inform judgment, but it can't replace it. Explanation is an exoneration. Illness may alter culpability, but popular identification doesn't. And the children don't become less dead because a killer had a sympathetic diagnosis. That's going to anger a lot of women, but it's the truth. A message that nobody can disagree with is usually wallpaper. But the conservative goal isn't outrage for sport. Our purpose is to recover the hierarchy that got scrambled in all of this. Let me give you an example of what I'm talking about. First, protect innocent life. Second, intervene when dangerous illness destroys that. Third, determine responsibility using evidence. And fourth, extend mercy without lying about it. I feel for this woman. Whatever drove her to kill her kids is sad. But we're losing a messaging war if we can't convict a woman that killed her children. Wow. Okay, I have a question for you. What if this woman had killed children that she was in the care of? Would it be different? She killed somebody else's kid. She was a caretaker, suffering the same things. Would it be different? I don't have an answer for you, but I think it would be. The left, they reverse the sequence. They begin with the identity of the accused. They search for approved social explanations, right? Then they evaluate the political usefulness of it. I don't know what politics you get out of this, but that's what it seems like they do. And then the victim is somewhere in paragraph 17. In this case, three innocent kids that did nothing except rely on the person who was their chief, you know, the person who was responsible most chiefly for their lives. And she took them. And, you know, I haven't investigated all of it, but she seemed to be reaching out for help. Didn't get it. But she didn't tell herself, you know what? I'm losing it. Tell her husband, I need to go into the mountains, you know, and smoke some hashish with a shaman or something and figure things out. But I'm in bad shape. This is why the compassion feels so erratic, because it's not anchored to conduct. It's anchored to category. If you belong to an approved category, your conduct becomes context. If you belong to a disapproved category, well, context becomes complicity. Message wars decide which one you receive. And let me tell you what I feel. I'm tired of being on the other side of the message wars. I'm tired of being made to feel like I'm doing the wrong thing when I say all the right things. I'm pretty sure you feel much the same. I'm tired of looking at common sense policy and having people ridicule it. Talking smack about a president who's doing the right thing. Again, I don't care who put insert name here for the president. I don't care. If George Bush did the right things, I'd be singing his praises. Anyway, I played this clip of, I think we did, Marcus Coleman. And he knows his daughter was maimed by a trucker or by somebody driving a truck who was an illegal. And the Democrats, he goes to talk about it in front of Congress, and all the Democrats are like, we're really sorry, we feel your pain. And he says, no, you know. We played the clip in the first hour. Maybe we played it this hour. But the point is, he knows. They don't care. They pretend to care. They care as much about his daughter as that judge did, that 84-year-old man who got attacked by a recidivist criminal, a thug, who, and it was a black kid that attacked an 84-year-old man for no other reason than he wasn't black, and he was vulnerable. Animals, folks, that are being created by the left. And look, we went off. There's so much to talk about. I could do an entire show on Gloria Steinem in the Me Too movement. I told you guys I'm doing an entire thing on men, on what it means to be a man, a real man in America, and how the left is doing everything they can to destroy manhood, alpha males. Can't do it. Alpha males will not be destroyed. But that's not going to stop them from trying. The idea that you don't want a guy to stand up for himself. Have you seen how soft these guys are? Anyway, look, we're talking about messaging. You win the message, you win the argument. And I'm going to tell you, I have not liked our messengers. I haven't liked the people fighting for us, the people who are waging the debate on our behalf. They don't know how to fight for us. And it doesn't matter. Pick your policy, your issue. We don't have enough warriors. I got to leave it there, sadly.
1: He's putting an end to identity politics.
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8: With SRN News, I'm Ron Taylor. The Trump administration is escalating its campaign against DEI policies in higher education.
9: The Trump administration's proposing a rule that would strip private schools and colleges of their tax-exempt status if they provide targeted help to students based on race. Trump officials have used civil rights-era laws to weed out diversity, equity, and inclusion policies, saying they discriminate against white and Asian American students. Scores of universities have shut down or rebranded their DEI offices and ended scholarships and clubs designed for minority students. The Treasury Department and IRS estimate up to 18,000 institutions could be affected by the proposal. Ben Thomas, Washington.
8: Building a border wall and chasing down border crossers are the themes of two games on a new White House website called arcade.gov.
10: The White House has unveiled a website of arcade games. It says promote different aspects of President Donald Trump's agenda. It announced arcade.gov on social media with a parody of Xbox, PlayStation, or Nintendo. In one parody, a Sega logo turns to MAGA. Sega! Trump's Make America Great Again. Players can choose from five games, including building a wall at the U.S. southern border and chasing down border crossers at the Rio Grande. In supply line, food moves along an assembly line, and the player must reject items that don't meet Make America Healthy Again standards. Donna Warder, Washington.
8: A Massachusetts judge declared a mistrial in the murder case against Lindsay Clancy Friday. Jurors could not agree on whether she was criminally responsible when she strangled her three children 3 years ago. Friday's mistrial leaves the case unresolved and allows prosecutors to try her again. This is SRN News.
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16: Ronald Reagan understood that liberty could never be taken for granted. In 1967, he warned Americans, freedom is a fragile thing, and it's never more than one generation away from extinction. President Reagan knew the freedoms secured by one generation were not guaranteed to survive to the next. Today, as socialistic ideas that place greater power in the hands of government gain renewed support, Reagan's warning carries even greater weight. Freedom is more than inheritance. 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Freedom only survives when each generation chooses to defend it. So, do we have the courage to defend and protect what is being challenged, the very principles that made America the greatest experiment in history?
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19: Overnight, expect partly cloudy skies with high humidity and a low of 79. On Saturday, it'll be humid with a mix of clouds and sun, possibly leading to an afternoon thunderstorm in some areas. The high will reach 91 degrees. Saturday night will bring partly cloudy conditions with a low of 79. Sunday is predicted to be mostly cloudy and humid with the likelihood of a thunderstorm. The high temperature will be around 90. I'm meteorologist Jason Caterina. That's your exclusive AccuWeather forecast on AM 930, The Answer.

0: Scott Jennings explains what America means to him.
1: I'll tell you what's on my mind. The future of Western civilization, the future of human liberty, that is what is at stake in our world right now. And what does America mean to me right now? The future of that. 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
2: 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If the brain upgrade works, who decides which humans get it? They've already decided how this will all end. 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

0: So Senator Ed Markey evidently beating back the socialist challenger in the Massachusetts Democrat primary. Very interesting. Very interesting indeed. Don't forget, Ed Markey is 80 years old. 80 years young. Maybe that's what I'll say. 80 years young. But also representative, of course, of the old guard. Why this is so important is because if you have a much younger upstart, shall we say, who was looking to shake up things, and it wasn't so successful, at least in terms of looking at it on a national stage, in terms of the Democrat socialists or younger, much more aggressive left-wing parts of the Democrat Party, and not being successful here, I think is really pretty interesting stuff. How cool is that? Because you gotta think that, of course, they're looking at this very carefully in places like Michigan, for example. All right, folks, welcome to the program. Kyle Warren with you. It's Wednesday morning, and boy, oh boy, do we have an awful lot to tell you about on the program this morning. I'm so glad that you're there. And of course, the telephone lines are 949-822-7959. That's 949-822-7959. The website, KyleWarrenShow.com. That's KyleWarrenShow.com. You can send us a direct message. You can find out about our live streams. You can also, of course, find out about our regular contributors, all that, and much, much more right there, KyleWarrenShow.com. New and improved. And once again, glad to be with you here on this Wednesday morning. You know, I want to start out this morning because we, like I said, we got a lot to talk about. We're talking a little bit about Iran. We've got more stuff about Hassan Piker and, of course, El Sico, El Sayed. Talafrico is back at it again about capitalism this time. Did you know that capitalism is oppressive? Needs to be dismantled. Oh, yeah. And how are the Democrats really doing? Well, the world's happiest pollster, Harry Enten, will chime in on that. We've got a great audio clip of Harry Enten. But I want to start off this morning, and this I saw this earlier and heard this earlier, and I thought, my friends, this is maybe one of the strongest foundations of going into the midterms. This is Marcus Coleman. He's the father of a girl in California who was permanently disabled when an illegal immigrant driving an 18-wheeler crashed into their vehicle that she was in, causing a traumatic brain injury in 2024. Coleman was up on Capitol Hill, and he was at a House Judiciary Subcommittee on Immigration Integrity, Security, and Enforcement hearing. Listen to what this father of this young girl who's been permanently disabled, traumatic brain injury, had to say to the Democrats sitting on the panel. Let's listen in.
1: How is that okay? How are you guys not fighting for this? Right here, how are you guys not fighting for this? I reject your guys' sympathy, to be honest with you. There's no way you guys are sorry. Not one of you guys have ever called me. Not one of you guys have ever reached out to me. Not one of you guys have ever sat there and seen me in the hallways and said, hey, sorry about your daughter. You guys do it right here while you guys are grandstanding on top of your soapbox. This is when you guys care. Right here inside this room is the only time you guys care. I've never received anything from anybody over here at all regarding my daughter or my family or anything. Hey, Mr. Coleman, your guys' Delilah Law, I want to help you revise this so that we were interested inside of it. Nothing. You guys have no pathway to anything. You guys want to sit there and talk about the pathway to citizenship. There is a pathway. It's not jump the fence and apply. That's not the way it goes. There's a process to get it done. You don't just do that. I can't just go over there and go sit down inside one of those seats and become a Democrat. Oh, you know what? I probably could. I honestly probably could. So I'm not even going to say that. But I can't go inside a hospital and become a doctor just because I want to and go put on a coat and come to work. It's getting ridiculous the way things are going now. It honestly is. It makes no sense at all. Sanctuary cities allow so much to be done that it's almost like the parents not there to take care of the household. And everybody's running around and doing what they want to do. And it sucks. It honestly does. You guys sit there and you guys talk about ICE invading cities and doing this and doing that. I agree with Mr. Jordan, that if the state sat there and told them, come pick up the person, it would take one or two people to go do it. Instead, they got to send an army out there because now they have to look for them. And then since it's a sanctuary state, you got people sitting there abusing the ICE officers that are out there. I have a whole statement right here that I was going to read to you guys, but just listening to you guys, none of this is relevant anymore because you guys just changed so much. It makes no sense at all. My daughter doesn't deserve this. She didn't ask for any of this. The people that jumped the fence did, though. They knew exactly what they were doing. They still chose to move forward in that direction. And every day something's happening to somebody. And it is your guys' fault. I hold each and every one of you responsible for it. And I always will.
0: Out of the heart of a father whose daughter was so horribly injured because someone who was not in the country legally, someone who was in the country who had no business being in the country, caused this accident. We've talked many times about the idea of things being preventable. Accidents do happen. Of course they do. But this particular accident was preventable because the person was in the country illegally. For shame on the Democrats. As this father is laying out, as I said, this foundation for, I think, demonstrating exactly what the Democrats are like going into the midterms. It is so powerful. And we're going to play this later on in the program again, because it is so very important. Stay with us, folks. Kyle Warren with you.

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0: And what we just heard right there in the previous segment, first segment, as we start off the program this morning, again, I can't find the words to say how powerful that very short speech was. And really, a speech, but it was a heartfelt, it was a very heartfelt. It was extemporaneous, by the way. If you notice, Mr. Coleman had said he had an entire statement prepared that he was going to read. This is typically what you do at a congressional hearing. You bring a statement and you read it into the record, and it's just, it's part of the protocol, right? Well, he just began speaking from the heart. And everything that's going on right now, and I mean everything in our society and in our political discourse and so forth, so much of it just boils down to what happened to this little girl. A fractured skull, a broken femur, traumatic brain injury, permanent disability. Because an illegal alien, someone who came to the country, obviously, without permission, came into the country illegally. They got a truck driving license, evidently, in California. And then was driving at excessive speed, we understand. Wasn't stopping for traffic on the road. And then the crash happened in a construction zone. So, and it's outrageous. And we should be outraged by it. And we should be downright angry about the whole thing. Because, again, it was preventable. And it is, again, I think a real microcosm. Because just as Mr. Coleman was just, you know, lashing the Democrats with what wasn't, it wasn't a high velocity, high energy, you know, tirade. In his voice was just this immense power, and I will even say authority. Authority of one who has that righteous indignation. A real reason to be angry and to be upset and to be judgmental of their actions as the Democrat Party in supporting not just the notion of illegal immigration, but actively working against doing anything about it or capturing people and putting them back to the country of their origin. Because they were here illegally. It's not about being mean. It's not about, you know, coming up with, you know, it's not about being the Nazis or being Hitler or any of that ridiculous nonsense. It was about common sense. And I'm sure that they listened to him and maybe they went, you know, back to their offices or whatever and said, oh boy, well, that was really something today, I'll tell you that much. Oh, boy, all right, well, you know, what's for lunch? That might be the reaction that he got, or that they made, following what, again, was a very heartfelt talk. Again, extemporaneous. And so, I saw this earlier, and absolutely wanted to play it, and again, because it is that microcosm, it does put everything out there. I can't imagine. And that's what have I been saying for months and months now? Make these people defend the indefensible. Continue to put them into that position. Defend the indefensible. Why don't you? Tell all the people, you know, and stand up with El Sico, El Sayed. And say, that's right, yes, the move to Canada if you want the American dream, you know. Oh, yeah. Defend the indefensible. The more the merrier on this. Just everybody get together and have a big tent party. The party of the big tent. Crazy stuff. I mean, so yes, again, defend the indefensible. Make them own it. Make them talk about it. Make them justify it. can you please justify your Marxist, socialist, communist views? And please use examples. You know this kind of stuff. And of course, they won't do it. You're trying to make this about a streamer in California. And I don't agree with everything everybody says, but I'm not part of cancel culture. We had that quote on the program yesterday from El Sayed, El Sicko. And yeah, well, I don't believe in cancel culture. I don't think anybody really does in the grand sense. But do you listen to yourself, man? Come on, old sport, listen to yourself on that. And realize that the things Hassan Piker stands for and has said are so egregious. In fact, as far as I can tell, he's not really even mentioning the guy's name. Because that would be, again, makes your association much more close, right? Well, I think Hassan's okay. I mean, he says a couple of weird things. You know, we're just a couple of bros. Just a couple of bros having some beers together, you know, this is what, and he said a couple outlandish things, but you know, he's my bro. I mean, and this commercial stuff that El Sicko, El Sayed is doing is laughable in the extreme. They're trying to rebrand this guy. I mean, I'm telling you, it looks like a Target commercial, you know. And with all due respect, and I'm not insulting Target commercials, because a lot of times they can be pretty funny and they can be pretty memorable and they're effective. But that's why I think they're trying to get that same kind of vibe going. But, you know, this, you know, trying to make this guy into what? A hunk? Come on, man. And if we always hear about, well, they're distracting us and Trump is distracting you with bombing, you know, the you-know-what out of the Iran bunkers where they're trying to build a nuclear weapon
1: as a distraction.
0: It's just a distraction. Trump's trying to distract you. Well, the Democrat Party elite, and certainly the Democrat socialists and whoever's making these commercials are trying to distract you 100% so that you don't focus on the things that were said. Did America deserve 9/11? I mean, that's a simple question, and El Sicko, El Sayed could be asked that numerous times a day, if you had intrepid reporters doing that. You know, please, you know, just can you clarify? Well, I don't think he, you know, I don't really think that. Well, I will, you know, no, but I mean, but again, it just, but America deserving 9/11. Can you speak to that a little bit more? Well, I, you know, again, make them defend the indefensible. That is one of the primary tactics that we can employ here. All right. We're going to round out this section of the program, this segment of the program. We got Todd in Tampa this morning. We'll find out what's on Todd's mind. Good morning, Todd.
2: Kyle, let's get down to business here. Let me tell you what the Lord said. As long as you keep me on for 60 seconds between now and the midterms, we won't lose. But if you take me off, we will lose. Let me say this right here. No matter when I call to the American people who are just tuning in, I put Donald Trump in the White House. He never ran for dog catcher. I've been on the Trump train. I'm the head of the Trump train since 2010. When he came down the escalator in 2016, you're 6 years behind the Trump train, honey. Okay, let me say this, okay, to everyone who doesn't understand politics, which is 90% of you, okay? Okay, El Sayed is Piker. Piker is El Sayed. Piker is Mondami. They hate America. Rubio, they shouldn't even be able to run. They shouldn't be able to run. This is treason. This is treason. This is people who are running for office who hate our country, hate our Constitution, and hate the American way of life. Leave. Okay? These. Did you hear the son of the founder of Hamas? He's saying that Islam is not in harmony with the United States. Okay? These Muslims, you have to go. And let me tell Debbie Wasserman Schultz, who's in Palm Beach, who hates America too, who's a Democrat socialist. Good try, but you can't fool a Corleone, okay? You said, yeah, Piker's an anti-Semite, but Donald Trump shouldn't be having a war with Iran. No, Iran's been saying death to America for 47
0: years.
2: Yeah. God, Donald is severing all family business. You're fired, Washington.
0: All right, we got Todd in Tampa, but we're heading to break. Stay with us, everybody. I'll warn with you.
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9: Overnight will be partly cloudy and humid with a low of 79. Saturday will be humid with a mix of clouds and sun, and there is a chance of an afternoon thunderstorm in some areas with a high of 91. Saturday night will be partly cloudy with a low of 79. Sunday is expected to be mostly cloudy and humid with the possibility of a thunderstorm and a high of 90. I'm meteorologist Jason Caterina. That's your exclusive AccuWeather forecast on AM 930, The Answer.

0: everybody. That's such a cool intro that you just have to kind of let it go, you know. Here we continue now, starting up back up from the bottom of the hour towards the top of the hour, making our climb. And you are right along there with us, and we are glad that you're there. Of course, 949-822-7959, that's the number to call if you'd like to be part of the program this morning. And we do have a, you know, we have our controversial question of the day. Like, and earlier we had about the flock cameras, and we talked about Iran and having a nuclear weapon, you know, similar to North Korea, but there are some very big differences in how the United States has been handling those two different things. But nevertheless, I like these controversial questions of the day because I think it gets us talking about some different stuff here as well. And things that are very, you know, very relevant. You know, the other day, Victor Davis Hanson on townhall.com had a great article. And the article was entitled, "Is communist, the term communist, is it no longer a slur?" That's really, I thought this is a great question. So, right, kudos to Victor Davis Hanson for asking that question. I think it's a pretty good controversial question of the day. Because you've got a lot of young people, let's say, that are hearing these terms. And we've talked a little bit about this on the program, of course, in the past. They're hearing this term, or they're hearing socialists, or they're hearing Marxist, and they certainly are hearing communist, but it doesn't set off the alarm bells the way that it really should. And so we throw this out there. You know, is it, I think, of course, that it is a slur. The last thing in the world anybody would ever want to be called is a communist. You know, there are communists among us, obviously. There are communists in the world and so forth. But typically, they're not part of the larger picture of American politics, you know, and just directly espousing these kinds of things. And especially, and you'll also hear, well, you know, they're not really communists. They weren't really communists over there in the Soviet Union and this kind of stuff. Well, but we always had these terminologies, and this term kind of morphed a little bit, I think. But because when I think about communist China or, you know, the Soviet Union, I think about the authoritarian aspect of it. I think about it being controlling all the people. There is the superficial guys that, oh no, everyone will, there will be plenty and everything will be good and we'll, and we're going to work it out and everybody's going to have their, what they need and stuff like that. But we know it doesn't happen. Same thing with, you know, socialism. You go look at Cuba, go look at these other places that have evidently tried socialism. What will Mamdani's New York look like if he could truly have it be a socialist utopia? And of course, it would never be a utopia. That's a joke, right? To use that kind of terminology, those two words together. Okay. Of course, it would be nothing but an awful thing, so-called socialist utopia, quote unquote. See, that's how we'd use the word. But at any rate, folks, once again, we got a lot to do on the program this morning. Let's listen in because we were talking a little bit about Hassan Piker, and of course, El Sico El Sayed. Well, J.D. Vance was in a campaign rally in Michigan on Monday, and he was talking about El Sico El Sayed. I'm wondering if, I don't know, do you think the vice president will pick up on this? I don't know. Somebody in the administration's gonna hear that and go, hey, maybe we should use that one. Let's listen to the Vice President, J.D. Vance, talking about El Sico El Sayed.
1: Guy who says that 9/11, we're about to celebrate the 25th year or commemorate the 25th year of those terrible terrorist attacks and celebrate all the brave heroes who made it, frankly, as terrible as it was, it could have been so much worse. We're about to celebrate those heroes and commemorate those that we lost. And he campaigned. Abdul El Sayed, one of his main campaign surrogates, suggested that America deserves 9/11. And, you know, I was trying to understand what would motivate a person to say these things, what would motivate a person to do these things. And I realized that there's something about Abdul El-Sayed that is very, very evil and on the rise in the United States of America today. And it's people who see themselves not as citizens of a common nation, fighting for every single person, whether they're Jewish or Christian, whether they're white or black or brown, but see themselves as fighting for one group at the expense of others. And that is how, ladies and gentlemen, you destroy the United States of America. I see in this crowd people from all walks of life. I see white people, I see black people, I see Jews and Christians, I see people who are united by their love of the United States of America and their desire to give all of our children a better life.
0: Well, he's just so out of touch. I mean, he's just, oh, come on. You know, oh, man. J.D. Vance, he doesn't understand the finer nuances. That's Hassan Piker and El Sicko himself, you know, are trying to, they're trying to educate people on these things. They're just trying to make this better. Don't you know that? And they want to make it more affordable. On top of that, that is the cherry on top, right? That's it. Everything's going to be great and we're going to make everything affordable and so forth. And these crazy thoughts of America being, you know, well, it's right there in the Pledge of Allegiance. One nation under God. One nation, right? Indivisible. With liberty and justice for all. My friends, you know, just contained, even in those words that I just spoke, what's contained in those words is the very essence of what makes our country so unique. And yes, I could say the word great. It is great. We use that word, but it's also incredibly unique. Because throughout Earth history, and hear me on this, throughout Earth history, the United States has been here for 250 years. For Earth history. And most of the time, everything gravitates towards ruling one, you know, person or group ruling over another group and so forth. It always goes back to that somehow. But in terms of what the United States is truly all about, in its own unique way, its own unique status as a republic and what it stands for and how it even came about and the fact that it has had this longevity. I've said before, you know, it's 250 years. And there are some people who don't want it to see 251. Think about that. Getting to July 4th of 2027, you know, could very well just be a slog. And I don't.

marbles of dignity. They're not the marbles of life, liberty, and the pursuit of happiness. They're very, very different indeed. All right, stay with us, folks. Kyle Warren with you, and we are coming right back.

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0: In the new movie Fall 2 Dead Point, two young women make a treacherous trip up Thailand's Mount Kwan. It's a recipe for drama, tension, and peril. In 2022's fall, a young influencer named Shiloh died during a dangerous climb. Now, Shiloh's sister, Jax, is seeking closure for her grief by doing the last climb on her sister's bucket list. Jax is joined by another young woman named Luce and a guide named John. The climb alone is bad enough, but other dangerous secrets lurk along the way. Perpetual Peril gets paired with other intense violence, language, and references to drug smuggling in this PG-13 thriller. So we're giving Fall 2 Dead Point a 2.5 out of 5 for family friendliness. Read the full review at PluggedIn.com/radio. I'm Adam Holtz with the Plugged In Movie Review by Focus on the Family.
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3: And I think that comes up in all ages of kids, where you might see what you think is anger, and it comes out as anger, but there's actually something deeper. And this is the same for adults, right? Mm-hmm. I might express what I'm feeling in anger, but what I'm really feeling is I'm afraid in that moment, or I'm unsure. And that's especially true for kids. If they don't know what's happening, if they don't understand what they're doing or what's going to go on next, or you know, whatever's going on, if they're confused, oftentimes it comes out in resistance.
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That's right. If you were born on this day in history, and we got some pretty good ones. We got some pretty good ones this morning, and we've got a very poignant one to tell you about. And we'll start off with that one here on this day in history part of the program. You share a birthday here on this September the 2nd. On September the 2nd in 1948, Christa McAuliffe was born.

0: died in 1986, as we know, aboard Space Shuttle Challenger. And that was in 1986. But she was born on this day in history, September the 2nd. She was going to be the teacher in space. And if you remember back in those days, if you were alive back in those days, teacher in space was a real cool thing. It was just going to be a real cool thing because she was not an astronaut. She didn't, you know, grow up to be an astronaut or to train, you know, her desire wasn't to be an astronaut, but she was able to become part of this great program. And she was going to teach a lesson from space. And, you know, back in those days, right, this is 1986. And so in order to, you know, have the teacher in space, they would have to broadcast this over television, right? And so the idea would have been, you know, they're going to wheel in, you know, the AV cart into the classrooms with the TV, maybe a VCR. And they would have quote unquote streamed the teacher in space lesson. But they, of course, sadly, that was never to be because Challenger exploded shortly after launch there from Cape Canaveral in Florida. And it was very devastating. The loss of the entire Challenger crew was awful and devastating. But I think it hit America pretty significantly because here you had someone who was, you know, just, I want to say a regular person. I think she was an extraordinary person, but you get what I'm saying. She wasn't someone who had wanted to be an astronaut her whole life, this kind of thing. And because she was a civilian, basically. And here we are. We saw this awful thing unfold. President Reagan comforting the country later that day. And just so many questions of what happened. It still is very difficult to watch. You know, if you see a documentary or file footage or anything like that of the Challenger, and then you hear the words, go with throttle up, and then the explosion, because the O-rings were leaking, one particular one, leaking out of the solid rocket boosters or the SRBs, and of course, working on that huge tank with the fuel in it. And of course, it blows up and it's just a terrible, terrible tragedy. But we remember Krista McAuliffe, and I think that's exactly, you know, the whole idea. As I do think she would want people to say, yeah, well, you know, listen to your teachers, you know, help your teachers, you know, respect your teachers. And because hopefully they're going to tell you something that you're going to carry with you for your whole life. And I know I've got teachers in my past and professors when I was at school and so forth, that I still remember things that they told me today, and I still remember perspectives that I got. And from time to time, I talk a little bit about that here on the show. And, you know, especially when I was in college, the most conservative people I ever met, faculty that I ever met, had come from places like Soviet Union or China or other places where it was pretty repressive. And the most liberal, of course, they never came from those places. They were still too busy trying to tell you how wonderful it would all be. All right. Also, on this day in history, 1964, told you we had some good ones. Keanu Reeves, probably the nicest celebrity ever, with the, you know, and with the possible exception of the late Dolly Parton. Now, everybody universally loved Dolly Parton. I think people kind of universally love Keanu Reeves, to be honest. He can't make a bad movie. And certainly action star extraordinaire, unlikely, I think, in so many ways, but pulls it off. And absolutely the precision that he has to be able to do, especially with the John Wick films and so forth, is just, I don't know, next level stuff that he's able to do. But just a great, seemed a very nice guy by all accounts, and so many stories of his generosity. Also, Selma Hayek, born in 1966, and she's the Mexican-American actress, of course, and she's been in so many different things, From Dusk Till Dawn, all kinds of stuff like that. But also, something else occurred on this day, and I want to address it here, because I think it is so, so important. on this day, September the 2nd, in 1945, on the deck of the USS Missouri in Tokyo Bay, Japan surrendered for World War II, bringing that to an end. It is so powerful to me, especially if you see photos of the Japanese representatives there on the deck of the Missouri, battleship Missouri. And you think about that day. Just put yourself in the Wayback Machine. It's September the 2nd, 1945, and Japan is formally surrendering. That starts, and then September 3rd is the day after they surrendered. And the world begins to change. And things begin to move now in a new direction. And it takes many, many years. But what I've always said, and I love coming back to this, because the war was over, right? The war was over. And we have become such fast friends with the Japanese people, with the nation of Japan. And the world has been transformed as a result of this. Because, again, the war was over. And we can't apply that to things in the Middle East to a great degree, right? You can't. When is the war going to be over with militant Islam or Hamas, you know, put into a particular group? When is the war going to be over? When are they going to say, we're stopping now? And lay the foundational structure for another world transformed. And I know it's much easier said than done. I'm just pointing out the differences. And even today, of course, the war was over in Europe, victory in Europe. And we are friends and allies with the German people, you know, and Germany. But again, it's because the war was over. But when you have militant groups, or you have, entities that just are hell-bent to have a forever war, or to constantly be attacking, or to constantly be scheming, that's a much, much different story. And so when we talk about the free world, and we talk about Western civilization, or we talk about even our good friends in Japan and in Asia, it's a whole different ball game, isn't it? And you see, we have this mentality among us all that, okay, yes, there was an awful thing, and it was war and so forth, but the war is over. And how do we move forward from that? Well, we have in so many wonderful ways. But now, of course, the next real challenge is, how do you do that in the Middle East? How do you do that? Very, very good question. But again, I wanted to mention this because it just absolutely, I think it's just such an amazing thing what great allies we are now with Japan. Given that, go back to 1945, it was a much, much different story, right? But things can change, and they can change for the better, my friends. All right. Stay with us. Kyle Warren with you. Here we go. We're heading up to the top of the...
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6: With SRN News, I'm Ron Taylor. Christian Castro is the first federal officer prosecuted by the Justice Department for actions taken during this year's massive immigration enforcement surge in the Twin Cities.
7: ICE officer Christian Castro turned himself in and appeared in shackles at his federal hearing in McAllen, Texas, where he pled not guilty to making false statements to investigators. He was released on bond with an ankle monitor. Castro's attorney, David Lindenmuth, spoke with reporters.
8: You see all these opinions and all this anger, and it's all being focused on one individual. And I think it's inherently unfair.
7: The indictment unsealed Friday accuses Castro of lying to the FBI about being attacked with a broom and a shovel before shooting a Venezuelan man, Julio Cesar Sosa Solis, in the leg. Video contradicted his statements. Meanwhile, Minnesota authorities...

0: is embarking on a huge restructuring plan that'll simplify operations and close plants. Stefan Bratzel, director of the Center of Automotive Management, says Volkswagen restructuring plan reflects headwinds from China, which is selling more vehicles in Europe than ever before.
1: What we see now is a fundamental crisis of Volkswagen and other incumbents of the automotive industry. It's not only actual crisis, it's a fundamental change of the whole industry. It's a technological change. It's a change with new players coming into the automotive universe.
0: The U.S. job market rebounded in August as employers added a surprising 162,000 jobs. The unemployment rate stayed at 4.1%. This is SRN News.
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4: 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Nobody will know. 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
10: Overnight, expect partly cloudy skies with high humidity. The low will be 79 degrees. On Saturday, it'll be humid with a mix of clouds and sun with the possibility of an afternoon thunderstorm in some areas. The high will reach 91 degrees. Saturday night will be partly cloudy with a low of 79 degrees. I'm meteorologist Jason Caterina. That's your exclusive AccuWeather forecast on M930, The Answer.

0: right, so, okay, we have the moniker now for James Talarico. We do. And I will tell you, because we've got listeners who are sending it in. This is great. This is, I love this. Thank you so much, everybody. And folks, welcome back to the show. Kyle Warren with you. Here we are. It's Tuesday morning, starting up hour number two, making our way through another great week of broadcasting. I'm glad to be with you, of course. 949-822-7959 is the number to call if you'd like to be part of the program this morning. That's 949-822-7959. KyleWarrenShow.com, of course, is the website. And first off, I want to say, hey, a big thank you to David in Bradenton. And David goes to KyleWarrenShow.com, sends us a direct message and says, hi, Kyle, if you need a moniker for Talarico, try Talafrico. I love it. I love it. Says most appropriate in his case. He says, and one I've always had for Dr. Fauci was Fauci, if I'm pronouncing that correctly. Fauci. There, I got it now. That's very cool. A true fake, if there ever was one. Enjoy your show. Keep up the good work. Hey, thank you, David. Very much appreciated. I really do appreciate those kind words. Thank you so much. And thank you for the moniker as well. SRQ Mayor also chimed in and said, yeah, try Talafrico, basically. As the president says, cool. And so she also says he's like Jesus, police. Police, that's right. Just like Roger Rabbit. How cool is that? What a great callback that is. But thank you, SRQ Mayor. Thank you, David in Bradenton. Also, we've got Jim in Clearwater giving us a call this morning. So let's head to the telephone lines. Say good morning to Jim in Clearwater. Good morning, Jim.
1: Morning, Kyle. Since Mr. El Saeed wanted to compare himself to Jesus, I want to relate what Muhammad had to say about Jesus. This is Quran chapter 4, verse 171. O people of the book, that means the Bible, do not exaggerate in your religion or say anything about Allah except the truth. The Messiah, Jesus, son of Mary, was only a messenger of Allah, and his word that he conveyed to Mary and a spirit from him. So believe in Allah and his messengers and do not say, quote, three, unquote. Stop. It is better for you. Allah is only one God. It is far removed from his transcendent majesty that he should have a son. Everything that is in the heavens and everything that is on the earth is his, and Allah is sufficient as defender. End of verse. So he's just saying that, Jesus wasn't really a prophet, basically.
0: Right, or as we know him to be the Son of God, yeah.
1: Yeah, I mean, Muslims think that Jesus was just a person, so he's really got his nerve to mention that and not mention this part about Islam. It says here, Robert Spencer has this comment about it. Allah warns Christians to remember that Jesus was a created being and not to say, quote, three. That is, not to say God is a trinity. And then he goes on, it is far removed from his transcendent majesty that he should have a son, because having a son would imply that he is insufficient for his task, a helper, but Allah is sufficient. So, maybe he should just stay in his lane and stick to Islam. Teach us about Islam.
0: Right. Well, but again, the invocation of the name of Jesus in politics like that is designed to get a particular reaction. And I think they do this on a very, very, they know exactly what they're doing, because they're trying to soften up everything about trying to get into power so that they can bring to bear the policies that they have. And I just think, as we're seeing this morning, a lot of people are, no, they don't like that at all. Because, again, it's like you're talking about, it just becomes this, they just should stay in the lane. That's exactly right.
1: Yeah, and it's very disingenuous because he's making people think that he considers Christianity to be equal to Islam. And that is a total untruth. Islam considers itself the superior religion. It always has. And that's why we've had all these wars since, you know, Muhammad existed. And he was a warlord. And, you know, so people just need to, you know, be aware of that, I think. And that's all I wanted to say.
0: Cool. I appreciate it so much, Jim. Very, very much indeed.
1: All right. Thank you.
0: Hey, thanks, Jim. Jim in Clearwater, everybody. Great call. And again, I think this is why we're getting such a reaction this morning, is because, again, I think that people do kind of bristle at the whole, I'm going to compare myself to Jesus in this case. So many times, of course, you know, we don't want to compare ourselves otherwise, or I am like this, but you'd want to proclaim him. See, that's, I think, the difference that would be going on. But it is interesting because I do think that they look at what the voters may glean from statements that they might make, certain statements, and then they believe that that's going to help them somehow politically. But that's why when I saw this article that we looked at earlier from Fox News, that it just kind of, as like I said, it kind of bristled at that. And wanted to bring it out here on the program this morning, because again, what's happening with this election cycle is so very, very important. And so, and I'm happy with the idea. I mean, I want the candidates to say all the goofy kind of stuff they can possibly say, because that means that we get to challenge them on it. We get to talk about it. They're putting it out there. And they may be very surprised with the reaction that they truly get on things like this and how people perceive what they're saying. So I say, let them talk. Let them talk. All right, stay with us, folks. Callers, stay right there because we're coming right back. Don't go anywhere.
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8: In the new movie Fall 2 Deadpoint, two young women make a treacherous trip up Thailand's Mount Kwan. It's a recipe for drama, tension, and peril. In 2022's fall, a young influencer named Shiloh died during a dangerous climb. Now, Shiloh's sister, Jax, is seeking closure for her grief by doing the last climb on her sister's bucket list. Jax is joined by another young woman named Luce and a guide named John. The climb alone is bad enough, but other dangerous secrets lurk along the way. Perpetual Peril gets paired with other intense violence, language, and references to drug smuggling in this PG-13 thriller. So we're giving Fall 2 Deadpoint a 2.5 out of 5 for family friendliness. Read the full review at PluggedIn.com/radio. I'm Adam Holtz with the Plugged In Movie Review by Focus on the Family.
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9: And I think that comes up in all ages of kids, where you might see what you think is anger, and it comes out as anger, but there's actually something deeper. 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I might express what I'm feeling in anger, but what I'm really feeling is I'm afraid in that moment, or I'm unsure. And that's especially true for kids. If they don't know what's happening, if they don't understand what they're doing or what's going to go on next, or, you know, whatever's going on, if they're confused, oftentimes it comes out in resistance.
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0: All right, welcome back, everybody. Kyle Warren with you. Tuesday morning. And Tuesday mornings never sounded so good. All right. So, once again, 949-822-7959 is the number to call if you'd like to be part of the program this morning. We got the telephone lines lighting up just like we like it. And let's head back to the phone lines because we've got Larry giving us a call from Venice once again this morning. Hey, Larry, thanks for calling.
1: Good morning, Kyle.
0: How's it going?
1: Can you hear me?
0: I can hear you. Yeah.
1: Yeah, I'm hanging in there like a hare in a biscuit. before I get into one of my musician's tales, I got a short one for you tonight. Mm-hmm. One of these nights, I'm going to give you the big epic road trip to Key West. That story is probably my best one. But I'll give you a little short one tonight.
0: Cool.
1: This morning. But anyway, before I launch into that, I tell you what, Governor DeSantis just provides one pleasant surprise after another over these years. And the thing I just heard about just a little while ago was the banning of flock cameras on state highways. Did you hear about that?
0: Yes, as a matter of fact, the SRQ mayor sent us a great message about that. But that's a really big development.
1: Yes. And, I'm all for crime fighting, using the latest technology to go after serious criminals. But becoming a surveillance police state where everybody's under surveillance, like East Germany or something, no. We need to draw the line. We do have a Fourth Amendment in this country. And the average citizen, if you're not doing anything criminal, then I think they should be left alone by law enforcement. And, of course, that kind of AI data that's being collected by these cameras can also be sold to God knows who. Mm-hmm. Good old DeSantis, I love that man. I hope he moves up in the political career ladder there in the future.
0: And he might very well do exactly that. Absolutely.
1: Well, he'll get my vote no matter what he does. Okay, now, did you, only hardcore country music fans would probably know this name, Barbara Fairchild, ever heard of her?
0: It's not, I don't recognize it right off the bat, but tell us about her, yeah.
1: Well, back in 1974, I suppose it was, she was a one-hit wonder in country music, but it was a huge hit. It was gigantic. It was called the Teddy Bear Song. A female vocalist basically bemoaning the choices she made in her life, and she wishes she was a teddy bear instead of a live woman. But anyway, a really cute song, and was hugely popular in the 1970s. Well, anyway, a lot of these small-time country stars, especially the one-hit wonders, they didn't have their own road bands. They would book things all over the country, and then they would show up and just hire a local band to back them up for their show. And so in 1978, I was working with a guy named Leon Poindexter back then. He had a really terrific local band, and I was very privileged in those days to be – I was young and inexperienced. I had talent, and these people – could see that they appreciated that I was worth hiring into their band because I was a quick learner and contributed pretty good. But anyway, so I was in this really good band, and we got hired to back Barbara Fairchild at the, I think it's Glades County Fair over by Clewiston. Mm-hmm. At the fairgrounds there by the Lake Okeechobee. And we were hired to actually perform with her and back her up while she sang. And so we listened to her tapes that they had sent us to learn her material and what key it's played in, et cetera, et cetera. Mm-hmm. So the day comes, and we drive all the way to Clewiston from St. Petersburg. And we meet up with her, cute little thing, tiny, 5 foot tall, pretty young woman. And So we do a little quick practice with her. And then there were two shows. There was the afternoon show and there was the evening show. Well, the afternoon show, she gets up and she's singing and we're backing her up and it's coming along real good. No problems. Big old crowd there. Everybody having a good time. Outdoor stage. Well, anyway, so that show's over and we had a few hours to kill before the second show. And the sheriff there approached the band and said, would you boys like to come back to my house? And my wife has got dinner ready would you like to eat with me and my wife? Mm-hmm. Well, three of the guys bowed out. They had other things to do until the next show. But me and the drummer said, yeah, we'll go. So he had his patrol car there. So he opens the front door. Back then, they had these big bench seats that went all the way across. He says, pile in, boys. And me and Dennis, we were kind of mischievous guys. And we said, can we sit in the back seat? And he said, you want to sit in the back? You want to sit in the back seat? Uh-huh. And we said, yes, sir. And he kind of shrugged. He said, well, okay. So he opens the door and puts us back there where the prisoners would go. And so now we're driving back to his house and we're chatting with him, you know. And then when we'd stop at a red light or something, when we'd catch the eye of the drivers that were next to us, we'd make faces at them like, we're going to come out and get you, you know. And the people would quickly turn their heads like, oh, my God. But anyway, so then we went to the sheriff's house and we had ourselves a nice dinner and met his wife and chit-chatted about everything. Then he brought us back to the fairground. Now, by this time, it's dark. And so we're getting ready for the show, and there's another big crowd there. And we're up there playing now, and she's singing. And she got this little bitty dress on with no back to it, a little short dress, a little black dress with a low cut in the front and no cut in the back. Well, anyway, so she's up there singing, and the mosquitoes are coming out like crazy.
0: Oh, no. Oh, no.
1: And I'm standing behind her playing the fiddle. And I look, and her bare back is completely covered with mosquitoes. There were hundreds of them.
0: Oh, my gosh.
1: And I'm going, oh, my God. So I I'm playing the fiddle, and I ease up behind her, and she's just singing like a real champ out there, and the crowd's loving it. And when I get up right behind her, on a downstroke of my bow, they weren't bothering me because I had a long sleeve cowboy shirt on and jeans and everything. Mm-hmm. And so when I got right up behind her on a downstroke of my fiddle bow, I brushed down her back with the sleeve of my shirt, just whoosh, and wiped all those mosquitoes off of her back. And she turned her head, took the mic away from her mouth and turned her head around. And looked at me and silently mouthed the words, thank you.
0: Oh, wow.
1: And then turned and got back on the mic and started singing again.
0: Wow.
1: She knew they were there, but she wasn't going to do anything about it. She was a real pro. For a couple more times during the night, when I saw more mosquitoes gathering on her back, I'd go ahead and do the same trick again.
0: Oh, wow. Yeah, that is pretty cool. I mean, yeah, especially on stage during a song, you don't want to stop in the middle of everything, and you certainly don't want to make it look like it's bothering you, and yet you go over there and do that wonderful favor. That's amazing.
1: Yeah, she was a real trooper. And unfortunately, she was a one-hit wonder. Even though I'm a country fan and have been all my life, I can't remember one more song that she had on the charts.
0: Yeah.
1: But that teddy bear song was enormous back in those days. Her name was Barbara Fairchild.
0: I'm going to have to
1: check my knowledge,
0: it out.
1: She's probably still alive. I don't know. I ain't heard about her in decades.
0: Yeah, I'll have to check out that song. Yeah, because now I want to hear it. Yeah.
1: Yeah, it's a really cute. It's a really cute song, and it's really and people loved it back then. It was a great song.
0: That is. That is really cool.
1: The next time I call, I'll give you my epic tale of our road trip to Key West. Oh,
0: okay.
1: My God. This is a story, but I'm going to save that for another time.
0: I think everybody's really enjoying you telling us these great stories from the road. It's how cool is this? And Larry, I appreciate your call very much. And there's another cool song that I actually just heard again the other day. It was called "If You're Gonna Play in Texas, You Gotta Have a Fiddle in the Band." That was Alabama.
1: Oh, yeah.
0: Yeah.
1: Oh, yeah.
0: Well, but I appreciate it so much, Larry. And we'll talk to you again real soon, I hope.
1: You bet. Bye.
0: All right. Take care. That's Larry in Venice, everybody. Great story. And we've heard a few great stories already from Larry, and I can't wait for the next one. And I can't wait to come right back here, because we're going to keep going as we head through hour number two of the broadcast. And caller, please stay right there, because we'll talk to you when we return. So don't go anywhere.
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5: With SRN News, I'm Ron Taylor. A federal judge is extending a legal block on President Trump's plan to regulate mail ballots during the midterm elections. The order yesterday from U.S. District Judge Idira Tawani comes after she earlier handed down a temporary restraining order prohibiting the U.S. Postal Service from enforcing the new policy. North Carolina began sending mail ballots out yesterday, and election officials in many states say it's too late to meet the new requirements. The Trump administration filing a notice late yesterday saying it would appeal the ruling. The Trump administration has imposed sanctions on a Turkish financial institution as part of its latest effort to sever critical financial lifelines for the Iranian government. The action yesterday came after Treasury Secretary Scott Bessent launched Operation Economic Outcast, the new administration effort to isolate already heavily sanctioned Iran from remaining trading partners to try to capitulate to the U.S. demands. This is SRN News.
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8: Overnight, expect partly cloudy skies with high humidity and a low of 79. On Saturday, it'll be humid with a mix of clouds and sun, possibly leading to an afternoon thunderstorm in some areas. The high will reach 91 degrees. Saturday night will bring partly cloudy conditions with a low of 79. Sunday is predicted to be mostly cloudy and humid with the likelihood of a thunderstorm. The high temperature will be around 90. I'm meteorologist Jason Caterina. That's your exclusive AccuWeather forecast on AM 930, The Answer.
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12: 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Nobody's asking you or anyone the one question. If the brain upgrade works, who decides which humans get it? They've already decided how this will all end. Turns out, we're just the beta test. 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
14: Foundations of Freedom, a look at America's founding principles and the leaders who shaped our nation.
15: Ronald Reagan understood that liberty could never be taken for granted. In 1967, he warned Americans, freedom is a fragile thing, and it's never more than one generation away from extinction. President Reagan knew the freedoms secured by one generation were not guaranteed to survive to the next. Today, as socialistic ideas that place greater power in the hands of government gain renewed support, Reagan's warning carries even greater weight. Freedom is more than inheritance. It's a responsibility, one we all share. Every generation must fight for the principles that made self-government possible. Freedom only survives when each generation chooses to defend it. So, do we have the courage to defend and protect what is being challenged, the very principles that made America the greatest experiment in history?

Little Billy Joel, bringing us back. Tell you what you should do. And always good advice from Mr. William Joel there. Tell her about it. And it's a cool, I mean, that whole album was cool, right? An Innocent Man and Billy Joel, I think he spoke to it, right? And he wanted to kind of do something like an homage to a lot of the sounds and songs that he, you know, grew up with, or, you know, from back in the 50s and so forth. And so I think he did a great job way back then with An Innocent Man. And, of course, Tell Her About It, huge hit, great video. Rodney Dangerfield was in that video as well. And an impersonator of Ed Sullivan, you know, that was Tobo Gigio. And anyway, but yes, Billy Joel could do no wrong. It's got a lot of great stuff, and a lot of, I'm going to get off on some weird subject here, so I'll say this really briefly and then I will move on. But yes, Billy Joel albums, are very unique, album to album, you know, especially the early albums, the very early days with Piano Man, stuff like that. Then you get into the late 1970s, The Stranger, which had like Just the Way You Are on it, which was huge, huge, huge hit. And then he goes on and he makes 52nd Street, right? Which is all kinds of great music, a very, very different tone. And then, of course, Glass Houses, almost, it's certainly wasn't new wave, but it was a little bit more of where a lot of the music was going at that time. Very, to me, I thought it was a great album, very open, very sparse in that regard, and very raw in so many ways. And but in other words, you can always tell, oh, that song was from that album. And then later on, Nylon Curtain, Allentown, stuff like that. It just kept getting better and better and better all the time with Billy Joel. He's doing great from what I can tell. He had a little bit of medical problems, but he seems to be doing very well. But this guy, and I'll just say this real quick because I got on this subject here. Sometimes I'll hear a song like that and it'll just make me think of these kinds of things. But a lot of people don't know this. Billy Joel loves to, he doesn't read music, right? And a lot of stars like that, they just have never, they don't read it in terms of the way a trained musician would, like classical musician. But he did train for a time, and he said he would love to, he'd love to get the the different classical music composers, and he would just work it out, and he'd learn it on the piano, and because he can hear it and play it back. He's very, very special like that, very talented. And to hear him sit, and I saw an interview with him the other day, to hear him just kind of start working it out a little bit, and just kind of, oh, I always like this symphony, and it kind of starts like this, and he'd start playing, and it's just beautiful. And so a lot of people don't know that he is that good. You know, there's good, and then there's Billy Joel level of being really, really good like that. So I just thought it was kind of interesting to be able to do that, and his love of music and the different colors it has and all the stuff, to hear him talk about it from looking back at the heady days of a big career like that. It was just really refreshing because it was the music that he loves so much, not the fame and not the, all the stuff that goes with it, but it was always the music. And then when you see him play from a long time ago, you realize that's the guy who's playing. It's kind of cool. I just thought I'd share that with you this morning because we love music here on the show. We talk about it. It was great to hear from Larry in Venice earlier. We have all kinds of music on the program here, and that's a really cool thing. It's kind of what we do in the overnights, in the early morning hours. No matter what your time zone perspective is or anything like that, and this is a great gathering place, and thank you for being there. Thank you also for telling your friends about the program, you know, KyleWarrenShow.com. Of course, you can send them there. You can share it on social media, all kinds of great things in order to get the word out
And as we ever expand our overnight early morning community listening audience, and there's always something going on. I don't think we've had ever a slow news night here on the show, because there's always so much going on. And I'll tell you, you know, the amount of stuff that we go over prior to the show is the stuff that never makes it on the show is pretty voluminous. but that's how it is, because there's always something important, something consequential happening out there. And so that's why I'm so glad to be behind the microphone. I appreciate your support, and I appreciate your listenership and kind words and so forth. That it just really absolutely means the world to me. Our good friend Patrick Hyland, yesterday we were finishing up the program, and he was telling me some very kind things that he hears and so forth. And it just really, it absolutely makes the difference. It really does make a difference. And so I appreciate that so very, very much. And we appreciate you, of course. And somebody else who we appreciate, as always, somebody else that we appreciate, of course, is none other than Denise Simon, of course, from FoundersCode.com.

0: the United States, but you consider the threats, especially against Trump.
1: Yeah.
0: So it kind of changes what the White House necessarily should have as far as security assets or locations or features or benefits. And so you can be sure that in addition to this ballroom, which, by the way, has been paid for allegedly by all private funds, there are some other things that are built in during this construction, considering the ongoing constant threats to the United States and to Trump himself.
2: Mm-hmm. And it seems like, I mean, right now it's just a under construction, you know, it's, in other words, it's not taking shape. It's not, it's very, very far away from being completed, mm-hmm. one would think. But every day that goes by, they don't have that facility, you know, to help either protect the president or allow the president to take care of business, however he might need to do, given whatever situation.
0: That's right. Furthermore, you know, when you have a ballroom, there's a lot of other things that happen there other than just, you know, being social, whether it be domestic social affairs or international foreign social affairs, because the seating, these events is always tactical and strategic.
2: Mm-hmm.
0: Things to happen, for decisions to be made, for partnerships to occur. So that is certainly, I think, one of the bigger reasons that you know, we need to have an expansion of the ballroom.
2: Well, absolutely. It's I mean, maybe it's a little not petty, but the idea is that you don't want to have world leaders or dignitaries come, especially if it's raining or inclement weather, and make them go out to the South Lawn in a tent.
0: Or over to the Hilton Hotel.
2: Yeah, that's true. Well, I'll tell you what, Denise, stay right there if you would. Folks, we're going to come right back. Top of the hour news is next. We'll find out all about the news, and then we'll come on right back, and we'll talk about the news. So stay with us.

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28: With SRN News, I'm Ron Taylor. A Massachusetts judge declared a mistrial in the case of Lindsay Clancy yesterday, the former nurse accused of murdering her 3 children after jurors deadlocked and were unable to reach a verdict. Plymouth County District Attorney Tim Cruz says it's important to remember Lindsay Clancy's children in this case.
29: Our priority has always been to fight for Cora, for Dawson, and for Callan. The noise in this case may be louder than it is for other prosecutions in our county, but we have treated it the same as any other case. Children were murdered, and it's our job to seek justice.
28: Cruz says that the prosecution would not make any decision soon on whether to retry the case. The legal process of considering a retrial could begin later in the month. The job market rebounded last month.
1: The U.S. economy added a surprising 162,000 jobs in August, a solid rebound from July's decline, and a result that beat many economists' expectations. The Labor Department says the unemployment rate held at a low 4.1%, underscoring what supporters of President Trump call a durable jobs recovery market by strong job security for Americans already in the workforce. The report also included encouraging revisions to earlier data. Employment totals for June and July were revised upward by a combined 55,000 jobs. That means the labor market was stronger than first reported into August. Bernie Bennett, Washington.
28: Apple has relabeled Lake Ontario to Lake America for users of its Maps app following competitor Google days after President Trump ordered a new name for the body of water amid his escalating trade war with Canada. An ICE officer has been released from federal custody after pleading not guilty to lying to investigators about circumstances that led to the shooting of a Venezuelan man during the Minnesota immigration crackdown last winter. This is SRN News.
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5: In the new movie Fall 2 Dead Point, two young women make a treacherous trip up Thailand's Mount Kwan. It's a recipe for drama, tension, and peril. In 2022's fall, a young influencer named Shiloh died during a dangerous climb. Now, Shiloh's sister, Jax, is seeking closure for her grief by doing the last climb on her sister's bucket list. Jax is joined by another young woman named Luce and a guide named John. The climb alone is bad enough, but other dangerous secrets lurk along the way. Perpetual Peril gets paired with other intense violence, language, and references to drug smuggling in this PG-13 thriller. So we're giving Fall 2 Dead Point a 2.5 out of 5 for family friendliness. Read the full review at PluggedIn.com/radio. I'm Adam Holtz with the Plugged In Movie Review by Focus on the Family.
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8: And I think that comes up in all ages of kids, where you might see what you think is anger, and it comes out as anger, but there's actually something deeper. 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I might express what I'm feeling in anger, but what I'm really feeling is I'm afraid in that moment, or I'm unsure. And that's especially true for kids. If they don't know what's happening, if they don't understand what they're doing or what's going to go on next, or you know, whatever's going on, if they're confused, oftentimes it comes out in resistance.
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5: Overnight will be partly cloudy and humid with a low of 79. Saturday will be humid with a mix of clouds and sun, and there is a chance of an afternoon thunderstorm in some areas with a high of 91. Saturday night will be partly cloudy with a low of 79. Sunday is expected to be mostly cloudy and humid with the possibility of a thunderstorm and a high of 90. I'm meteorologist Jason Katarina. That's your exclusive AccuWeather forecast on AM 930 The Answer.

0: continue to go out to those, the victims in the shooting in Minneapolis, Minnesota yesterday. Also, the officers that were hurt, the officers that were shot. And, of course, to the victims' families, their loved ones. Two people were killed in that incident, and a third was the gunman himself. So, once again, my friends, you know, it's really, really just something to behold when you see our first responders, and especially, of course, our law enforcement. They put on that uniform and they go out that day to enforce the law, to protect and serve, to protect the public, and they find themselves in that kind of situation, literally in a heartbeat. And so, again, our prayers go out, and also, of course, our gratitude, just a time to once again say thank you to the police officers, the sheriffs, all our first responders, of course, but as we're seeing what's happened in Minneapolis, of course, again, I just want to take a moment to reflect on the bravery that it takes to go out there each day. You never know what's going to happen, unfortunately. All right, folks, welcome back to the show. Kyle Warren with you. Here we are. It is Thursday morning. KyleWarrenShow.com, of course, is the website. We've got Denise Simon from FoundersCode.com and the Denise Simon Experience on Facebook. And once again, Denise, we were just talking about Iran right before the top of the hour news. And there was one other aspect that I wanted to bring up this morning, and that was the president in the Oval Office on Wednesday was being asked about, well, what about the people rising up? Are you going to send the CIA to do something with this? That was kind of the gist of the question. But where do you see this going? If
1: we already have them in there. They're already there. I mean, and they've been there, you know, and there's been a movement that not only have we encouraged and probably drafted and created and concocted, but it's done certainly in coordination with other factions inside the country. The problem is that, you know, we wanted the Iranian people to rise up. Well, they did. And what happened?
0: They got killed by the thousands.
1: That's right. Yeah. So the next question is, what can we do now? And, you know, those are all those discussions. I'm sure that there are some people that are doing some, how should I put it, that we've made into operatives that are kind of working for us. I would say that they're doing some interesting, like, espionage. So where this goes here at this point, it's too hard to tell. But, you know, these things don't happen overnight. So it's clearly not happening overnight. But, yeah, I mean, we've been there.
0: Well, but, of course, you know, the idea, what we've seen in the past, let's say just over the last 25 years, following 9/11, going into Afghanistan or going into Iraq, it is not going to be the same kind of deal. We're not, I don't think that we're looking to be there to establish some kind of, you know, I've got the purple finger or that kind of stuff. It would be much more incumbent on the Iranian people to set up their government and do these kinds of things. In other words, it wouldn't look anything like Afghanistan or Iraq.
1: Well, no, I think the United States is probably through the State Department, some kind of diplomatic, you know, operations. We've probably laid out some kind of a template. We probably have a lot of talks with the Middle Eastern leadership. You know, the Kuwaits and the Omanis and the Emiratis and so forth, such that they're saying, this needs to happen and you guys need to lead this charge. The United States needs not, because we're not an Islamic country. So it really needs to, and certainly not a Shiite based. So that really needs to come from them. So we would just say, we want to be out of here. You want us out of here. So if that's the if we all can agree to that, then this is what needs to happen.
0: Right. No, that makes total sense. And of course, prior to the Islamic Revolution in 1979, mm-hmm. Iran was a pretty, I would say, secular or Western, maybe. Is a
1: well,
0: better way
1: I mean,
0: of saying
1: so was Afghanistan.
0: Yeah. Well, exactly right. But the idea, of course, is in order to get support from other Middle East countries, will they bristle at going back to the way that it was? Or what do you think they would want to see in terms of?
1: Well, I think the pressure has actually been put on the Kingdom of Saudi Arabia, because there's the one country that is working diligently to be much more, air quote, westernized.
0: Mm-hmm.
1: They're trying to bring themselves from Wahhabism into modernism, if you will. And I think that they would necessarily lead the charge. So you can about imagine the conversations, and they're going on ongoing all the time, somewhere between the Abraham Accords and new leadership in Iran. They're never not happening from a diplomatic standpoint. So with that being said, I think the one country, actually two countries that probably throw sand in the gears in this is Turkey and Qatar.
0: Hmm. Indeed. Well, and that, of course, because they have different agenda, basically different perspective on the whole thing.
1: Yes, they absolutely do. You know, Qatar has always been a protector of militant Islam. I mean, all you have to do is just look at the, you know, the Guantanamo Fives that they gave sanctuary to, and how they have been protecting Iran for years and years and years. And then you got, of course, Turkey, and Turkey under Erdogan hates Israel.
0: Yeah. Yeah. It is a very complex situation.
1: Mm-hmm.
0: That's putting it mildly. Well, Denise, stay right there if you would, folks. We're going to come right back as we continue here through hour number three of the broadcast. Don't go anywhere.
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0: 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Stand back.
1: All right. All right, everybody, all together now.
2: Stand back.
1: All right. Once again, Thursday morning continues, and we are glad that you're there. We've got Denise Simon, of course, FoundersCode.com, and the Denise Simon Experience on Facebook. And in addition to everything else going on this morning, we do have our controversial question of the day. And that is, you know, now there's more talk, of course, from Democrats. They want to expand the Supreme Court. There was an attempt made to start a constitutional amendment to lock it in at 9 justices. And Denise, just a couple of days here ago on the program, you were talking about, first of all, it's a Herculean effort. It's virtually impossible at this point to get a constitutional amendment. But these Democrats, they truly want to expand the court for their own purposes. I don't know that we'll ever see something that locks it in, but I guess just keep trying to keep the Democrats out of power is part of the solution here.
3: Well, first of all, doing a constitutional amendment with as divided as this country is on the preventing the expansion of the Supreme Court would never happen.
1: Right. Oh, absolutely. Yeah.
3: So it was really just a gesture.
1: Yeah.
3: So there are only one House Democrat, voted against packing and expanded the Supreme Court.
1: Wow. Well, that's really telling. Yeah.
3: Uh-huh. And then you also, in the votes, there were only eight House Democrats that voted to condemn socialism outright.
1: Exactly. And that also speaks volumes.
3: That's right. So now you can necessarily understand that what the Democrat Party is really all about these days. Because,
1: well, and they're also trying to some degree, they're trying to thread the needle. You know, they realize, too, that, you know, socialism is, if that's going to get us elected, then fine, because we just want the power, you know.
3: All they want.
1: Yeah.
3: That's precisely all that they want. You know, they want the prisoners out of prison. Why? So they can give them their voting rights back.
1: Right. Yeah, and cause chaos and so forth. But yeah, but see, that's the thing. And especially when it comes to something like the Supreme Court, it's like they're just they really want to make people think, hey, just elect us, because then we'll have a bunch of rubber stamps on the Supreme Court. We'll have, like Kamala said the other day, 13 justices, and they'll just be just voting. I mean, the whole point of the Supreme Court is not to have a political aspect to it where they vote down party lines, but this is anathema to the Democrats.
3: Well, this is an extension of what happened. When did it happen? In 2011, 2012, whatever it happened on the George Soros DA operation. Remember that? We're going to turn all the DAs into George Soros acolytes.
1: Right.
3: Okay, so we're not going to prosecute anybody. There are 2,300 DAs across the United States. So I would argue, do the Democrats really even need to pack the Supreme Court? I don't think that they necessarily do when you consider that there are 2,300 liberal DAs that, for the most part, are not even prosecuting criminals.
1: Yeah, and that's awful. I mean, in the extreme. And at the same time, too, of course, they use it as a political moneymaker, shall we say. Yeah, exactly. And because all of this stuff kind of goes together. You know, we're going to expand the court. We're going to impeach Trump. You know, we're going to tear down the ballroom in whatever state it's in, I guess. We're going to make everything affordable. I mean, you know, Denise, I don't get it. I mean, I guess, are we just vote for their utopian solution to everything? I don't know.
3: Well, if they have that kind of solution and they have that kind of ground operation, then why didn't they do it during the Biden administration?
1: Yeah, things got a lot worse. Mm-hmm. Yeah, exactly right. Exactly right. And of course, and yes, Trump did inherit a lot from the Biden administration. That is for sure. But at the same time, though, you got voters out there. And no matter what, because it's, and even if let's say there was a cycle, and if the economy goes in cycles or anything like that, who's ever on the upturn of that cycle is just going to get credit for it, or they're going to get benefits from it, you know, and no matter if they did something or not.
3: Trump's government has spent more money than the Biden administration has. So, I mean, you know, the whole Doge thing, while that was good, Trump is really outspending every other previous president.
1: Yeah.
3: With that being said, he still has done some great work, you know, on a domestic front that we necessarily don't think about. When one of them is the number of federal employees. The number of federal employees today is like at the 1970 level. That's big.
1: Yeah.
3: So when Trump or his cabinet people are out on the stump, whatever it is that they're doing, town halls, and, you know, there's some other real key things that they need to actually be discussing and talking about and selling to us that they're not in some of the, when it comes to some of these successes. Because, I mean, I'm seeing a lot of posts now, interestingly enough, that this is happening and this is happening. Is this what you voted for? Meaning on Trump.
1: Mm-hmm.
3: Well, I would say the question then becomes, what are some of these people not even considering?
1: Well, absolutely. I mean, it takes time to put these things together, but there are a lot of things that have happened that, like you said, I mean, I think this is where, you know, we don't want to lose this thing because it hasn't been, you know, the message hasn't gotten through yet. You know, that would be really, really sad because the Democrats with Jeffries and Schumer, you know, they're not going to hit the ground running day one, and everybody's going to find out, oh boy, everything's going to be so affordable, whatever that means. But it just can't happen because that's impossible. They can't make that occur.
3: Well, don't get me wrong. I mean, you know, there's a lot of things that Trump has done that are just stupid, just literally stupid. And some of them are kind of consequential. And I would argue whoever advised him on all things Iran and the Straits of Hormuz and so forth and so on, they got it wrong, because remember, it was only going to take like 6 weeks. Well, we're into 6 months and we haven't even, you know, we're at a stalemate. OK, so I don't think, you know, going to, you know, take on Iran, I think was the right thing to do. How we did it was completely wrong. So I'm pretty angry about it. And then he says, you know, Putin and I get along, we're good friends, blah, blah, blah, blah, blah, blah. Well, if that's the case, then why haven't you said, hey, good friend, you're over here because literally Russia dropped a bomb on a university in Kyiv while students were in class. Now,
1: yeah, that's so reprehensible. And
3: of course it is. Yeah. Of course it is. So, you know, Trump ought to go, hey, dude, call him up on the phone and say, hey, dude, this is over with. You know, this is war crimes at the highest level here. You know, students sitting in a classroom, much less, you know, all the students, all the kids that have been, you know, kidnapped and taken back to Russia and blah, blah, blah, blah, blah. So we're not getting anywhere with the Russia-Ukraine thing. And then, you know, little Rocket Man, you know, we're not reining him in either, as I think that we should. I think what is probably going on was when the evil empire and the axis of evil with, you know, these rogue countries is probably a lot worse than we necessarily know.
1: Yeah.
3: Well,
1: and you going back to the Iran, the whole operation, how it's been executed. Mm-hmm. I think haven't there been some rumblings or something about Hegseth recently? Is that, would that be a high level replacement that could inject some kind of new hope into the whole thing about Iran? Or do you think he'll make a move like that? Or would he want to make a move like that at this point?
3: You talk about Hegseth, yeah, you know, going away?
1: Yes, exactly.
3: Hegseth in that regard isn't the problem.
1: Well, I mean, in terms of you can say, well, look what I did. I'm shaking things up, that kind of stuff.
3: But he's not.
1: No, that's good to know. See, that's the thing, because
3: I don't think this really comes down to the national security apparatus that I think is not well serving Trump.
1: Yeah. And that can't go on for much longer. That's for sure. All right, stay right there, Denise. Folks, we're coming right back. We'll open up the phone lines, 949-822-7959.
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8: With SRN News, I'm Ron Taylor. A federal judge is extending a legal block on President Trump's plan to regulate mail ballots during the midterm elections. The order yesterday from U.S. District Court Judge Indira Tawani comes after she earlier handed down a temporary restraining order prohibiting the Postal Service from enforcing the new policy. North Carolina began sending mail ballots out yesterday, and election officials in many states say it's too late to meet the new requirements. The Trump administration filing a notice late last night saying it would appeal the ruling. A Massachusetts judge declared a mistrial in the murder case against Lindsey Clancy. Jurors couldn't find and agree on whether to find her criminally responsible when she strangled her three children 3 years ago. Friday's mistrial leaves the case unresolved and now allows prosecutors to retry the case again. She had faced life in prison without parole if convicted. This is SRN News.
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15: Overnight, expect partly cloudy skies with high humidity. The low will be 79 degrees. On Saturday, it'll be humid with a mix of clouds and sun with the possibility of an afternoon thunderstorm in some areas. The high will reach 91 degrees. Saturday night will be partly cloudy with a low of 79 degrees. I'm meteorologist Jason Caterina. That's your exclusive AccuWeather forecast on M930, The Answer.

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1: All right, my friends, 949-822-7959. That's the number to call. If you'd like to be part of the program this morning, if you have a question or comment about the stuff we're talking about here, we've got Denise Simon, of course, BoundersCode.com, and the Denise Simon Experience on Facebook. And once again, 949-822-7959 is the number to call. And, you know, Denise, earlier we had a story about John Thune. And John Thune is saying, well, it's going to be pretty competitive out there. I'm just kind of paraphrasing there. But he's not so happy with Mike Johnson saying, well, you know, we think we can hold the House and it's going to be okay and so forth. But doesn't Thune understand that maybe if he could kind of help out a little bit here too, that it might be a good thing going into the midterms?
2: I don't know what the man's thinking, so I don't know that I can help you with the answer to the question.
1: Yeah, I think we're all, well, let's call him up. Let's, what are you thinking in this? Yeah.
2: You know, I think in his heart, he wants to do the right thing. I just don't think he has the moxie.
1: That's a very, well, that's a powerful statement, but it's also something that we need to laser beam into that kind of thing. That's exactly it.
2: Well, you know, I would, in the general election, we had the chance to hold on to with the number of senators, Republican senators, we had the chance to hold on to the Senate, at least for the next, you know, general election cycle. Mm-hmm. Now we're in some kind of trouble with it, which is nuts, which means that we got people that just, you know, they just want to get out. It seems to be more Republicans than it is Democrats. They just want to get out of Congress, whatever form. I mean, you got, you know, our little Congressman Comer, you know, after the first of the year, what does he want to do? He wants to go run and be the governor for Kentucky. You know, Byron Donalds, look what he's doing. He wants to be the governor of Florida. So it's, we're getting to the point where John Thune, he should have had the fighting spirit that Pelosi had, and he didn't, and he doesn't. So, well, it's up to him, you know, to herd the cats, and he's not herding them.
1: Well, but why would there, in other words, I get it, the Senate and the House are two completely, you know, different houses of Congress, but it seems to me that especially right now, it's like we need to have an emergency room response to what's happening. Yeah, exactly. And they need to be synced up in some way, at least in terms of let's get this legislation done. I mean, I personally think that if you could just pass the SAVE Act, for goodness sakes, that would go so far to showing a lot of the voters and a lot of Trump voters that, hey, okay, we are going to, you know, we are going to accomplish these things that are going to have these big significant impacts, along with all the other things that have been going on. But it just seems like, you know, we're just turning tail and running away from getting this kind of thing passed.
2: Well, so you have to have the skill and the talent to herd cats, and that's not happening.
1: Yeah.
2: You know, so should it have been Ted Cruz or Mike Lee? I would argue yes.
1: No, that's very, very on point. You know, it doesn't take that, what is it, five senators? I think they can start calling for a change in the leadership, but
2: yes.
1: But if they do that, and it's a wonderful phrase that you've said so many times, Denise, and that is the risk aversion. Is that the kind of thing that's keeping them from, okay, let's change the leadership, you know, just theoretically, let's just change the leadership and see if we can get those cats in line.
2: Well, look, it's a very fine argument to have that, you know, you want term limits. And I get it. I fully get it, especially when you get to people like Ed Markey. God help us all. But, you know, you also want to keep the good people. And there are some pretty good people in the Senate. And so these people that want to do a broad brush and say both parties are exactly alike and both parties are failing us and so forth and so on a total, maybe that's true. But on an individual basis, there's some people there that are doing some hard fighting. And I just mentioned two of them, Mike Lee and Ted Cruz. Senator John Kennedy, I think, you know, if you ever want to just have a good afternoon of fun and in seriousness, just watch, you know, Senator Kennedy in a Senate hearing of some sort, because he's masterful.
1: Oh, yeah.
2: But, with that being said, I'd hate to lose people like Joni Ernst, but we are. And so when you got people that drop out, what do the Democrats do? They come in there like vultures, and then we got to go fight for them. So she hasn't been there that long. So the question is, why does she want to leave? I would rather keep her than, you know, Lisa Marquette, what's her name? Murkowski.
1: Yeah, Murkowski.
2: Whatever.
1: Yeah, Murkowski, I think.
2: Yeah, thank you.
1: Yeah.
2: I never get her last name right. She's worthless. So, why aren't we working to get rid of Bernie Sanders or Elizabeth Warren?
1: Right. Mm-hmm. Right. In other words, flip those seats or do something.
2: Yeah. So where is John Thune on doing something like that? Or Chuck Schumer, for God's sakes.
1: Well, right. In other words, it's the phrase that comes to my mind is, well, just go on offense.
2: We don't do that.
1: Yeah. Just go on offense, man.
2: Yeah, we don't do that.
1: Yeah. And see, that's the thing. And otherwise, and I get it. You know, sometimes I think, you know, especially in the Senate, the idea, well, you know, we're a more deliberative body. And that's how it's always kind of portrayed and or talked about. But at the same time, though, it is all hands on deck. And it doesn't have to be some kind of ridiculous thing, but it needs to be focused, and they need to understand that you lose the House, everything grinds to a halt, everything, because of the investigations and certainly the impeachment and all this other stuff is going to go on, and we're not going to be able to add on to the great things that are actually occurring over this last year and a half.
2: Well, all I can say here at this point is, you know, we ought to be exceptionally thankful to Speaker Johnson. Here's a man that has herded cats, and the House has passed some amazing stuff. And then what happens? Well, it gets over the Senate and it just kind of collapses or goes in some kind of file cabinet, never to see sunlight again. That's shameful. But, you know, while we put the burden on Thune, there's some pretty crafty, smart people in the Senate, on the Senate side, in the Republican Senate side, that know necessarily what to do, that they can help out John Thune, and I think they're necessarily trying, but they just don't have the numbers. So, you know, what do? Do you take them all to some retreat in Hawaii and say this is the way it needs to be? So, little Miss Lisa, you know, get your act together, kind of stuff, or you know. Joni Ernst, you know, reconsider your retirement so we don't have to keep fighting those kinds of battles. So, it's a terrible condition here. But, you know, again, we shouldn't be in this situation given where we were, the results of the general election, that we were going to be safe here in the Senate. Now, not so much.
1: Right. Oh, yeah. And you have a mandate and you know, need to be able to maintain it or use it, because this is almost to a person. What we hear is, you know, I want to see all the stuff that we were talking about during the campaign, that kind of thing.
2: Well, and then, you know, you got this creep from Michigan. Can you imagine putting him in there? Oh God.
1: Yeah. His Love Island commercial. Or Love Island thing. It's just, you know, I was talking about that earlier and I just was saying that, I mean, this guy is not, he's not professional. He's not thoughtful. You know, he's not a serious person for this. I don't think he could talk about policy and stuff that you do in the Senate. He just, they're just trying to get another vote in there. It's just crazy.
2: And imagine what committee he would end up on. There'd be another disaster. I don't care what committee it is.
1: Yes, I think you're exactly right about that. Well, Denise, as always, a real pleasure, and we'll talk to you on Friday.
2: All right, thank you.
1: All right, take care. Denise Simon, everybody, founderscode.com and the Denise Simon Experience on Facebook. Stay with us, because we are coming right back. I do promise.

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14: Foundations of Freedom, a look at America's founding principles and the leaders who shaped our nation.
15: Ronald Reagan understood that liberty could never be taken for granted. In 1967, he warned Americans, freedom is a fragile thing, and it's never more than one generation away from extinction. President Reagan knew the freedoms secured by one generation were not guaranteed to survive to the next. Today, as socialistic ideas that place greater power in the hands of government gain renewed support, Reagan's warning carries even greater weight. Freedom is more than inheritance. It's a responsibility, one we all share. Every generation must fight for the principles that made self-government possible. Freedom only survives when each generation chooses to defend it. So, do we have the courage to defend and protect what is being challenged, the very principles that made America the greatest experiment in history?

0: can't believe how fast this Monday morning edition of the program is gone. Can you imagine? We're going to start closing in on the 6 o'clock hour. It's amazing. But that's one of the things, my friends. We are the fastest 4 hours in talk radio. And we're glad that you have it right here. And because time now to talk with our good friend Patrick Hyland. Patrick, of course, is host of Highlands Heroes. You hear him right here on AM 860 The Answer, Sundays from 11 to 12. That's Sundays 11 to 12 for Highlands Heroes. Highly recommend it, as I might say. And definitely check out the program because Patrick's always talking to somebody. They're talking about all the important things that we talk about here through the week as well. And you definitely need to tune in. Highlands Heroes, Sundays from 11 to 12. 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And so definitely give him a call, 813-966-1052. That's 813-966-1052 for a free, no obligation consultation. You won't be sorry. Give him a call today, 813-966-1052, because my friends, I want you to be one of Patrick's great success stories that we hear about here on the show. So with that, let's say good morning to our good friend Patrick Hyland. Hey, Patrick.
1: Hey, Kyle. How did you know I was going to talk about New York City today? Give me a little Brooks and Dunn. I love it, man. That was awesome.
0: I love it. Well, it just came together, I'll tell you that.
1: Yeah, folks. Straight up, Cal and I, you know, don't talk till Monday morning. And it's funny that he had that song. Now, I wanted to talk to you about Mondani. You know, I'm hoping this is going to sound a little crazy, Cal. Or not crazy, but just optimistically crazy. Maybe him getting elected might wake people up. I hope to God I'm right, to where, you know, try this little socialist experiment up there in New York City. And when it fails, everybody wakes up and goes, yeah,

0: just like before. It doesn't work. You know, I'm hoping and praying that's the case. Am I at least cautiously optimistic about that, Cal?
1: No, I think you're right on the money. I think that, and it's sad because it takes a demonstration like this. I mean, nobody, can we just look over at Cuba and see what happened there? But no, it looks like we're going to have an object lesson, most unfortunately, in the Big Apple. And but no, you're exactly right. Let people see exactly what Mamdani brings about. The money will leave. The business will leave. You know, it will. It's not going to work out the way that he says. And Mamdani also talks about he wants to elect, quote, better Democrats. If I were in the Democrat Party, I would take that pretty seriously, because it means he and his ilk are going to want to reshape things the way they want to. So I think you're right on the money, Patrick.
0: Well, let's hope and pray I am, brother. I'll tell you, it's just amazing to me that, you know, our uncles and fathers and grandfathers, you know, went overseas to fight communism. And now we're voting it into office here in the United States of America. I can't think, you know. Man, we need to wake up. We really do. I just don't know where people get where they're coming from. You know, it's kind of funny, Cal. We do live in a society where the homosexuals lecture us on morals. Okay, all right. You know, how about you live your way and I'll live mine. Okay, our transgender tries to lecture me on human biology, and I can't even get what a woman is. You know, from some people, which is ridiculous. And then, you know, the communists want to lecture us on economics and socialism. You know, this is just really bad. And then the devil worshipers, you know, they want to talk to me about religion. You know, do me a favor. You just live your life and I'll live mine. Isn't that a simple thing to ask, Cal, really? I mean, seriously.
1: Well, that's in so many ways the way that it, I want to say, kind of used to be. And so forth. And people were on the fringes. I think you'd pick any period of American history, certainly in the modern era, and you'd always have people on some fringe, but they were never in the mainstream. And now here they are. And they're trying to make what was, you know, the common sense that most people live their lives by. Now that's the fringe.
0: That's it, Cal. You know, I never had a problem with anybody. I mean, I really haven't, okay? But nobody asked me, but if I'm going to take things personally, and maybe I should, I never have a problem with anybody disagreeing with me until the disagreement made me a bad person. If you had a problem with my opinion, that's fine. I couldn't have mine, though. You have a problem with the way, you know, I think. You start demanding me to think the way you want to think. You know, this is the things that need to stop. And please, you know, I never had a problem with giving people respect until they disrespected me. You know, it can't all go in one direction, Cal. It has to stop. And I just want, you know, people to respect me and I respect them. And, you know, I like you, you like me. You don't have to be on the same page on everything. That would be kind of boring if you want to know the truth. But, you know, just because I have a difference of opinion doesn't mean I'm wrong, number one, or I'm racist or I'm a bigot or I'm a no good, you know what. So I think we just need to get back to that. That's the biggest thing that I see, you know, wrong right now in our country. And we need to unite. But it seems like there's forces trying to, you know, tell us to not be that way, Cal.
1: So. Oh, yeah. And that's the thing. If you assert your beliefs or you assert your political position, then you're right, Patrick. You're made into being a bad person. When the people that are doing that, you know, they are bringing about the most demonstrably destructive policies. I mean, you can't get up and seriously with a straight face say, let's abolish the Supreme Court, the Senate, and the presidency and the electoral college. And, but yeah, I'm all for America. That's ridiculous nonsense. And if you disagree with them, then you're some kind of something or other. That's no way to run a railroad.
0: Yeah. Now, and I get where people get their frustration, tear it all down. But, you know, that's being, you know, just emotional and not being, you know, pragmatic about it. No, we do have to make sure our elections are squared away. We have to look at the big cities, like all the big cities that are being run by this nonsense. Just look where they are. It looks like 1976 instead of 2026 in these cities and the conditions and then in the bad places. It's not conducive to a good feeling for anybody, and we need to work on it big time. And I just hope we eventually do. Well, I'll tell you one thing, Cal. You know, if people meet with me, they'll find out I'm not a bad person. I'm good people. And oh, yeah. As soon as I save them money, they go, "Hey, you're all right, pal." Now, I had a friend. I'm not gonna say good friend, an acquaintance, and he says, "Hey, man." Another buddy, you know, that you're real close with said, "I need to really talk to you." So I saw him Friday, you know, a few hours after we talked on the show. And he's like, "All right, show me what you can do." And I shared with him how I was going to be able to save him $3,000 a year. He says, "Well, I guess Jack was right." And I said, "Well, Tim, you know, I try my best." And he says, "Man, he goes, on a serious note, thanks a lot." He goes, "I got to take you fishing now." I said, "I'll take you up on that too, pal." So Wow. That's what it's all about, man. You know, just helping out your fellow man. Nothing feels better than that. Helping out somebody now just to make life a little easier, you know, and to get some health care that he wouldn't have gotten. He would have just sat on his Medicare A and B and paid $202 a month and not really gotten much for it. And we talked about that on Highlands Heroes yesterday in reference to the, you know, Medicare department and everything, how things have to change. So really had a good show yesterday. I hope people enjoyed it and learned some things from it, because that's what it's all about. We need to learn and become educated, Cal. Mm-hmm. The more educated, the more appropriate you're going to be able to function in this world of ours. Yep. Cal, God bless you, my friend, in the audience. Look forward to talking to you Wednesday morning. Folks, give me a call at 813-966-1052. Let me help you out also. Take care, Cal. Thank you.
1: Hey, thank you. Thanks, Patrick. Take care. Patrick Hyland, everybody. Folks, we're out of here for this morning. Hold fast to that which is good. We'll see you bright and early tomorrow morning. Kyle Warren saying, take care out there.
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5: With SRN News, I'm Ron Taylor. The Trump administration is escalating its campaign against DEI policies in higher education.
6: The Trump administration's proposing a rule that would strip private schools and colleges of their tax-exempt status if they provide targeted help to students based on race. Trump officials have used civil rights-era laws to weed out diversity, equity, and inclusion policies, saying they discriminate against white and Asian American students. Scores of universities have shut down or rebranded their DEI offices and ended scholarships and clubs designed for minority students. The Treasury Department and IRS estimate up to 18,000 institutions could be affected by the proposal. Ben Thomas, Washington.
5: American Airlines is going after higher spending travelers with ERs next year.
7: The plan is to add more premium seats to its Boeing 777-300ER planes, used on long-haul routes. The airline is also phasing out first class on the aircraft while increasing the number of business class seats. The first retrofitted aircraft will begin commercial service on Wednesday out of New York, and the airline expects to complete upgrades of all 20 of its 777-300ERs next year.
5: Bill Alexander reporting. A federal judge is extending a legal block on President Trump's plan to regulate mail ballots during the midterms. The order yesterday from U.S. District Judge Indira Tawani comes after she earlier handed down a temporary restraining order prohibiting the mail service from enforcing the new policy. North Carolina began sending mail ballots out yesterday. Election officials in many states say it's too late to meet the new requirements. The Trump administration filed a notice late last night saying it would appeal the ruling. You'll find more online at srnnews.com. This is SRN News. Correspondent Michael Harrington says church attendance is up.
8: A new poll of America's Protestant pastors from Lifeway Research finds that 54% of them say they've got more people in the pews now than they did in 2023, 4% more on average. Another 30% of pastors report their congregation's numbers have held about steady over the last 3 years, and 16% say attendance is down. Lifeway Executive Director Scott McConnell says the numbers indicate that most churches have fully recovered from the pandemic. Michael Harrington reporting.
5: Thousands of young Orthodox Christians gathered in Romania's capital Thursday night for a candlelit procession that illuminated a trail from the giant National Cathedral onward. The procession of lights was part of a four-day program for the eighth edition of the International Meeting of Orthodox Youth in Bucharest. The annual gathering brings together several thousand young people ages 16 to 35, many from Romania. This is SRN News. Russia's war on Ukraine shows no signs of letting up, and if anything, it's growing more unbearable for innocent civilians.
9: Russian drone and missile strikes on Kiev have intensified, disrupting daily life with constant air raid sirens. Previously, the attacks occurred mostly at night, but now they happen day and night. Since last week, residents have faced exhaustion from the relentless alerts. People rush to shelters, interrupting daily activities like shopping and commuting. Even weddings and funerals are affected. Rich Thomason reporting.
5: Tesla's facing a probe into the safety of its steering wheel-free cybercabs. Just a day after the company run by Elon Musk launched the taxi service with quite fanfare, the National Highway Traffic Safety Administration says it yesterday in a ruling that its audit into the cabs will check that the futuristic gold-colored cabs are in compliance with federal code. More details at srnnews.com.
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17: Overnight, expect partly cloudy skies with high humidity and a low of 79. On Saturday, it'll be humid with a mix of clouds and sun, possibly leading to an afternoon thunderstorm in some areas. The high will reach 91 degrees. Saturday night will bring partly cloudy conditions with a low of 79. Sunday is predicted to be mostly cloudy and humid with the likelihood of a thunderstorm. The high temperature will be around 90. I'm meteorologist Jason Caterina. That's your exclusive AccuWeather forecast on AM 930, The Answer.
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1: All right, greetings. Greetings, everyone. Welcome to the Watchdog on Wall Street show. What a week of, you want to call it, economic news and half-truths and all sorts of nonsense being thrown at people. And we are, we're going to swim. I'm going to swim through the muck for you today here on the program. So we got to talk Jackson Hole. We got to talk Kevin Warsh. We got to talk G20 meeting. We got to talk debt to GDP ratio. I mean, it's just one thing after another. But, you know, throughout the entire week, and I know I sub-reference often here on the program, and one of my favorite movies of all time, obviously The Godfather, cited often, and that scene towards the end of the first film, when Michael Corleone tells his brother-in-law, "Don't insult my intelligence. It only makes me angry." And I have gotten to the point in time, honestly, where I don't even get angered that much anymore. I just expect it. And you know, it does. It's not so much anger anymore. It just makes me sad. It's disappointing to see people that are in positions of power, that are supposed to be looking out for the American people, just make stuff up, just lie. And we're gonna go through this. We're gonna start off right now again talking a little bit about the debt situation. Last Sunday on the various different Sunday morning talkers, I watched a parade of you know, deficit hawks and fiscal hawks, the elephants, the gops. Yes, the Republicans out there, and they're saying, "Yes, you gotta vote for us. Gotta vote for us. Vote for me, and we're gonna take care of this budget deficit. Vote for me, we're gonna take care of all this wasteful spending. You gotta stick with the program." Excuse me. Excuse me, I got a question here. Weren't you guys in charge the past years? Didn't you guys have control of the House, the Senate, and the presidency? And one more question. What is our budget deficit this year? $2 trillion? And all of a sudden, you're gonna have a come to Jesus moment if you guys win the midterms? Sorry. This very reason is why I left the Republican Party. I'm not a member of any party. This is over 20 plus years ago. I just get tired of being lied to. $40 trillion plus in debt. And what does this all mean? Well, we watched the bond market. And again, we're going to have to lend some historical perspective to everything that's taking place right now. At this G20 meeting, Scott Bessent is up there, Treasury Secretary. There's a lot of squabbling
0: involved at this G20 meeting. People are none too happy about the tariffs. Stupid playground-esque name calling taking place between the United States and Canada. It's like, this is the best we can do. We got to go back to like elementary school. We're making fun of one another. I mean, honestly, it's like, children, would you behave, please? Anyway, the bond market basically issued the globe a warning when it comes to debt, because you've got global sovereign debt yields that continue to rise. Now, what are the forces? What's pushing bonds? What's pressuring bonds? First and foremost, okay, if you are someone that is buying a bond, in essence, you're going to be lending the United States of America money. First and foremost, you want to make sure that you're going to get paid back. Now, that's never been really an issue because the United States of America can just print more money. So you're going to get your money back. But is what you're getting back, what you're getting paid with, going to be worth less? And if you feel as a lender, a bond investor, that it's going to be worth a hell of a lot less, well, you're going to be demanding a higher interest rate. There's various different things that are pressuring bonds. Obviously, fuel prices. The month of August, and we'll get in, we're going to talk about the Venezuelan deal or no deal and oil prices today on the program. Fuel prices, gasoline was over $4 on average a gallon every day for the month of August. And that's the first time that's ever happened. Now, granted, you have to also factor in, inflation into that as well. If you do recall, when oil or gasoline went above $3 a gallon during the Bush administration, there was a collective freakout in Washington, D.C. You remember they paraded all of the oil executives down there. And Maxine Waters from California had the Freudian slip saying she wanted to socialize the oil companies. The other thing is, obviously, deficits. Nobody is doing a damn thing about deficits. I got to go back, and I think I mentioned it last week on the program. Rand Paul had a plan back in 2018 where we'd cut one penny of every dollar of government spending, and in 5 years, we would basically get rid of the budget deficit. It's now 6 pennies from every dollar, and it's going to take 10 years. The Republican Party, before they left in August, basically signed off on, keep spending. We're not going to make any cuts. They haven't done anything. Now, there is this, and again, this is a myth. This is a myth because, unfortunately, many people forget the realities of bonds and the bond market. Let's go back. I'll go with the most recently. We'll go back to when the yield on the 10-year Treasury was 6.7% during the 1990s. 6.7%. That was during the Clinton years when the economy was booming. And guess what? Our debt was a lot smaller. The reality, people, is that our yields should be much higher. During the 1980s, the average yield. Now, obviously, you had the super high yields when Paul Volcker, basically squashed inflation. The average yield on 10-year treasuries during the 1980s was 10.6%. What are we at now? Around 4.78, 4.8%. That is very, very low. The problem right now is the budget deficit. We have to roll over. Okay, we have to roll over as a nation this year. $8 trillion in debt. What I mean by rollover is, in essence, think of it this way. We're going to pay off one credit card with another credit card. However, the new credit card we're using is going to have a higher interest rate than we were paying before, coupled with the fact that we're going to have to put another $2 trillion on that same credit card. Are you seeing the problem here? Are you seeing the fiscal issue at hand? Kevin Warsh, he's getting a lot of attention, and they're already talking with various different members of the Federal Reserve, and oh my God, because of the inflation numbers, we should go ahead and we should raise rates. I quite frankly am pretty impressed with Kevin Warsh so far. The Fed's balance sheet stood at $6.729 trillion, okay? This is when he officially became chairman. As of August 26th, it remained at $6.731 trillion, which is essentially flat. So Kevin Warsh hasn't printed more money. Now, again, I've explained this to you before, okay? Inflation is always a monetary issue. Now, at the G20, again, this is where I'm constantly getting my intelligence insulted. Not to mention that, you know, the president said some really nonsensical things as well. Okay. Right now, U.S. federal debt to GDP ratio is 122.72%. Okay. What that means is our debt is way bigger than the entire economy of the United States. The entire economy. Now, when you have the president of the United States get in front of a microphone, and I'm sorry, okay, people, you may be the biggest Donald Trump fan, but how can you be a fan of him just lying and just making stuff up? He's saying that we could have GDP growth of 14, 15, 16, and 20%. 14, that's all we could. And I'm saying to myself, yeah, you know, technically we could have that type of GDP growth if we printed an insane amount of money. And I put it this way, you want to have 20% GDP growth? What you do is you create an app. The government creates a Federal Reserve app that everybody can download, and then you could just print your own money up on your home printer and then go out and buy whatever you want. Oh, you want the $50,000 Hermes Birkin bag? Have at it. Print the money up and go do it.
2: Well, why don't we do that?
0: Well, yeah, that's modern monetary policy. That's nominal GDP. That's not real GDP. I actually was curious. I looked up before the show. I said, what was the highest level of GDP growth that this country has ever seen? Was actually during World War II. It was in 1942 and 1943. That's when we basically just built up our military like crazy. You want to know how we did that? Government sold war bonds. Government sold war bonds. People bought them to fund the war, and also they capped the borrowing rates at a very low rate. We had to borrow a ton of money and spent it on the military. That's how that was done. All that money had to be paid back, people. And let's just be honest here. You know, the president's talking about 14, 15, 16, 20% GDP growth. 2023, it was 2.9%. 2024, 2.8%. 2025, 2.1. First quarter this year, 2.1. Second quarter this year, 1.47. With that being said, I'm not gloom and doom. I'm not. Okay. None of this stuff makes me happy. I'm kind of hoping and praying that actually some attention will be paid to this. And hopefully the bond market will force the hand of people in Washington, D.C. Imagine this country. Imagine the type of boom that we could have if we could just balance our budget. I do think that if we can get past this Iran conflict and also past what's going on between Ukraine and Russia, I think that you could probably see, and we'll talk about this later on in the program, I think you'd see $40, $50 a barrel for oil. No joke. And again, I'll explain why later on. I just want everybody to understand that all of the noise, all of the other stuff that these politicians want you to focus on, that they're talking about on the various different talkers, the communism crap, the Hassan Piker, all that stuff. I'm not saying that stuff doesn't matter. But you have to have a priority. You have to have a priority. This should be the focus. This is all anyone should be talking about. This is what you should be talking about with your friends and relatives. These are the questions you should be asking the people in power and ask for concrete answers. Not the usual BS. Oh, we'll fix it. We'll fix it. How? What are you planning on doing? Again, love this country. Love this country. Hate to see us waste talent. We have a lot we have to go over on the program today. A lot of really amazing stories, scary stories as well for investors. Don't go anywhere. You are listening to the one, the only, the longest running financial program in the country. 26 years on air. 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We'll be back. Yeah, running down the drain.
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0: should believe in math, not magic. 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
1: Yeah, welcome back. You want track record? You want track record on calls? Just get to our website. Go back, listen to our old shows. Go back and read my columns going back to the 1990s, and you can see the things that we've called over the years. I pulled up a column that I did about 20 years ago, November of 2006, entitled Financial Parasites versus Gordon Gekko. Reason why I pulled it up is I continue to see one disaster after another when it comes to private equity. I've come to the conclusion that private equity, they ruin everything. They're like a damn virus, for crying out loud. A damn virus of a bunch of Ivy League fools. What's his name? Kendall Roy's from Succession, with their little vests, going around and ruining businesses all across the land. Again and again and again. Doesn't matter if it's an HVAC company. Doesn't matter if it's a plumbing company. Doesn't matter if it's Krispy Kreme. You want to talk about how stupid private equity? We're going to take over. We're so smart. We got our fancy degrees. We're going to cut costs at Krispy Kreme. And then they centralize all the donut making. Donuts taste like crap. Stock's down 90%. What bothers me right now is they're getting heavily involved in my space, the advisory space, managing people's money. They are offering ridiculous deals to advisors to take equity stakes in their company or buy them out outright at ridiculous multiples. And they don't know what in God's creation they're doing, which means what? Individual investors are going to lose a fortune. Mark my words. Mark it down. It's going to happen. Back in 2006, I was pointing this out and what was taking place in the companies that these guys were taking over. Oftentimes they borrow the money and they put the debt on the company's balance sheet. Do you understand? It's like a parasitic behavior. This is not capitalism. People call this capitalism. It's not. It's the financialization of the world. They're not building or creating anything. They're actually slowly but surely sucking the life out of great businesses all across the country. Now, certain businesses like HVAC company, plumbing company, veterinary clinic, whatever it may be, eventually they're going to have to get taken over by people who know what they're doing. When it comes to my industry, the investors, Main Street investors, are going to get crushed. Warning you, people. 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We'll be back.
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3: With SRN News, I'm Ron Taylor. A federal judge is extending a legal block on President Trump's plan to regulate mail ballots during the midterm elections. The order yesterday from U.S. District Court Judge Indira Tawani comes after she earlier handed down a temporary restraining order prohibiting the post office and service from enforcing the new policy. North Carolina began sending ballots out yesterday, and election officials in many states say it's too late to meet the new requirements. The Trump administration filed a notice late Friday saying it would appeal the ruling. A Massachusetts judge declared a mistrial for the murder case against Lindsay Clancy. Jurors could not agree on whether she criminally is responsible when she strangled her three children 3 years ago. Friday's mistrial leaves the case unresolved and allows prosecutors to try the Clancy case again later on, perhaps in the year. This is SRN News.
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16: Today will be humid with a mix of clouds and sun with a chance of an afternoon thunderstorm in some areas. The high will reach 91. Tonight will be partly cloudy with a low of 79. Tomorrow is expected to be mostly cloudy and humid with the possibility of a thunderstorm reaching a high of 90. I'm meteorologist Jason Caterina. That's your exclusive AccuWeather forecast on AM 930, The Answer.
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1: Welcome back. Here's something I often have to explain to a lot of young people. And quite frankly, a lot of times, actually many investors and traders, they fail to understand just how the markets work. And I used an example this past week. I was being interviewed and was talking about that big blow up of that, what's that, Arshberger fund, AI fund. And, you know, they people talking about the losses that were there and having to sell. And I explained to them, I said, you do understand that there's the other side to that trade. People forget that. They often think that, you know, they own a company and they, you know, they go to their Robinhood or their trading account and it's like trading a stock into a casino window and you're trading in a chip. You're not. There's another side. 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And I always try to talk people through this when there's market sell-offs and panics and whatnot. And I say, you know, who do you think is buying? Who do you think is buying while you're freaking out? Smart money is buying. Intelligent people are buying. And in the sense of that hedge fund blow up, it was Ken Griffin, go figure, from Citadel, who scored big. Same Ken Griffin that cleaned up when Enron went bankrupt. He went in there and he bought the entire place up. I'm often asked as well, this, again, important. Chris, you traded through this crisis, Asian financial crisis, long-term capital management, dot-com collapse, great recession, COVID. How did you trade your way through that? Trade my way through that? I didn't. I'm not a trader. I don't trade. That's not what we do. I'm an owner. I'm looking to build wealth over time. I'm not trying to game the market. That's an exercise in futility, my friends. It's funny. A friend of mine was telling me about his pool guy. This is on Long Island, and he's got how many houses that he does. And he says his other job is he's a professional gambler. And I'm like, he's a what? Yeah, he's a professional gambler. I'm like, there is no such thing. Okay. There's no such thing as a professional gambler. No one's paying you a salary to gamble. You're going out there with your money and you're putting it at risk. And yeah, maybe you can be pretty good at it. Okay. But add up all of your wins and all of your losses and see where you're going to be. And I do this all the time because I also have, you know, some friends of mine that are retired that have got a little bit of their money and they're trading with it. They're trading with it. And which is fine. I say, you know, have at it and see how they do. And then, you know, Chris, killed me again this year. I said, of course I did. There's a right way of doing things and a wrong way of doing things. When I take a look at a business or a company, we're looking to put something in a portfolio. There's a myriad of different reasons we are going to go ahead and do that. And like I said, we talked about this a couple weeks ago on the program, if I'm not mistaken. I was talking about stock market crashes and the fact that, you know, stock market is going to crash. I don't know when. What I can do is just make sure is that when it does crash, we own quality in the portfolio. We don't own garbage in the portfolio. Because then, you know what? You come out on the other side stronger than you were when you came in. That's a great line. Anyone kidding? And this is the difference. This is the difference between smart investors and traders. Warren Buffett said, I pay a great deal of money for every single company in my portfolio to drop by 50%. Why? Well, he's that confident that the companies he owns are fantastic. And he's just going to go out and he's going to buy more at a lower price. I see people trading. trading in their 401ks and their IRAs. And these are people in their 20s and 30s. I'm like, what are you doing? What are you doing? Are you out of your mind? And some, and believe that, I explained it. Some of the best thing that could happen to you, you're in your 20s and 30s, is to have a massive market sell-off and you buy more. You're gonna do much better, okay? Going out, starting a business, having a job, saving money, and building up assets than trying to move money back and forth, trying to increase your portfolio. That's a loser's game. You want to know why? 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

0: Lucky Wall Street's liars, crooks, and cheats out behind the woodshed. 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
1: Welcome back. Welcome back. It is the Watchdog on Wall Street show. We're the longest running financial program in the country. And I mentioned this before. Back when I started this program, much different feel to it. I kind of go back and I listen to some of my early shows in the early years and I kind of cringe. A lot more yelling involved. I get very, very angry on the program. I guess I didn't understand my own limitations. We spent the early years of the program really going after financial con artists and fraud, and there was a lot going on with boiler room operators and, you know, trying to warn people, and, you know, many times people didn't listen. And over the years, I've kind of learned there's

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But again, the SEC, they can do as much as they can. But like I said, they're like CSI. Okay. They come in after the crime has already been done. People, again, stop looking for shortcuts. 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

0: Chris Markowski is the watchdog on Wall Street.
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8: In the new movie Fall 2 Deadpoint, two young women make a treacherous trip up Thailand's Mount Kwan. It's a recipe for drama, tension, and peril. In 2022's fall, a young influencer named Shiloh died during a dangerous climb. Now, Shiloh's sister, Jax, is seeking closure for her grief by doing the last climb on her sister's bucket list. Jax is joined by another young woman named Luce and a guide named John. The climb alone is bad enough, but other dangerous secrets lurk along the way. Perpetual Peril gets paired with other intense violence, language, and references to drug smuggling in this PG-13 thriller. So we're giving Fall 2 Deadpoint a 2.5 out of 5 for family friendliness. Read the full review at PluggedIn.com/radio. I'm Adam Holtz with the Plugged In Movie Review by Focus on the Family.
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9: And I think that comes up in all ages of kids, where you might see what you think is anger, and it comes out as anger, but there's actually something deeper. 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And that's especially true for kids. 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
3: Radio, Eric Erickson's syndicated radio show, actually advertised on Charlie Kirk's podcast. Now, I don't think Eric Erickson or Charlie Kirk probably know anything about this. They probably didn't even handle any of this. And this is the problem, and I'm being quite honest, with radio show producers and advertisers. They don't care. I mean, I'm just telling you right now, okay? They wash their hands like Pontius Pilate of anything that comes in. If it's green, okay, if the check clears, they are going to air the ad, okay? I have had this conversation countless times. I remember I was on the phone with Glenn Beck's producers one day when he was interviewing and touting some guy that I knew was a con artist ripping people off. They don't care. And it's sad, but it's true. I have, in my 26 years on air, I've never taken a dime. A dime in advertising. Any advertisement you hear on, I have nothing to do with. The only time you know, if I was promoting my voice should be on there. And I can tell you countless stories. They're very, Chris, you got to promote this product, this gold company, this gold coin company. And I'm like, I look into it and it's a scam. Anyway, back to Georgia here. This guy raised money from various conservative groups, church groups. His investment was marketed as short-term, high-interest bridge loans to companies, promising investors that they would get returns as high as 18%. And again, this is an epiphany that I had. At some point in time, you have to take ownership. You have to be responsible. They ever ask the question how that's possible for you to see an 18% return? What business do you know of is going to borrow money? Okay. They would have to be borrowing money at 25 to 30%, because again, the Frost family's got to make money. How is that possible? Do you know of any business that is going to pay that high interest rate? And if they are, it's a terrible business. Oh, no, he's prominent. He's prominent Republican. He is really big with the evangelical community within the state of Georgia. Prominent evangelical Christians. At a prayer meeting, Frost said, God told him, I'm going to clean house and I'm going to use a broom named Trump. And again, he talked about all the people that he supported. Now, Trump has nothing to do with this. The people that he's, no, nothing. But again, you're going in and people are looking up to you and you have your position of power and you just take from them. You know, what's kind of telling as well is that he obviously, because he was big with politics and money, he donated money to all of these Georgia Republicans. Are these politicians returning the money that they got from him? Only a couple. Only a couple. I can't get my arms around this. I really can't. And again, I'm picking on this here in the state of Georgia, this Frost situation. You know how many times I've dealt with this? This is no different than Bernie Madoff. Obviously, Bernie Madoff's scam was a lot bigger, but affinity fraud was involved. People are, it could never be him. It could never be this Frost guy. Oh, he's a prominent Christian. He's a prominent this. I can't tell you how many scams that I've dealt with in my career. And I didn't know he was at my Bible study. He was one of the best ones there. He could quote Bible verse with the best of them. People, again, you have to be careful. And I'm sorry. I'm sorry. I have to believe that you wanted to believe that the scam was true. You wanted to believe that you were going to see 18%. It would have taken me 5 seconds to tell you that this wasn't going to work and you were going to lose money. Anyway, you know what? I'm going to devote a little bit more time to just how they do it. Maybe, again, I haven't done it in a while here on the program. Maybe somebody will listen out there. Got to take a quick break, though. Watchdog on WallStreet.com. 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We'll be back.
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9: With SRN News, I'm Ron Taylor. Christian Castro is the first federal officer prosecuted by the Justice Department for actions taken during this year's massive immigration enforcement surge in the Twin Cities.
10: ICE officer Christian Castro turned himself in and appeared in shackles at his federal hearing in McAllen, Texas, where he pled not guilty to making false statements to investigators. He was released on bond with an ankle monitor. Castro's attorney, David Lindenmuth, spoke with reporters.
11: You see all these opinions and all this anger, and it's all being focused on one individual. And I think it's inherently unfair.
10: The indictment unsealed Friday accuses Castro of lying to the FBI about being attacked with a broom and a shovel before shooting a Venezuelan man, Julio Cesar Sosa Solis, in the leg. Video contradicted his statements. Meanwhile, Minnesota authorities are facing resistance from the Texas governor as they seek to extradite Castro to face state charges that include assault.
9: That's correspondent Jennifer King reporting. The giant Volkswagen Group, the world's biggest car maker by turnover, has had a brutal reality check. It is embarking on a huge restructuring plan that'll simplify operation and close some plants. Stefan Bratzel, director of the Center of Automotive Management, says Volkswagen's restructuring plan reflects headwinds from China, which is selling more vehicles in Europe than ever before.
12: What we see now is a fundamental crisis of Volkswagen and other incumbents of the automotive industry. It's not only actual crisis, it's a fundamental change of the whole industry. It's a technological change. It's a change with new players coming into the automotive universe.
9: The job market rebounded in August as employers added a surprising 162,000 jobs and revisions added 55,000 to June and July payrolls. More news at townhall.com. A new report on a family from a British organization.
13: The Center for Social Justice says marriage is good for kids. It has released a study indicating that family stability is greatly enhanced when moms and dads marry, because those who do so are a lot less likely to split up than those who just live together. The CSJ points out that when parents break up, their children suffer in a number of ways, emotionally, financially, and physically. Marriage seems to be a pretty good antidote. Michael Harrington reporting.
9: In Haiti, more than 100 mourners attended funerals this week inside a church where gangs recently executed more than 30 people in an attack that shaken the troubled country. The funerals were held for two brothers and three of their cousins at a church in Kinskoff, located in the mountains above Haiti's capital, Port-au-Prince. On August 23rd, gangs attacked the peaceful farming community, killing 47 people and kidnapping more than 50 others, one of the worst, largest kidnappings in Haiti. This is SRN News. Federal regulators are opening a probe into Tesla.
14: They want to know if Tesla's new steering wheel-free taxis comply with safety rules. A day after the company began offering rides in the vehicles, the National Highway Traffic Safety Administration said it was looking into whether Tesla was in full compliance with federal rules in deploying so-called cyber cabs in Austin, Texas, given that the two-seater cars lacked steering wheels, mirrors, and brake pedals.
9: It's correspondent Bill Alexander. WNBA Commissioner Kathy Engelbert is retiring at the end of the year, bringing to a close her 7+ years at the helm of the league and a stewardship that's been transformative and at times tumultuous. NBA Commissioner Adam Silver announcing Engelbert's decision yesterday. Engelbert, who turned 62 in November, is the second longest tenured WNBA president or commissioner. You'll find more details at srnnews.com.
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17: Today will be humid with a mix of clouds and sunshine, possibly interrupted by an afternoon thunderstorm in some areas. The temperature will reach a high of 91. Tonight, expect partially cloudy skies with a low of 79. Tomorrow, the weather will be mainly cloudy and humid with the possibility of a thunderstorm. The temperature will reach a high of 90. I'm meteorologist Jason Caterina. That's your exclusive AccuWeather forecast on AM 930, The Answer.
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3: Welcome back, everybody. Yeah, longtime listeners of the show and the podcast. I get it. I can be a bit repetitive here, without a doubt. I mean, how many times do I, tell you everything in life has meaning, value, and worth, involves work, time, and effort, a myriad of other things. Another phrase I often use here on the program, and also when I'm speaking to people that reach out to us, is I hope I'm wrong. I hope I'm wrong. And anybody who has studied us, read my materials, whatnot, going back to the dot-com collapse, to Enron. They know. Yeah, it's kind of funny. It was, recently we're an SEC registered investment advisory and getting audited by the SEC, and our auditor's younger than me, and they're like, you make this claim, this claim, this claim, this claim. I said, can you back that up? And I said, yeah, actually, I can. Go back, and I have all the receipts of everything that we have said over the years and the calls that we've made. And again, I say it again. See, I told you so moments don't turn out for us well. But yeah, it's just kind of the position that we're in. When it comes to my warnings, calls for action, whether investment fraud, pyramid schemes, annuity fraud, conflicts of interest, the big bad too big to fail investment firms, which we've gone after for years, confidence men disguised as financial advisors, countless. What am I going to say? See, I told you so. After people have lost money, I'm going to gloat over that? No, I feel horrible for these people. Now we try to put the pieces back together. When the whole Madoff thing happened, scam of the century, $50 billion pyramid scheme. The only difference between Madoff, and hey, we just talk about that guy Frost in Georgia. He's just much smaller. He was just smaller. It's size and scope. How? Question, how does it work? How do so many, it's not just people that are just not knowing. Oftentimes, sophisticated investors, people that were great in the business world, successful people. How did they get duped? How do these scams go on for such a long period of time? Here's another one. How do authorities miss this? And why? First and foremost, okay? Pay close attention. The things I'm going to tell you, okay, if you pay attention and if you listen, are going to save you. Okay? Something called the scarcity sale. You give people the illusion of exclusivity. Not just anyone can be a part of this deal. Good marketers understand that. You utilize the illusion of scarcity, you can hasten demand. The false scarcity encourages people buy sooner, buy more than you would normally. Now, again, when you apply this to quote unquote investment products, it also gives the illusion of an above average return. Now, big brokerage firms and also the little small scam artists, boiler room operators that still exist, again, use that tactic in the 19, they did use it very well in the 1990s to drive up IPO prices. Oh, you cut back on allocation, force people to buy aftermarket. We've talked about this here on the program, driving the stock price up to artificially high levels. They do the same thing today. in the case of Madoff or this guy Frost, okay? Madoff was on the Democratic side, Frost on the conservative side. Scam artist nonetheless. Ah, you're getting chosen to be a part of this group, okay? It's kind of like you're in the in crowd in high school. Again, people talk about it. Oh, you know, oh, geez, you know, I'm investing, you know, with that First Liberty in Georgia with Frost, and he's a real mover and shaker. And you're talking about it at the club or at the golf course. And wow, he's going to be making me all of this money. I'm all excited to get involved. It was the same thing with Madoff. Yeah, he had a network of people down in Florida at the clubs, and oh, I got my money invested with Madoff. He's doing really well. Yeah. You can't get in unless you're invited, but I can maybe get you in. Another con. It's the brilliance con. The brilliance con. And again, whatever. I start hearing people talking about just how brilliant this investment guy is and how smart. Wow. I'm like, whatever. Whatever. It's nonsense. You want to be a really, really great investment con artist. You got to be really brilliant. You got to be really great at making people believe you are brilliant. Now, Bernie Madoff was considered a legend. He had built up, he was considered a money management legend. People used to joke, if Madoff was a fraud, he'd take down half the world with him. There's a, actually it was a psychology professor that called this the inherent domain of people who know more than we do. The aura of brilliance. You know what it does too? It placates regulators. Yeah. Yeah, kind of like, you know, if you had a health inspector looking over the kitchen of a four-star chef, except the four-star chef is actually a four-star chef. Then, of course, like I explained, affinity fraud. Since I am like you and I believe like you, you can believe in me and what I have to say. Again, Frost, Madoff, swimming in very influential circles. Madoff within the Jewish community, within Democratic circles. Frost, the other side of that political coin. Again, these are the same circles that the clients came from, politicians came from. The people whom are supposed to be policing him came from. Who do you think is going to happen? What do you think happened in there in the state of Georgia? People asking questions about First Liberty, and they're calling up state regulators. And how connected this guy is. What, you think it was any different with the SEC looking into Madoff? You think it was any different? You think they want to deal with Chuck Schumer or Frank Lautenberg at the time? Senators, you're messing around with Madoff. You know about the checks that these guys write to politicians? That's political cover. You make the right donations, ample donations to the right and most connected politicians. You attend the fundraisers. You get your clients to do so as well. Guess what? Yeah, right. I mean, the SEC, they're a part of the executive branch of government. That you don't think they're subject to Wall Street, Washington, D.C. power play, state regulators and church. Same thing. Same thing. Again, actually, even when Madoff's case, you actually had a guy lay out in numbers, black and white, the scam that it was. We knew it was a scam. We warned people here on this show. I took one look at his account statements printed up on dot matrix printers, and I said, something is wrong here. And again, this is something you got to understand. If you have the slightest feeling that something is a little bit off, don't do it. Don't do it. Avoid it. Anyway, again, the sad reality And again, I mentioned things that I repeat often here on the program. And I most certainly repeat this again and again and again. Get rich quick cons are the world's second oldest profession. The world's second oldest profession. It happens again and again and again. The SEC, the regulators, it's mission impossible for them. Oftentimes, they don't even have the tools. A lot of securities laws are written in gray rather than black and white. They have to fight off political pressure. You got to battle another part, which is people's greed. I've said it, what, 3-4 times already? Okay. Work, time, and effort, people. I don't make the rules of the universe. I just follow them. And you should, too. Have to take a break. 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
1: Welcome back, everybody. It is The Watchdog on Wall Street show. Always honored to have you tuned into the program. I did do a podcast, a lengthy podcast this past week on this topic. I'm not going to spend as much time on it. I definitely got texts and emails. It was a front page story in the Wall Street Journal about my alma mater, Syracuse University. And yeah, a lot of people know that. What did you think, Chris? You know, enrollment's down now in the opposite direction. And I'm like, tell me something I don't know already. And I read the column, but I wasn't aware of this. $98,000 a year, full tuition, room, and board. My jaw dropped. $98,000 a year. Now, earlier on this year, Syracuse got rid of some 96 different degree programs, which, you know, weren't being used enough, but they still have a lot of, you know, crap out there as well. And I'm not going to get into the unique problems that Syracuse University has based upon its location and a myriad of other things. This is just another teachable moment when it comes to the cost of college. I'm here to tell you that I feel that probably about 30 to 40% of colleges and universities in this country could shut down and it wouldn't matter. Now, would that be a financial shock to many communities around the country? Yeah, it would. But it's coming. It's coming, and we're seeing more and more and more of it. And they did it to themselves. They did it to themselves. These colleges and universities over time, whereas the prices should have come down, not gone up. Talk about technology, the various different things they could do. Why do these prices keep going up? And you take a look at the bloat at these schools and the administrators and the useless degrees. And most importantly, you talk about the evil relationship between Washington, D.C., government, and these colleges and universities. I've written columns calling schools basically hedge funds with non-profit status. Loans. Loans that you cannot discharge in bankruptcy. Think about that. There's not a single other, any other type of debt in the entire country. You can't pay it back. You can discharge it in bankruptcy outside of student loans. How messed up is that? You could go out and you could buy yourself, you know, four or five houses, you know, default on all of those mortgages and walk away. Now look at this. What are we, $1.6, $1.7 trillion in student loan debt? And it was a scam from the get-go. A scam. If your degree is so valuable at XYZ University, well, why doesn't the schools with these billion-dollar endowments, why don't they finance it? Why don't they lend the money? Oh, no. Barack Obama had to take over the whole student loan racket when he was passing Obamacare. Finally, and kudos to the Trump administration that has put limits on borrowing. You think these people are good people? You're talking about even these Ivy League schools with some of their graduate degree programs. Do you know that there was unlimited borrowing with graduate degree programs? We did an entire expose on it here on the show. All these kids that went to Columbia Film School working at Starbucks, $400,000 in debt. How do you live yourself putting somebody through that? It's a scam. And it needs to stop. And you don't need to participate in this. I have, number nine on my Markowski Investments Financial Independence Top 20. And this was written in 2004. You have more money than your neighbors and they don't have a clue. Now, 2004 is prior to social media. But let's be honest, keeping up with the Joneses has always been a thing. Now it's been put on steroids. You need to advise your kids properly. Now, I told my kids, I'm paying for your college degree. If you can tell me where you're going to school, why you're going to school, what is the purpose behind this? How are you going to make my money back with this degree? What is the plan here? Now, again, okay, mom, dad, you can afford to pay for the kids' school. It's no big deal. You do whatever you want. Okay? But no, I'm not a believer in taking out student loans unless you're going to certain schools where there is that type of value. It is what it is. Okay? You need to take out a loan and you want to do finance and you get yourself into an Ivy League school or you get yourself into an NESCAC school, you go to Williams or Hamilton or whatever it may be. You do well, you're going to get a job. They're feeder schools. It is what it is. You want to be an engineer? You want to go Georgia Tech? Fine. But for many people, go to the state school. For crying out loud, you know what the tuition is at the University of Florida? It's under $7,000 a year. Do not put your kids into debt. Take a couple steps back and imagine being 21 years old and being starting your life off, the world off, and being six figures into debt. You don't have to do that in today's day and age. It's not necessary. There's more ways that you can get there. If you have to take a couple years at a state school or community college, get the BS classes out of the way, whatever it may be, do that. You can get it done. But, you know, take a look at you know, my alma mater, Syracuse University. The state schools are ranked higher than they are. Binghamton, Albany, Buffalo, Stony Brook, and they're a hell of a lot cheaper. Yeah, they don't have the carrier dome. So what? You're going to school for a reason. That reason is to go out into the world and get a job so you can build, create, protect, and teach. It's tough enough out there when you're going to be starting off your life laden with all that debt. One more thing. Okay, and it's something I advise parents again and again and again. Your kid gets into a school. You can't afford that school. You call up the school and you say, hey, listen, this is what I can afford to pay. You want my kid? This is what we're going to pay. Take it or leave it. You will be surprised at how many people and how many schools will meet your number. Watchdog on WallStreet.com. Watchdog on WallStreet.com. We'll be back.
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3: With SRN News, I'm Bob Agnew in Washington. America's job market showed renewed strength last month as employers added 162,000 jobs, beating the sluggish hiring pace seen in recent months. It also underscores the resilience of the U.S. economy. The unemployment rate remained at a low 4.1%. That's a sign businesses continue to do more hiring and invest despite economic headwinds. Missouri is asking the U.S. Supreme Court to clear the way for new congressional districts, an effort Republicans hope could help preserve their House majority in the midterm elections. The appeal follows a ruling by Missouri's highest court blocking the map and ordering voters to decide the issue in November. Diesel has hit a record price in the U.S., soaring to an average of $5.85 a gallon for the first time. The record comes as the six-month war with Iran disrupts the world's flow of fuel. You'll find breaking news and analysis at srnnews.com.
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11: Today will be humid with a mix of clouds and sun, possibly leading to an afternoon thunderstorm in some areas, reaching a high of 91. Tonight will be partly cloudy with a low of 79. Tomorrow is expected to be mostly cloudy, humid with a chance of a thunderstorm with a high of 90. I'm meteorologist Jason Caterina. That's your exclusive AccuWeather forecast on AM 930, The Answer.

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1: Welcome back. It is The Watchdog on Wall Street show. It's an honor to have you tuned in to the program here. I got to talk a little bit about something. The guest appearances that I do, they always give me ideas because I start to see what other people are thinking. And, oftentimes I'll get a question from an interviewer and I think I throw them off because they weren't expecting the response. I wasn't even aware of this. The G20 summit, they invited for the first time all of these big business leaders. You had Jamie Dimon from JP Morgan Chase and David Solomon from Goldman Sachs and Bill Brown from 3M and David Ricks from Eli Lilly, John May from Deere, so on and so forth. And, I was asked the question, well, it's great. All these executives are going to be there at the G20 with all of these, finance ministers and treasury secretaries. And I said, no, I hate it. No, that's the problem. That's the issue with the country today. That's one of the reasons why we are so divided in this country. That's one of the reasons why the DSA, the Democratic Socialists of America, are making headway in this country today. The private sector and the public sector are not supposed to mix. And as it stands right now, they are more intertwined than ever. For years, I have yelled and screamed about public-private partnerships and politicians, all business leaders. They talk about how wonderful and great it is. It's like, oh, kumbaya. Wrong. It is a distortion of the free market. Why do these executives get to go to these meetings? These finance ministers, the government, all they are supposed to do is supposed to provide a level playing field, an equal playing field, so all can compete. You don't think we're actually living in a capitalist society, do you? How is it possible we are living in a capitalist society when we have too big to fail? When we, the taxpayers of the United States, bailed out these financial institutions, bailed them out, they all made a ton of money. They came out on the other side of this, taking our money to repair their businesses, stronger and more powerful, in fact, omnipotent. Not to mention the fact the rules and regulations that were written after the fact put out of business many of the small and mid-sized banks and financial institutions all across the land. No, I don't want to see big business involved with government. Another thing I've often said here on the program, and I say it very often on the podcast, that I want my kids to grow up and live in a world where they can succeed beyond their wildest dreams. But on the flip side of that, you also have to be able to fail. There's nothing wrong with failing. When you don't have failure, when you have too big to fail, when you have companies that are protected by the powers that be in Washington, D.C., you crowd out other companies, competition. That's capitalism, competition. I'm going to give you an example of this, okay? Follow me. XYZ Widget Company. The XYZ Widget Company gets in bed with Washington. Now, our current president of the United States is basically, he's taking on a socialist endeavor that's never been done before here in this country. He has taken positions in 30 companies. 30 companies. This is unheard of. So let's just say the United States decides to partner up with the XYZ Widget Company. Now, let's say there is the PDQ Widget Company. that comes up with a better widget that they can manufacture at a better price that lasts longer. They develop the technology for this widget and they want to take it to market. And they go to Wall Street, or they go to a bank, or they go to investors trying to get financing. They're not going to get it. They are not going to get it because who's going to invest in a company who's competing against Uncle Sam? The same Uncle Sam that writes the regulatory code. The same Uncle Sam that writes the tax code. The same Uncle Sam that owns all the regulatory agencies and the acronym agencies. You're dead in the water. You're not going anywhere. That's where we're at right now. I want to bring back capitalism to the United States of America. That would make America great again? That would make America great again. 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
1: You better watch where you Welcome back. Welcome back. You know, it's, I think it was Antonin Scalia, Supreme Court Justice. He was actually, you know, asked about his belief system and his faith. He's was a Catholic, and he admitted that if the government did anything that usurped his religion and his belief system, he's going with his religion and his belief system, and he'd have to resign his position. And I'm the same way. I don't like taking shortcuts, or you want to see being pragmatic. You can't be pragmatic with the truth, what's right. I don't believe in that. I get that from a lot of listeners out there that, you know, get upset because I go after various different things, and I'm like, well, that's not right. That's wrong. That's not who we're supposed to be. That's not the ideals of America. We shouldn't be doing that. And case in point is Venezuela. We'd like to always talk trash about how we're all for democracy and doing the right thing. Well, we just cut a deal with Maduro's vice president, who is an unelected socialist. So we just cut a major deal with a socialist dictator, an unelected socialist dictator in Venezuela, where we are basically, in essence, seizing the oil assets of this country and socializing one of their oil companies. Yeah, but we're going to control oil. Hold on a second. First and foremost, I'm gonna go through the entire thing. I think this deal is going to be pretty much a nothing burger. Yeah, but Chevron's gonna invest $7 billion. Right, sure, checks in the mail.

0: a gallon for the entire month. And that's most certainly making news at this point in time. It's most certainly affecting the election. There's no doubt about it. Where should oil actually be? Where does it actually belong? And what is this going to do for costs down the road? We're going to get into this when we get back. A lot more on this. 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We'll be back. Your desire is insane.
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0: Foundations of Freedom, a look at America's founding principles and the leaders who shaped our nation.
1: Ronald Reagan understood that liberty could never be taken for granted. In 1967, he warned Americans, freedom is a fragile thing, and it's never more than one generation away from extinction. President Reagan knew the freedoms secured by one generation were not guaranteed to survive to the next. Today, as socialistic ideas that place greater power in the hands of government gain renewed support, Reagan's warning carries even greater weight. Freedom is more than inheritance. It's a responsibility, one we all share. Every generation must fight for the principles that made self-government possible. Freedom only survives when each generation chooses to defend it. So, do we have the courage to defend and protect what is being challenged, the very principles that made America the greatest experiment in history?
2: I'll give you this way of putting it. Go back 20 years. Let's go back maybe 20 years. If I were to tell you, you know, 20 years ago that, you know, oh, in 1 year, my crystal ball is telling me, in 1 year, it's telling me that Ukraine and Russia are going to be in this massive World War One battle with drones, and a major energy pipeline is going to get blown up, and oil assets are getting hit all over the region. And at the same time, Iran and the United States are going to go to war, and the Strait of Hormuz is essentially going to be shut down. If I were to tell you that 20 years ago, you'd say, wow, where would a barrel of oil be? It's got to be $200, $250 a barrel, right? Hell, I remember it wasn't that long ago. Wasn't that long ago where a thunderstorm would pop up in the Gulf of Mexico and it would move the price of a barrel of oil. This is some good news as far as I'm concerned. Some pretty good news based upon the conditions in the globe today and where, again, where oil is trading right now. What do you think? This Iran, United States thing eventually, God willing, goes away. God willing, the whole conflict between Russia and Ukraine goes away. Where does that put the price of a barrel of oil? $50, $60? A hell of a lot cheaper. Again, you follow the history of this stuff. You don't think that the folks in the Middle East that are in this business have seen the writing on the wall for a long time? They have. Well, why do you think they're making such enormous investments in trying to change their economy? They know. I remember this past week was thinking about it. This is years ago. Years ago, I was on vacation with my family in Italy, and I took the kids to Modena. And we went to wanted to go see some of the supercar factories, went to the Pagani factory. We also went to the Ferrari Museum and factory. And at the Ferrari Museum, it's kind of neat. They have this telephone booth thing where you can step in, and it's got all of these speakers. And you can pick one of their F1 cars throughout history and hit the button, and it'll play the sound of that car like if you are driving the car. Now, it's incredible because you listen to the cars from years ago and that's how loud they were. And comparing them to the latest cars, which not so much. Greater efficiency in cars. Less demand. This has been out there. This is all known. I remember did a debate on this, had a conversation about this years ago on the radio. We were talking about energy and the future of energy and, you know, various different things. And, you know, I'm saying the oil infrastructure and how energy is provided over the globe, it is such a big business. We have to be weaned off it. You have to. You can't just say, if someone came up with a technology, there was that movie, The Saint, with Val Kilmer back in the day where he's protecting some girl who came up with some technology for limitless free energy. Do you understand what that would do? Do you understand how many people that wouldn't be able to eat? Countries that wouldn't be able to survive, that's their means of subsistence? it's going to go away, but it's going to be going away over time. And granted, the price is going to continue to drop. This is something that could lower prices for us in the United States. This is a positive. This is, again, why I can't stress the importance of getting energy prices down. But again, it was also a bit of a wake-up call to me in understanding where they should actually be. And I think these oil companies know this. And you're going to see greater investments in diversifying their business into nuclear and modular nuclear reactors and a myriad of other things, because that's the future. It's the electrical generation. We're seeing it. We're seeing an obvious need, the necessity with data centers. But hey, you know, that they tried to push electric cars on anybody. And what did I say? They should have focused on the electric grid first. Don't put the cart before the horse. But again, the positive, again, we know it likes paying over $4 a gallon. But again, think about the conditions that are on the ground. Get rid of those things. We're paying a hell of a lot less. 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
6: With SRN News, I'm Bob Agnew in Washington. America's job market showed renewed strength last month as employers added 162,000 jobs that beat the sluggish hiring pace seen in recent months. It also underscored the resilience in the U.S. economy. A closer look from correspondent Bernie Bennett.
7: The unemployment rate remained at a low 4.1%, a sign that businesses continue to hire and invest despite economic headwinds. The solid jobs report offers further evidence that the economy remains on firm footing and gives the Trump administration and Republicans in Congress a strong economic message heading into the midterm elections. Pickups in manufacturing and construction industries, long championed by President Trump, were key drivers of the job growth. Restaurants, bars, and hotels also posted substantial gains, suggesting continued consumer confidence and business growth. Bernie Bennett, Washington.
6: Also at SRNNews.com, the legal jostling continues ahead of the November midterm elections. Missouri is asking the Supreme Court to clear the way for new congressional districts, an effort Republicans hope could help to preserve their House majority. That follows Missouri's highest court blocking that map and ordering voters to decide the issue in November.
8: Missouri officials are urging the Supreme Court to allow new congressional boundaries designed to give Republicans a potential additional House seat. The state's top court says the existing districts must be used in November and has ordered a statewide vote on the replacement map. The dispute is part of a broader redistricting campaign. Missouri law sets Tuesday as the deadline for changes in the November ballot. Richard Boyd reporting.
6: Vice President Vance says inflation figures show the Federal Reserve should cut its benchmark interest rates. He told reporters at the White House, quote, "We feel quite confident that if you look at the inflation numbers, if you look at the CPI numbers, that it's proper and responsible for the Federal Reserve to lower interest rates." This is SRN News. A new look at discipleship in America's churches.
9: According to a poll from Lifeway Research, the congregations whose members score highest in measures of discipleship are either very big, very small, and or located in the South. Lifeway spokesman Scott McConnell says, quote, people can walk with Jesus Christ as disciples in any setting, but some differences we see in where that takes place can indicate where it might be more challenging or more easily encouraged. Michael Harrington reporting.
6: Thousands of Christians have been killed by Muslim terrorists in northern Nigeria, and some fear Islamic radicals are taking over the region. At the center of northern Nigeria's strict religious code is the local Islamic police force, known as the Hizbah Force, whose personnel are tasked with upholding public morals across some of the region's 19 states. They often patrol cities and raid key spots to enforce Sharia and local laws, including dress codes. This is SRN News. A long-lost Italian portrait looted by the Nazis has been cleared for return to the heir of a prominent Jewish art dealer.
10: On Friday, an Argentine court approved a deal under which the daughter of a fugitive Nazi official gave up her claim to the painting to avoid trial. The work was found last year in her home in the coastal city of Mar del Plata after Dutch reporters spotted it in an online real estate listing. The portrait belonged to Dutch Jewish dealer Jacques Goudsticker, whose collection was seized after Nazi Germany invaded the Netherlands in 1940. His heir has spent decades seeking its return. Keith Peters reporting.
6: Diesel has hit a record price in the U.S., soaring to an average of $5.85 a gallon for the first time ever. The record comes as the six-month war with Iran continues to disrupt the world's flow of fuel through the Strait of Hormuz. You'll find more of these stories at srnnews.com.
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14: Today will be humid with a mix of clouds and sun with the chance of an afternoon thunderstorm in some areas. The high will reach 91. Tonight will be partly cloudy with a low of 79. Tomorrow is expected to be mostly cloudy and humid with the possibility of a thunderstorm reaching a high of 90. I'm meteorologist Jason Caterina. That's your exclusive AccuWeather forecast on AM 930, The Answer.
15: The financial content, including all financial data, editorial content, and advertising provided on this program is intended for personal use and entertainment and does not constitute investment advice. 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It is strongly recommended you obtain professional advice before proceeding with any investment.
16: Well-known author, investment banker, consumer advocate, analyst, trader, Chris Markowski is the watchdog on Wall Street.
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19: All right. Oh, boy. Gotta get it up.
2: Got to get into taxes. And I mentioned it here on the program. I'm not happy about it, but my feelings is that, I think our taxes moving forward are going up I think it's going to be the reality. I know we got this big push in California. They're trying to institute this wealth tax, which, again, is going to be a great boon for the state of Florida because, again, more people are going to leave the state. I think the wealth tax is a completely unworkable tax. And I do think that eventually they're going to move on, and I think they're going to really push a European-style consumption tax, VAT tax, on the American people. I was doing a little homework on these things this past week, and I found this fascinating. Speaking of wealth taxes, tried a wealth tax in an interesting way. King William III in the UK, 1696, he pioneered what was called the window tax. Oh yeah, yeah. It charged property owners based on their number of windows. Now, in their infinite wisdom, there was to spare poor people because they couldn't afford to have windows. And obviously, bigger and more fancier pants homes, they had more windows, right? You know what people did was they started putting bricks and covering up their windows. It was unworkable then, and it's unworkable now. The VAT tax. Yeah, do I think that they're going to eventually push for a VAT tax in the United States? Many European countries, most countries impose one. Europe's had it for decades. And actually, VAT furnishes between 15 to 20% of government revenue in the UK, France, and Germany. Basically, the entire thing is, it's simple. We just level it at every stage of production on the value added in that step. Well, basically, this is what the VAT advocates are saying in the United States. They're saying at a 5% VAT rate, it would raise $3.38 trillion over 10 years in the United States. But we all know that politicians are not going to stop at 5%. No country has. At 18%, $12.2 trillion over 10 years. Wow, look at that. We solved our debt. We solved our budget deficits. Yeah, nonsense. You know as well as I know that that money is just going to go out the door. They'll find reason to spend it on something else. I've been a proponent. I talked about it for a while here on the program to do away. And I know this is never going to happen. To do away with the income tax. You have to change the Constitution, make the income tax illegal, get rid of the payroll tax as well, and have a national sales tax. Pay at the point of sale. Everyone pays. My issue obviously would have to be is that before we were to ever do anything like that, we'd obviously have to get rid of the income tax because unless it's illegal, they'll find a way of bringing it back. We are collecting record tax revenues at this point in time. Record tax revenues are coming in. I have three kids, and I hope to have grandkids. And I've been honest about the taxes that I pay and how ridiculous it is. And quite frankly, again, the tax code is unfair here in this country. We tax workers here in this country. That's what we do. We tax workers. Yes, there is a zillion loopholes for the super wealthy to avoid paying taxes. It is what it is. That's no joke. A wealth tax is not the answer. The answer is a simplified tax code, for crying out loud. The tax code is over 70,000 pages long. Why? Why? Because that's where all political power comes from. The tax code and the Federal Registry. Those two things. Those two things, that's where they can put in loopholes for this person, that interest, that billion over here. I got nothing against billionaires. Nothing. I just want a tax system that is applied the same way. Who do we tax? Who pays the highest taxes in the country? Doctors, professionals, workers, entrepreneurs, small business owners. We pay more than anybody else. By far. And they want more. And I made this point years ago on the program. I said, you want to raise my taxes. Okay. I want to raise my taxes. And again, you'll never hear a politician say this. I say, have a politician stand up in front of a microphone and say, hey, listen, okay. We've made a mess out of this. We screwed up. It's our responsibility. We screwed up. We got to fix this. Okay. Our deficit is $2 trillion. We got to deal with this national debt. It's at $40 trillion. Because again, you get that debt down. The globe sees that the United States is going to start being fiscally responsible. Borrowing costs are going to come way down as well. That's a good thing. Anyway, neither here nor there. You go to the American people and say, listen, we are going to pass a balanced budget amendment. We get that passed. Congress has to balance the budget. You know what I throw in there as well? Anytime some cowboy politician wants to start another damn war. No. He doesn't go to Congress for the money. He's got to go to the American people. You go to the American people. We have to institute a war tax. And I suggest on gasoline. We got to have a war tax. You want to go to war. You put in some sort of war tax and you say, okay, here, man, we're going to go to war. You're going to have to pay more. You want to see how many fewer conflicts we get ourselves into? Anyway, neither here nor there. Balanced budget amendment. Balance the budget. Okay. And then all of these taxes, you want to raise my taxes? All of that money has to be used. All additional funds raised has to be used to pay down our debt. Okay. Okay. I can agree to that. I'll do that. I'll do that for my kids and God willing, my grandkids someday. But now, some of the things that they're looking to do, Republicans. Yeah, now they're starting to talk about Social Security. Now, oh, look at that. We've ignored it for decades. Ignored it since Ronald Reagan. Actually, I got to give credit to George W. Bush. He tried to do something about it. What did Republicans do? Said, nah. We don't want to spend any more political capital. We're spending it all in Iraq at this point in time. Imagine if they started private accounts back when Bush proposed them. What people's retirement account, what their Social Security accounts would look like today. Holy shnikes. And quite frankly, it wasn't really that long ago. But no. Now you've got bipartisan. Bernie Moreno from Ohio and other Democrats, he wants to lift the cap on payroll taxes. And again, it's not fair. It's not fair. You're only contributing up to a certain amount of money. It should be the entire bit. And I'm like, what? So you're gonna institute payroll taxes on everything, and you're not gonna pay those people extra money in Social Security dollars, even though they're putting more in. I'm going to go back in time. And actually, Phil Graham and Mike Salon put out a really great piece on this past week. 1977, they tried to reform Social Security, and it didn't work. 1983, that's what Ronald Reagan. It worked for 50 years. Why did 1977 work? Well, wages went down. Prices, too much inflation. Economy wasn't growing. Okay. Why did 1983 work? Strong economy. Inflation came down. We had pretty good price stability for about 20 years. Wages went up. We had a good quarter of a century of really great economic growth, not the crap that we've seen since the turn of the century. Now, again, you're going to raise You're gonna expand the income subject to this tax? Do you understand that millions and millions of taxpayers at that point in time are going to be paying a marginal tax rate of over 50%? Of over 50%. What do you think that is going to do to economic growth? We're already in a situation where the economy, I don't care what Trump is saying, or Kudlow, we're booming, we're not. It would cripple the economy. Real wages would stagnate like they've already have. Real GDP growth is growing less than 2% a year. And you want to raise the, again, the marginal tax rate of upwards of over 50%. Now, I thought about that for a second, and I've said here on the program that I'm not the type of guy that would ever want to retire. I love what I do. I love what I do, but I'm looking at my marginal rate at over 50%, property taxes, embedded taxes, everything that I'm paying. And I'm going to say to myself, you mean to tell me I'm going to be able to keep maybe three, four months a year of my work? I'm sorry. Yeah. It might be time to call it quits and move to a Greek island somewhere. Now, I'm going to do that. You're telling me that I'm going to be getting taxed at that level? It's insanity, for crying out loud. And it doesn't solve the problem. It's going to make the problem worse because it's going to affect economic growth. I don't know. Simple things. Again, I don't understand why we can't slowly but surely, and I've said this for decades, raise the retirement age. I don't know, understand why we can't code certain jobs. I get it. There's certain jobs where, again, the physical limitations, you might be able to do them for so long. You allow certain people that have had certain careers and have contributed to Social Security via those jobs to retire and obtain that pay at an earlier age. But, I'm sorry. You're working at a non-physical job. I'm not saying that there's stress and things. You can work longer. Again, the demographics present itself as such. You go and you take a look at the demographics of Social Security when it was instituted compared to today. People are living longer and healthier lives. I've written countless columns and talked about Social Security countless times. This massive Ponzi scheme. And the answer that we're getting from both Democrats and Republicans is just pour more money into it. No, don't fix the problem. Don't solve the problem. Just throw more good money after bad. And again, I hate even bringing this up. Imagine, I talked about George W. Bush. Imagine if those jerks in Washington, D.C. took the surplus Social Security money and invested it rather than just spending it. Imagine the types of checks that people would be getting today. Imagine what our economy would look like. But again, it's Washington, D.C. They gotta, buy enough weapons and pay off their military industrial complex and fight ridiculous wars and all the other crap, rinse and repeat. Anyway, got to take a break. 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
1: Yeah, again, it's a political season, and you know, I'm always, there's that great Dave Matthews song. It's, you know, everybody wake up. I try waking people up to the BS that's out there, and I made a commitment here on the show. I said I refuse to vote for less bad. And again, every week I get email, but you don't understand communism. This is gonna, I'm like, I'm not gonna vote for less bad. It's a waste of my time. Okay, I will vote for candidates that I believe in. That's it. That's it. I am not doing the lesser evil thing anymore, because what's the point? We have a uniparty here in the United States. We have a uniparty. And listen, okay? I don't want men in women's sports. I don't. But if you think that that is the number one issue affecting the country right now, there's something wrong with you. Okay? It's not. Okay? I have a daughter that plays college women's sports. No, I don't want men in sports. No. No, but they're distracting you with Hassan Piker and communism and all these things. Both sides, billionaire, and all, it's both sides are doing it, and they're dividing us, pitting us against one another because it benefits them. And you know what they tell us they're going to do? What they've been telling us that they're going to do for the past 40, 50 years. What are the three things? I got a question for you. What are the three things the government says that they're going to do? Okay. That they're going to make more affordable over the past 40 years. Healthcare, higher education, and housing. How'd they do? How'd they do? How did either party do in those things? And again, when I say either party, okay, let me ask, Republicans have had the, gee whiz, they had Republican president, you got the House, you got the Senate. Where is this healthcare reform that we need? We're 16 years in with Obamacare that's been one of the worst public policy initiatives of all time. Everything that he promised didn't come true. All it did was enrich the insurance companies and make health insurance more expensive and cause more government waste. You got the presidency, you got the House, you got the Senate, and you didn't do crap. Crap. Taxpayers lost $65 billion on Obamacare fraud last year. I remember, it was Chris McFong, Mike Johnson, our Speaker of the House. What was it, 5-6 months ago? And 2 weeks, we're gonna be putting out that little weasel dweeb. Hey, 2 weeks, we're going to be putting out a Republican healthcare plan, and it's going to be great. We have 2 weeks. Yeah, really? Where is that, Mike? What again? It's like the Bobs from the movie Office Space, you know, the consultants that come in. What exactly do you say you do here? What have you done? Oh, I know. You shut down the border. Great. Okay, you enforce the law. Congratulations. Anything else? Anything at all? Bueller, anything? Sorry, I voted for it, and I'm frustrated with it. Watchdog. 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
4: With SRN News, I'm Bob Agnew in Washington. New midterm polling is delivering a surprise for Democrats. Republicans now lead 51-49% of the generic congressional ballot in a new Harvard-Harris poll of likely voters. That's a shift from a four-point Democrat advantage that was seen back in March. The survey also finds Republican voters more motivated to turn out. The New York City Police Department is adding extra security around synagogues as of the Friday 9/11 start of Rosh Hashanah and the Jewish New Year starts at sundown in light of recent anti-Semitic attacks in New York City. The police department will be beefing up security all around synagogues on Friday, September 11th. That is the Jewish New Year getting underway at that time. America's job market showing renewed strength last month. Employers added 162,000 jobs, a robust number that beat most economists' expectations. The unemployment rate remained at a fairly low 4.1%. This is SRN News.
5: From firearms and personal security to defense of the Second Amendment, BearingArms.com is the clearinghouse for guns, ammo, and the Second Amendment.
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11: 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Freedom is more than inheritance. 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
14: Today will be humid with a mix of clouds and sunshine, possibly interrupted by an afternoon thunderstorm in some areas. The temperature will reach a high of 91. Tonight, expect partially cloudy skies with a low of 79. Tomorrow, the weather will be mainly cloudy and humid with the possibility of a thunderstorm. The temperature will reach a high of 90. I'm meteorologist Jason Caterina. That's your exclusive AccuWeather forecast on AM 930, The Answer.

0: only man who is taking on the Wall Street establishment. You're listening to The Watchdog on Wall Street with Chris Markowski. Feeling kind of mean.
1: I got hit with this. Business owner, my clients, many of my clients own small businesses all over the country, mid-size businesses. 2027, folks, is around the corner. 2026 was bad for healthcare expenses. 2027 is going to be worse. It is what it is. Biggest health insurance increase in at least 2 decades. What do you think this does? Health insurance is part of a cost of employing a worker. There goes your raise or part of your raise. Many companies are going to have to, they're going to say, I'm just going to make do with less. I'm going to have to figure it out. I'm going to have to hire some more AI. AI doesn't, you don't need health insurance with AI. It's not sustainable. But you want to know what really makes me want to punch a hole in the wall? Is that the United States government and their labor department, the way that they calculate in the CPI, health insurance costs. According to the government, health insurance has declined 33% over the past 4 years. I'm going to say that again. According to the U.S. government in their CPI numbers, they're saying that health insurance has declined 33% over the past 4 years. Here's a Watchdog on Wall Street challenge. Anybody listening to this program anywhere out there, anywhere, has seen their health insurance costs decline by 33%. Anybody seen their health insurance decline by 20, 15, 10, 5? Inquiring minds want to know. It's insane. Anyway, I got to talk a little bit about the whole data center hullabaloo. President put out a tweet basically saying people who don't want data centers in their neighborhood, they basically want to be broke, busted, and disgusted. I'm paraphrasing. Howard Lutnick was on CNBC, selling the virtues of data centers. Okay. Listen. I don't have all the facts. I don't have all the facts when it comes to data centers. But what I do know is I don't trust anything that the government is telling me. Actually, if you trust anything the government is telling you over just what they have told us in regards to wars, in regards to COVID, you name it. Over the past 26 years since the turn of the century, I'm sorry, I'm going to think that you're not very bright. I'm going to say that there's probably something wrong with your medulla oblongata. Something's not right if you trust anything the government is telling you at this point in time. Just don't. And listen, they could be right. They could be right. I'm sorry, I just want to be wait and see. And we're seeing this around the country. People are saying, wait a second. You're telling me what? It's a great line from Ronald Reagan. Trust, but verify. I don't want to be fooled by the government again. And, I was thinking about it in terms of data centers. Are they putting, and I get it, I understand the cost of real estate is more. You're not going to see many data centers, I don't think, going up in affluent neighborhoods, are you? The other thing I don't understand, okay, why not, if these things are so wonderful and they're so great, why not put these things in various different locales in the country that are more depressed? Again, I'm from upstate New York. There's a lot of communities all scattered all over upstate New York, Rust Belt type areas, used to be manufacturing along the Mohawk River, Erie Canal, that you might, if these things are so great, why not put them in those places? And again, I have concerns when it comes to electricity and it comes to water. I've been lied to too many times. From General Electric dumping PCB, all the crap in the Hudson River, and the cleanup that was involved with that one lie after another. It's okay. Don't worry about it. Nothing to see here. No. No. No faith in anything the government's telling me. So if you're telling me, you know, it's good for what ails you. Yeah, yeah. That food pyramid. Yeah, yeah. You got to eat like that. It's going to be. No. You make crap up. Again and again and again. Why would I trust you? Not saying. Could be great. Could be great. I'm not sold. I don't know about you. Don't want it in my neighborhood. NIMBY for me. Not in my backyard. Watchdog on WallStreet.com. 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

0: You should believe in math, not magic. 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
1: Yeah. Dexy's Midnight Runner.
2: Yeah.
1: This is a big time song back in the day. One hit wonder, but a big time song. I'm changing the lyrics to Come On, Darlene. Yeah. Darlene Graham, South Carolina. I have to chime in on this a little bit. I really do. Because it takes me back. It does. And I think I may have mentioned this on the podcast. It's worth me talking again. I have to be fair. I really ripped into Democrats back in 2010 when their nominee for Senate, I guess it was running against Jim DeMint in South Carolina, was a gentleman by the name of Alvin Green. Alvin Green, I guess, got himself elected to be the South Carolina nominee for Senate back in 2010 in that race because his name looked like Al Green, the singer. And again, there was a movie with Eddie Murphy about this night, late 1980s, early 1990s, entitled The Distinguished Gentleman. And I'm sorry, I watched Darlene. Come on, Darlene. I watched her in the debates. I watched her on interviews with her buddy Sean Hannity. I watched these people playing Twister, bending over backwards. But come on. I didn't want Trump the first time I voted for him. I wanted Rand Paul then. I didn't want him the second time. You know, imagine if Ron DeSantis had actually won. But come on. It was so transparent on how unqualified Darlene Graham was. The thing that she ran on, and again, I'm sorry, I know you people can decide what you can do with South Carolina. I made that perfectly clear. Okay. I don't donate to any political candidates that I can't vote for. I wanted to donate to Thomas Massie so badly, but that would be breaking my word. I don't live in Thomas Massie's district. I don't live in the state of South Carolina. You guys can vote however you want. But her appeal is what? Is she's going to do whatever Donald Trump tells her to do? Come on, people. Honestly, you have to read the Constitution for crying out loud. You really

0: Let's see, if something costs less, but people are happier with it, that sounds like something to look into, and that is MediShare. 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
2: At Hot Shot Secret, we share the science behind common diesel problems. For example,
3: stiction.
2: Engine oil can break down under extreme heat, leaving behind varnish, a carbon-based deposit that creates drag on the engine's moving parts. This sticky friction is stiction. Symptoms include a rough idle and the loss of fuel economy and performance. Hot Shot Secret Stiction Eliminator is formulated to be left in the engine. It works as you...
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1: And again, I'm just telling you, like I've said all along, and I've always pointed this out, it's this there to get you angry and distracted. That's all. It's simply a diversion. It's a diversionary tactic to get you focusing on the nonsensical rather than the things that are actually important. This I wanted to talk about. This was upsetting because this is important. We're now, the president is now saying that he wants to put into place federal tax incentives for Hollywood. He says this is great. This is bipartisan. He wants to start making more movies and TVs and make Hollywood greater than ever before. Bring back our movie and television production. Make it great again. Usual crap that we see in his tweets. Why in the world are you going to subsidize with my bloody tax dollars the motion picture and television industry in California when it's their own damn fault that they're moving production? Why are they moving production? It's because the cost of doing business in California is so expensive with their rules and the costs. You know how much fuel costs in California? Union rule, a myriad of different things. Rob Lowe's got some game show that he does. Do you know that they actually film it in London? Now, because California's costs are so high, now I have to subsidize that? Again, this is, it's, God willing, it doesn't go through. I don't think he can't do this on his own. He's going to have to do this through Congress. If Republicans push this through, I'm going to throw up. I really am. Yeah, and listen, if you don't like the way business is done, move your business elsewhere. Yeah, I have a story. It was years ago. I was Jay Leno. Jay Leno was being interviewed when he was doing his show. Was it the Tonight Show or was it, I forgot which one of it it was. But he was getting paid $30 million a year for his show. And the producers and the network came to him and said, look, our costs have just gone through the roof here in California. We're going to have to cut about 50% of the staff on your program. And he wouldn't have it. He wouldn't have it. He said, no, you cut my salary in half and make sure my staff pays. It gets paid. And it's funny, you get all these Hollywood liberals out there. How much do they make in a movie? I don't know. How much Robert Downey Jr. going to be making for the new Avengers movie? Who knows? And then they wax and complain, oh, this one's not getting paid, that one's not getting paid. Well, you know what? Maybe they would get paid a little bit more money if you would take a bit of a pay cut. Just saying. Now that the president, the supposed Republican, conservative, wants to use our tax dollars, my tax dollars, federal tax, to subsidize Hollywood? Nonsense. Not to mention that literally 95% or more of the stuff that they put out is absolute garbage. Absolutely. How many people, because I love pop culture, movies, whatnot. I just don't find myself watching. How many people start watching a series and you're like, oh my God, was this written by AI or a middle school student? Holes in the plot. I just shut them off. And you know, it's funny. Some series that I actually used to like are now terrible. I kind of like that show, Reacher. You see the latest season? It's horrible. It's beyond. I'm like, you got to be kidding me. I can't believe how bad this is. Yeah, they have an AI writing scripts now. You know, God forbid you got to pay writers to actually do this anymore. No, but that's okay. Now we're going to subsidize these Hollywood executives. We're gonna cut these. They're doing all these big mergers out there in California, and we're going to cut them a better deal. We're going to cut Larry Ellison a better deal. You wonder why, people, okay? You wonder why you see people floating over to the DSA when you see underhand. It's in plain sight the type of corruption that takes place. Anyway. Gotta run, kids. God bless, as always. Again, become a part of our family at the Watchdog on Wall Street Show and Markowski Investments. 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We'll see you. Have a great week.
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4: With SRN News, I'm Bob Agnew in Washington. New midterm polling delivering a surprise for many Democrats.
5: Republicans now lead Democrats 51-49% on the generic congressional ballot in a new Harvard-Harris poll of likely voters. This is a shift from a 4-point Democratic advantage in March. The survey also finds Republican voters more motivated to turn out. Nearly 8 in 10 respondents said they reject political extremists like Hassan Piker. Democrats have been counting on a midterm rebound that has not shown up in this poll. Willie Nelson, Washington.
4: Also on SRNnews.com, Vice President J.D. Vance says that inflation figures show the Federal Reserve should cut its benchmark interest rates. We get more on that from correspondent Bernie Bennett.
6: Speaking with reporters at the White House, Vice President J.D. Vance said, quote, "Our view, and this has been a consistent message from the president and the rest of the administration on down, is that we believe that the Fed should be lowering interest rates." He continued, quote, "We feel quite confident that if you look at the inflation numbers, if you look at the CPI numbers, that it's proper and responsible for the Federal Reserve to lower interest rates." Fed officials, including the chair, Kevin Warsh, have said inflation is running above the central bank's 2% target. The consumer price index rose 3.4% in July over the past 12 months. Bernie Bennett in Washington.
4: The New York City Police Department is adding extra security around synagogues on Friday, September 11th, as the start of Rosh Hashanah, the Jewish New Year, starts at sundown. More on that precaution from correspondent Laura Winters.
7: In light of recent anti-Semitic attacks in New York City, the police department will be beefing up security around synagogues on Friday, September 11th, as the Jewish New Year, Rosh Hashanah, begins at sundown. Additional security cameras have been installed around places of worship, and extra patrols will be stationed outdoors and inside. The increase in security follows a heightened threat environment following the March 12th terrorist attack in West Bloomfield Township, Michigan.
4: And that is correspondent Laura Winters reporting, and this is SRN News. Cohabitation is becoming the norm in this country. Here's correspondent Michael Harrington.
8: The Pew Research Center reports that 77% of all American adults in their 30s or 40s have lived together with a romantic partner without the benefit of marriage. 37% have done this more than once. And the percentages hold remarkably steady across various racial groups and education cohorts. Cohabitation has simply become normalized across the nation. Pew also reports that most cohabiting relationships last about 18 months. Michael Harrington reporting.
4: A judge has reaffirmed his decision that Texas cannot enforce its restrictions on some public drag shows. The U.S. District Judge, David Hittner, has ruled the ban violates the Constitution. He says the Texas statute is overly broad and that it unfairly targets drag shows. State Attorney General Ken Paxton calls Hittner's ruling a profoundly flawed decision, one that endangers Texas children. This is SRN News. The Trump administration is escalating its campaign against DEI policies in higher education. We get more from correspondent Ben Thomas.
9: The Trump administration's proposing a rule that would strip private schools and colleges of their tax-exempt status if they provide targeted help to students based on race. Trump officials have used civil rights-era laws to weed out diversity, equity, and inclusion policies, saying they discriminate against white and Asian American students. Scores of universities have shut down or rebranded their DEI offices and ended scholarships and clubs designed for minority students. The Treasury Department and IRS estimate up to 18,000 institutions could be affected by the proposal. Ben Thomas, Washington.
4: America's job market showed renewed strength last month. Employers added a surprisingly strong 162,000 jobs, exceeding expectations. More at SRNNews.com.
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17: Today will be humid with a mix of clouds and sun, possibly leading to an afternoon thunderstorm in some areas, reaching a high of 91. Tonight will be partly cloudy with a low of 79. Tomorrow is expected to be mostly cloudy, humid with a chance of a thunderstorm with a high of 90. I'm meteorologist Jason Caterina. That's your exclusive AccuWeather forecast on AM 930, The Answer.
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20: Well, hello, everyone. Thank you for joining us and welcome to another edition of the Retirement Money Matters Show. I'm your host, T. Brian Hayes, and I appreciate you spending some of your time with us today. You know, it's hard to believe we are already into September, and it's crunch time for end-of-the-year planning, and there are a lot of things going on. So we're going to be very busy keeping you updated about all of the rule and law changes that's happened recently in order to make sure your retirement plan is up-to-dated and accurate and making the proper adjustments going forward for the rest of this year. And we have a very important show for you today regarding some recent law changes which will affect inheriting money that you definitely need to know about. So again, it's going to be a very important show. I'm glad you're with us. For those of you who don't know, my name is T. Brian Hayes, and I'm founder and president of Hayes Advisor Group. Hayes Advisor Group is a professional independent firm that assists pre-retirees and retirees in all areas of retirement and estate planning, including the areas of wealth management and preservation, asset protection, tax reduction, income planning, and wealth transfer and distribution. 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
20: So again, welcome to the show today. I look forward to spending the next several minutes with you, sharing some very good, solid information and education and knowledge with you that's hopefully going to help you and make a difference in your own planning. The rules, options, and procedures regarding inheriting money have recently changed, and more proposed changes are expected soon. These changes will require your retirement plan to be updated to adjust and adapt accordingly to minimize your tax liability on inherited money. So today we're going to share with you the new rules and regulations and what you can do now to help protect your retirement plan. And this is important because you got to understand that the majority of money that is saved for retirement and eventually passed on to heirs is done on a pre-tax basis. This means, of course, money inherited from a traditional IRA, a SEP IRA, a 401k, a 403b plan, or some other type of traditional retirement savings account is fully taxable to the inheritor at ordinary income tax rates. Thus, many inheritors do some proper estate planning, if they're aware of this, to try and reduce or reduce the tax liability on that inherited money. Now, in the past, one of the main estate planning moves used to do this was to establish what's called an inherited stretch IRA upon inheriting retirement account money. By doing this, it allowed the inheritor to keep the money in a tax-deferred account and prevented the taxation on all that money at once. You could pay tax on a small required minimum distribution each year or only on the money that you withdrew. You didn't have to pay tax on the rest of the money until it was withdrawn from the account. Currently, if you inherited money before January 1st, 2020, you can still use the original inherited stretch IRA. You are grandfathered in under the old rules. However, based on law changes, which we're going to share with you in a few minutes, going forward after January 1st, 2020, money that is inherited, it cannot be done that way. It has to be changed. Now, what about other types of assets and money accounts? Well, there is discussion that tax changes may be coming to assets and accounts that generally pass on to heirs via a will and or trust. You know, currently inheritors get a stepped up basis in value on these type of assets, which means very little or no tax in most circumstances, but that also may be changing soon. If the stepped up basis in value gets eliminated, that will be another major tax increase for most people. Again, retirement planning rules, laws, and options continue to change. Thus, if you do not update your retirement plan to adjust and adapt to these new rules, it could cause you to inherit substantially less money than you would have under the old rules. So today, we're going to get into this and tell you about a lot of the rule and law changes that have occurred regarding inheriting money and explain what you can do to help protect your retirement plan as well as save as much in taxes as possible in the future. So let's get started today. Let's start by first explaining how all sources of assets are inherited and how they're treated tax-wise in order to set the table up properly for rule and law changes. So that's where we're going to start. So let's start by explaining to everyone how different types of inherited money are treated tax-wise. Now, essentially, when you inherit money, it will come to you in one of three ways. With the first way, you will pay taxes on the whole amount you receive. In other words, this type of money is fully taxable to you when you inherit it. The second type of money is partially taxable to you when you inherit it. With this type of money, some of it will be taxable and some of it will be tax-free. And finally, the third type of money you can inherit will be tax-free to you. In other words, you will not have to pay any income taxes on that money. So there are three different types of assets you can inherit that will determine the tax situation for money that you do inherit. So let's start with the first type of money, money that is fully taxable to you when you inherit it. As we just discussed, this type of money is pre-tax retirement account money. Again, this type of money is the majority of the type of money that is inherited because many people save money in retirement accounts while they're working and they use that money for income during their retirement years. Of course, if they pass away before using all that money, then that money gets distributed via a beneficiary designation to their beneficiaries. Then those beneficiaries have to pay tax on that money. This is money that is in pre-tax retirement accounts such as IRAs, SEP IRAs, 401ks, and 403bs. Again, any of these pre-tax retirement savings accounts will be fully taxable to you when you inherit that money. In the past, There were inherited stretch IRAs where you could take out that you could set up and establish if you did not want to claim all that income in 1 year and pay taxes on it. Again, when that type of money is inherited and comes to you as a beneficiary, you have options. Basically, if you take it as a lump sum, then that money is going to be fully taxable to you in that year. Of course, it will be added to your other incomes that you have. And as you can imagine, many times this can throw people into a very high tax bracket for that whole year because a large amount of money could have been inherited and added to other incomes such as salary, etc. As I said, that could throw you into a very high tax bracket right away, and you could lose a substantial amount of that inherited money to taxes because of that high tax bracket. So that's the problem with taking all the money out in a lump sum. In the past, when the inherited stretch IRA was an option under its original rules, you could set up an inherited stretch IRA and you did not have to claim all of it as income in that first year. When you inherited money, if you followed the rules precisely, you could set up an inherited account and you would only be required to take out a small amount of money each year called a required minimum distribution and pay tax on that money. Doing it that way, you were only required to pay tax on those small amounts of money as you withdrew them. So that prevented all the money being taxed at one time, which was a very good thing. However, this option has been revised, which we're going to explain to you in just a little bit. So the first type of money is money that is fully taxable to you when you inherit it, and that type of money comes from retirement accounts such as IRAs, SEP IRAs, 401ks, and 403bs. Now, the second type of money you can inherit is partially taxable and partially tax-free. This type of assets is generally what is called a non-qualified annuity account, and someone is listed as a beneficiary on that account. These are funded with after-tax money. So let's say that your parents bought a non-qualified annuity, put $100,000 in it, and it grew to $200,000. Then they passed away and left you as the beneficiary. In that case, you would have to pay taxes on the $100,000 gain at ordinary income tax rates. However, the $100,000 it was funded with would be tax-free to you. So that's what is meant by a partially taxable account. And these accounts are basically what are known as non-qualified annuities. And finally, the third type of asset you could inherit is completely tax-free as of now, based on the rules. And this is money you might have in checking accounts, savings accounts, CDs at the bank, brokerage accounts, or even types of assets such as land, other types of properties, and things of that nature. The reason this is currently tax-free money right now is due to what is known as the stepped-up basis in value in the tax code. This means that when you pass away and you have accounts in an appreciated position, then the basis of any gains will be stepped up to the date of death. So the new value will become the inheritor's new basis, and if they sell that asset quickly, they will not have to pay any capital gains tax on that money. Again, that is what is called a stepped-up basis in value, and it's currently a very big benefit in the current Internal Revenue Code. So for example, let's say your parents bought IBM stock a long time ago for $100,000. Let's also say it's worth $200,000 today. They pass away, and then they left you the account through their will or trust. Basically, you're going to inherit the stock, and if you decide to sell that IBM stock, then your basis becomes its current value of $200,000, so you can sell the stock and not have to pay any capital gains tax on the gains inside of it. Again, stepped-up basis in value is a tremendously valuable benefit in the current Internal Revenue Code. So again, this is how the three different sources of money can come to someone through inheritance and how they're treated tax-wise. Now, in the second half of the show today, we're going to get into the rule and law changes regarding this, the new rule and law changes regarding this. There are some major changes you need to be aware of, and you'll have to adjust and adapt your estate planning in order to plan properly going forward. So we're going to share this information with you as soon as we return for a short break. You are listening to the Retirement Money Matters Show, heard locally and nationwide at theretirementmoneymattersshow.com. We certainly appreciate you being with us. We're up against a quick break. Stay tuned, as when we return, we're going to be getting into the details of the new rules, laws, and options regarding inherited retirement accounts and money accounts, and what you can do to help adjust and adapt properly in order to protect your retirement plan and save as much as possible in taxes on inherited money. We will be right back.
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20: Welcome back to the Retirement Money Matters Show. We are in the middle of our show about the new rules, laws, and options regarding inheritances. So let's get into the details of these new rules, laws, and options and how you can adjust and adapt properly to protect your retirement plan and save as much as possible on taxes on inherited money. So basically, one of the major rule changes came about through the SECURE Act on January 1st, 2020. Now, this rule took away the inherited stretch IRA option for money that had been inherited after January 1st, 2020. So the inherited stretch IRA that was in existence before is now gone for money that is inherited after January 1st, 2020. So this means if you inherit an IRA or any other type of traditional retirement savings account after January 1st, 2020 from anyone, and you're the beneficiary of that account, that money is taxable to you, and you're going to have to treat that a little bit differently than you were able to before. Now, you can still establish an inherited stretch IRA. However, you're not allowed to stretch it out over your lifetime anymore. In other words, you can't just take a required minimum distribution each year and just pay taxes on that over your lifetime. Now, what you have to do is you have to liquidate that account within a 10-year period after you inherit that account. So, if you want to set up an inherited stretch IRA, you still can, which prevents it from being all taxed right away, but you must have all the taxes paid and that account completely liquidated by the end of the 10th year from when you inherited the money. So essentially, they eliminated the stretch part where you could stretch it out over your lifetime and replaced it with a 10-year rule. This 10-year rule gives you 10 years to liquidate that account and pay the taxes on that money that's owed. Now, within that 10-year period, it's up to you to determine how you want to handle it. Again, you could cash it all out in 1 year, pay the taxes up front, and be done with it. Or you could do nothing and wait until the end of the 10th year, then cash it out and pay taxes at that time. Or, as in most circumstances, you'll need to use some strategy here to figure out the best way for you to liquidate that account over the 10-year period to minimize your tax burden. So you now have a 10-year window to get the money out of that account and get the taxes paid on it. You get to choose the best pattern for yourself over that 10-year period, and that's where strategy comes in. So you're going to want to make sure you're working with a retirement and estate planning expert here, as well as a tax expert, to help you figure out the absolute best way for you to liquidate that account over that 10-year period in order for you to be able to minimize the tax burden and the tax cost. This is such a major deal, and now it becomes very important to have the proper help from a retirement professional, again, to help you determine the best way during that 10-year period to get the account liquidated and the taxes paid where it will cost you the least amount of tax dollars. So, for some of our clients, it makes sense to do it all up front, do it right away, and get it over with. For other clients, our plan is to do it at the end of the 10th year. But for most of our clients who are inheriting money, there's a process within that 10-year period that we had to design in order for them to manage that properly to minimize the tax burden on that money. So, for example, let's say a client has income in the $100,000 range, and let's say minus some deductions and other items, there's room left in their current 12% tax bracket. In that case, we'll definitely want to take some of the money out of that inherited account and pay taxes on it up to the point where we can maximize that 12% tax bracket level. So again, there's strategy behind this, and it takes a lot of knowledge, expertise, and education to know how to do this properly. This is why if you're going to be inheriting retirement account money at some point in the future, you definitely want to hire the proper help to assist you in determining the best way to take that money out of those accounts within the 10-year period. Again, the money's fully taxable to you, so you want to make sure you take the money out of the account the best way possible where you pay the least amount of taxes. So you just have to determine how to do this for your own unique situation during that 10-year period in order to pay the least amount of taxes as possible on that money. Now, the rules are still the same for establishing an inherited stretch account. In order to do this, you must act quickly after you are named the beneficiary of that account.
3: You must fill out the proper paperwork and the correct amount of time in order to establish the inherited IRA. You cannot take receipt of the money and then put it into an inherited IRA. You must fill out the paperwork up front in order to make it work and prevent that money from being taxable to you all right away. Again, this is where some proper help and expertise comes into play. Today, going forward, the new rules state, again, that you're still able to establish that inherited IRA, a beneficiary IRA, but again, you have to stretch it out. You have to pay the tax owed on that money or get the account liquidated over a 10-year period instead of being able to do it over your lifetime. So again, this is where it really comes down to getting the proper help in order to help determine the best way for you to do that. So if you're going to be inheriting money and you're still in your prime working years, it may make sense for you to delay taking money out of that money until a few years down the road if you're going to be retiring, say, in 4 or 5 years and your income may be dropping. Or if you're going to be making more money in the future based on getting raises and doing other things, it may make sense for you to pay the taxes on the money more up front than it is down the line. Or if you're trying to limit your taxation on Social Security and other pension benefits and lower Medicare premium cost, again, it may make sense to pay it earlier than later in order to prevent the domino effect from coming into play and causing you to have to pay taxes on those other things. So there's a lot of things you have to look at and consider. You just need to sit down with a retirement specialist to go over these things and help you figure out the best way for you to inherit that money in order to come up with the best game plan to minimize the tax burden on that cost. Again, the situation will be different for everybody because everybody's situation is different. So that's where hiring the professionals to help you determine the best way and come up with the right game plan is what you're going to want to do there. So most people in their lifetime will inherit some type of retirement account. And again, you need to make sure you're following the rules and guidelines carefully in order to minimize the tax burden on that money when you do inherit it. Now, all that information was for pre-tax IRA money. That's obviously taxable. But what about Roth money? Well, people are beginning to put money into Roth IRAs for tax planning purposes, and the same rule goes for Roth IRAs. Now, if you inherit a Roth IRA, the nice thing about it is that money is not taxable to you. However, it still follows the rules where it has to be liquidated out of that Roth account within that 10-year period. Now, the new rules, the government's not going to allow you to keep that tax-free account for the rest of your life like you could in the past. Now, you have to liquidate that within a 10-year period. Now, again, it's still not taxable to you, which is good. However, the longest you can hold that Roth and let it grow and continue to accumulate tax-free is by the end of the 10th year after you inherit it. So again, there's more strategy here that needs to be used to help determine how to do that the most proper way. Now, these are the changes that have happened that affect the pre-tax bucket. So you must be pre-tax bucket and the Roth bucket. So again, you just must be aware of the new inheritance rules in order to plan properly. Many times, it makes sense for you to plan properly ahead of time. So let's just say, for example, that your parents are in their later years and will eventually pass money on to you from their retirement savings accounts. Let's just say you know that's coming at some point. So again, it may make sense for you to go ahead and start working with your retirement professional now so you can start planning on that and come up with the proper plan in order to minimize that going forward. So again, if you do feel you're going to inherit some money at some point, you may want to share that with your retirement professional so you can start coming up with the proper game plan as far as what you're going to be able to do to minimize the cost on that going forward. So again, as we said, there's a lot of strategy here that's needed. So again, if you're going to be inheriting money, the ultimate goal is to inherit as much as you can while lowering the amount that must go to Uncle Sam. And it takes planning to be able to do that. Now, another very key point to note here is that money that comes to you through inheriting retirement accounts comes to you through a beneficiary designation. So in order for you to be able to establish an inherited IRA properly, you must be named as a direct beneficiary on the account. So that's why I tell everyone, if you own retirement accounts, it's very important to review your beneficiary designations. You need to make sure they're up to date and correct and accurate because again, whoever you have listed on those lines is the one who's going to be inheriting money. And many times people forget to do this, or they name beneficiaries a very long time ago and their situations have changed and they've got people named on those beneficiary lines that they absolutely do not want money to go to that person anymore. You know, one of the key things here is divorce. You know, many times, unfortunately, divorce does happen, and many people forget to change their beneficiary after they get divorced to their new spouse or their kids instead of their ex-spouse. And what happens, obviously, when that person passes away, all that money gets paid out to the ex-spouse because they forgot to change the beneficiary. So you've got to make sure that your beneficiary designations are up to date and accurate, because you don't want somebody on that line that you don't want anymore, because again, whoever's on that line is the person who's going to inherit those accounts. So I'm going to give you a homework assignment this week. Now, many people haven't had a homework assignment in a long time, but this week you got one. And that is, if you own an IRA or any type of retirement savings account, any type of insurance policy, any type of annuity account, again, you need to go in and check who is listed and named as your beneficiary designations on those accounts. First and foremost, you want to make sure you name someone on those lines, because if you don't name anyone, it can be very bad as well. So make sure you have people named on those lines and that those people are the same people you want to inherit the account today. Again, whoever's listed and named on those lines is who's going to receive that money when you pass away. So you just want to make sure everything's correct. Be sure you do this homework assignment and check it out, because I can assure you next week we're going to have a lot of people call and say thank you for telling us to do that, because we found a lot of mistakes or errors and we're glad we caught them, because we would have never thought about this if you haven't recommended it. So again, make sure you go check your beneficiary designations and make sure they're up to date and accurate based on whom you want to be on those lines right now. Because many times people update their wills and trusts and make changes to those, but they forget to change their beneficiary designations. And remember, beneficiary designations override what your will and trust says. So you got to make sure those are up to date and correct based on what you want them in, at this time and at this particular moment in time. Okay, so let's recap today. So over the last few years, there have been some major rule law changes when it comes to inheriting retirement account money. And you got to make sure you're up to date on those rule law changes in order to be able to minimize the cost to you, the tax to you, when that money does come to you through an inheritance. Most people, again, as I said before, will inherit some type of a retirement account at some point in their lives. And when you do, you've got some choices you have to make, and those choices that you make are going to determine how much it's going to cost you in taxes. So you want to come up with a game plan beforehand in order to minimize those taxes, and also make sure you're following all the rules and laws carefully in order to not get hit with penalties or lose more of that account lose more of that account than you should to taxes and other Uncle Sam. So if you need some assistance here, developing a game plan for this, feel free to reach out to us. We can be reached at 888-505-5631. Again, that's 888-505-5631. Or visit us at our website at HayesAdvisoryGroup.com. That's H-A-Y-E-S AdvisoryGroup.com. Again, rule and law changes are a big part of overall retirement and estate planning. And that's why, as I've mentioned in the last several weeks, sign up for and attend the Retirement Education College-style course taught through the Prepare Institute, which is a national nonprofit 501c3 education firm. The Prepare Institute teaches retirement classes at colleges throughout the nation. It's a six-hour retirement education course that you can take that gives you all the up-to-date information and education you need about all areas of retirement planning, including Medicare, taxation, wills and trust, income planning. Everything you need to know about retirement planning is taught in this course in an easy-to-understand format, and I highly encourage everyone to take that class. It is tuition-based. But it's not a lot of money, and it comes with a lot of good material that you're going to need and want to have to make sure your retirement plan is as good as it can be. So it's taught 3 hours each day for 2 days, and you get 6 hours of retirement education that will help you immensely, help you with your education of retirement planning and get you up to speed on all the new rule and law changes that have been happening over the last several years. Visit us at our website at HayesAdvisoryGroup.com, H-A-Y-E-S, AdvisoryGroup.com. Enjoy the rest of your weekend. We look forward to having another great show coming your way next week. Take care.
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0: Thank you for joining us today, and please stay tuned for last week's show in case you missed it.
2: Hi, it's T. Brian Hayes here. I have a quick question for you. When is the last time anyone actually taught you how retirement planning works? Not sold you something, but taught you. Well, chances are never. And that's exactly the gap that the Prepare Institute was built for. The Prepare Institute is a national nonprofit 501c3 educational institution that teaches retirement planning education courses and classes in various colleges nationwide. And the good news is that the retirement education course is coming here to Kaiser University right here in Sarasota. 5 to 6 hours of educational content, zero sales pitches, just real, unbiased, up-to-date education and knowledge on Social Security, healthcare, taxes, income planning, estate planning, including wills, trusts, power of attorneys, and legacy planning, all of it. And here's what makes this urgent. It only happens twice a year, not monthly, not on demand, only twice per year. So if you've been enjoying the education that's being provided on this radio show program, then this is your chance to go deeper in person with real answers to your real questions. If you want tuition information, including dates, times, and full course details, please go to preparefl.org. That's the word prepare, P-R-E-P-A-R-E-F-L, short for Florida.org. So preparefl.org. You'll also find highlights from past courses and feedback straight from people who've already taken this course. Classroom sizes are limited, so don't let this be the one that you meant to get to. Head to preparefl.org right now and reserve your seat for the Sarasota Retirement Education course that's being taught at Kaiser University. Again, the website is preparefl.org.
3: Well, hello, everyone. Thank you for joining us, and welcome to another edition of the Retirement Money Matters Show. I'm your host, T. Brian Hayes, and I appreciate spending some of your time with us today. As always, we've got a great show for you. You know, our show today is regarding a topic that will affect everyone in their retirement years. So I'm glad you're here with us today. For those of you who don't know, my name is T. Brian Hayes, and I'm founder and president of Hayes Advisory Group. Hayes Advisory Group is a professional, independent retirement and estate planning firm that assists pre-retirees and retirees in all areas of retirement estate planning, including the areas of wealth management and preservation, asset protection, tax reduction, income planning, healthcare planning, and wealth transfer and distribution. 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
0: We have offices in Kokomo, Indiana, Indianapolis, Indiana, and Sarasota, Florida, but we do serve our clients nationwide.
3: So again, welcome to the show today. I look forward to spending the next several minutes with you, sharing some solid, valuable information with you that's hopefully going to help and make a difference in your own planning. So let's get started today. Let me ask you a question. You know, most people pay a lot of money into the Social Security system during their working years, but do you know how much you will get out of the system? A recent survey says that most people do not know. So that is what we are going to discuss today. We're going to be informing you exactly what affects your Social Security benefits, all the different factors, including taxation, and what you can do to maximize your benefits over your lifetime. You know, in one of our recent question and answer shows, we received a question from a lady who was concerned about the future of Social Security and whether her benefits would be cut. That question was very important because, again, as everyone knows from all the information out there in the media and on the news reports, there's a lot of talk right now about Social Security reform. Now, we addressed that question because I thought it was a very important one. Changes will need to be made to the system to save it for the future, but I do not believe benefits will be cut in the short term. There are a lot of reform options on the table right now, which in all probability will be used first to help save the system before they would consider cutting anyone's benefits. So I don't feel that's going to happen. However, no matter what happens, in order to maximize your Social Security benefits, you have to understand how the system works and how to know about all the different factors that will affect your payout. So we're going to address that today because these factors are not commonly understood. Now, as everyone knows, Social Security will be or is already a key component of many people's retirement income.
5: Unfortunately, according to a recent survey done by American Advisors Group, most people have no idea what affects their Social Security benefits. And that's not good because, again, Social Security is a key component of most people's retirement income, and they need as much from that system as they possibly can get. Most people pay a lot of money into the system during the working years, and they deserve to get as much out of the system as they can. But to do that, you need to understand how your benefits are calculated and what affects the amount you are due to receive. So, what factors will influence your benefit amount? Well, there are a lot of complex calculations that go into determining your exact benefit amount. And while you don't need to understand exactly how all these calculations work, it is very important to at least understand the basics of how your benefits are determined. There are basically four factors that contribute to the amount you're going to receive in Social Security benefits. However, again, according to another survey done by the National Research Institute, only 9% of not yet retired workers over the age of 50 can correctly name these factors. And among those who are already retired, the numbers are even more dismal. Around 8% of those who have recently retired can name the factors that affect their Social Security benefit amount, and only 7% of those have been retired for at least 10 years can do so. So the bottom line here is you have to understand how your benefits are calculated in order to get the most out of them. So let's get to these factors and educate everyone out there listening today, because if you do not understand these, then you very well may end up receiving less money than you should or than you were expecting. Now, the first factor is your work history. To qualify for Social Security benefits, you must have at least 40 quarters of work or 10 years. If you do qualify, then your Social Security benefits are based on the average of your 35 highest earning years. If you didn't work at least 35 years, you'll have zeros in the calculation to account for the years that you didn't earn any income. Of course, that would bring your average down, which in turn will lower your basic monthly benefit. Now, for those people who have worked more than 35 years, the good news is that any year you make more than your lowest top 35, that year will be knocked out of one of the lower years you may have earned early in your career. So it could actually increase your benefits if you work more than 35 years and are earning a lot more money now than you used to when you first started working. Some people who have worked at least 35 years actually choose to continue to work longer to replace some of those lower earning years from the early on in their careers with higher earning years. Again, it's based on your top 35 highest average earning years. The next two factors are basically your age when you choose to claim those benefits. When you are eligible to claim is based on your full retirement age amount, or what is called your FRA. Your FRA is the age at which you receive 100% of the benefit amount you're entitled to. If you're born in 1960 or later, your FRA is age 67. For those born before 1960, your FRA is either 66 or 66 plus a few months, depending on what year you were born. Now, the earliest you can claim your benefits is age 62 if you're not disabled. But by doing that, you will receive a reduction in benefits of up to 30% if you have an FRA of age 67. So if you turn it on early, you will not receive your full retirement age amount. You will receive a reduced amount for your lifetime. For every month you wait to claim past age 62, you receive slightly more each month because the penalty is less. Now, if you decide to delay Social Security benefits after your full retirement age, Social Security is actually going to increase your benefit amount by 8% every year up to the age of 70. However, you need to understand that the latest you can claim and still get an increase is age 70. You don't have to turn Social Security on at age 70, but you won't get any more growth by waiting. Now, an important thing to note here is that your decision of when to turn benefits on is a lifetime decision. So you want to make sure you turn them on at the exact right time based on your specific situation. You actually do have one chance to change your mind after you claim, but it has to be done within 1 year of claiming. And if you do this, you have to pay back all the benefits you already received if you want to change it. After that, basically, you're stuck with your decision. So you got to be very careful about when you choose to elect Social Security benefits and how you turn them on, because these two factors, your age and when you turn it on, are big components of how much you're going to receive over your lifetime. Well, the last factor that affects your Social Security benefits that we're going to discuss before we take a short break is your marital status. Now, your marital status is a big factor. We touched base on this in a recent question and answer show as well, where one of the questions that was submitted was based on marital status. If you tuned in for that show, you know that the question was regarding a woman who basically received an offer to marry someone because he really liked her and was in bad health and wanted her to have his higher Social Security benefit when he passed away. And actually, this can be done. If you are married, you are entitled to a Social Security benefit from a spouse, even if you have never worked. If you are married, then you will be able to collect up to half of your spouse's full benefit amount off their record as long as your spouse worked. So you need to keep this in mind because, again, if you are married and you have never worked, but your spouse did, then you are actually entitled to receive Social Security benefits off their record while you're both still living. Now, once one spouse passes away, you as the surviving spouse will keep the greater of the two, either your own benefits or theirs, whichever is higher. So how does someone use this information and these factors to maximize their own benefits? Well, that's the golden question right there. Once you know the basics of how your benefits are calculated, you need to make some educated decisions to be able to maximize the amount you will receive from Social Security. There are many factors that come into play when determining the best strategy for your own unique situation. If you and your spouse are both eligible for benefits, then you want to work out a strategy to make the most of your combined amounts. For example, the lower earning spouse could choose to claim early so the two of you have some money coming in, and the higher earning spouse could wait until their full retirement age or later to claim bigger checks down the road. There are a lot of different factors to consider in order to determine the most proper way for you to turn your benefits on for your own unique and specific situation. Now, regardless of when you choose to claim your benefits, the key is to understand the factors that influence how much you will receive, especially if you're going to be relying on your benefits for a significant portion of your retirement income. So it pays to know how to maximize those benefits over your lifetime. Remember, you paid a lot of money into the system. You deserve to get a lot of money out of the system. And again, to do this, it takes strategy. So having a Social Security analysis done can help you determine that strategy. You need to know all the different options for turning on your benefits, from the lowest paying amount over your lifetime to the highest paying amount over your lifetime, as well as all the different options in between, so you can compare all those numbers and look at all the break-even points. Now, if you would like help in getting this analysis done based on your specific details, please feel free to reach out to us because we do these Social Security analysis all the time for people. We can print out a report for you, go over all your options, and answer all your questions. It is very helpful in starting to formulate a strategy regarding how and when to collect Social Security to maximize your benefits over your lifetime. So if you'd like to have this done, you can just reach out to us via phone at 888-505-5631, or you can contact us through our website at HayesAdvisoryGroup.com. That's H-A-Y-E-S, AdvisoryGroup.com. Now, there is another very big reason to do this, and that is because your Social Security benefits are subject to tax in two different ways. And you have to understand this because this will affect your benefits as well. We've already talked about some factors, but there are two more major factors here regarding taxes, and that is what we're going to be discussing in the second half of the show today. So make sure you stick around because, again, you have to know the tax situation regarding all this because it is a major factor in how much you will collect from your Social Security over your lifetime. 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Again, stick around because after the break, we're going to be discussing a few more factors and how taxes can affect your Social Security benefits. We will be right back.
6: Hi, it's T. Brian Hayes here. I have a quick question for you. When is the last time anyone actually taught you how retirement planning works? Not sold you something, but taught you. Well, chances are never. And that's exactly the gap that the Prepare Institute was built for. The Prepare Institute is a national nonprofit 501c3 educational institution that teaches retirement planning education courses and classes in various colleges nationwide. And the good news is that the retirement education course is coming here to Kaiser University right here in Sarasota. 5 to 6 hours of educational content, zero sales pitches, just real, unbiased, up-to-date education and knowledge on Social Security, healthcare, taxes, income planning, estate planning, including wills, trusts, power of attorneys, and legacy planning. All of it. And here's what makes this urgent. It only happens twice a year. 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So if you've been enjoying the education that's being provided on this radio show program, then this is your chance to go deeper in person with real answers to your real questions. If you want tuition information, including dates, times, and full course details, please go to preparefl.org. That's the word prepare, P-R-E-P-A-R-E-F-L, short for Florida, .org.
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5: Welcome back to the Retirement Money Matters Show. So for today, we've discussed many factors that can affect the amount of your Social Security benefits. However, there's one

0: wages meet or exceed this year's ceiling, then the Social Security tax hit for this year for you will be $23,878, which is 12.4% of that cap of $184,500. Again, if you're an employee, you will have to pay half of this out of your paychecks. Your employer will pay the other half.
1: So this is basically how you fund Social Security. But the problem is that amount, the ceiling is increasing each year, is more than the amount of the cost of living adjustments usually, which hasn't been very much in the last few years. So actually you're paying more into the system and not getting as much out of it. So this is an issue that is part of the reform for helping to save Social Security. You need to understand how Social Security is funded and how much money you are paying into that system. Again, you want to make sure you max out the amount you can get out of the system to help make up for all the money that you paid into it. So this is very important because there's a lot of money coming out of your paychecks and going into the system. It's very expensive and many people are unaware of this. Now, what about people who are self-employed? Well, they pay all of the bill. While many employees may be unaware of the full magnitude of the Social Security taxation because they only pay half the bill, self-employed people, such as sole proprietors, partners, and LLC members, know the basic truth all too well. That's because self-employed individuals must pay the entire 12.4% Social Security tax hit based on their self-employment income out of their own pockets. So one way taxes come into play with your Social Security benefit is by what you pay into the system while you're still working. Will you get back as much as you paid in over your lifetime? Well, that is something to be determined. And that is something that a Social Security analysis, again, will help you determine if you have and want that done. Now, the other way that taxes can affect your Social Security benefits is by paying taxes on your monthly benefit once you have turned on your Social Security. Now, this is something most people just don't realize or even think about, and they just don't understand it. When you turn your Social Security benefits on, whether that benefit is taxable or not depends on your other sources of income and revenue. Now, we've tried to explain this on the show several times in the past, but it is confusing. And this is something out there called provisional income. Once you turn Social Security on, when you do your taxes, there's an additional form you have to complete. It's called the Provisional Income Tax Worksheet. This worksheet actually determines how much of your Social Security benefits are going to be subject to income taxes. Unfortunately, the way this formula is set up, basically most other sources of retirement income count into that formula. So for example, pension incomes count, rental incomes count, wage and interest incomes count, dividend incomes count, and IRA withdrawals count. So most other sources of retirement income that most people have are set up to go into that provisional income formula. And if that amount of money goes over certain thresholds, then some of your Social Security benefits will be taxed. If all of these sources of income plus half your Social Security benefit added together is below the thresholds, then fortunately the good news is you don't have to pay any tax on your Social Security benefits. But unfortunately, those thresholds are not very high. So most people who have other sources of income in retirement will go over the thresholds, which can cause up to 85% of the Social Security benefits to be taxed. Now, most people argue that they paid the money into the system using after-tax money and want to know why they're paying taxes on those benefits as well. And that is because of the provisional income formula that has been in place for several years now. So again, if all your other sources of income add up to more than the thresholds, then up to 85% of your Social Security benefits can be subject to taxation. So the key question is what can you do about this? Well, one thing you can do is try to save money for retirement in some accounts that do not get included in that provisional income formula. Some of the types of accounts that don't count in that formula are Roth IRA income and income from certain types of tax-free life insurance proceeds or life insurance withdrawals. If you fund these other vehicles properly and use that additional income in retirement, then the good news is that money does not count on that provisional income formula, which will hold the provisional income amount down. So this could potentially or hopefully get you below the thresholds and prevent Social Security benefits from being subject to tax. So the key to retirement income planning and being as tax efficient as possible is to try to control the tax issues on Social Security. And this is all determined by how you save money in retirement while you're working and contributing money to your different buckets during those working years. By the time you get to your retirement years, if you have saved everything in a pre-tax position, then all that income will count in the provisional income tax formula, and there's nothing you can do to prevent taxation on your Social Security benefits. However, if you're smart during your working years and you save money properly in different types of positions, then once you retire and you have your buckets balanced properly,

0: If you're working with a retirement professional who knows how to draw income from those buckets properly, there may very well be some strategic ways to minimize or actually eliminate the taxation of your Social Security benefits. So you really need to make sure you're working with a retirement professional, both during your working years and in your retirement years, to help you save money properly while you're working, and how to adjust money in different buckets and then draw from those different buckets the most proper way when you're retired. This will help you take advantage of the tax code and minimize or eliminate the taxation effect. So the key to being able to do this is work with a retirement planning professional who can help you plan properly so you can reduce or eliminate the taxation of your Social Security benefits. So you can't forget about the tax factor. It will have an effect on your benefits, and hopefully you're doing some smart things regarding how you're saving in retirement or moving things around after you're retired to be able to minimize or eliminate that tax effect. As a professional Social Security planner can help you with this, and a Social Security analysis can help you determine not only what your benefits are going to be, but how to maximize those benefits and how to prevent them from being taxed. So if you want that analysis done, again, 888-505-5631, or you can visit us at our website at HayesAdvisoryGroup.com, H-A-Y-E-S, AdvisoryGroup.com. Again, if you need help with this, you want that analysis done, feel free to reach out to us, and we'll be happy to sit down with you and do that Social Security analysis for you. 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Appreciate you being with us. We'll talk to you again soon.
1: 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All statements and opinions expressed are based upon information considered reliable, although it should not be relied upon as such. Any statements or opinions are subject to change without notice. Investments involve risk, and unless otherwise stated, are not guaranteed. Past performance cannot be used as an indicator to determine future results. Any strategies mentioned may not be suitable for everyone. Information expressed does not take into account your specific situation or objectives and is not intended as recommendations appropriate for you. The information provided is not intended as tax or legal advice and should not be relied on as such. Before acting on any information mentioned, please consult with an independent, qualified tax or investment advisor to determine if it is suitable for your specific situation. This program is designed to provide accurate and authoritative information with regard to the subject covered. Any examples are for illustrative purposes only and do not take into account your particular investment objectives, financial situation, or needs, and may not be suitable for all investors. It is not intended to project the performance of any specific investment and is not a solicitation or recommendation of any investment strategy. Index or fixed annuities are not designed for short-term investments and may be subject to caps, restrictions, fees, and surrender charges as described in the annuity contract. Guarantees are backed by the financial strength and claims paying ability of the insurer. 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
9: 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Nolan Dauerbrauer is paralyzed and plays chess with his thoughts. 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Nobody's asking you or anyone the one question. If the brain upgrade works, who decides which humans get it? They've already decided how this will all end. Turns out, we're just the beta test. 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
11: With SRN News, I'm Bob Agnew in Washington. New midterm polling delivering a surprise for many Democrats.
12: Republicans now lead Democrats 51-49% on the generic congressional ballot in a new Harvard-Harris poll of likely voters. This is a shift from a 4-point Democratic advantage in March. The survey also finds Republican voters more motivated to turn out. Nearly 8 in 10 respondents said they reject political extremists like Hassan Piker. Democrats have been counting on a midterm rebound that has not shown up in this poll. Willie Nelson, Washington.
11: Also on SRNNews.com, Vice President J.D. Vance says that inflation figures show the Federal Reserve should cut its benchmark interest rates. We get more on that from correspondent Bernie Bennett.
13: Speaking with reporters at the White House, Vice President J.D. Vance said, quote, "Our view, and this has been a consistent message from the president and the rest of the administration on down, is that we believe that the Fed should be lowering interest rates." He continued, quote, "We feel quite confident that if you look at the inflation numbers, if you look at the CPI numbers, that it's proper and responsible for the Federal Reserve to lower interest rates." Fed officials, including the chair, Kevin Warsh, have said inflation is running above the central bank's 2% target. The consumer price index rose 3.4% in July over the past 12 months. Bertie Bennett in Washington.
11: The New York City Police Department is adding extra security around synagogues on Friday, September 11th, as the start of Rosh Hashanah, the Jewish New Year, starts at sundown. More on that precaution from correspondent Laura Winters.
14: In light of recent anti-Semitic attacks in New York City, the police department will be beefing up security around synagogues on Friday, September 11th, as the Jewish New Year, Rosh Hashanah, begins at sundown. Additional security cameras have been installed around places of worship, and extra patrols will be stationed outdoors and inside. The increase in security follows a heightened threat environment following the March 12th terrorist attack in West Bloomfield Township, Michigan.
11: And that is correspondent Laura Winters reporting, and this is SRN News.
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15: Foundations of Freedom. A look at America's founding principles and the leaders who shaped our nation.
16: Ronald Reagan understood that liberty could never be taken for granted. In 1967, he warned Americans, freedom is a fragile thing, and it's never more than one generation away from extinction. President Reagan knew the freedoms secured by one generation were not guaranteed to survive to the next. Today, as socialistic ideas that place greater power in the hands of government gain renewed support, Reagan's warning carries even greater weight. Freedom is more than inheritance. It's a responsibility, one we all share. Every generation must fight for the principles that made self-government possible. Freedom only survives when each generation chooses to defend it. So, do we have the courage to defend and protect what is being challenged, the very principles that made America the greatest experiment in history?
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19: Today will be humid with a mix of clouds and sun with a chance of an afternoon thunderstorm in some areas. The high will reach 91. Tonight will be partly cloudy with a low of 79. Tomorrow is expected to be mostly cloudy and humid with the possibility of a thunderstorm reaching a high of 90. I'm meteorologist Jason Caterina. That's your exclusive AccuWeather forecast on AM 930, The Answer.
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20: Good morning and welcome to Ask the Doctor. I'm your host as usual, Dr. Michael Lang of the Lang Eye Institute and Fortify Vitamins. 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I do want to mention to make everybody on my staff happy that we are going to be closed at the Lang Eye Institute until Tuesday, and we're going to be closed at the Lang Nutrition Center in Ocala until Tuesday, and we are going to be closed today and Monday at the Fortify Nutrition Center in Clearwater. So I'm not the slave driver people think I am. I am giving the staff a little time off, and I want to wish everybody a happy, wonderful, safe Labor Day. Now it's time to introduce a good friend and a colleague in the talk radio business, and his name is David Snow, and he's the host of an amazingly popular talk show that's been running since 1990. That's 36 years, and it's called Dr. Health Radio. And he calls himself a board-certified talkologist.
18: Talkologist,
20: there we go. And he gives a lot of good, his philosophy is more education equals less medicine, so we think alike. He's all into the whole preventative name of the game. Eat the right foods, avoid the wrong foods, exercise, sleep, hydration, everything we've been preaching for years, he's been preaching for years. So I'm taking this opportunity to welcome David Snow to Ask the Doctor.
18: Thank you, Doc. Excuse me. How the health are you?
20: How the health am I? I am doing fantastic.
18: That's how I greet every guest every week. You know, they say that you know you're getting older when you have more doctors than friends. Well, I'm glad that you are a great eye doctor. You're my eye doctor, and you're a great friend, so thank you for that.
20: And you know, Dave, you've been hosting this show. You have probably one of the longest, if not the longest running, medical talk show in the country.
18: I think, yeah, there's, well, there is one doctor that is, yeah, maybe, yeah, it's
20: close.
18: Pretty close. Yeah, yeah, I think so, yeah. And it was live until, well, before right after COVID, mm-hmm. it ceased being live. And then also I was 2 hours for most of the 36 years, but now it's a 1 hour show. So it's the healthiest hour on radio instead of the healthiest 2 hours on radio.
20: And what time are you on? Because you're on Salem Media, I think, twice today.
18: Yeah, here in Florida, AM 860. I was on 7 a.m. this morning, and then I'll be on again at noon to 1. And then tonight is a rebroadcast, 7 p.m. And you can always go to the website, drhealthradio.com. 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And I do want to mention, I realized recently that there's a response page on my website, but I never activated it. So I gotta get on the ball on that. And because you can't write to me or anything. And so I know that you're connected, hyper connected to social media, and I'm like an anti-social person. So anyway.
20: Yeah, we got to get that fixed up so people can ask you questions.
18: Yeah, yeah, yeah.
20: And then you can stay up late at night in your free time, right? Just,
18: yeah, just
20: replying to everybody.
18: Right, right.
20: All right. I'm going to give you the phone number, a few phone numbers. Get a pen and paper. Write down the first phone numbers for the Lang Eye Institute in the Villages, Florida. That's 352-753-4014. That's 352-753-4014. And then Fortify phone number is 866-503-9746. 866-503-9746. And you can certainly follow me on Instagram. That's simply Dr. Michael Lang _. So Dr. Michael Lang _. We got a blue check, so it's a legitimate. It's not one of the fake ones. There's about 400 fake Dr. Michael Lang Instagrams. So make sure you're following the legitimate one. We've got about 360,000 followers right now. And you can also go to the website, drmichaellang.com, drmichaellang.com. And I see somebody chiming in on Instagram stating, Dr. Lang, you're going to be able to put your hair in a ponytail very soon. I like it, and a couple of hearts. Yes, my hair is growing longer. You know, I'm very biblical lately, and so.
18: And it's real hair.
20: It is real hair. So like Samson, you know, Samson in the Bible.
18: That's right.
20: That was Old Testament, right? He was very strong, right? Now, I don't have a Delilah, I have a Tammy, so she won't be cutting my hair. So I am growing it longer. We'll see if it makes me any stronger. You know, one of those late midlife crises, I guess. Maybe I get a tattoo and a fat boy Harley, too.
18: Well, you already have a Harley, right?
20: I got a lot of motorcycles. Not a Harley yet, but I went to the Harley-Davidson here in Pinellas County. We went the other day. My brother's in town, for Moffitt's cancer updates, and
18: right.
20: He did really well. And we checked out the fat boys. You know, I like the electric glides, all those. The Heritage is nice, but the Fat Boy is really cool. That's what Arnold Used to ride in that movie Terminator.
18: Oh, okay. You know, speaking of that, Doc, I remember distinctly, and this was years ago, maybe over, well over a decade ago, in Hawaii when I was running around Diamond Head, there was a whole pack of bikers that went by me, and I noticed that everyone except for one of them was overweight, since you mentioned Fat Boy. And then just a minute or so later, I'm running over the crest of the Diamond Head Road in Honolulu, and there was a pack of cyclists, and all of them except for one was fit, lean, and trim.
20: Right.
18: You know, so that tells you everything, right, about being a biker versus being a cyclist.
20: Right.
18: I mean, using the pedals. And now with e-bikes, everybody's, you see them coasting around town, they're not pedaling.
20: No, so if you get an e-bike, you need to get the one that's just e-assist. You still have to pedal it.
18: Yeah.
20: And there's some studies on that showing psychologically you're better off on the e-assist bike than the other one. There's a new study that came out. Dr. Summerton and I talked about that. And I think it's because when you get on an e-assist, you feel good. So I got one for Tammy, and I ride her bike a lot.
18: Okay.
20: And I got a few of them, too. A mountain bike that's e-assist. It's crazy at the mountain bike trails. Mm. It's closer to motocross. But you got to pedal. You still get your heart rate up. And I think when you get on it, you just feel better. You're not thinking, oh, my God, I got to climb that big bridge, you know, because you can pedal up it much easier. You still got to pedal.
18: Right.
20: All right. We're getting a few people on hold here. We're going to take those in just 1 second. We got a lot to talk about today. It's going to be an exciting show with David Snow. And so we're going to go to the first call, number two. I think that's Tasha in Ocala. Tasha, good morning. Welcome to the program.
0: Hey, good morning, everybody. Good morning to David. How are you?
18: Hey, there's Tasha. Yes, you're such a smiling face. So much energy.
0: Long time. I wanted to call and wish you guys a happy Labor Day weekend. I hope you guys are going to have some amazing plans this weekend and all your followers and listeners as well.
20: Fantastic.
18: Thank you.
20: Can you believe Labor Day already, 2026? Wow. Christmas is right around the corner.
0: It's literally crazy. I also wanted to let everybody know that we have got some amazing things happening right now in our village location. If that's okay with you, do you mind if I talk a little bit about the optical really fast?
20: No, absolutely, Tasha. I appreciate that.
0: Yeah, of course. So we have one of the best selections, I would say around, I can't even tell you how many miles, but it is fantastic. We have thousands of beautiful frames, and I don't know if people know this or not, and I'm going to let you know in a little secret here. Towards this time is when the reps will come in and we get beautiful new frames. We have amazing options for men, for women. We have some for children. But, I mean, gorgeous handmade crafted frames. We have Cartier frames still that are amazing. If you guys want to take advantage of those, we don't have many of those left. Still have some Gucci frames left. But most importantly, we have some Coco Songs, some Carreras, beautiful Tom Fords that will make you melt. They're gorgeous. The color's fantastic. But I want to tell everybody that because I don't think people realize how awesome our optical is. And come inside and meet some of the new people we have. We have Lindsay. She is fantastic. She's been with us for a few months. Steve, who is our new optical manager, super exciting to bring him on the team. Of course, we have Crystal, Dawn, myself, and Doug. So I want to encourage everybody after this Labor Day weekend to come in, say hi, get an adjustment. It doesn't cost you anything if you need your nose pads changed or anything like that. We take amazing insurances. But we have so much to offer, and I just want to invite everybody.
20: Awesome. Thanks for that heads up. We don't talk enough about the optical at the Lang Eye Institute. We talk about our dry eye treatment protocol and macular degeneration, cataracts, and things of that nature. We don't push the optical enough, and just about everybody is in a good pair of glasses. And the first thing you see on a person is the glasses, the spectacles that they're wearing. So thank you, Tasha. And certainly, I want to wish you a great and your family a happy Labor Day.
0: Thank you. I appreciate that. 2 seconds, and I'll leave you alone. Is that okay?
20: Okay. 1001, 1002, really you're done.
0: Dang it!
20: Go ahead.
0: We have some new lenses, the Atlas lenses. So make sure if we are looking for some new performance tinted contact lenses, check us out. We could talk more about that a different time, but I wanted to kind of also bring that up.
20: Absolutely. We're one of the only ones that offer that. So the golfers, the softball, baseball players, bikers, you want to enhance your vision, improve your game, increase your reaction time, you know, line up the putts a little bit better. Yeah, that new contact lens, they come in a green color and a kind of a bright orange, and they block all the UV and the blue light, too. So it's good for your eye and increases athletic ability. Yeah, thanks for bringing that up.
0: Hey, you're welcome. Great for young athletes as well. So anybody that's around the area that may be into football, pickleball, anything like that, that would also be a great alternative, and for migraines as well. So,
20: thank you.
0: Thank you for letting me. Have a great day, guys.
20: All right, you have a good one. All right, we got another person on hold. We're going to take Steve in just a minute. But, you know, I want to talk a couple really quick about a few nutritious foods, okay? We talk about men a lot of times and what's good for their prostate and good for the testosterone. And I talk a lot about broccoli sprouts and micro broccoli. And you happen to have some there.
18: Yes, I heard you. In fact, I was eating breakfast when I was listening to your show last week and you mentioned broccoli sprouts. And I thought, oh, yeah, that's right. I forgot to put them on my with my breakfast. So I brought it out of the refrigerator. So I brought one to show people. This is one of the brands I buy. And I think you buy the same brand, right? There's other brands, but this is a good one. And you just, you know, it's, what, 10 times the sulforaphane and compounds that you would get in regular broccoli. Not to discount regular broccoli because you're getting the fiber, but this really gives you the powerhouse of nutrients. And you just do
20: open it up.
18: Yeah, yeah.
20: And I like to put it in, you know, you can put it in your sandwiches. You can put it,
18: anything,
20: on your pasta, your rice. Or I mix it with tomato paste or tomato sauce in the very end, because then you get the double whammy. The tomato sauce and tomato paste is great for men's prostate testosterone, too,
18: right?
20: And so you want to eat the broccoli that doesn't look like broccoli, right? So broccoli sprouts and micro broccoli, absolutely.
18: And it's more expensive than regular broccoli, but you use a lot less because it's more concentrated.
20: Now, while we're on this, let's talk about another fruit before we go to Steve. Steve's going to be next caller. You know, we have a lot of news lately about blueberries. Mm. And blueberries is one of the dirty dozens. So filled with pesticides. So we want to always have organic blueberries. And you want to wash them really well. But this is one of those times that bigger's not better, right?
18: No. In fact, I brought people that are watching and besides listening, here's... Now, let me ask you the question. Here's, they're both organic blueberries. I have two packages. One is this.
20: Right.
18: What's the difference between these two packages?
20: It's a one package. They're small, tight looking, and there's more numerous, and one, they're big and fluffy.
18: Okay, so which one's more nutritious?
20: Well, I know the answer. Okay. I think it's the smaller ones, but you let
18: rules.
20: Us know.
18: Right? Yes, because you think about it. You're getting more, you know, most of the benefits of blueberries are in the skins. That's where the polyphenols are found. And so you get more, like in a one ounce portion of blueberries, of the small ones, you're getting more of the skins than you would a 1 ounce serving of the large blueberries.
20: Right.
18: So you want to look for the smaller blueberries instead of the jumbo ones. And, of course, you want to get it organic, but you'll get more nutritional benefits from the small berries.
20: Right. And the flavonoids are amazing for you and berries. And remember, folks, don't ever eat a banana, an avocado, an apple, or a pear with the blueberries because the polyphenol oxidase blocks the absorption.
18: Up to 84%, I read.
20: Right. Yeah. But you can pair pineapples with it.
18: Oh, yeah. Yeah. Mm-hmm.
20: And pineapples are good also.
18: Oh, yeah. I grew up in Hawaii. And actually, I knew one of the prime researchers. He was a biochemist for Dole Pineapple, Dr. Stephen Tausig, back in the 70s. And he did a lot of the research on bromelain. Most of the bromelain, by the way, is in the stem of the pineapple. That's where they extract it. But and a lot of people think that if you cook pineapple, you're still getting the bromelain, or if it, you know, if you buy the canned pineapple, no, you're not getting any of the enzymes because the heat destroys the bromelain, which is the protein digesting enzyme.
20: Right. And just speaking of all the stuff that we just talked about, the broccoli sprouts, the pineapple, the blueberries, I'm going to hold up in front of everybody right now. 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We're going to talk a lot more about some other things in just a minute. 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And we're going to the phones. Let's see. I think Steve in Clearwater. Steve is a regular from many moons.
18: Oh, he's my favorite caller on your show.
20: There you go.
18: Always has fun facts.
20: He's genius.
1: Thank you,
20: Steve.
1: Very much.
20: Yes. Makes us go, hmm. Hi, right, okay. Steve.
1: One of the reasons the broccoli sprouts are so good is because when any plant or animal is first developing, whether it's a fetus or anything, the metabolic rate is extremely high to get that so it can establish itself in the environment. So there's a lot of oxidative stress, and because it's growing so quickly,
20: right?
1: And so that's why broccoli sprouts have a lot of antioxidants in them, and they're very good for people. Number two, this is a suggestion to both of you, which I've made to Dr. Lang before. You two should try to coordinate so that the stations you're on, you're back to back. In other words, you aren't for instance, in the Tampa Bay area now, Snow is on at 7 o'clock, then there's an attorney, then Dr. Lang. I think it would be better for both of you in terms of ratings and terms of just functional thing. People like to listen to the same issue, which is nutrition and health, you'd complement each other in terms of having your programs together on all your stations.
20: You know, we are back to back in a few other markets out there. I think in Texas and some other markets, we are. He comes on right before me and I'm right after him, just not in the Tampa Bay market. So we've already taken that into consideration, I think, because of you, Steve.
1: Oh, well, that's very nice. I think it's great. And, it's good. And one thing I'm a little bit, of course, I've known Dr. Lang a lot longer than I'm going to call you Dr. Snow.
18: I'm not a doctor.
1: No, I just play one on the radio. Degree.
20: No, I don't. Oncologist.
1: Honorary degree. It's going to be Dr. Snow. Dr. Snow. You claim that you're the healthiest hour on radio, right?
18: Yes.
1: And I think a lot of people have called Dr. Lang the healthiest on radio. So I'm trying to find a metric that would measure that so that we can make the final determination as to which one of you two is the healthiest. I'm trying to find an algebraic formula to determine who is and actually the healthiest hour on radio.
20: You haven't seen the advertisements. We're going to be boxing it out in the Superdome on Christmas Eve.
1: Yeah, there you go. Texas Death.
20: We're heading to New Orleans. Nolens bound.
1: All my buddies from
20: Metairie, here we come.
1: Where are you from?
20: I'm from Metairie. I'm from New Orleans.
1: I know, but I'm talking to Dr. Snow. Where were you born?
18: I'm from Hawaii.
1: You are?
18: Yes.
1: That's where I grew up. That's really cool.
20: And he's still got a tan. Look at him on the television.
18: No, I haven't been in the beach.
20: He's still got a tan. Look at that.
1: What's that?
20: I said he still has a tan. Look at comparing him. I'm like the albino on the television set. Look at his guy. He's got a deep tan. He used a lot of that native tan. Remember that Hawaiian tropic?
18: Yeah. I have the skin cancer scars to prove it. Surgery scars.
1: Oh, okay. Well, it's nice to hear you both together. It's a double pleasure.
18: Thank you.
1: And hope you can. I really hope that you can coordinate more. And you're probably not going to like this, but I hope that Dr. Lang can advertise on your program. I think that would be wonderful.
18: All right. Good suggestion. Thanks, Steve. I appreciate it.
20: Okay. Hey, thanks for the call,
1: God bless
20: Steve.
1: You. Okay.
20: Have a good one. All right. You're listening to Ask the Doctor and David Snow. All right. If you got a question, give us a call, 877-969-8600. That's 877-969-8600. I do want to welcome our new listeners in the Orlando area. We're on some of Salem Media stations in Orlando. So we're coast to coast, and we're live video streaming all over the world. So it's actually good morning, good evening, or good afternoon, depending on what part of the globe you're watching or listening. One more time, phone lines are 877-969-8600. 8600. So I want to ask David, one of the best forms of preventative medicine, believe it or not, is a routine eye exam.
18: Uh-huh.
20: And a lot of people don't realize that. You know, you go get your blood test, you see your primary care physician and all of this. But you think about it. The eye is the window to the body. It's the only way we can see the capillaries,
18: true,
20: the veins, the yeah, arteries, and the nerves without actually cutting in to your skin or using radiation and angiography and toxic mm-hmm, dyes and things. And so I recommend everybody getting a comprehensive eye evaluation. Certainly have your eyes dilated. That's very important. And I also like an optomap. So go to an eye care provider, whether it's an ophthalmologist or an optometrist, that preferably has an optomap, because that enables them to see things way out in the periphery that you're going to miss with your indirect ophthalmoscope when you're dilated. Even if you're the best eye doctor in the world, you can miss things. Nobody's perfect. So the optomap allows us to see things that you may miss. It also looks to go under the retina, different layers, especially certain optomaps have OCT technology incorporated into it. So we can look at the tiny capillaries under the macula where diabetes can affect very early.
18: Sure.
20: We can do something called autofluorescence that looks for a metabolic waste product in the retina called lipofuscin, which can be the first telltale signs of macular degeneration. Believe it or not, dementia and Alzheimer's. Mm-hmm. We can look at nerve fiber layer thinning that is also a telltale sign of not only eye diseases, but some systemic health problems. So we can detect vascular problems like diabetes and high blood pressure and atherosclerosis, many autoimmune diseases like lupus and arthritis and sarcoid. And then even with visual field technology, we can detect things like strokes that patients had and aren't aware of, aneurysms, brain tumors, things of this nature. So,
18: and it's all non-invasive, right? All those tests you just mentioned.
20: Non-invasive.
18: It's fantastic.
20: And with AI technology, it's amazing where the eye care industry is going now. Very soon, I'm talking very soon, you'll be able to map out the entire eye, and it will actually diagnose and tell you the treatment plan. It'll wow, show you the pathology and the disease entity that some doctors just might not be aware of.
18: That's huge.
20: So it's going, you know, 100 years into the future over the next 3 years. We now have a glaucoma device called SLT that's available, and it's 2.5 seconds, a laser treatment. You push a button, 2.5 seconds. The surgeon doesn't do any cutting or laser. The machine does it.
18: Wow.
20: 2.5 seconds. Lowers the intraocular pressure. May help people get off their medication. In Europe, they're using this as the first line of defense instead of drops, because many drops or medications have systemic health problems. People don't realize it. An eye drop can sometimes slow your heart rate down, cause your heart rate to go faster, make you very tired. You know, allergic reactions to the conjunctiva in the eye. Very dry eyes related to this. So think about it. If you have glaucoma, think about DSLT. Talk to your doctor about it. It's not very vogue yet, but it's going to become very vogue very, very soon.
18: Since you mentioned conjunctivitis, Doc, have you heard of the new website? It's conjunctivitis.com. Yeah, it's a site for sore eyes.
20: It's a site for sore eyes. He's got the best... ocular jokes.
18: Well, I did search my funny bone pharmacy for a few if we have time. But, you know, as you know, you're my eye doc, and you gave me a good bill of health as far as my eyesight for 71 is not too bad. It's 20/20 in my right eye, 20/30 in my left. But what I really need is a pair of contacts or glasses for my hindsight and to assist my foresight and insight. I mean, do you have anything for that?
20: We have it all at the Lang Eye
18: Good.
20: Institute.
18: Okay, I'm there.
20: Come on by. All right, guys and gals out there, give us a call. David Snow, pretty famous talk show host.
18: Not as famous as you.
20: And, of course, me, Dr. Michael P. Lang. Give us a call at 877-969-8600. That's 877-969-8600. Talking about eye care, I want to mention something. We just had the whole gang and the inventor of the machine come into our office at the Lang Eye Institute and install something called the Gaudi Profilometer. And what it does, it maps out the entire topography of the cornea and the sclera, and it designs a highly customized, data-driven, it's called a Gaudi scleral lens. It eliminates the trial and error of fitting these difficult scleral lenses. And so people that have a very unique shape to their eye, this is tailor fit or a tailor made. It's like a tailor made suit for their eyes. It's pretty fascinating technology. It's going to help us reduce chair time, improve comfort, improve vision, and improve health of the eye. So patients that have keratoconus, patients that have had corneal transplants, corneal scars, RK, LASIK, PRK, have severe dry eyes. I got to tell you, the future of scleral fitting is here now at the Lang Eye Institute with the Gaudy Prophilometer. We're the second in the state to have it, so nobody else has it. So come on by, especially if you've had a hard-to-fit contact lens. You want the latest of the latest. Ask any of our doctors that are all trained at using the Gaudy Prophilometer. All right. Phone lines are open. 877-969-8600. 877-969-8600. We mentioned Arnold Schwarzenegger a minute ago for some reason.
18: Oh, his son has this bar, these energy bars or protein bars.
20: Right. Yeah. Oh, that was before the show, wasn't it?
18: Yeah.
20: So, you know, you have had some pretty, I've been following you for years, and you've had some pretty amazing guests on the show.
18: Over 2,000, yeah.
20: Can you just throw out a few names?
18: Oh, well, you know, Schwarzenegger is probably the biggest name. I had Arnold on. He was actually filming Terminator 3 at the time, and he was cordial, or he accommodated me, and he actually stayed up the next day, because most of the scenes were shot at night, and so he stayed up the next morning for my live show Saturday morning, and this is, you know, many years ago, because we were promoting fitness. He was actually the chairman for the President's Council on Physical Fitness for President Bush. And then another guest of mine and a longtime friend, Jack LaLanne, him and Arnold crisscrossed the country educating people on fitness, the importance of fitness, way back in the 1990s. You know, and then of course Jack LaLanne was my first guest every year for New Year's fitness resolutions, all the way until he was 96 years old. I had, just countless Hollywood
20: was
18: celebrities.
20: Was his wife on with you?
18: Yes, yes. In fact, she just had her 100th birthday. Right. Elaine LaLanne was on March 19th. Was 100 years old. She's my oldest guest to date, and I just called her not too long ago. She's still doing really well. She's in California, Morro Bay, California, let's see.
20: What about Casey Kasem?
18: Casey Kasem, yes. He was a vegetarian, so that's why I had him on regarding vegetarian nutrition. And he was also the voice of several cartoon characters. So when I had him on, I threw him a loop or a curveball, because I said, you know, ladies and gentlemen, it looks like we were unable to get Casey Kasem on the show, but we do have Shaggy from Scooby-Doo, which was he did the voiceover for Shaggy.
20: Right.
18: And so I thought, shoot, he's going to hang up on me or he'll play along with it. And he went right into character's voice and he said, hey, David, you know, how's it going? You know, gosh, I had, all the diet docs, you know, Dr. Atkins and Dr. Dean Ornish. And, you know, they got into a fight it was at a nutrition conference. And, of course, Dr. Atkins is the meat and fat guy. You know, he kind of popularized the keto diet. And then Dr. Ornish was all about grains and vegetables, you know, vegetarian. And but, you know, who won the fight? Dr. Atkins. He ate Dr. Ornish.
20: Yeah, Dr. Atkins was the precursor. He was the precursor of the carnivore diet.
18: Right. That's why he ate Dr. Ornish. No, just kidding. But I had both of them on numerous times over the years, too, and all the other diet book doctors. But,
20: right.
18: You know, the diets come and go, and I like your Lang diet and the Mediterranean diet. Those are the ones that are here to stay, because they're time-proven and scientifically proven to be the most nutritious diet to follow.
20: Right, folks, so you can Google Lang Survival Diet. I worked on that for many years. It's kind of a combination of the paleo, the Mediterranean, the ketogenic diet. So I took the benefits of all of those and the bad parts and put them all out. So it's an anti-inflammatory type of diet. And you can actually go to the website, Dr. Michael Lang at the top, or fortify.com at the top of the page, and you can actually download or read the Lang Wellness and Longevity Plan. And you can print that. I talk about meals. I talk about food and sleep and hydration, even exercise, what exercise to do, when to do it. So it's called the Lang Wellness and Longevity Plan. Go to the website and you can download that. So talking about ways to live a little bit longer, right? This is kind of what the show is about, not just eye health. Your show, my show, we talk about things to do. People can be proactive in their health to live a little bit longer, right?
18: Yeah.
20: And live a little healthier.
18: Absolutely.
20: Well, there's a meta-analysis not too long ago of 26 studies. Folks, this had 1.8 million people in this study, and it proved that eating more fruits and vegetables decreased your mortality rate, from cardiovascular disease and respiratory disease, and eating more of the right fruits, less cancer mortality. And then another study showed that if you just ate 5 servings of fruits and vegetables versus 2, you had a 13% lower risk of premature death. And then the Norwegians have this really good study that shows, now people are going to love this because we got an aging population out there that listens to our show now. Men and women in their 60s that focused on a better diet, like the Lang survival diet or something similar, can add up to 10 more years to their life. And 80-year-olds can add another 4 to 5 years simply by eating more fruits and vegetables, walnuts, pecans, and pistachios. I didn't say almonds, and less processed food. So that's the name of the game. And then omega-3, you hear me preach omega-3 on this program all the time. Omega-3, studies show that higher levels of omega-3 in the blood, whether it's from fish or fish oil, has a 21% reduced rate of all causes of mortality. So take your omega-3 or eat some omega-3 high nuts and fruits, things that we have.
18: Walnuts right here.
20: There you go.
18: Walnuts and raisins.
20: Yeah, walnuts are a good nut. It's a good, much better than almonds. Remember, almonds are very high in oxalates.
2: Mm-hmm.
20: Almonds, spinach, and beets, very high in oxalates. So that can increase your risk of kidney stones. All right, let's go back to the phones. Let's go to Scott in Lumberton, Mississippi. He's our Mississippi man. He's a caller a lot. I think he hears us on WRNO. Morning.
21: Good morning. How y'all doing this morning?
20: Fabulous. How are you?
21: Good. I'm doing great. I wanted to ask Dr. Smith a question. One of the things before I forget, do you have a station maybe out around the Hattiesburg area also, or do you know? Mississippi, Hattiesburg, Mississippi.
18: You can hear better than me because the speaker is low.
20: Do you have a show? Do you have a? He's in Hattiesburg, Mississippi. Do you have a station that he can pick
18: you
20: up?
18: Oh, no, but you can go to the website, Scott, and just go to drhealthradio.com, and we podcast all the previous shows, or you can, it also streams live at the different times. But just go to, and you, at the same time, even if it's not playing in your area, if you just go to, you know, the website, it will, you'll be able to hear the show like at noon today. For instance, and today, by the way, is your aging gut. Now what? Since you're talking about aging and getting old, but I have an expert on talking about how to compensate for diminished enzyme secretions and, you know, how our gut changes as we get older. So that's a great show today. And then next week, it's going to be on nutrients for healthy aging. And then the following week, 2 weeks from today, it's on med spa therapies, all the, you know, Botox and GLP-1s and hormone replacement therapy and fillers and, you know, IV therapy, everything.
20: The microbiome is so important.
18: Yeah. drhealthradio.com.
21: No, appreciate it. Yeah, that's a lot of good info there. Well, let me ask you something else on a take of, say, vitamins and certain fruits that you should not take with vitamins. I know grapefruit is really up there with certain vitamins and also medicine, of course. But what fruit is not good at all to take with either one? And what fruits are good, say, together, or even if you had to take medicine or vitamins? Do you have any info on that situation?
18: That's a loaded question.
20: There's a few things out there. That is a very difficult question to ask. But something that comes to mind, we were just talking about pineapple. And you don't want to be eating a lot of pineapple if you're on blood thinners, all right? Eliquis and Coumadin, and maybe have some irregular heart, you know, irregular heart arrhythmias. Too much pineapple, too much bromelain can cause tachycardia. That's rapid heart rate. And it can thin the blood a little bit more. And remember, we talk about, you know, not combining polyphenol oxidase in bananas and apples and pears and avocados with berries because the polyphenol oxidase blocks the absorption of the flavonoids. And there's a whole host of things we could go over. I mean, lots of herbs and things you got to be careful of, especially for people that are on blood thinners, right? Even omega-3 fish oil in high dosages, we got to talk 5 grams, can start thinning the blood too much. So that's why it's always important to talk to your doctors and tell them what vitamins you're in, what herbs you're taking, and tell them a little bit about your diet also, you know, what foods you're, you know, really eating lots of, because it's, you know, they can help their systemic health, especially if you're on lots of medications.
21: Well, that's pretty interesting. I guess you just got to watch everything and just take your time in between whatever you're taking with vitamins or pills or whatever with any kind of fruit, I guess.
20: And you know, another thing is don't overdo anything. Don't always eat the same thing every day for the rest of your life. Because I used to do that growing up in New Orleans. I ate a lot of shrimp. I had shrimp for breakfast, lunch, and supper. I had shrimp. I developed a severe hypersensitivity reaction, and I will die if I eat shrimp now, even if I have a little shrimp juice. So, you know, mix it up a little bit, you know, have different breakfasts. Don't always eat bacon and eggs, you know, mix it up.
21: Right. Well, yeah, that's interesting. Well, I figured I'd ask a couple of questions there, and I'll check in with his show also. And it's always good talking to y'all guys. I appreciate y'all.
20: All right, Scott. Thanks. Have a great day.
18: You know, speaking of shrimp, it's such an oxymoron when they advertise jumbo shrimp. I mean, what's that about? Jumbo shrimp.
20: Right, jumbo shrimp. Yeah, how do you remember all these things?
18: Well, I mean, you know, do anything for long enough, you get...
20: jumbo shrimp. All right, so that's an oxymoron, isn't it?
18: It is. Hey, if I could just mention two dates that are important. Mm-hmm. November 7th. Is our live radio broadcast at Abby's Health and Nutrition. We want to invite you there, too, as a speaker.
20: That would be great. Well,
18: it's a live broadcast for the Florida listeners. They're on Northdale Mabry, and it'll be their fall festival. But we're going to do the show live for the first time, take it on the road, and it'll be a live radio broadcast at noon.
20: Awesome.
18: But we'll have festivities all through the day. That's Saturday, November 7th. The other week, or the other date I want to mention is next week, a week from today, is Dr. Lang's birthday, September 12th, right?
20: 15th.
18: Oh, 15th. Oh, okay, well, let's celebrate it on the 12th.
20: Wow, I almost forgot that.
18: Okay, and you're going to be 64, so you have to play the Beatles song When I'm 64.
20: September 15th.
18: Yeah. And well, 5 days after that is mine, so.
20: That's right. We're both Virgos.
18: Yeah.
20: Happy birthday.
18: Yeah, same to you. You
20: God,
18: got it first.
20: We were 30 last weekend.
18: I wish I was 64 again. I'm 70.
20: Where
18: I'll be 71.
20: Does time fly? Yeah. We're going to talk a lot more with David Snow here in just a second. We're going back to the phones to my old stomping grounds. I think it's Mimi in New Orleans.
2: Good morning. How are y'all?
20: Good morning. How you doing?
2: I'm good. I have a couple of questions for you. Well, the first one is my husband does have glaucoma in his left eye, and he's lost probably about 65 or 70% of his vision there.
20: Right.
2: He also has double vision, which occurred after he got his cataract surgery.
20: Mm-hmm.
2: So he just had a strabismus operation on Wednesday. And I was just listening to you talk about the DSLT, the laser.
20: Right.
2: And how do you think that would play into part with what's going on with him?
20: Yeah, obviously, without seeing him, it's hard for me to tell 100%. So this is just for educational purposes only. But the DSLT, you have to find a doctor in New Orleans that's doing it. It's, like I said, 2.5 seconds. It's replacing SLT, which is selective laser trabeculoplasty, which took a lot longer than 2.5 seconds and was a little uncomfortable at times. So this is very quick, painless, covered by insurance. And it works. I mean, we've had probably 50, 60 patients have had it done over the last, 3-4 months, and it's done incredibly well. Now, everybody's not going to be a candidate for this, but any way to lower his pressure more effectively with less drugs and less medication is not a bad idea, all right? Let me ask you this. How much does your husband weigh?
2: About 160.
20: Good. So he's not overweight. That's the best thing in the world. No. Because getting down to your ideal body weight is also going to improve circulation and help with patients that have glaucoma. If you heard the show before, I developed an actual vitamin called eye pressure and neurocognitive support. It's a vitamin.
2: He takes that.
20: He does take it. Good.
2: Yep.
20: So remember, that's not a treatment. It's not a cure. It works in conjunction with whatever the doctor's recommending, whatever procedure or medications. And it does have, clinically studied ingredients that does show to have some neuroprotection for the brain and the optic nerve. And the studies show that it can lower intraocular pressure even more on top of the drugs. And you can always go to the website at fortify.com and see those studies. So also, he had the strabismus surgery. And sometimes after cataract surgery, you do get a little double vision. And the strabismologist is usually a pediatric ophthalmologist that does that surgery, and they're very good at getting it pretty accurate now. Still a little bit too early to tell because she's still got a little inflammation going on, but it'll be interesting to see if the double vision goes away completely, and if it doesn't, but it's a lot less than it was, then your local optometrist can do some prism evaluations, incorporate prism into the glasses so that he'll be fine.
2: Yeah, he's got prism glasses right now.
20: Right. Then he'll probably reduce those prism glasses after the, after this surgical procedure takes full effect.
2: That's what he's hoping for.

0: Right.
1: Doing everything organic. I ordered your meal drink. I take a lot of your supplements, the C, and there's a bunch of them that I take from you, which we've been really doing well with that. But and trying to implement the survival diet, which I'm a very picky eater, but I'm trying to do my best. I think I do eat well. I play pickleball a lot, and I do water aerobics. So awesome. I stay busy. So if there's any other suggestions that you may have for listeners or for myself, I would be greatly appreciative of that.
0: Right. It sounds like you're doing everything you can. You're eating right, the exercise, weight management, you're doing everything you can. And, you know, I tell this to my patients, listeners a lot. My mom, Betty Ruth McFadden Lang, a lot of people in New Orleans know her. She is knocking on 99, and her cholesterol has been 340 for the last 30, 40 years. Every time my dad, who was a physician in New Orleans, tried to put her on cholesterol medication, or her doctor did, she couldn't. She got so much cramping, and she couldn't play tennis anymore, so they just stopped doing it. And she has never had a stroke, a heart attack, knock on wood, never been in the hospital except when she had my brother and me. And she's got a 340 cholesterol. Remember, if you lower cholesterol too much, it can increase your risk of all sorts of problems in the retina and the brain. And studies show that cholesterol medication, as well as elevated cholesterol, can actually increase your risk of glaucoma in some patients. So you got to be very careful. You got to find a doctor that is in tune with cholesterol and maybe open to other suggestions of lowering cholesterol. I'm not trying to knock statin drugs, but it sounds like I am. I think there's better alternatives out there, and there's other ways of lowering it. I think you're on the right track, but always follow your doctor's advice.
1: Oh, yeah, for sure. All right. Well, it was great talking to you. And from one New Orleanian to another, you know, it's good talking with you. And New Orleans is a great place to visit.
0: Oh, it sure is. Thanks, Mimi. Have a great day.
1: You too. Be blessed. Bye-bye.
0: All right. You're listening to Ask the Doctor, and Davis Snow is my welcome guest. We're going to take another call in just 1 second. But I want to talk about another fruit that you got over there. I'm looking at it, and they look like figs.
2: Oh, my favorite fruit. Yeah? Fresh figs. Yes. Here we go.
0: I like that. Figs are delicious.
2: Yeah, here, have one.
0: But why are they so good?
2: Okay, well, they are very alkaline because most people are too acid in their body.
0: Right.
2: Also, they're very high in potassium, one of the highest potassium fruits. They're very good for regularity. In fact, you know, a lot of people eat prunes. Figs will not make you regular. They'll make you super regular, but they're much gentler than prunes.
0: So people that are constipated, figs are not a bad idea.
2: It's the best. And right now they're in season. I got these at Whole Foods, and there's many stores that sell them. But figs are just the bomb as far as nutritious fruits that are also delicious. And, you know, people say, oh, I eat Fig Newtons or Fig Bars. Mm-hmm. Those are gross. I mean, if you've never had a fresh fig.
0: Those are also very high allulose, right?
2: Allulose. It's the richest natural food source of allulose.
0: Which is a rare sugar.
2: I know that you use that in your new products, your formulas.
0: We use allulose in our Fit Meal. Yeah, the new Fit Meal for helping people lose weight. That has some activity, GLP-1 receptor activity with allulose, so it helps curb your appetite.
2: And because of the high fiber, it gives you a feeling of satiety, so you're going to
0: And we use allulose in the Fit Bites that you tried this morning.
2: Oh, yes, I had this before the show. Yeah, chocolate raspberry and chocolate coconut.
0: Right. The Fortify Fit Bites. Anybody out there trying to curb their appetite?
2: I like this one.
0: Yeah, naturally. 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They're delicious, and they do work. 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
0: Right.
2: 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I didn't eat until that night. And I thought, how come I'm not hungry? And then I remembered it was the Fit Bites. Right. 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I need to eat every few hours, you know, to keep my weight on.
0: You know, it's really popular now at the Fortify Fit Bites is bodybuilders. We've been sponsoring a lot of Fit Expos. Bodybuilders are using when they're cutting up for contests.
2: Oh.
0: So they're eating just a can of tuna fish and water and no carbs, and they're jonesing for food.
2: Okay.
0: And a lot of them don't want to be on a GLP-1 receptor drug. And so they're taking the Fit Bites. A lot of bodybuilders are using it so they don't overeat.
2: And, you know, another thing I want to mention, because these are gummies, and usually my motto on my show is gummies are for dummies, but this is an exception to the rule because they

0: there's not a lot of sugar, you get a lot of the active ingredients versus most gummies on the market are just nothing but sugar and
1: diabetic friendly, right? No sugar, a little fiber, and has the potato extract called Slendesta that also curbs your appetite. All right, we're going to go back to the phones. Let's see. We're going to go to Jerry in Citrus County. Jerry, thanks for holding and good morning.
2: Dr. Lang, I got a question for you. What is the advantage of goat cheese?
1: What? Can you repeat that?
2: Goat cheese. What is the advantages of goat cheese versus
1: regular cheese?
2: I mean, cow cheese.
1: That's a great question. So goat cheese is a power food. I like wild Alaskan salmon, organic blueberries.
0: Is this goat cheese?
1: Yeah, goat cheese. I have it. So goat cheese is the best cheese, and also Manchego cheese, which is sheep cheese. And that's because this has a A2 beta casein, not an A1. Goats have never gone through the genetic mutation, so it doesn't irritate your gut. Remember, A1 beta casein is affiliated with leaky gut, diabetes, certain types of cancers, and autism. So that's why you drink goat milk, goat cheese, Manchego cheese. All that is very good for your health. So eat it until your heart's content.
2: Is there a special variety of goat cheese that's best?
1: No, I would get any goat cheese on the market. Just as long as it says goat cheese, I think you're going to be fine. And with that, we're out of time, Jerry.
2: Great. Thank you, doctor.
1: All right. I want to thank everybody for tuning in and listening. Ask the doctor. That hour flew. We had a lot to talk about that
0: we
1: didn't cover.
0: Show again.
1: We're going to have to do it again very soon so we can finish up the show. David Snow, thanks for being the guest and the co-host.
0: Thank you so much. Really an honor and a pleasure.
1: And so remember, check everything out at fortify.com. I'm Dr. Michael Lang, helping keep America fit and healthy. With that, I'm out of here. God bless you and God bless America.
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8: Generally, I don't like to speak ill of the dead because when they die, they go to their ultimate judge and he gives them either the rewards or the condemnation they deserve for accepting or rejecting Christ in this life. So I'll not condemn Gloria Steinem, who died this week at 92. I will say there's a contrast between Steinem and Dolly Parton, who died last week. One was a unifier, the other a divider. Steinem, like Betty Friedan, Helen Gurley Brown, and other left-wing feminist leaders, told women they could have it all, a full-time job, motherhood, and the government would help with daycare. It didn't work for a lot of women, and many have quit the workforce, including most recently Caroline Leavitt, the now former White House press secretary, who wants to spend more time with her children and husband. Kids are only young once. Women and men must make choices on what matters most, and children should come first. Barbara Bush once said it matters less what happens in the White House and more what happens in your house. Gloria Steinem once said, "Women need men like fish need a bicycle." I wonder what she's thinking now. I'm Cal Thomas.
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12: With SRN News, I'm Bob Agnew in Washington. New midterm polling offers some good news for Republicans, a bit of a setback for Democrats, at least in this particular survey. Republicans now leading 51-49% on the generic congressional midterm ballot in a Harvard-Harris poll of likely voters. And that is a shift from what had been a 4-point Democrat advantage seen on the same poll back in March. New York City's police department is looking ahead at the possibility of danger when Rosh Hashanah arrives. This year it happens to coincide with Friday, September 11th. And in light of recent anti-Semitic attacks in New York City, the police department will be beefing up security around synagogues and certain other sites. America's job market showed strength in the latest report from the Labor Department. 162,000 jobs were added last month. That beat the sluggish hiring pace seen in recent months and exceeded expectations. This is a...
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16: Today will be humid with a mix of clouds and sun with a chance of an afternoon thunderstorm in some areas. The high will reach 91. Tonight will be partly cloudy with a low of 79. Tomorrow is expected to be mostly cloudy and humid with the possibility of a thunderstorm reaching a high of 90. I'm meteorologist Jason Caterina. That's your exclusive AccuWeather forecast on AM 930, The Answer.
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18: Our topic today is origins of CMI, and essentially the beginning of the precious metals market in the U.S. My father, Bill Haynes, is the founder of CMI Gold and Silver. Back in 1973, he was living in Denver, Colorado. He was a stockbroker, and at that time, there was a horrible bear market in stocks. So bad, he dreaded clients calling in to ask about their spot prices. This was, you know, before the internet, where you could look it up at a moment's notice. You had to actually make a phone call and call in and learn about what your stocks were doing. And so he dreaded having to take those calls.
19: Always bad news every day.
18: It was always bad news. Well, one of his clients recruited him to come to Phoenix to sell 100-ounce silver bars. And because of the bear market in stocks, he jumped on that opportunity. So it was known as CMI and previously known as Certified Mint Incorporated. That's where we get the CMI from. So sometimes at that point in time, these would be odd weight bars. Sometimes they'd be 101 ounces and sometimes they would be 99.25 ounces. Now at the time in the early 1970s, silver was trading at $2 an ounce.
19: Yeah, and these backyard bars, the reason they called them backyard bars is, and we've got one right here, is because they actually look like somebody put that together in their backyard. I personally think that they're some of the coolest bars that we get, and this one happens to be 103.52 troy ounces.
18: Yes, we still see those today. We still have sellers bring those to us, and we still buy those.
19: Yeah, those are great bars. But soon after that, industry, of course, you know, came into play, and so we see products that are exact weight now. 100-ounce bars range from Johnson Matthey. They're some of the older ones. Engelhard, people that have been investing in silver for a while. These are very common names.
18: Let's show them a couple of these.
19: Oh, yeah. So here's,
18: you got a Johnson Matthey.
19: Here's a Johnson Matthey right here.
18: Okay.
19: And then this is Engelhard.
18: This is an Engelhard. Very well-known names,
19: yeah, and
18: in
19: people
18: the
19: really
18: industry.
19: Like Engelhard, and we'll probably have some show on Engelhard later on, but we've done some stuff with Seth with Engelhard and talk about Orrick Engelhard and all of his things. But at any rate, these companies, they started producing these 100-ounce silver bars, and industry standard is they made them 3/9 fine, and that means it's 99.9% pure. Let's see.
18: Well, today we have other brands that are just as legitimate. We have Asahi, we have Belcambi, even the Royal Canadian Mint came out with a 100-ounce silver bar, and there's other brands available as well. The bigger the bar, you want to mention the bigger the bar, the lower the premium?
19: Yeah, so essentially, when you're talking about premiums on precious metals, you're looking at a lot of it is manufacturing costs. And of course, it's a lot easier to manufacture one 100-ounce bar versus 100 1-ounce. And so that's why the premiums are always going to be lower on 100-ounce bars versus the smaller. Essentially, the bigger the bar, the less the premium. So if you were to buy, you know, bars bigger than that, well, the premium would even be less than what it is on a 100-ounce bar.
18: Yes, and so the exact weight bars make it very easy to buy, trade, and sell these. Now, in addition to the 100-ounce bars, later down the road, manufacturers started producing other size bars of silver. For example, this is a 10-ounce silver bar. And just to give the radio listeners an idea, this is probably a little bit smaller than one of the older iPhones, maybe an iPhone 4, for example.
19: And that was so long ago, I can't even hardly remember.
18: I know, but I found one in the drawer the other day. So that's why I was like, here's an example. So a 10-ounce silver bar about the size of an iPhone 4. And these are very popular. They're very stackable. People, very popular product for investing in and stacking silver because you can buy a little bit at a time and they stack and store quite easily. Whereas other bars, such as, I didn't bring my 50-ounce bar.
19: We forgot the 50-ounce bar.
18: They're not so common. They're but not. Basically, they're the half the size of a 100-ounce bar.
19: I mean, we got some 25-ounce bars, and those are so uncommon we don't even
20: have a SKU
19: have
20: for
19: a
20: them.
19: SKU form that keeps track of them, but they're really fun.
20: These are 5 ounce bars, and these are again half the size of a 10 ounce bar, and they're again not that common. So when you get them, they're very, very fun. And then of course we have 1 ounce bars, which are actually kind of popular. There's also the ability to get a 1 ounce round, which are very, very common. But 1 ounce bars are not so common because it's more.
19: Seems like the 1 ounce round is going to be a little bit less premium than a bar, even though that kind of is counterintuitive because the 1 ounce bars, they're not so much traded. And so we see a lot more coinage being traded in the 1 ounce variety, right?
20: Yes, but the 1 ounce bar is not as common as the round because there is a machine at the refinery that will sort the coins, the 1 ounce rounds, very easily, and they don't have a machine to use to sort the bars.
19: It all goes back to manufacturing
20: costs. Exactly, and the production costs.
19: Yeah.
20: Now, another bar I'd like to mention is a kilo silver bar, which is 32.15 troy ounces. It's a metric unit. I like it because it has a very low premium over the spot silver or the amount of money that you pay above the spot silver per ounce.
19: Sometimes really close to the 100-ounce bar.
20: Very
19: close. If not, sometimes the same price.
20: And part of the reason for that is because as Americans, we just don't understand metrics.
19: We're afraid of it. We're afraid of a decimal. It's kind of funny.
20: So three of these is about the same amount of silver as one of these 100-ounce silver bars. But when you go to sell something like this back, you can sell all three or one or two versus when you need money and you need to sell your 100-ounce silver bar, you have to sell the whole thing.
19: Yeah. So soon after your dad started CMI in 1973, shortly thereafter, Americans got the right to own gold. Prior to that, from 1933 to 1974, we were not allowed to own gold. So in 1974, Senator Jesse Helms and Congressman Ron Paul, they ushered a bill that made it basically legal to own gold. It took effect January 1 in 1975. Now, what this did is this nullified the FDR's confiscation gold that he enacted in 1933. And this is a large topic, and we're just touching on it now, but we will definitely have a show that talks about the gold confiscation and the misunderstandings and outright lies. And if I just might add this, and this is something I always like to tell people, that Shannon's dad, who has been in the industry so long, I mean, he's like one of the pioneers of the industry, he wrote an article that said that was entitled Misunderstandings and Outright Lies. And with today's search engine optimization and Google refining searches and how the bots crawl it, so many people have copied that article that Google no longer thinks it's our original content, which is kind of funny, but it's kind of nice because it's important information. And I might just add before we move on that there's probably more misinformation about confiscated gold than there is correct information.
20: That's true. Now, before 1975, gold was fixed at a price of $35 an ounce. But once Americans regained that right, January 1 of 1975, then gold began to move forward and began to move up. And that's where the Krugerrand comes in that Johnny's going to talk about.
19: We didn't bring the Krugerrand.
20: We forgot the Krugerrand.
19: And I forgot the Krugerrand. This is the plight of my life. I'm always the guy that forgets it all. But the Krugerrand is really a cool coin. In fact, it's probably one of my favorite coins out there. And the reason being is because, when somebody's talking about a maple leaf, and we'll show you the maple leaf, you probably can't zoom in on that, but there's lots of things that are maple leaves. There's lots of things that are kangaroos, but there's only one Krugerrand. And the Krugerrand was invented or created in 1967, and it has Paul Kruger on the front, and on the back is the Rand, which is their the animal that's on the back of it. And so they took
20: the antelope.
19: Yeah, the antelope. So they took those two names and they put it together. So when anybody's talking about Krugerrand, they are talking about precious metals versus their
20: bullion.
19: Yes.
20: Bullion gold.
19: Because there's nothing. There's lots of eagles. There's lots of maple leaves. There's lots of stuff like that. But there is only one Krugerrand.
20: The Krugerrand coins have been designed back in late 60s for working people and used to help them improve their financial health. It was created as a bullion coin without collectible value.
19: Correct. Yeah. So the basically, it was the original 1 troy ounce gold coin, and that and why that makes a significance is because metal across the whole world is traded in troy ounces and in dollars, and so this made it really convenient for people to trade an ounce of gold for $35 because it was a round number versus a fractional. You had to do a little bit of math. So this made it really convenient for people to own gold.
20: Yes, and thousands of gold Krugerrands came into the U.S. in the late 60s, especially in the 70s when Americans got that right back, and also into the 1980s. Now, gold bullion Krugerrand, as well as other gold bullion coins, is our focus at CMI Gold and Silver, because with bullion products, you get the most for your money. It's easy to keep track of. Now, in addition to the Krugerrand, we have the American Gold Eagle that came out in 1986, which is pretty much an exact copy of the Krugerrand. We have other coins that have come onto the scene, like the American Gold Buffalo by the U.S. Mint in 2006. The gold kangaroo that the Australians brought to us, as well as England. The British Britannia is also a very nice gold coin, as well as the Canadian Mint has lots of gold products. So there's a lot of choices now for gold bullion items.
19: Correct.
20: Although the U.S. Mint's Gold Eagle is the most popular and the best-selling in the U.S., the gold Krugerrand, I think, remains the most recognizable around the world because it has been in circulation for so long.
19: I could definitely argue that. Some of the other bullion items we have, you go into bars, and bars tend to have a little bit less premium than coins because here again, it's the manufacturing cost.
20: The mints make money on this. The U.S. Mint would not produce.
19: Yeah, I mean, if we can go back to that, the U.S. Mint, They started producing this, and they do make money. Otherwise, we wouldn't have this program. And actually, I might add that I think that this is a great program that the U.S. Mint did for our nation. I think it was a great thing, and they're great coins. Did we talk about the design from St. Gaudens?
20: Not yet. But the Gold Eagle does come from a design that was based on the old $20 gold piece, St. Gaudens, that was designed by Augustus St. Gaudens, the sculptor. And so when the Gold Eagle came out, they just went back to that design. Right. And that's why it's one of
19: There's some confusion when people call it. And that the $20 gold piece was called the Double Eagle, and it was minted between 1907 and 1933. And sometimes they'll get a Gold Eagle, which is a modern-day Gold Eagle, and they'll still call it a St. Gaudens. But if you get a Gold Eagle that's 1986 or newer, or a gold coin that's 1986 or newer, that is a Gold Eagle, and anything 1933 to 1907 is a St. Gaudens.
20: Okay.
19: $20 St. Gaudens.
20: So nowadays we have coins. We also have the bars he mentioned because they often have a lower premium. What we mean by premium is what you pay
19: relative to spot.
20: Over the spot price. Yeah.
19: And if we just might tell them what spot is for just a second in case they don't know. I mean, our idea with this show is to help educate people that don't know a whole lot. So if you are educated, then forgive us for some of the information you already know. But basically, spot is the price that gold and silver is traded amongst many entities, mostly central banks across the globe. And that's where we get that spot price.
20: Okay. But also, just to mention back to the gold bars, we have gold bars in a 1 ounce variety. This is a 10 ounce variety. Every once in a while, we see the 5 ounce gold bar, not as common. Very common to have a 10, and we didn't have a kilo in the safe today, so we weren't able to bring it. But a kilo gold bar, just to give you an idea, is going to be the size of a newer iPhone.
19: It's still 2.2 pounds.
20: 2.2 pounds, so you got to picture 2 1-pound weights in one hand.
19: Yeah.
20: To give you an idea. It's very dense, gold is. So to give you
19: an idea. It's probably a third the size of this. Two-thirds the size of this. This is a third bigger. So that's how much more. And if I might just add, when we're at Barrett Jackson, that's coming up. We're going to have one come up in October and again in January. Typically, we're going to have a kilo gold bar and we let people hold it. And that kind of freaks people out because it's about 107, 100. Well, I haven't looked at the spot price today, but somewhere between $105,000 and $110,000 for a kilo gold. So,
20: okay. So let's mention that although we focus on bullion coins, we feel that bullion coins are the best for following your investment easily with the spot price of gold and where the market's going. We also buy and sell numismatic coins.
19: So tell them what you mean by numismatic, because that may be a new word to some people.
20: Numismatic is a term used basically for a collectible coin, a coin that has value above and beyond the gold content, which where you would start with the spot price of gold and that would and the gold content. But then there is value added for its collectability, its rarity, the condition of the coin, historical significance. It's kind of like an antique or a fine piece of art. There's value in the item because of the artistic value and not just the gold content. So that's sure. an interesting term, numismatic.
19: Well, and with numismatic coins, you need to be a little bit more seasoned investor to deal with numismatic coins because you are buying those, like, well, I could explain it this way. Bullion, you're trying to buy it at close to spot as you can. With numismatics, you want to try to buy that premium as close to spot, which is a little bit reversed. And if you call this, we could talk to you a little bit more about that. But essentially, you're trying to get that premium to be the lowest you can before you buy the numismatic. It's a lot more work to buy numismatic coins than it is to buy bullion coins. It's just the way it is. But numismatic coins are really, they're really great. I mean, there's some great history, and I'm sure that we will talk about those in the future. But for this show, for this basic show, I think that's probably sufficient about numismatic. What do you think?
20: Yes. Just wanted to let people know that we do work with numismatic coins.
19: Yeah. Well, should I mention that we kind of are transparent at our office in that we'll share with our clients what our cost is on coins, and we're going to make a couple, two or 3% over the top of that. And that's buying and selling, but we don't mind showing you what the wholesale pricing is. And you can ask us what's the wholesale price. And we're happy to share that with you. So you can see that it's not as egregious as some might think when okay. buying numismatic.
20: Well, let's talk a little bit about CMI Gold and Silver. As I mentioned, we've been around since 1973. That's more than 50 years. And we are the oldest precious metals bullion dealer in the U.S.
19: Yeah, and we're family owned. We have I've got to be the richest guy on the planet. I have my wife working there alongside me, and my son and our daughter. And it's a great place to work for a family for sure.
20: We also have lots of family friends there working as brokers that have been with us, some as much as 20 years, 16 years.
19: Yeah.
20: It is very much a family atmosphere.
19: I just mentioned that they're non-commissioned. If you're doing business with somebody, you need to ask that person if they're a commissioned broker, because likely commissioned brokers sell you things that are good for them and not good for you.
20: That's a good point. Very good point. We also seek to educate our clients with lots of tools on our website. We have blogs, we have articles, we have charts, we have lots of information so that someone who wants to buy gold and silver for the first time can become very educated about it.
19: I mean, that's
20: and feel
19: our first,
20: confident about what they're doing.
19: Exactly. That's our first goal, is to educate people, because there's some mystery. I mean, people don't realize you get to hold this physically in your hand. You get to put it in your safe. You get to touch it. And some people just don't understand how easy it is. It really is very simple to do business with us.
20: Talk about the CMI service.
19: So with service, we really focus on helping our clients understand the markets and making the right choices. I mean, basically, there's many times that clients will call in that they inherited some silver, and we'll actually talk them out of selling it because it's not a good time to sell. or we turn away a lot of quite a bit of business actually, but we love to take care of our clients and we love to have them a good experience. And my favorite, absolutely favorite complaint to get with clients is when they call back after they've received an order to place another one and they say, wow, it took a chainsaw, three hatchets, and a butcher knife to get into that package. And that's what we want to hear. So,
20: yes, yes. But along with that, there's communication every step of the way during the process of the order. So a lot of our customers are very loyal. About 31% of our new customers come from referrals. And as we mentioned, when you become a client, it's part of the family. We have lots of clients that are been with us for years, and we have clients. We
19: in
20: have
19: the third generation, maybe even fourth generation.
20: Second generation, their children are buying from us or selling to us as needed. We have second generation going on third generation clients.
19: Yeah, and it's pretty amazing because, you know, they'll call up and they'll say, you know, my dad talked to Bill so-and-so in a long time. And then we see the history and then we kind of just become friends. I mean,
20: yes.
19: We've actually flown out and seen clients. And
20: yes, we have. Yes, we have. So let's just mention that there's lots of information. You have a blog called Johnny on the Spot.
19: I do, and my English teachers will, if they ever remembered me, they would be absolutely livid because I think the only writing I did was my name on a blank piece of paper. But it's a lot of fun, and I get to talk about what I want to talk about, but we also have our articles of interest. We've got a plethora of information on the website that just helps you know and understand. Our prices are clearly marked. It's a little bit of a different pricing page, but very, very much geared toward information.
20: Yes. Yes. So I would like to just thank everyone for joining us today and listening in to our new Johnny on the Spot, Decoding the Precious Metals Market, where future topics are going to be, we're going to talk about 90% quote-unquote junk silver coins. A couple other future topics are going to be precious metal storage, as well as understanding spot price a little bit in deeper, as well as what the gold-silver ratio is and how people use it when investing or when in gold and silver and how they use it. It's just one indicator, but it's a very interesting indicator.
19: Sure. And we also have a promotion going on with this show, right?
20: Yes, we do, which we'll talk about in just a moment. So we're going to be here every Saturday morning, 7:30 at KKNT, or if you want to see us streaming at patriotradio.com, be sure to check us out. 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
19: Well, and then we got some pretty good swag. 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
12: With SRN News, I'm Bob Agnew in Washington. President Trump will be attending the Republicans' midterm election convention this month. He'll be appearing both nights, September 9th and 10th, as Republicans rally in Texas for something of a unique pre-midterm election convention of that nature. With the president speaking, he says he is all in on helping some 35 troubled districts go back for Republicans and buck the normal historic trend of the party in power losing seats in the midterms. Meanwhile, new midterm polling has some good news for Republicans and a surprise for Democrats. 51-49%, that's how much Republicans have an edge over the Democrats in the latest Harvard-Harris survey of likely voters, a big shift from a 4-point Democrat advantage seen back in March. The survey also finds Republican voters more motivated to turn out and cast their ballots. This is SRN News.
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28: Ronald Reagan understood that liberty could never be taken for granted. In 1967, he warned Americans, freedom is a fragile thing, and it's never more than one generation away from extinction. President Reagan knew the freedoms secured by one generation were not guaranteed to survive to the next. Today, as socialistic ideas that place greater power in the hands of government gain renewed support, Reagan's warning carries even greater weight. Freedom is more than inheritance. 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So, do we have the courage to defend and protect what is being challenged, the very principles that made America the greatest experiment in history?
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0: Today will be humid with intervals of sunshine, occasionally interrupted by clouds and a chance of a thunderstorm in some areas this afternoon. The high will reach 91 tonight. Expect partly cloudy skies with a low of 79. Tomorrow will be mostly cloudy and humid with the possibility of a thunderstorm reaching a high of 90. Tomorrow night there could be an evening thunderstorm in certain areas. Otherwise, it will remain rather cloudy with a low of 79. That's your AccuWeather forecast. I'm meteorologist Joe Lundberg for AM 860. The Answer.
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3: Hello, Florida. This is Joe Mullins of the Live Workshop Play Show, and welcome to another beautiful weekend in one of the greatest countries in the world, the greatest state, and let's talk about why Florida is the model state of the country to be able to live, work, shop, and play freely. Today's guest is a very special guest. I have the ambassador of Ukraine to the USA, Stephanie Shina, Ambassador, welcome to the show today.
6: Thank you so much for taking your time. I'm really pleased to be here today, and I'm really happy to have your attention, meaning that the citizens of the United States living here in Florida care about Ukraine and want to know more.
3: Well, absolutely. We have had so many people talk about the Ukraine when the war initially broke out, so many people coming to us, talking to us about getting information out to the public, because what the media was putting out was not what was really going on. When we found out what was going on and how Russia had come in and was trying to overtake the country, it was pretty shocking. But the media, of course, didn't portray that to Americans. It was Ukraine were fighting and causing problems in Russia. Y'all were harvesting illegal people. And that's what Putin was coming over to the country for, trying to deal with terrorism. We found out later that wasn't necessarily true. When the current president got in, he started becoming a little bit stronger dealing with the war. But here's what I think that the public needs to hear. We've not heard a lot about it in the media lately. Is the war still going on?
6: Well, thank you for this question. The war has not gone anywhere, and especially, you know, while there was like a lot of public information about the diplomatic efforts and the talks taking place here in the heart of Florida in Miami. It didn't mean that the war was on hold or was over. Diplomatic efforts didn't resulted in lessening the hostilities, the crimes which has been committed on Ukraine. And I think the war is not a strong enough word for that. It's like an aggression, because this is such a level of hatred by Russians that they simply want to destroy people. They attack kindergartens, they attack schools, wow, the hospitals. They make sure that Ukraine suffer as much as it is only possible. But looking back at this 4 years, we see that basically Russian nation is so aggressive and pathetic in its intentions that, you know, death is still better than surrendering.
7: We got more to come. We'll be right back.
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9: And we want to welcome you back.
3: You know, Americans tend to be very naive to war inside a country. We've never had one come into America except for our own civil war that occurred here. And it was brother fighting brother. It was very devastating to our country. How is that compared to Ukraine? Because you guys were one nation at one time. When the USSR was there, Ukraine was a part of that, correct?
6: Well, Ukraine and the Baltic countries and so many other countries who are like independent countries, and Russia was one of the countries, and they have made a decision to inherit the Soviet Union, and that's meaning that we do not have to make a mistake that it's like a different country. This is still a small Soviet Union, unfortunately, with the president who's really, really feeling sad that people were given the opportunities of living in a democratic country. He's really sleeping and dreaming. The Russian President Putin of reunification of Soviet Union, coming back to a communist, you know, to executions and very sad experiences we had. And now he's trying to impose the crimes only on Ukraine, but the intention is so much bigger. And actually, Ukraine has a multi-century history. So the Christianity was brought to Europe by baptizing of Kiev Rus. It has happened like more than 1,000 years ago. And, you know, the 80 years of being part of European Union is not a big thing, you know, compared to a 1,000-year history. And this is where we cherish this experience. We left the Soviet Union without a zero drop of blood, without a zero aggression or military engagement. And we tried to secure the peaceful coexistence, but we were doing too well so that, you know, Russian people start to look at Ukraine and raising questions. And that's why it's become an issue of military aggression to deprive Ukraine of ability to exist and be prosperous.
3: For people that don't understand, Ukraine is about the size. It's actually smaller than the state of Texas.
6: It's like Texas-like.
3: Yeah. So you've got a country this as big as America coming in on a state that's about the size of Texas. Or a country about the size of Texas. That seems a little unfair. And we haven't realized, again, we don't realize what the war is like. To let the citizens of America know, and to really, something the media is not covering, Russia's coming into the country. Are they abiding by the rules of what war, when America comes in, or we see the wars that are so publicized, are they abiding by them and leaving kids alone, leaving schools alone? And I think you just answered that. But what is that message to get out and say to the public?
6: Well, I don't think we should really try to put this war in anything which is framed by rules.
3: Right.
6: It's just a blind aggression targeted to destroy a nation. It's not a territorial issue. It's not an issue of, you know, territories or, you know, sort of a historical legacies. It's about the hatred towards a nation. Through the World War II, it was called a genocide. You know, this was the same hatred to Jews. This was the same hatred to Ukrainians in before the First World War, because Ukrainians were forced basically to a famine so that we die from hunger. And this is just the basic facts of the history. So it's just very, very, very different. But on the other note, I really think that the more than 70% of American people, according to the recent polls, support Ukraine.
3: Right.
6: And these people, like, we're really grateful to all of the American people, but this support is not political or geopolitical. It's a very human, because this is a good versus bad. This is right versus wrong. This is what, you know, Christian and non-Christian, you know. And I just recently was reading the Bible, and the very first words in the Bible, that on the first day the God created the light and the darkness, right? So, and this is about the light and the darkness.
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9: And we want to welcome you back.
3: You know, this replicates and reminds me so much of what America is in right now. We're full-fledged over in the Middle East, going after Iran, trying to stop some of the inhumane things they've done over in that region. Yet, over with Ukraine and Russia, we're kind of sitting back. How does that make you guys feel as a country when you see two different kind of contrasting actions going on and happening? Do you feel like America should be more engaged and more involved over there? And why do you think they're not?
6: Well, I think there's like definitely a lot of, potential beyond, just a diplomatic track. First, we are capable to procure a lot more capabilities which can provide air defense to Ukraine, meaning less people killed, less families destroyed, right? So, and I think there is a potential. It's not about supporting Ukraine. It's a sort of a commercial arrangement which could help us survive through a wartime while the diplomatic track under the mediation of President Trump is ongoing. So second, I think, is that Ukraine has become not only the country which expects for support, but we have become a security provider. And this is what we offer to the U.S. government. So the best and the most advanced battlefield experience through applying the technologies and the drone innovations in my country is something we offer the first hand to the U.S. government, making sure that it could be scaled up. And to some extent, the knowledge and the talent and the ingenuity of Ukrainian people could be deposited to this country through opening the productions and building the workplaces in the United States. And I think this is, huge things which could go in parallel and not necessarily related to diplomatic
3: trust. So the Ukraine country, your country, would welcome America coming in and interacting and kind of blending in to help create some of those, maybe some great military bases or some
6: Absolutely.
3: Great military production. You know, we're here in a unique place today. We're here in Florida. We're watching an amazing air show. It's unbelievable when you look at the technology. I was watching yesterday the Thunderbirds flying over. And literally, they would fly over and be gone before you'd even hear them. And I sat there and thought, this is not even our stealth bombers. The technology that America has that truly could show. And then we'd see a Russian one come by. And the Russian one is as advanced. And you could hear it coming. So you could see it coming. And I thought, just the presence alone of a military air force helping regulate and stop that would be great. President Reagan, the great president that we had, said, to be able to, and he talked about this with Russia. This was specifically with Russia, and I heard it this morning. If you want to stand strong and be the superpower of the world, you don't have to flex your military. You've just got to show it. You've got to let the countries know that you're willing to push it and let them see what you have, and they'll behave. And that really was the beginning of what broke Russia or the USSR down when America stood up there and they had a leader like that. Our current leader is much stronger than the past one. He's showing a lot more concern with the world. Do you feel like his current administration is better than the past?
6: Well, I can say one thing, that when President Trump took over his office for the second time, the war has already been lasting for almost 3 years.
3: Right.
6: And we approached the point of the beginning of his presidency where we explored every single opportunity this world could have provided to Ukraine, you know, to survive and still stand, right? And we were facing inability to get access to the ammunition we needed just to save our children and our families. And when I can speak on behalf of Ukraine, but also on behalf of Europe to some point, there was so much hope. Because President Trump had this decisiveness and a commitment, and everybody understood that his unconventional way of, you know, making the decisions and, you know, having no compromises on something that he really made very clear, would be a new window of opportunity for restoring peace and maybe building a lot of balance. Of course, the first year of his presidency,

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1: And we want to welcome you back.
2: What's amazing is watching the Ukrainian people. Y'all have sent a message to the world. And it really, it just makes my skin crawl when I start talking or just buckle up when I talk about this. Y'all have stood against a nation, an evil nation, that is so intimidating, has intimidated America through my childhood, through many years after. Y'all have stood, a small country like that has stood and held them back. That is speaking volumes of how strong the Ukrainian people are.
3: Absolutely. You know, I'm so proud to represent the country I know the best. And if, you know, I would be given a choice of a country to be born and come from, I would not make any other choice than being a Ukrainian. And I'm so proud to be a mother of two Ukrainian kids, and they are the bright future of Ukraine. But also, I want to say that, you know, we have been trying hard to survive as a country for so many centuries, and for almost a century being in Soviet Union, where our language was tried to erase, our nation were tried to erase, our people were tried, our kids were tried to be deprived from their identity. Even through a wartime, 20,000 Ukrainian kids have been abducted. The names were changed so that we could not find them. And, you know, knowing all of this, with knowing all of this, it's still better to die than, you know, just to become part of it.
2: Absolutely. It reminds me of when I went to Germany this past year and seeing the remnants of Hitler and seeing a parallel situation of that happening, how he tried to erase certain countries and certain religions and people out there. It's really no different. But the fact that the Ukrainian people have stood so strong. I had people on the show early on when the war started, some families and some daughters of Ukrainians, people, and they came in and they said it really is hurting them because for so long, a lot of Ukrainian people went to school in Russia. They went to school in Moscow. There's families that are living in Russia that have families in Ukraine, and they are devastated fighting each other. But I asked her, I said, how is this war? Are they going through? Are they? She goes, it's the most atrocious thing I've ever seen. They're coming in. None of our women and kids are safe. My dad wanted me out of that country because he was scared to death that one of the soldiers were going to come through. And she said, what they would do, you would wish they'd kill you. And I sat there and I was totally shocked thinking this kind of thing was going on. And why isn't the media covering it? How do we get this message to the people? What message would you like to get to the American people and the listeners?
3: Well, first and foremost, I want to thank the American people for support and understanding that it's a purely existential cause when it comes to Ukraine. And I just want to address the people who are looking and watching us and want to do something. Make sure that in your constituencies, the leaders you elect stand for the right things, you know, and I think this is, if the people you're voting for and, you know, you're choosing, standing for the right things, you know, understand what is right and what is wrong, what is black and what is white, that means that they will be on the right side of the history and the America will be on the right side of the history. But other than that, I want to thank every American who wrote a letter to me. I have a lot of handwritten letters I receive as the ambassador of Ukraine, from people from different parts of the United States saying that they stand with Ukraine and they sending their best regards to Ukrainian people. So thank you all. And please make sure that you make the right choices when it comes to your freedom of choice.
1: We got more to come. We'll be right back.
0: There comes a moment in every woman's life when she knows she was meant for more. more freedom, more purpose.

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1: And we want to welcome you back.
2: Now, Ambassador, we're in a very special place. We're here in Fort Lauderdale, Florida. You've got a lot of Ukrainian people that have come to America. I've heard so many from California, from Florida, from New York, just reach out and say they're here. What is your message to them about coming here and maybe getting back home one day soon?
3: Well, of course, I want to say that the ambassador, we're doing our best that they are able to stay here as long as they are not able to come back to Ukraine because of the security situation, or because probably they don't have a place to come back because their cities and their villages have been destroyed by a warfare. So we're trying hard to work with the U.S. government to make sure that people are able to continue seeking shelter here until they came back to Ukraine, but also using this, you know, very big network. I want to say that our services will be provided remotely here in Florida in different towns, so that you can renew your Ukrainian documents and make sure that you do not lose the connection with Ukraine. And I'm really proud to say that we are all overloaded with so many addresses from Ukrainians. Nobody wants to stay here for all the time, but unfortunately people have to be here because they are not able to come back. So thank you for giving shelter to Ukrainian people, and I'm really grateful to Ukrainians for you reaching out and making sure that you want to have a Ukrainian passport, and we're trying to cope with all these requests.
2: You know, very important message to take away from this show, and I want to encourage all of our listeners. We've watched some of our congressmen stand strong for countries over in the Middle East. We've watched a time where we've stood up for Israel like we believed in for so many years. Ukraine is no different. The Ukrainian people are amazing. They're great, God-loving people. We need to be able to stand strong and protect them. What Russia is doing to that country is just the beginning of what they want to do to the world. We have to pay attention to that, and we have to stand strong, and we've got to stand with this nation. If they're inviting us in, I think we should encourage our Congress, we should encourage our senators to turn around and look about making that an area that we can partnership with, a country that we can stand strong with. Ambassador, thank you so much for your time today, and we appreciate you, and we wish you luck, and anything we can do to help, we'll be glad to push it out.
3: Thank you, Joe. Thank you.
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1: 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From firearms and personal security to defense of the Second Amendment, BearingArms.com is the clearinghouse for guns, ammo, and the Second Amendment.
2: With SRN News, I'm Bob Agnew in Washington. President Trump will be attending the Republicans' midterm election convention this month. He'll be appearing both nights, September 9th and 10th, as Republicans rally in Texas for something of a unique pre-midterm election convention of that nature. With the president speaking, he says he is all in on helping some 35 troubled districts go back for Republicans and buck the normal historic trend of the party in power losing seats in the midterms. Meanwhile, new midterm polling has some good news for Republicans and a surprise for Democrats. 51% to 49%, that's how much Republicans have an edge over the Democrats in the latest Harvard-Harris survey of likely voters, a big shift from a 4-point Democrat advantage seen back in March. The survey also finds Republican voters more motivated to turn out and cast their ballots. This is SRN News.
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5: This afternoon, expect a mix of clouds and sunshine with a chance of a thunderstorm in some areas, making it feel humid. The high will reach 92. Tonight will be partly cloudy with a low of 80. Tomorrow, anticipate mostly cloudy skies and continued humidity with the possibility of a thunderstorm. The high temperature will once again reach 92 degrees. I'm meteorologist Jason Caterina. That's your exclusive AccuWeather forecast on AM 930, The Answer.
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9: 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And we will be able to help you, folks. One of the things we've been telling our folks, you know, listeners and our clients, take some chips off the table while the market is high. I mean, this is not dramatic information. It's basically following the mindset that you want to sell when it's high and, you know, not sell when it's low. So don't get greedy for gains. I'm going to just say it the way it is. And I want to welcome all of our listeners with Salem Broadcasting in the Sarasota, Tampa area, as well as our iHeart listeners on WFLA. And we are actually doing something that's new today. We're actually filming our radio show so that people can follow us on YouTube. They can follow us on Facebook. And I know enough about this social media stuff to be dangerous, but we're getting out there because we're doing a lot of television. But what we've noticed, people's behaviors are changing. People aren't watching TVs. I remember when I was a kid, I wanted to watch Batman, and it came on right before Gunsmoke. And my brothers wanted to watch Gunsmoke, but I think there was an overlap, and I usually lost that battle. But I used to get pretty upset about it. So it was kind of like the whole family gathered around to watch the TV shows. I remember in 1967, my parents got an air conditioned, a wall air conditioning unit. It was the only air conditioning. This was in Miami, Florida. And on Sunday nights, we'd all gather to watch the spaghetti westerns with Clint Eastwood and all of that. So, folks, a little nostalgia. I know nobody else in here remembers this. Patty, welcome. How are you doing today?
10: I love the way that you do that. Did you talk about nostalgia and age? They're like, Patty, welcome.
9: No. Well, that wasn't directed at you. But guess what? You could relate to what I was saying, right? Because we're in the same generation, if you will.
10: 5 weeks older than Greg. But
9: yeah. Well, I thought I was being kind. See?
10: Very kind.
9: Okay.
10: But absolutely, my memories, I have two really cool memories. One of them is that if my sister and I were good girls, after church on Sunday night, Daddy would go get us Burger King, and we would split a Whopper and a Whaler, and we would sit down and watch The Wonderful World of Disney.
9: A Whopper and a Whaler.
10: Whopper and a Whaler is split.
9: You are right.
10: Yes. And that's when Burger, I mean, and Burger King isn't horrible, believe it or not, but that's when it was like delicious.
9: Well, do you know, you just gave me a memory, Patty. I went to McDonald's for the first time. It was in Miami, Florida. And I was like, what is this place? And they had some very low arches. They weren't gold. And the wrapping was a pink elephant. Okay. It was a pink elephant wrapping. And yeah, so they were developing their marketing plan. And that's how they started at that point. Now, folks, go to AI and check me out. Maybe I'm imagining something. You know, I was like 7 years old and I had just started eating. I had a really bad stomach till I was six. And of course, I made up for lost time. And so I liked Whoppers. Now, you all, I know nobody knows this, right? Royal Castle, White Castle.
10: White Castle.
9: Yes. You know, Frisch's Big Boy. Yeah.
10: The show. We had Shoney's Big Boy.
9: And Burger Chef.
10: I remember Burger Chef.
9: In high school, I had a job. I painted the entire Burger Chef sidewalks and got paid a lot of money. And so I thought, I think I could pay like $500 from one of my tennis acquaintances. And this was in Cocoa Beach, Florida. So, folks, I want to talk about some of the warnings that we're seeing. I want to remind our listeners, you can reach us at 1-800-297-5755. That's 1-800-297-5755. So one of the things, like I said, we've been telling people to take some of the chips off of the table. But I want to read something. This is from Business Insider. And I had a very disturbing conversation with somebody in the Greenville area. Somebody that moved their office has told me that in the last 4 months, one business is closing per week in the Greenville area. Now, folks, Greenville is a very thriving economy. It's actually thriving more than some of the Florida economies right now. All right. It's been an area that's been insulated from some of the housing crisis issues and things like that. But he told me some of these companies are laying off workers with 30, 40, 50 to 100. So what that's telling me, we're seeing the early effects, in my opinion, of AI. We're seeing the revamping because the inflation rate is so high that I believe these are warning signs that the economy is telling this. Have you heard about this? Well, you heard the conversation with me yesterday. How did you feel when that person told us this?
10: I was shocked. Yeah. Because of the reasons you say. But I will say this in retrospect of that as well. The cost of living here is not what people of Greenville have been used to.
9: No, the cost of living has gone through the roof. And now with jobs coming down.
10: And I have had friends that, you know, grow up, spread their wings, et cetera. And then they want to retire and come back to Greenville. And they were, and these are people that have lived in Michigan. And they thought, oh, I'm coming back to Greenville. It costs, I can buy whatever I want. I can move wherever I want. They were shocked. They cannot buy whatever they want. They cannot. I have a friend that wants to move back from Texas near the Dallas area, and she cannot move into the neighborhood she left because she can't afford it anymore.
9: She can't afford it. So what that tells me, folks, is there's about to be a pullback. I want to read this article from Business Insider by Jennifer Soar. And it says, an economist who studies financial crises says the U.S. is on the brink of recession. These are two warning signs. A professor, and this is an August 19th article, all right? A professor who spent years studying financial crisis thinks the U.S. economy is on the verge of trouble. Tomas Malinin, an economist who specializes in geopolitics and financial crises, is laying out a grim outlook for the U.S. in a post on Substack this week. The Finnish professor said he analyzed several key barometers in financial markets and the economy. The findings ultimately supported the idea that the U.S. is precariously close to another downturn, despite booming stocks and strong surface level growth. Malinin said he didn't have a concrete timeline for when the recession could start. But we need to acknowledge that the bottom can fall beneath the U.S. economy practically in any minute, he warned. He warned that there are three variables that Malinin analyzed. U.S. bankruptcies. Corporate bankruptcies remain well below their peak in years following the great financial crisis and dot-com crash, but have climbed significantly since their post-COVID lows. Okay, in the 12 months leading up to June, the U.S. recorded more than 600,000 new bankruptcy filings, up 12% from the 12 months leading up to June 2025, according to U.S. court offices. It also marks the highest number of new bankruptcies the U.S. has seen since the pandemic. Bond yields. Now, folks, we are having a bond sell-off, and we are actually having quantitative easings because the feds are wanting to buy bonds. So that's the problem right now, is the feds are wanting to buy bonds. So he pointed in particular to the private sector yield curve, which he measured as the spread between the BAA rated corporate bonds with maturities of at least 20 years and the bank prime rate, the interest rate that banks charge their most creditworthy institutional clients. The private sector yield curve is close to uninverting, which means that the corporate yields are close to surpassing the bank prime rate. This can happen if investors demand a higher yield due to perceived risk of holding corporate debt or because overall interest rate expectations are rising, which can hurt risk asset prices. So, folks, I want you to think about this. 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
13: Foundations of Freedom, a look at America's founding principles and the leaders who shaped our nation.
14: Ronald Reagan understood that liberty could never be taken for granted. In 1967, he warned Americans, freedom is a fragile thing, and it's never more than one generation away from extinction. President Reagan knew the freedoms secured by one generation were not guaranteed to survive to the next. Today, as socialistic ideas that place greater power in the hands of government gain renewed support, Reagan's warning carries even greater weight. Freedom is more than inheritance. It's a responsibility, one we all share. Every generation must fight for the principles that made self-government possible. Freedom only survives when each generation chooses to defend it. So, do we have the courage to defend and protect what is being challenged, the very principles that made America the greatest experiment in history?

0: Ladies and gentlemen, the song that you just heard is a song called Ever Since that my daughter Annie Ellie wrote. This is her second Nashville release, and you can find her on Spotify, on other venues right now. And her name is spelled A-N-N-I-E, last name E-L-I-E. And she wrote this song called Ever Since, which kind of has a bossa nova feel. And that's going to be her second release after her first release of Phoenix. So I just letting you know, if you want to look into that, if you like my daughter's music, people are paying attention to it and it might be a blessing to you. So folks, we're talking about what's going on. And let me pick up from the article right now from Business Insider. And to our listeners in Tampa, our listeners in St. Pete, Sarasota, Florida, give us a call. I can meet with you in Tampa, or you can come to our office in Sarasota. Give us a call at 800-297-5755. We can also meet with you with Zoom. Now, let me tell you, Patty, about human nature. When the market is perceived to go up, people don't call as much with safe money strategies, right? So if I'm talking about safe money strategies, I'm missing opportunity is the mindset. But what we believe at our firm is that we follow the rule of 100. And in the rule of 100, you take 100, you subtract a person's age, that gives you the risk. So if I'm 66 years old, I shouldn't have more than 66% of my money at risk, which means 34% of it should be safe. Now, people think that with a traditional 60-40 bond yield portfolio with some of these things that they're good.
1: Right.
0: The problem is if interest rates rise, they're losing money on their bonds and the bonds could be called. So what's going to happen is they're gambling and they don't even know it. Most folks don't realize it. So right now is an opportunity that you can get accounts that can add significant amounts of money. So what we're saying, rebalance your accounts. Talk to us. Let us help you with that side of the portfolio. We are also going to be able to help you with the managed money sector very soon. So, you know, give us a call. But Patty, you know, right now this is saying in the article, the private sector yield curve is close to uninverting, which means that corporate yields are close to surpassing the bank prime rate. That can happen if investors demand a higher yield due to perceived risk of holding corporate debt or because overall interest rate expectations are rising. So let me define and explain what that means. All right. If we start seeing bankruptcies, layoffs, I think Google had a layoff, one of the first layoffs that they've had in a long time. Mm. Apple has done a layoff. These are big companies. Now, NVIDIA is still doing great on a paper portfolio. I mean, they're like one or two countries' economies. I mean, they're a trillion-dollar company. Same thing with Elon Musk. But we're talking about the average person that's over 60 years old, that is, their wealth is tied up in their 401k. They are the ones that are on the brink. And this buy and hold mentality could come and bite people where they don't want to be bit.
1: The buy and hold mentality. And there are so many things. The stock market is not your grandfather's or your father's stock market. We have one client that, and he is very intelligent. He has gone to classes on trading. I talked to him the other day, and he said that it is horrible, that the highs are not out there. I said, how was your day? He said, don't even ask. And, you know, he did. And, it's not a question of can we predict when a recession will happen? Can we do that? We do not have a crystal ball. But the question is your retirement plan structured to survive one? And if it isn't, please meet with us because we can do that. We can construct for you a recession-proof retirement plan.
0: You know, people probably think we're crazy. They're listening to the show and saying, hey, we're talking about recession when the economy's booming. I mean, we're being told it's booming. Let me make a prediction, Patty. Go ahead. Before I make the prediction, go ahead and tell me what you're thinking.
1: I mean, that's what it seems like. But anyone, even people that we talk to that have their portfolios taken care of, et cetera, that have money, are concerned with the cost of living and how much it costs.
0: Yeah.
1: So,
0: I mean, we went through inflation And with inflation, we came up that if you're using 1982 numbers when Jimmy Carter was president, inflation was at 14.5%, but you're getting 18% rates on CDs.
1: Exactly.
0: Here we're getting 4% rate on CDs, which means we're losing. Listen to what I'm telling you, folks. We are losing 17% of spending power on every $100,000 that we have. So if we have $100,000, so let me reframe this. I'm going to say it as if I'm talking to people on TV. Folks, if you've got $100,000, you are losing $17,000 of purchase power currently, given the true rate of inflation. And I'm going to tell you that the true rate of inflation is not the 6% they're saying that we're at, or 4.5. I'm using the same criteria that was used in 1982, so that we're comparing apples to apples. There is a company called Enron. Anybody remember Enron? They did something really nasty, folks. They cooked the books. I'm not implying that our government is cooking the books. I don't think that ever happens. You decide on that, if they're cooking the books. All I'm telling you is, I want to ask anybody that's listening to me, and you can email us on this. Is your cost of living expenses too high? Are you paying too much at the pump? Are you paying higher taxes, property taxes? Let me tell you something, folks. Inflation is a form of a tax. Inflation is a form of a tax. And if you are making the wrong decisions, meaning I'm sticking it all in the bank because I'm worried about risk. And did you hear what I said, folks? For every $100,000 right now with the true rate of inflation, you are losing $17,000. Think about that. How long will that last you? And will you outlive your money? That's the question. So this is what we're saying, folks. This is a perfect time to consider what we're saying. And I said it last show, I feel like Noah, I'm telling everybody they need to be prepared for a flood. And everybody's going, no, everything looks good. It's never rained for all these years, you know, and yet you're saying it's rained. You're a crazy old guy. Now, I'm not an old guy anymore. Well, I guess I am because I'm Medicare now. So I guess I'm a young old guy.
1: All right? You're a young guy.
0: There we go. So here's what we're saying, folks. Right now, two things that people are unprepared for. They're unprepared for a major correction, number one. Number two, they're unprepared for long-term care, which means if you have no long-term care, you have no catastrophic health insurance. Medicare is not enough. We need to have a conversation. You can talk to our team. What we're saying is crucial and important. So I'm telling you, take a chance, you know, do what you want to do, or do the prudent thing and don't lose money. Follow Warren Buffett's number one rule, don't lose money. Patty, any thoughts before I continue on this article I'm reading?
1: Just something that came to my mind when you talked about, when I just mentioned the word recession, you said people would think I was crazy because life is so great, etc. Reminds me of the Roaring Twenties. Well, and just so you know, yes, I am old, but I'm not that old.
0: No, you weren't.
1: When I say I reminds me, I meant like historically speaking.
0: You read about it.
1: I read about it. Yeah. And that's sometimes I say that tongue in cheek, but that's a literal. I read about it. But it reminds me of that.
0: Right. Right. And guess what happened at the end of the 20s? Yeah. The Great Depression.
1: Yes.
0: So let me read part of this article. It says the curve is now signaling an imminent onset of U.S. recession, Mellon said. This is a Finnish economist. Referring to how the private sector yield curve turned positive leading up to the COVID-19 recession, the great financial crisis, and the recession of the early 2000. Manufacturing new orders. The ISM's manufacturing new orders index rose to 56.7 in July, marking a seventh straight month of expansion. This is the only variable flashing a positive signal for the economy, Malin said, which he said may be attributable to the boom in data centers. Guess what, folks? AI is coming in. I can't even have a call on the phone without AI intruding and starting to record me. I was doing we're talking off the air and it's recording me. So folks, if you're comfortable with that, then just keep doing it. So what's happening is we are seeing a shift that I believe is inevitable. And folks, you might want to read about Agenda 2030. I was looking at a video with a client. There's a certain man named Schwab that said, you will own nothing and be happy. Mm-hmm. Oh, no, you'll own nothing and love it. And then you know what he said at a World Economic Forum meeting? He said, You know what we're going to do? And we're going to do this, and we are going to have no cause. No cause at all. No private cause. And a robot will come and pick you up and take you to work. That's what he said. By 2030. So, folks, you think I'm a conspiracy theorist? No. I'm just looking at the signs. That's what this show is about. We're looking at the warning signs. Prepare now. 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Patty, this is interesting. It says, even the signs are pointing to two troubling things about the U.S. economy. Malinin said that only a small corner of the U.S. economy is thriving and that the success of this area could break suddenly, referring to the AI as the latest market bubble. We'll be right back. 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
3: With SRN News, I'm Bob Agnew in Washington. President Trump will be attending the Republicans' midterm election convention this month. He'll be appearing both nights, September 9th and 10th, as Republicans rally in Texas for something of a unique pre-midterm election convention of that nature. With the president speaking, he says he is all in on helping some 35 troubled districts go back for Republicans and buck the normal historic trend of the party in power losing seats in the midterms. Meanwhile, new midterm polling has some good news for Republicans and a surprise for Democrats. 51-49%, that's how much Republicans have an edge over the Democrats in the latest Harvard-Harris survey of likely voters, a big shift from a 4-point Democrat advantage seen back in March. The survey also finds Republican voters more motivated to turn out and cast their ballots. This is SRN News.
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6: This afternoon, expect a mix of clouds and sunshine with a chance of a thunderstorm in some areas, making it feel humid. The high will reach 92. Tonight will be partly cloudy with a low of 80. Tomorrow, anticipate mostly cloudy skies and continued humidity with the possibility of a thunderstorm. The high temperature will once again reach 92 degrees. I'm meteorologist Jason Caterina. That's your exclusive AccuWeather forecast on AM 930, The Answer.

0: Welcome back, listeners. This is Greg Elliott of Prosperity Group, and you heard a song called Signs, Signs by the five-man electrical band. That was kind of a 60s hit or late early 70s about just what's going on in society and what's going on in the world. And I believe we're seeing, history has a funny way of repeating itself, and we're seeing some of these things occur. And this is crucial, folks. This is crucial because I believe that, I'm not trying to scare people. I'm just telling you that you need to pay attention to what's going on. And I guarantee you that your broker is not talking to you about this. Your broker is trying to get you to buy more stocks because he's telling you or she's telling you that the market's just going to continue to go up, up, and up. I'm saying, hey, don't lose money that you have. Don't lose money that you have. You can protect yourself in such a mighty way. So this is crucial, folks, when we talk about some of these strategies that you can protect yourself. Patty, I can't emphasize that folks that are calling us should be doing a risk assessment with us. We should be assessing how much risk they have. And folks, we can do a risk analysis to see how much risk you have. So here's my question to retirees and listeners. Okay, you've got $1.5 million in the market. You're doing great. You've made 19% in the last year. You feel on top of the world. You feel like you're ahead, and you probably are. How many of you are willing to go backwards on that? Well, if it goes backwards a little bit, yeah, we can withstand it. It'll keep going up. But let's talk about something that's really important. Patty, our latest form of QE, quantitative easing, is the federal government buying back bonds. They're buying back corporate debt. Now, because Trump is a revenue person, our revenues have increased, but so has our debt. So we are actually potentially looking at deflation coming into the conversation again. That's where interest rates, they don't do much, but then people lose jobs, the jobs shrink. And so it actually puts pressure on the cost of living. So it's not really inflation, it's deflation. But if we're deflating at a higher rate, we're still paying the cost of living. Now, Greenville, South Carolina, and the reason I'm telling you this to our listeners in Florida is we have offices in Greenville, South Carolina, Seneca, South Carolina, and also in Sarasota, Tampa area. So folks, we can help you with these type of situations. So this is opportunities that you can have to rebalance your account, make a profit in the process. And those of you who are taking income, we might be able to actually improve your income. But what we're telling you, that's why we played the song Signs. All of the signs are pointing to a potential pushback, pullback. But here's the reason why the market has not pulled back, because of the quantitative easing. We've had, I believe, 17 bouts of quantitative easing since 2008. So that means almost one per year for this 18 beers on the wall. No, 18 year bull run. So what we're telling you folks is we need to pay attention because this is serious and these numbers can change drastically. And Patty, I'm just curious. I'm going to take a glimpse as we're recording this show on a Wednesday. This is interesting. Let's see here. So what am I talking about? Let's look at what the stock market is doing right now. Okay.
1: Go ahead. I did find it interesting with the client that I was speaking with that was so excited about doing the day trading that that's how he was going to make his living.
0: Oh, yeah. Oh, yeah. I know a lot of people who are going to make their living doing that in 2008. And guess what? They're out of business.
1: Exactly.
0: Okay, the Dow's down 115 points today. The Nasdaq's down 87. And so basically the market is responding. They're waiting for NVIDIA earnings right now. PCE report shows sticky inflation, okay? The S&P 500 is relatively unchanged on Wednesday after the latest personal consumption expenditures price index reading revealed that inflation remains elevated. Really? Okay, here's what they're saying. Fed's preferred inflation gauge shows core prices rose 3.3%. So price consumers pay for a variety of goods and services rose slightly in July, according to the Federal Reserve's main inflation page. The personal consumption expenditure price index, which the Fed uses as its preferred forecasting tool, increased a seasonally adjusted 0.2% for the month, putting the annual inflation rate at 3.7%. This is what we're being told, folks. 3.7%. Now, I'm not an economist, but if I use the same criteria we used in 1982, the real rate of inflation is close to 17%. So, you know what? You know what's good, Patty?
1: What's that?
0: We've never been lied to by the government. So I'm sure that I'm wrong. That's 17%. So, hey, I got an idea. Go to AI and ask AI and do the criteria and see if AI agrees to what we're saying. Okay? See if that happens. Interesting. So seriously, folks, I think you note some sarcasm in my voice, but the reality is, what are we paying for gas at the pump? What are we paying for goods? And unless if you have $1 million 401k or a $2 million 401k or a $500,000 401k, you probably feel okay with it. Okay. No pun with the K's, but the point that I'm saying is it is affecting us. And those of you who don't have that much in the 401k, we might be able to help. And those of you who do, we might be able to help. 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And Patty, this is a perfect time for tax harvesting. 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Patty, I know I'm saying a mouthful, but I'm really seeing what's going on.
1: Exactly. And like we have said, we can't predict this, but we can help you make your retirement portfolio soundproof. And that's what we want to do. That's why you would diversify. We believe in diversification between different instruments, different strategies, and we are definitely not a one-shop suits all. So it's not a cookie cutter. We like to stylize it and personalize a portfolio just for you.
0: So, Patty, you're absolutely right. We can do that. We played the song Signs. Here's three signs that I'm reading. An economist who studies financial crisis now sees a leverage-induced U.S. recession by year end. This is another economist. Goldman Sachs warns that a consumer slowdown could soon hit the economy as tax refunds dry up. Walmart just flashed a warning sign about the U.S. consumer and its stock is tumbling. So, folks, this isn't something that we're making up. This is not something that we're just being, negative Nancy. This is stuff that's really happening that can affect all of us. So, this is an interesting time that we're living in. I've had multiple conversations with clients and they say this is the weirdest period of time they've ever lived in. And I would second that. So folks, go to mymoneyissafe.com. I want to reach out to our veterans too. First of all, I thank all our veterans for their service. I'm a veteran as well. We want to help you any possible way that we can. Give us a call. We'll help you with some of the strategies because you might be depending pretty much on your VA payment. So it's important to understand what's happening. It truly is important to understand what's happening. Patty, I flash these warning signs. So what are we talking about when we see these warning signs?
1: We're seeing a call to action. That's what I think we're seeing. To take action, like you said, not to leave all the money on the table, because we do know who the winner is with that one.
0: Right.
1: And not just to have everything in one, not all your eggs in one basket. And Are you wanting to retire? What is it going to take for you to retire? Do you want to have the same lifestyle in retirement? Do you want to be able to do those trips that you had planned on doing? And with the cost of living increasing and expenses increasing, housing increasing, some of you want the same for your children. And some of you are concerned with that. We can help you with legacy planning as well. We can take a $100,000 legacy and turn it to $500,000 to $700,000 legacy.
0: That's right. That's right. We really can. I met with a client yesterday and we put him into an account that we're adding. What did it come to? It came to almost $130,000 of additional money that was added to their account. They were thrilled. And they had an income rider, which guarantees income, but they're not turning it on. So I said, then let's get the higher numbers. I mean, that's $60,000. That's a couple of years of income. So it really helped them. Folks, we might be able to do that as well. So it's important to understand what we're talking about, folks. It truly is. 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

0: 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If you go to our website, we've got all of our television shows that have been recorded. They're typically 30-minute shows. And you can kind of see who we are, what we talk about, how we're able to help you. That's one. Number two, you can listen to previous shows at wherever you get your podcasts. You can go on to Salem, and there's a list of our shows, and also on our website. We have YouTube videos, and I want you to prepare, as we're going to be putting a lot of things out there through Facebook, through YouTube, and you'll have multiple ways of getting in touch with us with strategies that we can help you. And we have offices in the Sarasota, Tampa area, as well as Greenville and Seneca in the state of South Carolina. So, Patty, it's interesting. We had a Senate runoff election yesterday, and this is the first election I remember where the president endorsed a relative or the sister of Lindsey Graham, who passed away. And I'm sorry for his family's loss, but he's been a senator for a long time. He's had a lot of clout, if you will. And these are things that can happen. But I've never seen the president endorse someone who wasn't there, and the true conservative in the race lost. Now, my take, just to be honest, I wasn't a fan really of either one. I voted by default yesterday. I did vote. And we've got to exercise a right to vote. And because of conservative radio in Greenville, South Carolina, the loser of the election won in the Greenville upstate area. But the rest of the state was influenced by another party. Now, here's what's interesting. This is what I don't like in South Carolina, if we're talking a little bit of politics. They have what's called open primaries, which means if the Democrats want to influence the election, if they're voting for, you know, something like that, you know, this is the type of things that can affect an election. So that means a bunch of Democrat and Democrat money went in to support Lindsey Graham's sister. Okay, I'm not going to get into the politics of that, but that just happened in Florida. And a friend of mine won the election, Jordan Varnador. But the person he ran against was a former Democrat that was acting like a Republican. But the Republican Party rallied behind a true conservative in Florida. This is in Palmetto, Bradenton, Sarasota. But they did not do so in South Carolina. So this is why I'm not in politics, Patty. God's got a different role, and I don't like being in a situation where maybe you multiply everything by what somebody says by 0.04.
1: That is so sad.
0: You know?
1: 0.04,
0: right? If you multiply something by zero, what is it? Zero?
1: Thank you.
0: So 0.04 is not that much better.
1: Not that much at all.
0: So, you know, that's something that people need to be aware of and know. So, you know, we're bringing this ship home, folks. There are multiple signs right now. I'm looking on the computer. Multiple signs right now.
1: And I think that's one of the most daunting statements. It's not one sign. It's when you have multiple signs working together.
0: Yeah.
1: That are indicators for the same thing.
0: Yeah.
1: At best, a slowing economy.

0: $2 billion in 2024.
1: Mm-hmm.
0: In 2025, I went down 500,000 or whatever, 500 million. And that means that I made $1.5 billion versus $2 billion. That hurts my stock on the stock market. But is it really that bad? I still made $1.5 billion. So that means that the only way the stock goes up is if things increase. Well, everything goes through cycles. So the market would go through these natural cycles to parrot itself out. But those cycles are gone right now. So that tells me at some point, the piper's going to come and it's going to roost. But do you understand my logic? The logic, that's the logic of what Wall Street, the Wall Street casino does. And I've always known that as a weakness.
1: Wow. I never thought of it that way. I do know that price earnings, you never hear that anymore.
0: Right.
1: The PE ratio. And that used to be one of the big indicators. I mean, if you did technical analysis versus fundamental analysis,
0: right,
1: you looked at PE ratios.
0: What about market sectors? Nobody's been talking about that hardly.
1: No.
0: Except AI.
1: Well, yes. But so the same indicators aren't even being used. They're so skewed.
0: Right.
1: And that's why we say it's not your father's or your grandfather's market. Buy and hold is by and large not the way to go. But then you talk to day traders and they're having a hard time. So what is it?
0: Well, there's a shift that's taking place. There's a shift in our economy. There's a shift on what's going on. By the way, a little bit of news. The head of the CIA went to Russia and flew there this morning to have a conversation with Russia. The last time that occurred, that was right before Russia expanded in Ukraine. So there's a lot of stuff that's brewing, that's occurring, that could affect the economy, okay? It's crazy. I mean, in New York City, you have a Mayor Zoran Mandani, who got elected 22 years after 9/11. And it's just, it's crazy. And where's the money going to come from? Because all of the people with money are leaving New York because they don't want to pay city tax and all that. Was it Bloomberg that wanted to tax you if you got a big gulp that was bigger than 32 ounces?
1: Mm-hmm.
0: I mean, what is that all about? But this is where we're going, folks, if we're not careful. So from a retirement vantage point, pay attention to the signs. Pay attention to the warning signs that the economy is exhibiting. Folks, listen, we can help you. 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I'm meeting with many of our existing clients. And if you are an existing client right now, we are reaching out to you. But don't hesitate to give us a call at 1-800-297-5755 or go to mymoneyissafe.com. And we will see if we can add additional money into your account with a better interest rate environment for you than what you're currently in. And as I said earlier in the show, if you haven't, any of our listeners that are listening right now, if you have something that you got in 2024 or earlier, we can possibly help. So take advantage and give us a call as we're bringing this ship into port here. You know, and folks, our show is being recorded. So we're planning to have some snippets and we'll lead you to Facebook, YouTube, some of the other things, as well as our television show. So this is our radio show that's being recorded, but our television shows, we have a bunch that are on our website. So hopefully you can tune into this. Patty, any closing thoughts as we do bring the ship to port here?
1: You know, it'd be nice. I was just thinking your time was just being recorded, et cetera. We should do a clip of outtakes of oopses. Not that we're not perfect, but that's a joke. And it's too bad that you can't do outtakes for your retirement planning, that you can't do let's take that out and redo that, because you can't. But what you can do is heed the warning, sit down with us. We have, like Greg said, we have a wonderful team of people here that can help you and go over and make a plan for you. What does that look like? What do you want your retirement to look like? You're not ready to retire. You want to retire in 2 years. You think it's too early to start planning? Not at all. So please do give us a call.
0: Yeah, definitely. You know, folks, we've been doing this for a long time. I've been on air.

0: for the last, last 14 years. We've been with the Salem folks since 2017, so that's 7 years. We've been with iHeart in the last 3 years, and we've been on multiple television stations, NBC, ABC, CBS, and some Christian affiliates. So folks, let us help you. Give us a call. It's not going to hurt to talk to us, and we'll help you any possible way that we can. But right now is a great opportunity to protect your accounts. So again, call us at 1-800-297-5755. And I think what I'll do towards the end of the show, for the last 35 seconds, I'll let you listen to my daughter's new release that's coming out Friday. And this is Ever Since by Annie Ellie. Thank you, folks. God bless you. We'll see you next week. I want to thank all of our faithful listeners that tune in to the My Money is Safe show, where we're talking about making your money safe and protecting your money in retirement. 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Thank you. We'll see you next week. 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
8: Foundations of Freedom, a look at America's founding principles and the leaders who shaped our nation.
9: Ronald Reagan understood that liberty could never be taken for granted. In 1967, he warned Americans, freedom is a fragile thing, and it's never more than one generation away from extinction. President Reagan knew the freedoms secured by one generation were not guaranteed to survive to the next. Today, as socialistic ideas that place greater power in the hands of government gain renewed support, Reagan's warning carries even greater weight. Freedom is more than inheritance. It's a responsibility, one we all share. Every generation must fight for the principles that made self-government possible. Freedom only survives when each generation chooses to defend it. So, do we have the courage to defend and protect what is being challenged, the very principles that made America the greatest experiment in history?
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10: With SRN News, I'm Bob Agnew in Washington. The American military says it has struck three Iranian oil tankers after U.S. Navy warships were targeted with missiles. The military statement today said an aircraft carrier and a destroyer evaded what it called multiple unprovoked Iranian attacks and that no U.S. personnel were hurt. It said that two Iranian oil carriers were permanently disabled, and a third unladen one was destroyed. The U.S. statement said that the tankers were part of a shadow network helping to fund Iran's powerful Revolutionary Guard. America's job market showed renewed strength last month. Employers added more jobs than most analysts were expecting, 162,000. And Bernie Bennett reports it's a great sign for the U.S. economy.
11: The unemployment rate remained at a low 4.1%. A sign that businesses continue to hire and invest despite economic headwinds. The solid jobs report offers further evidence that the economy remains on firm footing and gives the Trump administration and Republicans in Congress a strong economic message heading into the midterm elections.
10: That is correspondent Bernie Bennett reporting. The legal jostling continues ahead of the November midterm elections. Richard Boyd reports that the state of Missouri is now asking the U.S. Supreme Court to clear the way for new congressional districts after an effort Republicans hope will preserve their House majority, an appeal that follows a ruling by Missouri's highest court that blocked that map from taking effect.
12: Missouri officials are urging the Supreme Court to allow new congressional boundaries designed to give Republicans a potential additional House seat. The state's top court says the existing districts must be used in November and has ordered a statewide vote on the replacement map. The dispute is part of a broader redistricting campaign. Missouri law sets Tuesday as the deadline for changes in the November ballot. Richard Boyd reporting.
10: And this is SRN News. There's a new study out that takes a look at discipleship in American churches. Correspondent Michael Harrington has a report.
13: According to a poll from Lifeway Research, the congregations whose members score highest in measures of discipleship are either very big, very small, and or located in the South. Lifeway spokesman Scott McConnell says, quote, "People can walk with Jesus Christ as disciples in any setting, but some differences we see in where that takes place can indicate where it might be more challenging or more easily encouraged." Michael Harrington reporting.
10: Thousands of Christians have been killed by Muslim terrorists in northern Nigeria, and some fear Islamic radicals are taking over the region. At the center of northern Nigeria's strict religious code is the local Islamic police. They're known as the Hizbah force, and the personnel are tasked with doing things like upholding public morals across some of the region's 19 states. That often includes patrolling cities and enforcing Sharia law. This is SRN News. American Airlines is going after higher-spending travelers, Bill Alexander reports.
14: The plan is to add more premium seats to its Boeing 777-300ER planes, used on long-haul routes. The airline is also phasing out first class on the aircraft, while increasing the number of business class seats. The first retrofitted aircraft will begin commercial service on Wednesday out of New York, and the airline expects to complete upgrades of all 20 of its 777-300ERs next year.
10: That is Bill Alexander reporting. Countries across the Middle East are racing to move oil around the Strait of Hormuz. Iran's blockade of the strait is pushing other countries to build pipelines, for example, that bypass the waterway altogether. Saudi Arabia is expanding its east-west pipeline to that end. The UAE, Iraq, and others are advancing their own routes. Analysts say more than 13 million barrels a day could soon avoid Hormuz altogether. That would strip Tehran of much of its leverage. More on these stories at srnnews.com.
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21: Tonight, expect to see an evening thunderstorm or two with clouds breaking later on. The low will be around 79. Tomorrow will bring humid conditions with intervals of sunshine, occasionally interrupted by clouds. There's a chance of a thunderstorm in some parts of the area during the afternoon with a high of 92. Tomorrow night will be partly cloudy and humid with a low of 80. That's your AccuWeather forecast. I'm meteorologist Jason Caterina for AM 860, The Answer.
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24: My therapist says I have a preoccupation with vengeance. We'll see about that.
25: I really do hope it's somebody we want to see. But you know what? Son of a gun. Say hello to my little friend.
26: Many of you are not going to remember what I'm about to say, but I remember when President Trump got into office. And everybody was like, you got to do something about these H-1B visas. And he was, because there was a time when he was kind of like, hey, we need these workers, etc. And I was being asked about it. And I said, to be honest with you, I don't know. I haven't followed that as a topic. I am now, because I've seen how we've been ripped off. But now, you know, it's kind of like the Iran war. The people are, Donald Trump, he's not doing anything. What's he doing about this? And then he does something. And then suddenly it's like, uh-oh, silence. Iran is in horrible shape. I already knew this, but I don't tell my wife when I know something. I just act like it's news to me when she tells me. But she was like, babe, the real is 2 million to 1 for the dollar. Now, it was in bad shape when it was like 80,000 to 1. Now it's 2 million to 1. Now, I told you this a while back. Welcome back, everybody. Welcome. Kevin Jackson's here. 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KJRadio.com, 844-551-8255. But yes, so President Trump, you know, people are, what's going to happen with the bomb in Iran and all this and the Gaza and peace in the Middle East and all these other things? And President Trump says, oh, I'll take care of it. Boom. He goes, drops some bombs on Iran, chokes them out economically. And everybody, we're going to be losing so many people and we're out of missiles. And then suddenly, nothing. The alarmists on tariffs. Tariffs are going to make everything go up for everybody. And we're all going to starve to death. We're all going to die. And then President Trump says, no, we're not. And in fact, we don't even need a income tax. We can just do it with tariffs. No, let's sue him. Let's sue him because he'll prove that he's right and it'll make us look stupid. And so then, oh, look at it. He's got to pay them all back. No, he doesn't. He still, he came out more powerful on tariffs than before. So I want to remind you, there were people that were, Kevin, if he doesn't do something about these H-1B visas, because, okay, so what about illegal immigration? What about the legal immigration? And now what's happening? His attack on legal immigration has put a huge dent in legal immigration. And by the way, there are people that have overstayed visas and things like this, that they're getting deported. Now there's a crisis in India because they're like, well, you've got all of our people are stuck here that can't go back to America. No, they can't. They can't come back here. So 200,000 Indians are in limbo, more to come. There, he froze visas, said, nope, not doing any more. What do you think is going to happen next? I think the Chinese are going to get their butts kicked out of the colleges and universities and all that money that's been going into this academic system that's making the prices go up for education that ain't worth a dime. That's going to be impacted. And suddenly, you're going to find out that President Trump is at war with the academic system, with academia, with the education system, which he already proved because he says, we're going to put it back to the states. So that means Republican governors can now start getting rid of these OFA teachers. These, what do they call them? They're like the Obama teachers. Academia is under fire. The election system's under fire. And all because President Trump's comprehensive immigration reform. I keep telling people, man, this man is a genius. He ain't here to play. President Trump is like, y'all ain't getting away with this. So here's my question for the people that were, Donald Trump's going to get us into war, and this was Iran. What's happened? Where are you sissies? Where are you chumps? Ready to abandon it. Oh, just waiting for a reason to leave. That's why I used to be in a relationship. It didn't take much. You know, and it was childish on my side, but now, admittedly, it was from trauma, you know, from my childhood, losing my mother at 5. But I would be looking for an excuse to leave, you know, to be out of a relationship. I don't like the way she says her S's, you know, I mean, I wouldn't date a girl that said axe anyway, but the point is you get it right. Y'all get the joke. Ask and axe. Anyway, it didn't take much. Ready to go. Not ready to deal with your own stuff. So here's President Trump. He's dealt with H-1B visas. And I remember there were some of the people out there, I can't recall who specifically, but they were like, what you going to do about the H-1B visas? Now he's done it. Okay, what next? What are you ready to leave for next? Kevin, if Donald Trump, if he starts wearing yellow suits, that'll do it for me. I don't know what it's going to take, but here's what I do know. Every time that man does something, it is good. It's good. Indians are scrambling now. And let me tell you, I don't have anything against Indian people as a culture. They are some of the nicest people, amazing martial artists, but some of the nicest people in the world. I don't want to live there. Culturally, I don't get it. You know, I haven't been to a wedding, but I've seen the weddings on TV. It is the most elaborate style. Bravo. But I wouldn't want to get through it. And I don't culturally, all those things, but I admire them in many ways. But what I don't like is a culture that wants to steal from me. And by the way, when I was in India, I don't know if you've ever seen how these people behave, but it's interesting to watch when you're an outsider and you're looking at it and you go, boy, I wouldn't live like that. But you're going through these impoverished places and people are nice and, you know, they want you. I mean, you got to be careful what you eat and all that. But the point is, nice people, but I wouldn't live there for a minute. I think I told you guys a lady that went to India and she says, I'm here on a 1-year visa and she's been there like a week. She's like, I'm ready to go. I've never seen anything like it. And I can tell you, you haven't seen poverty until you've traveled across India and Africa. You haven't seen poverty. You think you have, but you haven't. So here's President Trump. He's solved another problem. He's attacking H-1B visas. He's saying, look, if you're a company and you're hiring H-1Bs, we're under scrutiny. We're going to get a whole new correction of CEOs. They're not going to be Indians, a bunch of people anymore, because people are hip to it. They're not the brightest people. I don't know if you've seen these videos of the Indian streets and things like this where they have 90 degree turns and stuff. It's ridiculous. The smartest people on the planet are in the United States. And if you bring your culture here and you assimilate into the United States, your culture will improve at least 10 IQ points, if not more. We are bright, amazing people of all shapes, colors, and sizes. Short break, folks. We'll be back. Most of you know my story. I grew up poor, lost my mom before I turned 5. My father was in San Quentin prison most of my life. I faced odds that could have broken some people, but I learned how to overcome tragedy because of America. I feel compelled to help create a generation of young people who know how to overcome hardship and who express true love for this country. I also want to strengthen every American who feels forgotten or abandoned. But this is not about me. It's about you, because you're the heart of the show. Your stories, your resilience, your quiet patriotism. My role is to bring honest takes on politics and culture to spark hope and real conversations. 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
26: President Trump is leading this nation to accountability, to responsibility. And the Democrats can't stand it because they're not used to it. I'm not making excuses for him, but I will tell you, if you raise people the way Democrats and leftists raise people, you're gonna have a society that nobody wants to live in. And that's where we are. And the Democrats will point to, well, look at our public transportation system and look at our, you know, our concert hall and look at our this, that, and the other. Look at our statues. You know, they point at things and you're like, yeah, but so what? If I get beat up walking to the concert hall, what do I care? Or if I get stabbed on the public transportation system, what good is it? If I can't use the parks, they brag about the parks. Go to the parks in the black and brown neighborhoods and see who's there. You wouldn't step. Let me tell you, first of all, don't go because I don't want you suing me like, Kevin, I went and they tried to kill me. But if you go to parks in black and brown neighborhoods, if you have the guts, you better be a fighter because you better be able to dodge bullets because don't be surprised if they're shooting at you. There's a story and we'll get into it a little bit later, but where people are Don Lemon, for example, is like, it's racism that's going on in the weather in Indiana. And I'm going to counter it, of course, with common sense. But the idea that the weather is racist and the reason why people are cold in Indiana is because of Donald Trump or Trump's policies or whatever. It's ridiculous. But when did anything have to make sense for the left? President Trump, accountability. When did that become a dirty word? The Project on Government Oversight downloaded and analyzed data from USAspending.gov, and that the nonprofit group released this, I guess it's been about a week ago, and they said that over 74%, $716.6 billion of $958.6 billion in domestic grant spending from fiscal year 2024 couldn't be tracked to the local level. Could not be tracked. So the Trump administration confirmed this, that the lack of accountability shown in the report's findings is why new rules have been imposed for federal grant making, and they comport with those of the Office of Management and Budget. I'm going to be visiting with the OMB and Howard Lutnick soon and covering some issues that I think are pertinent to my consulting clients. And I already told you guys, you know that HHS Director, Secretary, or rather Robert Kennedy said he's stopping more than $1 billion in federal Medicaid payments to California and Minnesota over suspected fraud. Okay, let's stop fooling ourselves over legitimate fraud, not suspected, verifiable fraud. He says, we're not sending our Medicaid dollars out the door until we have confidence they're being lawfully and appropriately spent. Good for him. Lots going on in the news cycle, I can tell you that. So we have our own Jason Arday over here. Do you guys know this? You know who Jason Arday is? I've talked about him. The black guy who's obviously gay. He's going to Cambridge, and he's there on fake credentials. The fakest of fake credentials. Anyway, there's another one. Georgia City's youngest ever mayor was temporarily stripped of his duties and privileges amid an investigation over his alleged spending. Less than a year after being elected on a campaign promise around accountability and transparency. Oh, my gosh. And his name is Jaden Williams, 22-year-old mayor of Stockbridge, Georgia, ordered to hand over his city-issued credit cards due to his spending. This is from the Atlanta News First reporter. Stockbridge City Council officials launched a probe into Williams after information was presented to finance officials and the city attorney, but they didn't say who presented it. So they put a young black conservative dude into office and brag, we've got the youngest black man to be elected into office. And then what does he turn out to be? A total fraud, a crook, a shyster. Yeah. Congratulations, Democrats. You got another poster child. Jaden Williams, 22 years old, youngest ever mayor. Oh, he's so dreamy. I'm so happy we did it. Good for y'all. What did it get you? What did it get you? Less credibility. And what have I told you guys? If I said it once, I said it 1,000 times. Leftism is not about, all it cares about is these stupid, superficial things that mean absolutely nothing. Do you realize everything is a first? When I say that, first one in his family to do so-and-so, first one in his family to do this, first one of his cousins, first one of his brothers, his sisters, his siblings, his whatevers. It's not just about, it's like in families, we'll say, oh, well, she was the first one to graduate high school in the family. And if nobody corrects you, it becomes folklore. Yeah, Mother Dear was the first one to graduate. And everybody's like, oh, yeah, look at that. So my grandmother was one of the first in our family to graduate from high school. My older brother was the first one to graduate from college. And that, just on my mom's side. And my mom went to correspondence school. My uncles went to St. Mary's, but they were there for a couple of years. Then my older brother ended up being the first one to graduate from college and get his PhD. Now, subsequent people have done it. But let me put it this way. Everybody in the family has a first of some sort. It isn't like it's some, ooh, look at this. Everybody has something. But we make it a big deal. Anyway, so this guy, 22-year-old Jaden Williams, the Stockbridge, Georgia, they treat him like a child. Jaden, come here. Give me that credit card. But mom, I'm just about to order a big screen. You're not going to order anything else, young man. Bring that credit card over here. So they give you the youngest black stooge that they could find. Who's running for office? I mean, who won the thing? And they're proud. If you go Google it, you'll see him with his pictures and he's smiling. Yeah, look at me. I'm the youngest black man. Hey, look at me. Now, doesn't mean he's competent at anything. Doesn't mean he has life experiences to be a mayor. None of that matters because leftism said, you know what we need? What we could use around here in Stonebridge, Stockbridge, Georgia? We need ourselves a black man, a black mayor. Yeah. I think we should do it. And everybody's like, what are you other white people, the real shot callers? What do you believe? Yeah, I think let's go ahead and do it, Bill. Yeah, I'm for it. Somebody form a motion. I propose that we find ourselves a young colored boy to be the mayor. I second. And then they go do it. And this token is out here like, look at me. Oh, I'm something special.
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14: This is an SRN News special report. I'm Bob Agnew in Washington. The U.S. military says it has struck three Iranian oil tankers after U.S. Navy warships were targeted with missiles. The military statement today said an aircraft carrier and a destroyer evaded multiple unprovoked Iranian attacks and that no U.S. personnel were injured in the exchange. It said that two Iranian oil carriers were, in the words of that statement, permanently disabled, and a third unladen vessel was totally destroyed. The U.S. statement said that the tankers were part of a shadow network helping to fund Iran's powerful Revolutionary Guard. Iran earlier accused the U.S. of attacking an Iranian tanker near Karg Island in the Persian Gulf. Meanwhile, some countries finding ways around the Strait of Hormuz. Iran's blockade of the strait pushing other countries to build pipelines that bypass the waterway altogether. This has been an SRN News special report.
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0: Tonight, expect a few evening thunderstorms with clouds gradually clearing out later. The temperature will drop to 79 degrees. Tomorrow will be humid with intervals of sunshine and clouds. There's a chance of a thunderstorm in some areas during the afternoon. The high will reach 92 degrees. Tomorrow night will be partly cloudy and humid with a low of 80. That's your AccuWeather forecast. I'm meteorologist Jason Caterina for AM 860, The Answer.
2: He's putting an end to identity politics.
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2: He's Kevin Jackson.
4: Yeah. They tell us he's black.
19: Negro, that's all you had to say.
20: Hey, see if this rings a bell, or if it causes you to think something. Activist Obama judge Indira Talwani. Maybe I gave too much of a hint. Has reluctantly lifted her injunction that blocked President Trump's mail-in ballot restriction order from going into effect. So, what this means is the United States Postal Service can now only mail ballots to legal voters verified by DHS and SSA. And let me tell you, the left are losing it, to say the least. You ready to hear some of these clips? They are losing it. This is, I think his name is Mark Eisen. No, Mark Elias. And he partners with Norm Eisen, and he's blowing a gasket on this decision.
21: Above all else, the effort to commandeer the U.S. Postal Service in a shameful act to turn it into a voter suppression war machine against the citizens of the United States is both unlawful and unconstitutional. That the Constitution gives the president no authority to have done this. That the U.S. Postal Service final rule is not only based on an unlawful executive order, but frankly violates the federal laws that govern the U.S. Postal Service. So yes, I do think time will tell. And what it will tell is a sad tale of an administration insistent on making it harder for you to vote and easier for them to cheat because you have an unpopular president whose party is otherwise going to lose the elections. What time will tell is that this is going to be misused and abused to create a permission structure to challenge elections that Republicans lose fair and square. What time will tell is that election deniers, advocates of the big lie, will cite this case as proof that somehow there was fraud when in fact there was none. That somehow there was cheating when this opinion doesn't say that. And shame on the U.S. Supreme Court because they know that that will happen. And they either want that to take place or they simply don't care. My job as a lawyer is to set all of this aside and to take the law as it is. We have this decision from the U.S. Supreme Court. We have been told that it was premature for the states to bring their case. Presumably, this will also result in the lifting of a similar injunction, also issued in Massachusetts, in favor of a bunch of nonprofit organizations. Now, that's not self-executing, so we're going to have to wait and see if that happens, and if so, how quickly. But from my standpoint as a lawyer representing parties that are injured by this, well, we're not giving up. We cannot let the cynics win. We cannot let Donald Trump prevail because people like you and me simply give up.
20: Welcome back, everybody. Woo! Mark Alive. My job as a lawyer, I'm going to get this set aside. To heck with the SCOTUS. These people are cheating. They've commandeered the U.S. postal system. Voter suppression law machine. No, this is not constitutional. It's an unlawful executive order. And you know all President Trump did? He said, if you're a state and you don't want to let us look at your voter rolls and make sure that only citizens are voting, then we are not going to allow you to do mail-in ballots. Give us the data so we can make sure every vote counts, yada, yada, yada. And listen to these people. Boy, you think somebody, I could come up with a lot of funny stuff to tell you what the Democrats are acting like. And everything that guy says, it violates federal law, it makes it harder for you to vote. The party that will otherwise lose elections, everything that guy said is what the Democrats want. They don't want you to vote.
26: They want to be able to pick your vote. They want to be able to make your vote whatever they want it to be. Man, God bless Donald Trump. They don't know which way to go. And I keep asking you, if you were a Democrat, how would you deal with this? You're dealing with a guy who is five steps ahead of you. Every time you are playing catch up in a system that you can never catch up in. Unbelievable. I love it. Commandeered the U.S. Postal Service. No, he used a pseudo government organization and said, look, I want to be able to track every ballot. We are not going to let them cheat again like they did. By the way, I said to every one of you listening to this program, you watch, the closer we get to this election, the worse the president is going to dismantle the Democrats. And it's going to continue. And it's only going to get worse for them and better for us. And so they're screaming, oh my God, look at what he's doing. It's unconstitutional. How dare he? And all I can say is, God bless him. And I started out in the first segment. I told you, I said, every time people, Donald Trump's not addressing this. Yeah, he is. Like, yeah, I was on a radio show the other day. I told everybody the same thing I've told you. I said, if you look at Donald Trump's, what he starts out doing, and you think it's linear, you are playing checkers. This guy is playing poker chess. I mean, I want you to imagine if you could bluff your way to a move in chess. That's what Donald Trump is doing. It is the ultimate mind game of the Democrats, and they don't know what to do. And it's very simple why. They're lying. Trump is dealing with the truth. He's making common sense policy decisions. The Democrats can't find a poll that will verify that they're worth anything, so they panic. You do understand they're still trying to poll, right? I know a lot of you, Kevin, what are you talking about? I mean, they're polling. Everything that comes up, they're polling it. And they go, surely this will tell us what we want to hear. And it doesn't. In the old days, they would say, how do people feel about Donald Trump doing such and such? Oh, they hate it. And they could even ask the question in such a way that, you know, they could say, Donald Trump wants to give everyone $1 million. And they'd be, people hate that Donald Trump wants to make everybody in America a millionaire. You know, that's what they would tell you. They got nothing. And it's crushing the life out of them. Here's a Mark Elias's partner, Norm Eisen, who you got to look this guy up. He's done everything he could to get rid of President Trump. And he's been unsuccessful. But here he is essentially talking about the SCOTUS decision.
1: You have filed a complaint. The president, under the Constitution, has no business messing about with making lists of voters and telling the Postal Service they're going to choose who is and is not on the list and the barcodes. No, that is the job of Congress, which has passed no such law. It is the job of the states, which have passed no such law. And the president cannot tell the Postal Service to pick and choose who gets the vote. So we have filed a complaint with bipartisan team, Campaign Legal Center and Democracy Defenders. Campaign Legal Center was started by the amazing Trevor Potter, Republican, former FEC chair, and representing the LULAC, our nation's largest, most prominent Latino organization, and counties and other groups, Harris County, because this is a mess for everybody. It's unconstitutional. We've gone to court. We're going to stop it.
26: Same intensity, right? Scared to death. Same intensity. We filed a complaint, the Constitution, they bring up Jesus, the little children, the widows and orphans, and the black people and the whatever. And it's funny because he says, they always do this. We got a Republican, we found a Republican that's willing to get with us. Trevor Potter, the great Republican, former Republican FEC chair. LULAC, you know who LULAC is, right? LULAC is the Latino radical group, like La Raza, But anyway, LULAC, so they got to bring in Latino. And I'm surprised you didn't say we brought in the SPLC. They couldn't bring in the SPLC because, of course, that they're tainted right now. Couldn't bring in BLM. They're tainted right now. Couldn't bring in the NAACP because nobody has any respect for them anyway. So, but he tells you, gives you all the people. And then he says, that's the job of Congress. It's a job of the states. And they have passed no such law. And it's unconstitutional. Scared to death. And they have to be. Because as his cohort said, they're, and we all know this, Democrats can't win a fair election. It's funny to hear them say it. Republicans have to do this for them to win elections. No, we don't. Let me tell you, there is not a Republican that I know that isn't willing to, if you said to us, we guarantee you fair elections, we'd say done. I'm talking about if you're saying that we will give you a fair election, if you guys don't cheat, we will give you an absolutely fair election. We wouldn't cheat to save our lives because we can whoop your heads, you leftists, every single time. I love it. And what I'm explaining to you is exactly what this president is doing and how the Democrats, for the first time, I mean, other than his first term, for the first time in their history, they find themselves seriously embattled.
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26: I gotta tell you, Democrats are really funny. And I love their media. I get my phone, I'm scrolling, and I'll see something like, Donald Trump upside down. Worst polling for this. The war.

funny to me. He has to catch himself because he's so used to just saying things blatantly. He was kind of like, oh, yeah, not really. We're not like, it'll be sanctioned, you know, it'll be approved when we do it. These people are crazy. So I look at all these policies that Donald Trump's implementing, and I say to myself, they so want you to believe them. And it, you know, the thing that gets me is when I'm thinking about the polling, because I keep asking you guys, why do you think the Democrats are so desperate? They don't have polls to support their positions. You poll on, do you like, you know, do you want illegals? They even try to be slick. When they capture someone who's really technically not illegal, they're just undocumented, and while they're getting a rapist off the street, is that right for you? And they think that people are going to go, oh, that's horrible. I can't believe they would take both of those criminals. But when they do, the Democrats are, you know, like trying, they're looking for something, and people are going, nah, I'm glad both of them went. Yeah, I'm kind of glad both of them are gone. Well, maybe I didn't explain it right. Oh, no, you explained it right. They don't care. And it's driving the left crazy because they can't do anything about it. And I've already given you my take on the election. Donald Trump's going to win it. I mean, the midterms, everything he touches is going to turn to gold, and it's going to be ugly for the Democrats. But I see him. I don't know if you saw this. More than three. This is what the governor of Virginia said this. More than 300,000 Virginians on Medicaid risk losing their coverage because of the so-called One Big Beautiful Bill. Now, behind that number, she says, is somebody seeking treatment for cancer, a Virginian trying to fill out a prescription, a family member one hard month away. Away from what? Homelessness. So the people are sitting so precariously on 1 month away from homelessness under Spanberger, who's supposed to have fixed it all. And she blames Donald Trump's One Big Beautiful Bill because people, they risk losing their coverage. It isn't that they've lost it. They risk losing it. But here's the real rub. You know who she's really talking about? Illegals. 300,000 Virginians. She's lying to you. It's 300,000, well, 280,000 at least illegals, and she knows it. You think she's ever gonna admit to it? Of course not. It's not her role. A researcher who worked on a $2.5 million plus a contract in DARPA, the U.S. Air Force and Army back program, is now developing, and I mentioned this before, this Chinese infrared technology to break America's technology blockade. He's working in America at colleges and universities studying infrared technology that could break America's systems, you know, all these Patriot systems and things like that we've sold. Technology has applications, folks, that involve missiles, rockets, and military aircraft. It's going to be a different war the next one we fight, if we fight another world war. And let's pray that we don't, because we don't need another war. But what I can say is this. If this kid thinks that he's got something new, because it's a youngster, I mean, he's probably in his 20s, and he thinks he's got something new and it's going to scare President Trump, he's mistaken. Now, he may very well have something new that we can counter, but I've yet to run into, outside of the Israelis, I've yet to run into anybody that is as good as we are with coding and figuring out what we want to build next. Now, that's not to say we can't be caught, but to this day, I remind people the United States has more patents than all other nations combined. And this includes the Israelis, who I have the utmost respect for. I'm probably counseling with four companies that all originated out of Israel. But they're amazing companies. So a researcher got that $2.5 million.

0: Yep. We talked about this the other day too, but it's worth mentioning again. The FBI arrested Democrat Senator, State Rep Francisco Paulino on pandemic fraud.
1: Good morning, everyone. This morning we arrested Massachusetts State Representative Francisco Paulino, who represents the 16th Essex District, which includes the cities of Lawrence and Methuen, for pandemic unemployment insurance fraud, pandemic loan fraud, and money laundering. He is charged in an 11-count indictment that was unsealed today. A grand jury in Boston also returned an 11-count indictment charging the sitting mayor of Lawrence, Brian DePina, with pandemic loan fraud and money laundering. As many of you know, Mayor DePina was arrested last week on a criminal complaint. He is alleged to have stolen approximately $1.5 million in public taxpayer money, money he used to fund his mayoral campaign, pay his personal tax liabilities, and pay off personal loans. The date for his arraignment on the indicted charges has yet to be set. According to the Paulino indictment, Mr. Paulino devised a scheme to fraudulently obtain more than $700,000 in federal pandemic-related relief funds. It is alleged that Paulino used some of the money for his own personal use, including real estate expenses, loan payments, and transfers to his campaign account. Other money he flipped around and lent to other individuals at higher interest rates than the pandemic loan rate, basically making more money for himself at the expense of others.
0: Another poster child for leftism. State Rep. Francisco Paulino. Pandemic fraud. And let me tell you, if he could get his hands on more frauds, he'd have done those. They don't care. Loaning out money, gets his money, then loans it out at a higher interest rate, knowing it's not his money, technically. He doesn't care. Taking advantage of poor people. Look, I understand help needing a helping hand. I've needed it, and I've also provided it. But you think any of us could get away with this? 11-count indictment, wire fraud, 3 counts of unlawful monetary transactions / money laundering, aiding and abetting wire fraud. At one point, it almost looks like they're kind of making it up. Like, let's add a few more things, but it's a serious crime. This is a person put in charge of the institutions, you know, of, in this case, the political institution. It's supposed to spend our money miserly, not frivolously. But they don't care. And that's why we have to have somebody that does. We have to have somebody not afraid to roll up his sleeves, and I'm doing it right now visually, even though I'm in a t-shirt, but roll up his sleeves, look across at the opponent, and he says, are you ready? Yes. Are you ready? Heck yes. And then they say ding, ding, and the

0: different.
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4: With SRN News, I'm Bob Agnew in Washington. The American military says it has struck three Iranian oil tankers after U.S. Navy warships were targeted with missiles. The military statement today said an aircraft carrier and a destroyer evaded what it called multiple unprovoked Iranian attacks, and no U.S. personnel were hurt. It said that two Iranian oil tankers were, in the words of that statement, permanently disabled, and a third, unladen one, was destroyed altogether. The U.S. statement said the tankers were part of a shadow network helping fund Iran's Revolutionary Guard. U.S. negotiators are in Moscow today to try and revive a stalled push to end Russia's invasion of Ukraine.
5: U.S. negotiators Steve Witkoff and Jared Kushner arrived in Moscow Saturday in an effort to revive a stalled push to end the war in Ukraine. On Friday, President Donald Trump blamed the stalled talks on a personality problem.
6: Yeah, President Zelensky and President Putin, they truly hate each other.
5: Russia and Ukraine have recently escalated aerial attacks, but both say they are halting airstrikes during the U.S. envoy visit. I'm Donna Water.
4: New midterm polling is delivering a surprise for Democrats. Republicans now lead 51-49% on the generic congressional ballot in a new Harvard-Harris poll of likely voters. That's a big shift from a 4-point Democrat advantage in that same poll back in March. Republicans say a recent House vote on Israel and college funding highlights Democrat divisions ahead of the midterms.
7: The House passed a bill barring federal funding for colleges that join certain commercial boycotts of Israel. Republicans say it protects Jewish students and preserves study opportunities in Israel. Most Democrats opposed the measure, citing First Amendment concerns. GOP leaders say the vote draws a clear contrast with President Trump's support for Israel and efforts to confront campus anti-Semitism. Richard Boyd reporting.
4: And this is SRN News. A WNBA team doubles down on its support for the LGBT agenda.
8: The Toronto Tempo has introduced a new mascot, and it is described as a, quote, non-binary blue snapping turtle that uses the pronouns she, they. The entire league is embroiled in a debate about its avowed support for transgenderism and whether men who are living as women will be drafted next spring. Recently, there have been disputes at WNBA games with fans debating transgenderism and some being expelled from arenas for their attire or signs. Michael Harrington reporting.
4: An increasing number of Americans are turning to artificial intelligence for spiritual insights. Critics say that's a dangerous trend. Doreen Hirschfeld of St. John's School of Theology and Seminary in Collegeville, Minnesota, says AI chatbots are sometimes too eager to agree with a person, serving as a cheerleader rather than a guide through any topic. This is SRN News. No steering wheel, no brake pedal. No problem.
9: Elon Musk has sent dozens of his self-driving cyber cabs, lacking those automotive basics, onto the streets of Austin, Texas. He's confident Americans will take to the new technology, getting over any fears of leaving the driving to someone or something else. Musk plans to introduce the self-driving cyber cabs to cities all around the country. Rich Thomason reporting.
4: President Trump says preparedness is America's first line of defense against natural and man-made threats. In a new National Preparedness Month message, the president urges families to know things like their local risks, make emergency plans, keep essential supplies, and follow trusted alerts, and protect their homes and property. The president says his administration's America First Resilience Strategy emphasizes stronger infrastructure, secure supply chains, and greater state and local readiness. More details at srnnews.com.
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18: Tonight, expect an evening thunderstorm or two with clouds breaking later on. The low will be around 79 degrees. Tomorrow will be humid with intervals of sunshine, occasionally interrupted by clouds. Some areas may experience an afternoon thunderstorm with a high of 92 degrees. Tomorrow night will be partly cloudy and humid with a low around 80 degrees. That's your AccuWeather weather forecast. I'm meteorologist Jason Caterina for AM 860, The Answer.
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20: I'll say what I want to say, and if the consequence of that is losing money, so be it.
21: My therapist says I have a preoccupation with vengeance. We'll see about that.
22: I really do hope it's somebody we want to see. But you know what? Son of a gun. Shout out to my little friend.
23: President Trump's direction, Treasury is expanding its efforts to identify organizations that abuse charitable and nonprofit structures as vehicles for illicit finance. We are examining where tax-exempt status has been exploited, where charitable entities have become financial conduits for foreign influence activity, and how those entrusted with stewardship of these organizations have instead enabled violence. Where the evidence leads, we will not hesitate to follow. And of course, we will hold these organizations, officers, directors accountable. And just as financial institutions must know their clients, they must know their grantees.
24: We're talking about the messaging and the messaging machine and what Scott Bessent, Treasury Secretary and IRS guy, saying is these leftists who've pretended that the charitable, you know, things that they're involved in are helping people all around the country, if not the world. And all it was a big scheme. And Soros is out because he can no longer make money on it. And many of the other people are leaving it too. See, they've been fleecing us. What's the elevator pitch of the left? We care deeply about every victim whose story increases our power. And so what do? They go out and they create victims. Anyway, what happens when the left can't ignore their own catastrophes, when they've got to face the music? So many revelations are going to come between now and the election time, and between now and President Trump ending his second term. You know, it looks like God has put this man in place and puts a protective shield around him, because this is what we get to uncover. We talked the other day, I did, about this lady with a documented mental health history. She's crazy. And she goes into Times Square carrying two large knives. And one innocent woman died. A woman on her way to work or whatever, you know, out doing whatever she was doing, wouldn't anticipate something so vile, so evil to happen. But she died and another man was wounded, and the police ended up having to kill this lady. Now, I don't know if you follow these types of stories because it's kind of morbid. I do, just because of the business I'm in. But this happens all over the world. Anywhere the leftism is pervasive, you have these types of stories. Remember the guy who set the woman on fire in the Chicago, on the Chicago subway? Or what they call their L? What happened to that story? And the woman who got stabbed in the neck? You know, we forget this stuff. These are crazy people walking around. They're walking around mumbling, talking to themselves, threatening people, punching people in the face. How many of those things have I talked about in the past 2 weeks? Since when can you not walk down the street without getting punched in the face? I mean, and if that's not bad enough, there was one story we did. It was caught on film. A sexual predator punches a woman, drags her behind the car, sexually assaults her in broad daylight. Unbelievable. New York's going to debate everything except the simplest obligation of government: keeping dangerous, unstable people from reaching the moment when somebody's got to die. Mondani was concerned about a prisoner, a vile criminal who died, actually did a shout out to the guy because he was a Muslim. I think he drove his truck into a synagogue or did something, killed a bunch of Jews. And Mondani's like, I really feel sorry for his family. You think he's going to say anything to this woman's family, this executive at AT&T or wherever she was from? You think he's going to call her? Only if she's got a Muslim name, apparently. We're watching this stuff happen. This is crazy time, folks. Compassion has become abandonment for the left. And that attack in Times Square, it wasn't on an abandoned road. It wasn't behind a warehouse at 2 a.m. Times Square, one of the brightest, busiest, most heavily policed pieces of pavement on earth. And Pamela Cisneros, 49-year-old woman, long history of mental illness, prior police encounters. How many times have you heard that about a perp? Attacks two strangers with a knife. And a 32-year-old Bank of America, I said AT&T, but it was Bank of America executive, and her name was Erin Pesciente. She died. Unbelievable. And a 68-year-old man, as I mentioned earlier, he was wounded. And as I said, this woman was in such a state that when they tased her, it didn't even take her down. She still came after the cops yelling something, and they finally had to shoot her dead. Oh, so much for defund the police, right? One episode, three families shattered, and every stage of it represents, you ready for this term? Institutional failure. An innocent woman died. Wounded man gets carried off into a trauma unit of a hospital, and a mentally ill attacker reached a public square armed and unstable, and officers had to make the final decision that earlier institutions failed to make them avoid. But for the left, folks, this is a complicated situation. The politicians will call it complicated because complicated has become the government's safe word. The tax code is complicated. Healthcare is complicated. Immigration is complicated. Mental illness is complicated. And they don't want to make anybody feel bad. With the illegals, it's, oh, they're undocumented. With the crazies, they say, oh, they're what, I don't know what they, the term they use, but it isn't insane. And it's funny how every problem becomes complicated immediately after leaders make the obvious solution impossible. Nobody sensibly argues that every unusual person should be locked away. Nobody wants to return to the era when families could warehouse an inconvenient relative for being difficult, eccentric, or even embarrassing. But the left has converted a legitimate fear of abuse, you know, institutional abuse, into refusal to distinguish liberty from incapacity. And that's dangerous. Most of you know my story. I grew up poor, lost my mom before I turned 5. My father was in San Quentin prison most of my life. I faced odds that could have broken some people, but I learned how to overcome tragedy because of America. I feel compelled to help create a generation of young people who know how to overcome hardship and who express true love for this country. I also want to strengthen every American who feels forgotten or abandoned. But this is not about me. It's about you, because you're the heart of the show. Your stories, your resilience, your quiet patriotism. My role is to bring honest takes on politics and culture to spark hope and real conversations. 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
24: Who's winning in the message war? Who loads up the message machine? Because for the most part, the left is winning. We have a champion that made fake news. You know, that became a big deal, right? Thanks to our champion. But for the most part, the left is winning. See, liberty requires agency. And when we're talking about this crazy woman in Times Square, a person in the grip of a severe psychosis doesn't possess normal agency in that moment. And pretending otherwise doesn't honor her freedom. It abandons her to the illness and makes the public absorb the danger. And that's what leftists do. They put us in danger. Neither side of this situation is humane. Does it make common sense? Welcome back. Kevin Jackson's who you're listening to, The Kevin Jackson Show. KJRadio.com, 844-551-8255. Lots going on in the world. Lots going on. But what I'm trying to tell you is you better have your 15-second elevator pitch ready to describe what you're about. Kevin Jackson, proud Christian conservative, proud father, right? Proud patriot. In 15 seconds, whatever the words that come out of my mouth, you need to know who I am. And I don't hide from it. I'm not going to be like, I'm kind of like independent. I want people to love you. No. I freaking hate dumb people. I hate people with stupid ideas. I hate people that won't think beyond themselves. I hate people that won't tell you what they're really thinking. Not hate. That's probably a bad word. But I detest them. I don't like them. Be upfront about who you are and what you do. Did you vote for Biden? Yeah? Okay. Why? Well, you know what? I really didn't think very hard about it. Hey, good answer. I appreciate that. Well, Biden was the best guy. You're an idiot. Don't tell me that, because you don't believe it. Anyway, they leaving a profoundly group of six sick people. And I'm telling you, this woman in Times Square, she's no outlier. These people are so prevalent. I tell you, my wife knows it. I will not allow us to be anywhere near Like, we take the train sometimes when we go to California, have to work on her dad's property. We get nowhere near that platform. I'm watching everybody. My head is on a swivel. And you'd be shocked at who you see. And you wouldn't be. No, you wouldn't. But you see people coming off there and you're like, yep, that could be a pusher. Because these people are crazy. They're in your midst. You see the videos of them screaming, you know, acting out because you put pickles on my burger and I asked for no pickles and you put pickles on. And next thing you know, they're fighting with the check, you know, the person that's taking their money or taking the order. It's insane that we've built this world where you are safe in very few places when you leave outside of your home. The country doesn't face a shortage of psychiatric and bed for these psychotic people. The Treatment Advocacy Center reported 36,150 state psychiatric hospital beds in 2023, a historic low of 10.8 beds per 100,000 people. Now, whatever the numbers are, I don't know. But here's what I do know. The number of people that used to get locked up and who were deemed insane because they legitimately were. And it has been abused. I'm not going to lie. There's been abuse where people are like, if we can lock old dad up, we can get to the money. Things like that. But the legitimate people, that number has gone down to practically nothing. It's worse than, I mean, you know, it's the opposite of the immigration deal. Well, technically it isn't, because they're letting these people out on the street the same way they were letting them into the country. Emergency rooms have become psychiatric holding areas. Jails have become treatment centers with bars. And police officers are the mobile crisis clinicians that carry firearms. And, you know, families are begging for help from some of these sick people. They're begging. And it only meets the threshold for them to come get them after somebody's been attacked or threatened or worse, killed. We shut these institutions without building any kind of adequate replacement and then renamed the resulting chaos compassion, because that's what leftists do. They want you to think everything they do is about compassion. We've got to respect these people. We've got to give them agency. We've got to do this or that. No, the new mental health plan appears to be leave people alone until the police have to shoot them. This isn't a plan, folks. This is procrastination that is creating a body count. Now, I'm not blaming Mondani for 40 years of deinstitutionalization of these people. He didn't personally place any knives in anybody's hands. And intellectual honesty demands that distinction. But what I do blame him for is his priorities, because he's a typical leftist. He's allowing these things to happen, and in many ways, he's encouraging it. Progressive governance owns the philosophy that repeatedly prioritizes the offender's theoretical liberty over the public's safety. And then it acts surprised when theory meets somebody waiting to cross Seventh Avenue and they go stab them. You can't prevent every random act. And I'm not an absolutist in any way. I don't believe there's a silver bullet that's going to solve all of this. But what I do know is you can lead people to the right conclusions in society. You can do the right things. You can legislate in the right ways. And this idea that people shouldn't be locked up that have mental illness is insane, in as much as it is to releasing violent criminals in the street who will sexually assault people in broad daylight. Compassion protects the sick person and the public. But if your policy protects neither, it's not compassion. And this is how we should discuss mental illness. I'm not mocking sick people. I do understand it's happening. Now, I think they're at its core, we need to be looking at it in much more depth. because I'm looking at things like this Lindsey Clancy situation where a mother is driven to kill her kids and everybody's talking about, you know, what she's done and all that. And I'm thinking, boy, there's a lot of stuff to unpack here. What meds was she on? How about we look at how well those were tested? And how, and the bigger part is, how do we build a society where people say, look, I understand she probably didn't mean to do it and all these other things, but there is a consequence. And the consequence isn't it just that she's paralyzed because she jumped out of a three-story building. The consequence is that she has to go to prison. Because you can't not punish that. You can't do it. And there's a host of other reasons that I've gone over in other cases. She admitted to killing her kids in 2023. And her defense says she suffered postpartum psychosis and lacked criminal responsibility. How's that going to play out in the long run?
28: He's putting an end to identity politics.
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10: With SRN News, I'm Bob Agnew in Washington. The U.S. military today says that it fired on three Iranian oil tankers after U.S. military ships came under fire. Two of those oil tankers were in fact destroyed, and two others were damaged. The American job market showed renewed strength last month as employers added 162,000 jobs, beating the sluggish pace seen in recent months and underscoring the resilience overall for the U.S. economy. Unemployment remained at a fairly low figure of 4.1%. The state of Missouri taking its case to the U.S. Supreme Court. Republicans there asking it to clear the way for new congressional districts, an effort Republicans hope could preserve their House majority by giving them an additional seat. Vice President J.D. Vance says the inflation figures these days show the Federal Reserve should indeed cut its benchmark interest rate. He told reporters at the White House that the White House...
11: From firearms and personal security to defense of the Second Amendment, BearingArms.com is the clearinghouse for guns, ammo, and the Second Amendment.
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7: Ronald Reagan understood that liberty could never be taken for granted. 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Freedom is more than inheritance. 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Freedom only survives when each generation chooses to defend it. So, do we have the courage to defend and protect what is being challenged, the very principles that made America the greatest experiment in history?
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1: Tonight, expect to see an evening thunderstorm or two with clouds breaking later on. The low will be around 79. Tomorrow will bring humid conditions with intervals of sunshine occasionally interrupted by clouds. There's a chance of a thunderstorm in some parts of the area during the afternoon with a high of 92. Tomorrow night will be partly cloudy and humid with a low of 80. That's your AccuWeather forecast. I'm meteorologist Jason Caterina for AM 860, The Answer.
28: He's putting an end to identity politics.
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3: I thought the truth was potent, but it's nothing compared to this.
28: He's Kevin Jackson.
18: Yeah. They tell us he's black.
19: Negro, that's all you had to say.
24: Don't fall for it. We can be factually right and still lose the messaging battle, and that's been our modus operandi for decades. I'm talking about us, conservatives, Republicans, people on the right, pragmatists, call yourselves whatever you want, people who believe in common sense. I got asked on a radio show because, you know, I'm accused of being a Trump homer by this particular host, and the guy asked, a caller called in and said, hey, you know, who's done a better job of fighting enemies foreign and domestic, President Trump? And the radio host, who's an anti-Trumper, he doesn't want people to believe it, but he is. And I would say to him, who are you going to vote for? You can criticize Trump all you want. You can backtalk him, whatever. Who are you going to vote for? But anyway, on that particular question, they always obfuscate. I don't like his tariffs. I don't like this or that. You know what? That's just dumb. The question was, who's done better in determining enemies and outing enemies, foreign and domestic, and going after them? And it's an easy answer. Trump. Now, you may disagree with the war with Iran or what. Well, I don't care. But hardly most people wouldn't agree with you. 80% of the people in the world would tell you Iran shouldn't have a nuclear weapon. And they certainly shouldn't be threatening people going through the Strait of Hormuz. Pretty simple answer, but no, people got to complicate it. They got to give you the nuance. Well, we shouldn't have done this or that. Well, that's why you're not president. Because see, a president has to make a decision. And that decision has to benefit first, in our case, the American people. And if it happens to benefit the rest of the world, congratulations. The good news is, when you have a president who is truly the leader of the free world, you get what you get. And that's what Donald Trump is delivering. But going back to this, let's just say you hate everything foreign that he's done. What about domestically? You happy that people have been ripping us off? Do you think that the ripoffs of the Somalis happened in the last year or two or 4 years? Or do you think it's been going on for a while? What about the Armenians? What about the Indians and the HB1 visas and all the other people? What about all the welfare fraud that Doge and many other things have uncovered? Where is all that? Would you know about it if it weren't for Trump? Short answer, no. So you know what? Shut your pie hole. And for those of you who go, Kevin, it's a Trump thing. You know what? Shut your pie hole. I don't care. If Barack Obama were doing what Trump is doing, I would be singing the man's praises. I'd be eating more crow. I'd be ordering up crow for all my family and all my friends, because I would be talking about, man, he really is baby black Jesus. That's what I'd be saying. Welcome, folks. Kevin Jackson's who you're listening to. The Kevin Jackson Show. KJ Radio, 844-551-8255. I think you see what's happening here. We've got this onslaught of just negativity, they're never going to get to me. Never. I don't think they're going to get to you either. And what's funny is the people that do it, I don't know if they're doing it for sport, but here's what I think it really vexes them. They can't shake us. Let me give you some examples of what I'm talking about with messaging. So let me play this clip. This, I saw the clip. It's an 84-year-old man out of the blue. Some young black kid runs over and drop kicks this guy to the floor and he dies. And here's why people were outraged about it.
2: The family of Vito Tanapakti is not happy about this sentence, and they are especially critical of the judge who oversaw this trial. They say that Judge Linda Colfax unfairly kept some details of Watson's prior juvenile record from the jury, but then considered his successful completion of juvenile probation in her sentencing decision today. Because of technicalities in the law, she decided to focus on one of the charges he was convicted of, assault causing great bodily injury, carrying a 3-year sentence. That's because the jury also found that when Antoine Watson violently attacked Vitra Tanapakti on January 28, 2021, they also found him guilty of 2 enhancements on that charge. Judge Colfax says the law allows an additional 5 years for those enhancements. Because Watson has already served 5 years in jail and then earned additional credit for time served for good behavior, she decided instead of sending him to prison for 2 more years, what's left of the sentence, she instead granted him probation.
24: She got this man killed. Judges seem to do it for sport. Unbelievable. You've seen all these shootings that have happened over the last few days? This, with the mass reduction in criminality, right? This is President Trump has said, we're taking these people off the streets. And even with that, people have been driven to extremism, mostly by leftists. And the reason is leftists love chaos. And the shooting of a gay bar in Arizona is a good example. 3 people were killed, including the shooter. They say it was likely a hate crime because apparently he was carrying a note where he was going to target other LGBT businesses. So what drove this man to want to shoot up a gay bar and maybe target other LGBT establishments? Anybody want to get to the bottom of it? See, because somebody wants to blame us. You know, these are the people that believe that Jussie Smollett was attacked by MAGA. And they want to blame us. Oh, you're fomenting this racism and hatred and homophobia of all these gays. I'm telling you, I don't think it's us at all. I think it's the overreaching of the leftists with respect to LGBT. Most people don't give a crap about them. But we get force-fed it. And somebody finally reacts. And they're praying. I mean, it may very well be, but it could be a gay dude or a transsexual person that's upset at the LGBT movement. But don't let that fool you that AP would tell you it's homophobic, you know, it's likely to be targeted about gays. Well, it could be. But was it us? The so-called us on the other side of the issue, or was it something else? Was it a lover's triangle? I don't know. Here's another one. In a Minnesota high rise, 3 people dead, 6 people injured. And it was apparently over a custody battle with some guy. It occurred in Ilhan Omar's district. I read it in USA Today. Now, let me tell you this. Nowhere do they mention the name of the shooter or the people injured, even though 2 cops were injured in it. Any guesses as to why they would not give you the names? I'm sorry, 3 officers were wounded of the 6 people wounded, 3 people dead. Well, let me just help you. I will guarantee you the shooters were Somalis. And here's what's funny. At this point, they should be blaming the guns, right? I mean, isn't that what the messaging generally is? And as for messaging, folks, killing your children is all the rage with leftist women, right? And the question we should be asking is, where are these women getting this message? I have an answer.
4: Do you stand with her, yes or no?
5: I don't think she did it.
4: Yes.
5: We feel she's very sleep deprived. Her job as a labor and delivery nurse working night shifts and 3 children is
6: It's a lot.
5: A lot.
4: Do you have children?
5: Yes.
4: Would you ever hurt them?
5: Yes and no. As a mom or as a dad, I think that you are not perfect.
4: So what are the consequences she should face for this?
5: Obviously, she's already in a wheelchair.
8: He should go to jail for negligence. He needs to take care of his kids, and that was his responsibility.
4: Is this any of your girlfriends? this is your girlfriend? I think you have to do some reflection on that.
6: I just have seen a little bit on TikTok of the case.
9: I'm watching it on TikTok or like the live streams.
4: Where are you getting your news that the defense might not be getting theirs?
9: What
4: did you say?
20: TikTok.
24: Yep, TikTok. So Facebook got sued. They settled a lawsuit over, you know, what they were doing supposedly to hypnotize people into staying on social media. And it's probably true. There were studies around it. I don't know if I believe the studies because, you know, you can't trust the science anymore. But I do know that when we would take our son's phone away, he would lose it. So I have to believe there was something to it. I heard other parents saying the same thing about their kids. So I have to believe there's something to it. But I don't just believe the science. But yeah, TikTok. A lot of these people, that's where they get. And so many of those women were like, you know, yeah, she was sleep deprived and all this. And we've talked about it. I don't need to go into Lindsay Clancy anymore, except to tell you that there was a guy who killed his kids and he got executed in 2018. Most other people, they understand it for what it is. But when it comes to when the left want to create chaos, well, then it's nuanced. There's a lot of reasons why. TikTok, all these other platforms, right? Women are expressing solidarity with Clancy, and they discuss, okay, postpartum illness, I get it. Some messages legitimately showing empathy for the condition. It is devastating. It's terrifying. And then others, they glide across a line from explaining her mental state to emotionally excusing the death of these three children. Empathy for the illness isn't the problem. Erasing the victims is a problem. They get talk shows. They sending
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24: Postpartum psychosis. What is it when the Democrats lose an election? Post-election psychosis? Postpartum psychosis, folks, it's real. It deserves serious treatment. Three children were killed, and they deserve justice. But there's a locked jury on whether are they locked on whether the mother did it? Are they locked on whether the children are dead? It's like you could be driving down the road, you hit somebody, you kill them, you didn't mean to kill them, but they're dead, and they have a thing for it. You know, they have a term for every kind of murder. I'm very shocked when I look at the things for the criminal justice system. Like, you hear robbery and burglary and whatever, and you go, what's the difference between robbery and burglary? There's a difference. There's a nuance. First degree, second degree, third degree murder, all these different degrees, right? The 3 degrees. Reminds me of a Fred Sanford deal. Anyway, if Clancy were legally insane, there's a law. Right. They provide a mechanism for finding that. And then she has to go through psychiatric commitment. But that's right. We let these people walk the streets these days.

1-844-551-8255. TikTok exists, folks, because apparently civilization needed a place where a 19-year-old can absorb 6 weeks of trial testimony during a 40-second makeup tutorial. People are getting their news in snippets. That's why I ask you, 15-second elevator pitch. Yep. TikTok doesn't reward context. It rewards certainty performed attractively. The algorithm doesn't ask, is it true? It asks, did this stop the thumb? You know, from swiping? You've heard me speaking about the double standard. A dad killing his kid, there'd be no mercy. Women would be all over this dude. It would be the complete opposite of what's going on with Lindsey Clancy. Yep. Women's violence is often medicalized. Men's violence is moralized. Sometimes the distinction is, you know, it's justified by the facts. Guy, the custody battle that happened in Minnesota, or, you know, some guy's fighting for his kids in Texas and, you know, whatever. I mean, we've seen it, but when I've seen it, the dude gets dealt with. Justice is swift. There's nobody coming to his aid. There's nobody talking about postpartum this or post testosterone, or he was on steroids or whatever. He's just guilty. Guilty. Hand up. But with women, yeah, it's a little different. The remedy, folks, is to not less concern for women's mental health. The remedy is moral consistency. Compassion can inform judgment, but it can't replace it. Explanation is an exoneration. Illness may alter culpability, but popular identification doesn't. And the children don't become less dead because a killer had a sympathetic diagnosis. That's going to anger a lot of women, but it's the truth. A message that nobody can disagree with is usually wallpaper. But the conservative goal isn't outrage for sport. Our purpose is to recover the hierarchy that got scrambled in all of this. Let me give you an example of what I'm talking about. First, protect innocent life. Second, intervene when dangerous illness destroys that. Third, determine responsibility using evidence. And fourth, extend mercy without lying about it. I feel for this woman. Whatever drove her to kill her kids is that's sad. We're losing a messaging war if we can't convict a woman that killed her children. Wow. Okay, I have a question for you. What if this woman had killed children that she was in the care of? Would it be different? She killed somebody else's kid. She was a caretaker, suffering the same things. Would it be different? I don't have an answer for you, but I think it would be. The left, they reverse the sequence. They begin with the identity of the accused. They search for approved social explanations, right? Then they evaluate the political usefulness of it. I don't know what politics you get out of this, but that's what it seems like they do. And then the victim is somewhere in paragraph 17. In this case, three innocent kids that did nothing except rely on the person who was their chief, you know, the person who was responsible most chiefly for their lives. And she took them. And, you know, I haven't investigated all of it, but she seemed to be reaching out for help. Didn't get it. But she didn't tell herself, you know what? I'm losing it. Tell her husband, I need to go into the mountains, you know, and smoke some hashish with a shaman or something and figure things out. But I'm in bad shape. This is why the compassion feels so erratic, because it's not anchored to conduct. It's anchored to category. If you belong to an approved category, your conduct becomes context.

If you belong to a disapproved category, well, context becomes complicity. Message wars decide which one you receive. And let me tell you what I feel. I'm tired of being on the other side of the message wars. I'm tired of being made to feel like I'm doing the wrong thing when I say all the right things. I'm pretty sure you feel much the same. I'm tired of looking at common sense policy and having people ridicule it. Talking smack about a president who's doing the right thing. Again, I don't care who put insert name here for the president. I don't care. If George Bush did the right things, I'd be singing his praises. Anyway, I played this clip of, I think we did, Marcus Coleman. And he knows his daughter was maimed by a trucker, by somebody driving a truck who was an illegal. And the Democrats, he goes to talk about it in front of Congress, and all the Democrats are like, "We're really sorry, we feel your pain." And he says, "No, you know." We played the clip in the first hour. Maybe we played it this hour. But the point is, he knows. They don't care. They pretend to care. They care as much about his daughter as that judge did, that 84-year-old man who got attacked by a recidivist criminal, a thug, who, and it was a black kid that attacked an 84-year-old man for no other reason than he wasn't black, and he was vulnerable. Animals, folks, that are being created by the left. And look, we went off. There's so much to talk about. I could do an entire show on Gloria Steinem in the Me Too movement. I told you guys I'm doing an entire thing on men, on what it means to be a man, a real man in America, and how the left is doing everything they can to destroy manhood, alpha males. Can't do it. Alpha males will not be destroyed. But that's not going to stop them from trying. The idea that you don't want a guy to stand up for himself. Have you seen how soft these guys are? Anyway, look, we're talking about messaging. You win the message, you win the argument. And I'm going to tell you, I have not liked our messengers. I haven't liked the people fighting for us, the people who are waging the debate on our behalf.

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3: With SRN News, I'm Bob Agnew in Washington. The American military says it has struck three Iranian oil tankers after U.S. Navy warships were targeted with missiles. A military statement today said that an aircraft carrier and a destroyer evaded what it described as multiple unprovoked Iranian attacks and that no U.S. personnel were injured in that exchange. It did say that two Iranian oil tankers were permanently disabled, and a third unladen vessel was destroyed altogether. Also at SRNnews.com, there is some good news coming out of Nepal today in the aftermath of the recent flash flooding as a search for survivors continues.
4: In Nepal, rescuers save a man and a woman in separate operations Saturday, 10 days after devastating floods hit the country, killing at least 1,300 people and leaving more than 5,000 missing. The Chinese man was rescued from a 740-foot tunnel, according to a social media post by the country's prime minister's office, bringing the total to three workers pulled alive from the hydropower project. Two Nepalese workers were rescued Friday. Specialized teams from India, China, South Korea, and the United States have been searching through debris, damaged structures, and tunnels, hoping to find survivors. The August 26th floods were caused by a glacier collapse. I'm Julie Walker.
3: Republicans warning Colorado voters about a ballot measure they say could undermine the state's economy.
5: Colorado's low 4.4% flat income tax and taxpayer spending limits help fuel years of growth. But a proposed November ballot measure would nearly double the top rate for high earners and many small business owners. Supporters call it fairness. Critics, including Democratic Governor Jared Polis, warn it could turn Colorado into another high-tax California. The conservative nonprofit organization Unleash Prosperity vows to work with Governor Polis in fighting the ballot measure. Richard Boyd reporting.
3: And this is SRN News. Texas Republicans want to change divorce laws in their state.
6: The state GOP has released a list of legislative priorities, and one of them involves changing how two married people separate. In a statement, the party says, quote, marriage and strong families are the best protection for children. We call for an end to no-fault divorce. When a marriage breaks down, family law proceedings should respect 50-50 equal parenting presumptions in the best interest of children. The Texas GOP is also promoting covenant marriage. Michael Harrington reporting.
3: For the first time in nearly a century, Orthodox Christian monks have returned to Estonia. The Karikla Orthodox Monastery is the first of its kind to be established by the Estonian Apostolic Orthodox Church in decades. The monks' daily routine includes things like prayer, garden work, and spiritual talks with a growing number of visitors who come from the outside to learn more about what's going on, and they say that includes a lot of young people these days. This is SRN News. Federal regulators are opening a probe into Tesla and brake pedals.
7: They want to know if Tesla's new steering wheel-free taxis comply with safety rules. A day after the company began offering rides in the vehicles, the National Highway Traffic Safety Administration said it was looking into whether Tesla was in full compliance with federal rules in deploying so-called cyber cabs in Austin, Texas, given that the two-seater cars lacked steering wheels, mirrors, and brake pedals.
3: That is Bill Alexander reporting, and Elon Musk has sent dozens of his self-driving cabs, lacking those very automotive basics, onto the streets of Austin, Texas. In a test, he's confident Americans will take to the new technology, getting over any fears they have of leaving the driving to someone or something else. In this case, Musk plans to introduce a self-driving cyber cab to cities all across the country at his first opportunity. You'll find more on these stories at srnnews.com.
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17: Tonight, expect a few evening thunderstorms with clouds gradually clearing out later. The temperature will drop to 79 degrees. Tomorrow will be humid with intervals of sunshine and clouds. There's a chance of a thunderstorm in some areas during the afternoon. The high will reach 92 degrees. Tomorrow night will be partly cloudy and humid with a low of 80. That's your AccuWeather forecast. I'm meteorologist Jason Caterina for AM 860, The Answer.
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20: My therapist says I have a preoccupation with vengeance. We'll see about that.
21: I really do hope it's somebody we want to see. But you know what? Son of a gun. Say hello to my little friend.
22: Another hour of analyzing crazy, a.k.a. leftism. So are you ready? Because I am. The news, folks, is a plethora of doom and despair for Democrats. And it's funny because many people still don't get it. I can't explain. I don't know. Maybe my logic is just it is so superior. I must speak of it in this sort of a tone when I speak of my logic. Because if I'm talking about it like this, it doesn't seem that big of a. But when I speak of it like this, it gets elevated. I'm talking to some guys, and they asked me, Kevin, what do you think about Tallarico? I said, you mean that little Beto version 2.0, the little girly man from Texas? And like, I just really am sad to be a man, and I'm really sorry, and I want to apologize for being born white, and I don't know, I hate being American. I'm really sorry for being American. I'm sorry for being a male. I'm sorry for being the representative of what the Democrats think is man. I mean, it's like Gomer Pyle and Liberace had a baby or something. But really, do you really believe Texas is going to make that guy a senator? Kevin, these youngsters' ages, you know, whatever, the 25 to 35, he resonates with. How so? Is that, by the way, is that the big demographic that's going to pull them over the edge? Because I don't think so. I think MAGA has the answer to everything. Okay, that's me. So, but they're like, you know, my friend goes, well, you know, in El Paso, Kevin, they did a rally for me. There were lots of people. Do you understand they pay these people to come to rallies? I mean, let's not forget, this is what they do. There is no fervor over Tallarico. What would it be? Is he such so good looking? Does he have an amazing voice like the one that you may be hearing now? What is it about this man that would make you go, oh boy, I'm so scared of Tallarico? I mean, it was Michelle Obama. She was the, I mean, every time something comes up, is Michelle Obama going to run? Oh my gosh, Michelle Obama can run. And I would say, here's what I would tell every, I would say every single time, Michelle Obama is not going to run for office, any office, not dog catcher, nothing. She hates politics. She hates, which I don't blame her for that. She hates America. I blame her for that. But she hates politics. But even if she didn't, she wouldn't run. She's got way too many skeletons in her closet. Kevin Hill elected because she's black and she's a woman and she's whatever. And I'm the only way Michelle Obama wins is the same way that Joe Biden won. If she's cheated. She's not universally liked, and she would not be. There's nothing she's going to say to change that. And it's not a slam. It just is what it is. And then worse, I mean, good for the nation, but she didn't want it. Mostly because she knows that there's a lot of skeletons in her closet. It's a catacomb in there. She doesn't want you digging around those bones. Anyway, I'm glad you guys are with me. Kevin Jackson's who you're listening to. KJRadio.com, if I haven't said it already. And I give you that to go look, KJRadio.com. Well, you already know you're listening to the program. Spotify, Apple Music, whatever. We're on all of them. Go check it out. I've been wanting to cover this story. I haven't covered it. I mean, I talked about it a little bit. This, what was that lady's name that killed her kids? Lindsay Clancy? Clancy, was it? Lindsay Clancy? Hormones, they say, are what made her go crazy. I don't disagree. I think it was Big Pharma. But I still believe that there's somewhere inside of you as a mother that would not allow you to kill your children. I just believe that wholeheartedly. But hormones, what's funny is people are now looking at this objectively and they're saying, wait a minute. First of all, we're looking at crazy white women, the Karens of the world, that are going, oh my gosh, you know, I can't believe it, you know, I've always wanted to kill my kids too. I guess I just didn't have the guts. What, I don't know what they're thinking, but whatever it is, they're canonizing this woman. And people are going, really? It could backfire on you. I completely agree, and I'm going to play a clip when we come back in the next segment. I'm not going to play it now because I want to finish talking about this, but this lady... it was a guy, but she's referencing his work, opens up a can of worms on this whole situation with the hormone thing. You know, my wife, I remember, because, you know, 1 month, her cycle, she's normal. It's like, you know, no big deal. The other month, it's like, you know, Hyde. You know, she's Jekyll 1 month and then Hyde the next. But she would tell me, she goes, babe, this is the month of Jekyll or Hyde, whichever was the bad one. She would tell me, this is the month of Hyde. And I'd go, well, she wouldn't say that. She'd say, this is my bad month. I'd go, oh, okay. And I'd be happy that she says, you should be happy that I know which month it's going to be. You know, and I'm like, I used to have like a little calendar, like 1 and 0. 1 was good. You know, 0 was good. 1 was, uh-oh. And I'd put it on the calendar and go, this is a, you know, this is the bad guy month. But she would tell me because she could feel it, you know, like, and I would think like, wow, you know, and she, I mean, think of it. There's something inside of her that would go, ooh, especially when I would crunch something like a chip. She hated when I would eat chips or, you know, slurp on or something. And she'd go, babe, I don't want to kill you. And it was a joke. It was, well, I thought it was a joke. Now, I don't know anymore. Could have been a real threat. Anyway, I survived it. But let me just say this. Women have, look, women, here, I don't want to help you. I do want to help you. I'm not talking to conservative women. I'm talking to leftist women. and maybe a few will hear this message too on hormones, but the women's movement is not doing itself any favors. Number one, Me Too is pretty much being laughed at. It's being mocked now. Number two, you're worse on yourselves than any men could ever be. You're the ones that are forcing yourselves to wear makeup. We don't even know what you really look like. I know a woman says, my husband has never seen me without makeup. I was like, what? She says, not one time. Wow. Anyway, there's that. And you're not doing yourselves any good with the LGBTs, letting these trannies become, you know, girly boys become girls. You know, are you kidding? And now you have this? You have Lindsay Clancy, who kills her children after the fact. I said this. I predicted that. I said, look, they will do abortion, then partial birth abortion, and make you think that you should be judging kids based on trimesters. Why not just kill them outside the womb? And what do? The leftists have obliged. Holy cow. We'll be back. Keep it here. Most of you know my story. I grew up poor, lost my mom before I turned 5. My father was in San Quentin prison most of my life. I faced odds that could have broken some people, but I learned how to overcome tragedy because of America. I feel compelled to help create a generation of young people who know how to overcome hardship and who express true love for this country. I also want to strengthen every American who feels forgotten or abandoned. But this is not about me. It's about you, because you're the heart of the show. Your stories, your resilience, your quiet patriotism. 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Time for real talk. 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
22: Already told you guys, I got schooled on the hormonal thing with my wife because I would be like, man, you women just go crazy, crazy, crazy. You know, and she's like, look, you don't get it. We don't want this. This is what our body does. This is what it takes to create civilization. And you got to deal with it. I think the idea that we are messing with God's creation and plant, you know, all these medications and stuff is making women lose their minds. And I think, you know, again, I don't have any sympathy for Lindsey Clancy in the sense that something inside of you should tell you I'm wrong and you got to get away from your kids. What was that movie where the wife, the woman, she locked her kids in a room because it was one of these thrillers, but she put her kid in a room because she knew that she could, you know, they had a chip in her and it could make her go crazy. See, that's what when Lindsey Clancy started looking at herself and going, you know what, I'm losing it. It was her responsibility to say, I got to get away from my kids. I got to put them somewhere safe because I'm not right. Welcome back. Kevin Jackson's who you're listening to. You've heard me say it. I blame her because she did the act, but I do know there was a chemical imbalance. But at some point, she's begging for help. She's saying something's wrong. Stop taking the chemicals. I don't know about you, but if I see something psychotic happening in me, and I realize, Kevin, you don't know what you would have done. You know, crazy is crazy. You don't know. Yeah, well, I do know this. I know my body. I know when. Have you ever like getting when you're going to eat something and your tongue tasted it and went, ooh, that's not good. It's an instantaneous thing. You almost feel like you produce much more saliva and you almost throw up sometimes. I'm almost throwing up thinking about it. But your body will reject it. And when your mind is in the right place, it'll see something weird and it rejects it. Why do you think we don't pay attention to leftists? Why do you think strong-minded people are impervious to leftism? Yeah, so these people, you know, the weak-minded, Oh, Donald Trump started a war. Really? Yeah, okay, so there was a question that came up, a meme. It was, would you vote for Donald Trump if you knew he was going to bomb Iran? And my answer was, oh, heck yeah. Probably would have solidified. I mean, my vote was solid to begin with, but I would have been even more willing to vote for him. But, you know, we spin this stuff. So we're spinning the idea of this woman who killed her kids. But it's the bigger story is what it amounts to. You know, what the Democrats now have to face if they keep going down this slippery slope that they've made for themselves. And people are starting to recognize it. Somebody said this. So hormones are so dangerous, they can make you crazy enough to kill your kids. But they're totally fine to give to anyone who wants to transition, including kids. And oh, by the way, all these transsexuals who've gone out and shot things up, and everybody's going, well, there's no real thing, Kevin, there's nothing there, because there are people. I mean, I don't know how many there are, but I know this, per capita, there's a lot of those crazy people out there. And so knowing that, I'm thinking to myself, something's wrong here. These hormones have been adjusted. The body's rejecting it, and these people are losing their minds, and they weren't there to begin with. They were already crazy. Anybody that wants to change their sex has a mental illness, and then they pump all these pills in them. You don't have to believe me. Go look at the number of these people that have shot things up. And then juxtapose that to the number of people who are doing crazy things, who are entertaining crazy ideas. How many of these lefties are on some crazy chemical and, you know, they're taking something to do their studies or to, you know, try to perform better at work or who knows? They're all on something. We are probably one of the most chemically dependent nations in the world. Anyway, in Wyoming, a woman pled guilty to killing her son. No hormones. And she was sentenced to prison. They said, no excuse in that state. Doesn't matter. You kill your kid, you go to jail. This jury for this Lindsay Clancy can't make a decision. Or they couldn't. I don't know if they have by now. Yeah. What about men? Can we use raging hormones as the reason for our actions? Can we use that as an excuse for toxic masculinity? Maybe our raging hormones, we can say, hey, you know what? That sexual assault, that was raging hormones. That's not normally me. When I talk about the slippery slope, this is what I'm talking about. The proverbial rock in a hard place, similar to the my body, my choice, and the vaccine situation where, you know, I don't need to get into it. You know, I mean, you have people that can't even define a woman, and now they're, well, women go through, don't give me that. Can't even define it, but they want, it's time for a woman to be president, right? It's time for women should be in leadership. Women should be here, there, and the other.
8: Found the best thing in the world on the internet. This guy writes, if Lindsay Clancy is found innocent because hormones made her emotionally unstable, women better be very careful celebrating that verdict because the law loves precedent. From that day forward, every job application is going to have a new question. Are you currently hormonal? Well, I'm a woman. Thank you. I think I'll be going in a different direction. You can't carry a weapon anymore. No female police officers. Sorry, but we can't hand a loaded gun to somebody whose legal defense might be, my hormones were acting up. No more high-stress jobs either. No air traffic controllers, no surgeons, no nuclear launch codes. One bad hot flash and boom. And women definitely can't be judges. How can you decide whether somebody else is emotionally stable when your own gender just established in court that hormones can make you kill three people? No female politicians either. You can't be trusted to run the country if, according to your own argument, your endocrine system occasionally takes over the government. And custody hearings are going to change overnight. The judge will say, ordinarily, children belong with their mother. However, according to the Lindsey Clancy precedent, she may be only one hormone away from a Netflix documentary. Kids go to dad. Dad doesn't know their shoe sizes, the pediatrician's name, or which one's allergic to peanuts, but his testosterone has never been successfully used as an insanity defense. Feminists spent 100 years saying women aren't hysterical, irrational creatures controlled by their biology, and one defense attorney walks into court and says, ladies and gentlemen of the jury, have you considered the uterus? You can't demand equal authority and then ask for discounted accountability. If women want equal rights, great. But equal rights come with equal wrongs. Otherwise, that glass ceiling is about to become a padded ceiling.
25: He's putting an end to identity politics.
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9: SRN News, I'm Mary Rose. The U.S. military says it has struck three Iranian oil tankers after Navy warships were targeted with missiles. The military statement Saturday said an aircraft carrier and a destroyer evaded multiple unprovoked Iranian attacks and no U.S. personnel were hurt. It said that two Iranian oil carriers were permanently disabled and that a third unladen one was destroyed. The U.S. statement said that the tankers were part of a shadow network helping to fund Iran's powerful Revolutionary Guard. Iran earlier accused the U.S. of attacking an Iranian tanker near Karg Island in the Persian Gulf and later reported the other two strikes. From crowded airports to heavy traffic on the roads, it's shaping up to be one of the busiest Labor Day weekends on record. This is SRN News.
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31: Tonight, expect an evening thunderstorm or two with clouds breaking later on. The low will be around 79 degrees. Tomorrow will be humid with intervals of sunshine, occasionally interrupted by clouds. Some areas may experience an afternoon thunderstorm with a high of 92 degrees. Tomorrow night will be partly cloudy and humid with a low around 80 degrees. That's your AccuWeather forecast. I'm meteorologist Jason Caterina for AM 860, The Answer.
0: He's putting an end to identity politics.
1: Telling it like it is.
2: I thought the truth was potent, but it's nothing compared to this.
0: He's Kevin Jackson.
3: Yeah. They tell us he's black.
4: Negro, that's all you had to say.
22: I'm going to be doing a show for men because it's been on my heart. Now, women will listen to the show, too. But we've been spending a lot of time defining women in this crazy world. And as usual, we don't spend much time on men. And the reason why I'm bringing it up, it came up in a discussion with in my family with my son when he asked the question, why do men die earlier than women? And I talked about it a while back. And when I do the show, I will cover that part again. But for me, it morphed into the true soul of a man. I'm talking about a real man. I'm not talking about the Tallaricos of the world, the Anthony Wieners, these leftist so-called men. And I ridicule them, and I do it to embarrass them. They should be embarrassed. There's a biblical man, and then there's what man is by nature, which I think, quite frankly, you know, you got to understand that. And I want to dig into it because I know it's going to help a lot of the fellas. And if women, if you listen, maybe it will provide some insights about men that you hadn't considered. And my whole basis of this is a quote by Thoreau, and I'm paraphrasing it, but most men lead lives of quiet desperation. So you're going to look, I think a lot of guys are going to look forward to that show because we're going to really delve into manhood. You know, we spend all this time talking about transsexuals going from being, quote, men to being women. I get it. They can't handle it. When do we discuss the women who become men? I can't even remember. Chaz Bono. That one comes to mind. And maybe there are some others. I'm sure there are others out there. There are women who go, you know what? I'm going to be a guy. And they do it in obscurity. They aren't looking for modeling contracts. They're not looking to play in a sport. I don't know what happens to them. They just disappear into the ether. Because nobody cares. Once you become a man, boom, it's over. You don't realize what you've done. But boy, you take a sissified dude and make him a woman and everything has to blow up. We got to build an entire industry around it. I'm going to talk about that and a lot of other stuff because real men deserve people to talk them up. Nobody's doing it for me. I'll be my own dang wingman if I have to, doggone it. Because I am proud to be a real man. And for those guys out there, if you're wishy-washy, you don't know what to do, I'm going to tell you, you're going to want to listen to that show. I don't know when it is. I'll let you know. I'll let you know in advance because I'm going to tape it. Anyway, glad you guys are here. I want to begin because we're talking about the hormonal left. And these are people that cannot think for themselves. Everything's emotional. And the problem with everything being emotional is you have to react to those emotions. Kind of goes back to what I'll talk about with the men. We have to react to women. We don't know what's going to happen. I don't want to say you feel like a battered dude, but when you're having to react to your wife's or your spouse's or your daughter's or whatever's emotions and they're emotional creatures, it's very difficult because you're sort of, you know, on and off. You know, in other words, ones and zeros, we're binary as men. I'm not saying that makes us perfect by any means. You have to learn how to read the tea leaves. And most smart guys do. But I'm saying for us, it's kind of, you know, if somebody says, I had a rough day, somebody hit the car. The guy's like, okay, well, Jesus, honey, we'll get the car fixed tonight. He's immediately into fix it mode. You know, she's still trapped in the emotions of it. And don't misunderstand me. Maybe his first question, obviously, if he knows she's okay, that's his first question. Are you okay? But after that, he's trying to solve the problem. And so I'm looking at these emotional characters. Think about the Democratic Party. They are nothing but it's nothing but feminine energy. It's just emotional. What's he going to do to this and this? And all it is they're a bunch of gold diggers who are always trapped up in some emotion. And like Lindsay, what's her face? They're taking pills. So they become crazy. And you see this lady that got killed. She stabbed two people, killed the vice president of the Bank of America. Why? Because she was emotional. If they hadn't shot her in the street, she probably would have got off. She was emotional. Who knows what drove her to it? Was it, you know, I mean, she looked too old to be. She's like, she's probably gone through menopause. And she was a two-ton lift. Let me just say this. She was a two-axle girl. But she was, it stabbed three people, killed one, I think, if I've got the right, you know, the information right. And then the cops, when they tased her, the taser didn't even bring her down. They finally had to kill her. And I talked the other day, actually earlier today, about this lady, Lindsay, what's her face, who's, you know, what the potential problem is for women. If you want to claim that hormones is the reason for you to kill people, you're opening up a can of worms. But these are hormonal individuals, all these leftists. They want to tell you, well, if you take money away from this, it's going to do that. If you take, it's all about the money. You take the money away and then we can't do something. You take the money away, we can't do all these social programs. We can't do all this helping of people. It's all about the money. And when you hear this clip that we'll play, and this guy's name is Caleb Hammer. I don't know if that's his real name, Hammer Time, but Caleb Hammer, he's talking to this blue-haired leftist girl who claims we don't spend enough money on social programs. Now, is she armed with facts? I'll let you decide for yourselves.
1: You're not patriotic?
5: With blue hair, you think I'm patriotic?
1: You can still be patriotic and be wrong about
5: Why
1: economics.
5: Why would I be patriotic when we're spending more money on bombs than we are for, like, social justice or, like, the social programs?
1: We spend 50% of the federal spending on social programs.
5: Like what?
1: Social programs, Medicare, Medicaid, mandatory spending, SNAP benefits, veteran benefits.
5: You mean the SNAP benefits that people just got taken away from them?
1: You think everyone just got taken off SNAP?
5: Most people
1: did. You think the majority just got taken off SNAP?
5: Yes.
1: Our military spending is 10 to 20%.
5: And that's
1: the bombs
5: egregious.
1: You're freaking out about? 10 to 20%. It's egregious we spend 50% on social programs.
5: I'm a military kid, and I can tell you that shit is not needed.
1: Girl, you literally just got the information that you were just wrong, and yet you're still doubling down. We don't spend the majority on bombs.
5: Okay, maybe it's not the majority, but it's well
1: too
5: much.
1: It's not even close to the majority. It's not even a quarter.
5: It's far too much.
1: Okay, you could advocate for that, but that all of a sudden doesn't mean... You just said we don't spend anything on social. That's where, like, more than half of our money goes. Like, what are you talking about?
5: I think it needs to be more. As usual, you're
1: uninformed about everything.
5: I think it needs to be more.
1: And then you're just
5: programs.
1: Not patriotic. What do you mean? We spend more than, like, anyone. Well, number-wise, absolutely.
6: Yeah, well, technically.
5: By technicality.
6: Like, per capita.
1: By money. By per capita, by yes, we do a lot. We're a very progressive nation. We have the most progressive income tax in the entire Western world.
5: Okay.
1: Oh, boy. I love when people have no idea what they do. And then they're just not patriotic. It's like, dude, you're literally not a contributor. You should be the most patriotic person. You contribute nothing.
5: I mean.
1: You contribute literally nothing. You've only been a taker. And. And yet you're the one that doesn't like the country?
5: I would
1: then the
5: leave
1: one
5: if
1: that
5: I
1: gives
5: could.
1: Everything is the one that likes it?
5: Leave
1: for where?
5: Anywhere.
1: Anywhere.
5: I used to live in Germany. I'd
1: Grass
5: rather live
1: there.
5: Grass
1: is always greener. What would you be doing in Germany?
5: I could still be an artist there.
1: Yeah, you think Germans just immediately, they're like, oh, you want to be an artist? Let's give you $80,000
5: well,
1: a year.
5: Well, I know that they're not going to give me $80,000 a year for
1: what
5: being
1: an artist.
5: What do
1: you think artist? Would all of a sudden happen?
5: I think if I was able to do my art full time, I'd be able to make the money I need to make.
1: Yeah, Germans trying to pursue art and failure. That always goes over well.
5: All right, well, yeah.
6: That was a pretty good one.
22: Ignorant to their rotten cores. That's a girl. She brought not a single fact to that discussion. Welcome back. Kevin Jackson, so you're listening to The Kevin Jackson Show. KJRadio.com. She didn't bring a fact. Not one. She was wrong on everything. We spend more on social, on war than we do. No, you don't. And he gives, I mean, I don't, his numbers aren't exactly right, but it didn't matter. The point was, it's nowhere close. He's right on that. You don't have to be right factually with all the numbers. You can say, cause you can say, look, I dare you, go do the research yourself. You don't need to be factually right on, well, we spent $542 trillion. I mean, not that he did that, but I'm saying you don't have to be. Well, I'm telling you, when you're just having these discussions, you don't have to be. You can just say, that's the most insane thing I've ever heard. The mandatory spending that we have in this country is what's breaking our backs. It ain't the military. And oh, by the way, we need the military. We need it. And do we need these social programs? Absolutely. Most of the time, people are paying into these things. They want it. They want their Social Security. They paid into it. But you've done nothing. And he was right. You complain. I did a show on takers. I told you, I said, look, there are givers and takers. There are people who are men. We are, it is in our DNA to be givers. I'm going to cover this in my men's deal, in my men's program when church is in next Sunday. We are givers. We will fight for our family. We will provide for our family. It is in our DNA to do all of those things. And it doesn't matter what. Mama can not be talking to you. She could not be, you know, laying next to you, you know, giving you hugging, loving, whatever. You're going to get up that next morning. You're going to do just because that's what you are as a dude. You're a giver. Automatic. You know, emotional people, they're like, well, I'll only give if you'll do this. I'll only do this if you're being this way or whatever. Are you kidding? Men get up and do it no matter what. Wait, anyway, we'll be back.
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27: Yeah.
3: They tell us he's black.
4: Negro, that's all you had to say.
22: I'm going to be doing a show for men because it's been on my heart. Now, women will listen to the show, too. But we've been spending a lot of time defining women in this crazy world. And as usual, we don't spend much time on men. And the reason why I'm bringing it up, it came up in a discussion with in my family with my son when he asked the question, why do men die earlier than women? And I talked about it a while back. And when I do the show, I will cover that part again. But for me, it morphed into the true soul of a man. I'm talking about a real man. I'm not talking about the Tallaricos of the world, the Anthony Wieners, these leftist so-called men. And I ridicule them, and I do it to embarrass them. They should be embarrassed. There's a biblical man, and then there's what man is by nature, which I think, quite frankly, you know, you got to understand that. And I want to dig into it because I know it's going to help a lot of the fellas. And if women, if you listen, maybe it will provide some insights about men that you hadn't considered. And my whole basis of this is a quote by Thoreau, and I'm paraphrasing it, but most men lead lives of quiet desperation. So you're going to look, I think a lot of guys are going to look forward to that show because we're going to really delve into manhood. You know, we spend all this time talking about transsexuals going from being, quote, men to being women. I get it. They can't handle it. When do we discuss the women who become men? I can't even remember. Okay, Chaz Bono. That one comes to mind. And maybe there's some others. I'm sure there are others out there. There are women who go, you know what? I'm going to be a guy. And they do it in obscurity. They aren't looking for modeling contracts. They're not looking to play in a sport. I don't know what happens to them. They just disappear into the ether. Because nobody cares. Once you become a man, boom, it's over. You don't realize what you've done. But boy, you take a sissified dude and make him a woman and everything has to blow up. We got to build an entire industry around it. I'm going to talk about that and a lot of other stuff because real men deserve people to talk them up. Nobody's doing it for me. I'll be my own dang wingman.

0: she's okay. That's his first question. Are you okay? But after that, he's trying to solve the problem. And so I'm looking at these emotional characters. Think about the Democratic Party. They are nothing but it's nothing but feminine energy. It's just emotional. What's it going to do to this and this? And all it is they're a bunch of gold diggers who are always trapped up in some emotion. And like Lindsay, what's her face? They're taking pills. So they become crazy. And you see this lady that got killed. She stabbed two people, killed the vice president of the Bank of America. Why? Because she was emotional. If they hadn't shot her in the street, she probably would have got off. She was emotional. Who knows what drove her to it? She looked too old to be. She's probably gone through menopause. And she was a 2-ton lift. Let me just say this. She was a 2-axle girl. But she was, it stabbed 3 people, killed one, I think, if I've got the right, the information right. And then the cops, when they tased her, the taser didn't even bring her down. They finally had to kill her. And I talked the other day, actually earlier today, about this lady, Lindsay, what's her face, who's, what the potential problem is for women. If you want to claim that hormones is the reason for you to kill people, you're opening up a can of worms. But these are hormonal individuals, all these leftists. They want to tell you, if you take money away from this, it's going to do that. If you take, it's all about the money. You take the money away and then we can't do something. You take the money away, we can't do all these social programs. We can't do all this helping of people. It's all about the money. And when you hear this clip that we'll play, and this guy's name is Caleb Hammer. I don't know if that's his real name, Hammer Time, but Caleb Hammer, he's talking to this blue-haired leftist girl who claims we don't spend enough money on social programs. Now, is she armed with facts? I'll let you decide for yourselves.
1: You're not patriotic?
2: With blue hair, you think I'm patriotic?
1: You can still be patriotic and be wrong about
2: Why
1: economics.
2: Why would I be patriotic when we're spending more money on bombs than we are for, like, social justice or, like, social programs?
1: We spend 50% of the federal spending on social programs.
2: Like what?
1: Social programs, Medicare, Medicaid, mandatory spending, SNAP benefits, veteran benefits.
2: You mean SNAP benefits that people just got taken away from them?
1: You think everyone just got taken off SNAP?
2: Most people
1: did. You think the majority just got taken off SNAP?
2: Yes.
1: Our military spending is 10 to 20%.
2: And
1: the
2: that's
1: bombs
2: egregious.
1: You're freaking out about, 10 to 20%. It's egregious. We spend 50% on social programs.
2: I'm a military kid, and I can tell you that shit is not needed.
1: Girl, you literally just got the information that you were just wrong, and yet you're still doubling down. We don't spend the majority on bombs.
2: Okay, maybe it's not the majority, but it's well too much.
1: It's not even close to the majority. It's not even a quarter.
2: It's far too much.
1: Okay, you could advocate for that, but that all of a sudden doesn't mean... You just said we don't spend anything on social. That's where, like, more than half of our money goes. What are you talking about?
2: I think it needs to be more into social programs.
1: Uninformed about everything.
2: I think it needs to be more into
1: And then you're just not
2: programs.
1: Patriotic. What do you mean? We spend more than, like, anyone. Well, number-wise, absolutely.
3: Yeah, well, technically.
2: By technicality?
3: Like, per capita.
1: By money. By per capita, yes, we do a lot. We're a very progressive nation. We have the most progressive income tax in the entire Western world.
2: Okay.
1: Oh, boy. I love when people have no idea what they do, and then they're just not patriotic. It's like, dude, you're literally not a contributor. You should be the most patriotic person. You contribute nothing.
2: I mean...
1: You contribute literally nothing. You've only been a taker, and... And yet you're the one that doesn't like the country?
2: I would
1: then the
2: leave
1: one
2: if
1: that
2: I
1: gives
2: could.
1: Everything is the one that likes it?
2: I
1: leave for
2: if
1: where?
2: I Anywhere.
1: Anywhere.
2: I used to live in Germany. I'd
1: Grass
2: rather live
1: is
2: there.
1: Always greener. What would you be doing in Germany?
2: I could still be an artist there.
1: Yeah, you think Germans just immediately, they're like, oh, you want to be an artist? Let's give you $80,000
2: well,
1: a year.
2: Well, I know that they're not going to give me $80,000 a year for
1: what
2: being an
1: artist.
2: What
1: do you think artist? Would all of a sudden happen?
2: I think if I was able to do my art full time, I'd be able to make the money I need to make.
1: Yeah, Germans trying to pursue art and failure. That always goes over well.
2: All right, well, yeah.
3: That was a pretty good one.
0: Ignorant to their rotten cores. That's a girl. She brought not a single fact to that discussion. Welcome back. Kevin Jackson, so you're listening to The Kevin Jackson Show. KJRadio.com. She didn't bring a fact. Not one. She was wrong on everything. We spend more on social, on war than we do. That. No, you don't. And he gives, his numbers aren't exactly right, but it didn't matter. The point was, it's nowhere close. He's right on that. You don't have to be right factually with all the numbers.

0: You can say, because you can say, look, I dare you, go do the research yourself. You don't need to be factually right on, well, we spent $542 trillion. I mean, not that he did that, but I'm saying you don't have to be. I'm telling you, when you're just having these discussions, you don't have to be. You can just say, that's the most insane thing I've ever heard. The mandatory spending that we have in this country is what's breaking our backs. It ain't the military. And oh, by the way, we need the military. We need it. And do we need these social programs? Absolutely. Most of the time, people are paying into these things. They want it. They want their Social Security. They paid into it. But you've done nothing. And he was right. You complain. I did a show on takers. I told you, I said, look, there are givers and takers. There are people who are men. It is in our DNA to be givers. I'm going to cover this in my men's deal, in my men's program when church is in next Sunday. We are givers. We will fight for our family. We will provide for our family. It is in our DNA to do all of those things. And it doesn't matter what. Mama can not be talking to you. She could not be, you know, laying next to you, you know, giving you a little hugging, loving, whatever. You're going to get up that next morning. You're going to do just because that's what you are as a dude. You're a giver. Automatic. You know, emotional people, they're like, well, I'll only give if you'll do this. I'll only do this if you're being this way or whatever. Are you kidding? Men get up and do it no matter what. Wait, anyway, we'll be back.
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3: Breaking news this hour at Town Hall. I'm Bob Agnew in Washington. The American military says it has struck three Iranian oil tankers after U.S. Navy warships were targeted with missiles. The statement said the aircraft carrier and a destroyer evaded multiple unprovoked Iranian attacks. Julie Walker reports on the devastating flash floods in Nepal as the search for survivors continues.
4: In Nepal, rescuers save a man and a woman in separate operations Saturday, 10 days after devastating floods hit the country, killing at least 1,300 people and leaving more than 5,000 missing. The Chinese man was rescued from a 740-foot tunnel, according to a social media post by the country's prime minister's office, bringing the total to three workers pulled alive from the hydropower project. Two Nepalese workers were rescued Friday. Specialized teams from India, China, South Korea, and the United States have been searching through debris, damaged structures, and tunnels, hoping to find survivors. The August 26 floods were caused by a glacier collapse. I'm Julie Walker.
3: Republicans warning Colorado voters about a ballot measure that could hurt the economy.
5: Colorado's low 4.4% flat income tax and taxpayer spending limits helped fuel years of growth. But a proposed November ballot measure would nearly double the top rate for high earners and many small business owners. Supporters call it fairness. Critics, including Democratic Governor Jared Polis, warn it could turn Colorado into another high-tax California. The conservative nonprofit organization Unleash Prosperity vows to work with Governor Polis in fighting the ballot measure. Richard Boyd reporting.
3: New midterm polling delivering a surprise for Democrats. Republicans now lead 51-49% on the generic congressional ballot in a new Harvard-Harris poll of likely voters. That is a big shift from what had been a 4-point Democrat advantage in that same poll back in March. More from townhall.com.
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3: Federal regulators are opening a probe into Tesla and brake pedals. Missing brake pedals, that is.
8: They want to know if Tesla's new steering wheel-free taxis comply with safety rules. A day after the company began offering rides in the vehicles, the National Highway Traffic Safety Administration said it was looking into whether Tesla was in full compliance with federal rules in deploying so-called cyber cabs in Austin, Texas, given that the two-seater cars lacked steering wheels, mirrors, and brake pedals.
3: That is Bill Alexander reporting Elon Musk has sent dozens of his self-driving cars, cyber cabs, lacking those very automotive basics onto the streets of Austin, Texas for a test run. He's confident Americans will eventually take to the new technology, getting over any fears they may have of leaving the driving to someone or, in this case, something else. Musk plans to introduce the self-driving cyber cabs in cities across the country as soon as he can. Breaking news at townhall.com. Just about the time you thought you'd heard of everything, along comes this story.
9: When most people see a well-dressed penguin, they say, wow, there goes a well-dressed penguin. Researchers in Chile have designed special vests for penguins to help the critters recover from storm injuries. The snug red vest threaded with copper and zinc help to speed up the healing. Veterinarians are adapting technology for Humboldt penguins, whose population has declined due to threats like fishing nets and plastic pollution. Jason Walker reporting.
3: Some students appear to be embracing a ban on cell phone use in Virginia schools. Students in Virginia spend less time on their phones during the school day nowadays, thanks to an executive order signed back in 2024 by former governor, Republican Glenn Youngkin. And this spring, the General Assembly in Virginia tightened those restrictions. Students actually seem to be complying with no complaints. More of these stories at townhall.com.
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0: 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And now, from the Connors and Sullivan Broadcast Studios, the man who is not what he wants to be, but is way grateful that he's not who he used to be, here's
1: 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Glad to have you with us. It is the Thursday edition of That Kevin Show, thatkevinshow.com. And if you did not check it out this morning at 7 o'clock, we went live with the new version of thatkevinshow.com, more user-friendly than ever, and all of my stuff in one spot. 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It's all in one space. You don't have to hunt around the internet to find it all. It's just there, and it's never been more beautifully laid out and easy to use. 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The brand new, the all new, thatkevinshow.com. And I want to say thanks to Dan Chafee and Larry Schweinsberg and the entire digital team that for the past, I don't know, 2 or 3 months have been working on that nonstop just to get it really up to speed and just a beautiful experience for when you use it. I'm so grateful for the team at Salem and what they have done to help grow That Kevin Show. Just really, really grateful. Hey, we've got some news to get to in just a second. I just want to remind you, if you're looking for entertainment that the whole family can agree upon, you got to check out Ekkel.com, E-K-K-L.com. 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Sign up today and get ready to be part of something really cool. In fact, I was just listening to something that Michael W. Smith put up on his Instagram a couple of days ago, and he has a new film coming out, and I think it's done in conjunction with Ekkel. I think Ekkel is starting to make some major waves, and I think it's a big biblical reproduction of the book of Daniel, which to me has always been one of the most fascinating books of scripture, and I think that I will probably enjoy seeing that. So anyway, that's completely aside. EKKL.com, Ekkel.com. Okay. So the last couple of days, you had Iran fire at ships in the Strait. Then yesterday, you had the U.S. basically strafe all the positions that they had tried to fire on the ships, and they were unsuccessful. The goat herders that are now in charge of the Iranian offensive are just they're kind of not that bright, and they don't know how to hit things, and like their weaponry doesn't work, and it's really bad. But we're beating them soundly, and so what do? They get mad, and yesterday. Tell me this makes sense. Tell me we're dealing with a rational actor in Iran. So they get mad that the U.S. responded to their initial attacks. So what do? They retaliate by firing at Kuwait. Go figure. They fired them early this morning. As Fox News says, they are continuing retaliatory attacks following U.S. bombardments earlier this week. Kuwait's air defenses intercepted the incoming missiles and drones after sirens sounded across the country. The foreign ministry posted a statement on X condemning what he called repeated, heinous Iranian aggressions. as a direct threat against their country's security, stability, and sovereignty. The ministry reiterated its affirmation that the continuation of these brazen attacks reflects a hostile approach and constitutes a dangerous escalation that threatens the security and stability of the region and systematically undermines diplomatic efforts aimed at de-escalation and reducing tensions. So Kuwait's saying, hey, we're trying to get this thing ended. Why are you shooting at us? The attack followed Iranian strikes targeting what Tehran said were U.S. assets in Bahrain, Jordan, Kuwait, and Iraq. Bahrain and Jordan said their air defense systems intercepted several Iranian attacks on Wednesday. And fighting between the U.S. and Iran has intensified after American forces struck Iranian rocket launchers on an island in the Strait of Hormuz. See, they get mad. We take out their capacity to shoot at us, so they just start shooting at their neighbors. What is wrong with these people? Look, I know we're not dealing with the brightest bulbs in the box. It's clear. We've mowed down the top three or four levels of the IRGC. They're just not there anymore. So they don't know what they're doing. And Israel sees all this, and they issued a warning today. They said that this is the Israeli defense minister, Israel Katz. And he warned this morning that Israel would target Iran's energy and other infrastructure if Tehran attacks their country. And he says, we will send Iran deep into the Stone Age in darkness. He was speaking to defense ministry employees, and Katz said an Iranian attack would remove any restrictions on how Israel could respond. An Iranian attack on Israel would free Israel from existing limitations on attacking them. We will cripple all of their national military and civilian infrastructure, including energy infrastructure, and return Iran deep into the Stone Age in darkness. You know what? I kind of think that the Israelis mean it when they say stuff like that. And this is why you can't, this is why all of these political voices that are saying all this nonsense out there cannot be believed. You have people running for office this fall from the left, most of whom are sympathetic to Iran, and they're claiming that President Trump broke his promise to not start new wars, and they're saying that he's not keeping us safe by doing any of this stuff. Friends, Iran has shown, first of all, they've been at war with us for 40-something years. He's the only president that has responded. Secondly, we still don't have any troops on the ground in Iran. We are not in a land war, which is the very thing that he does not want us to be involved in. We are controlling shipping. We control the skies. We can kill a cockroach if we want to on a given day in Iran from our capacity to surveil and to monitor and to analyze. And if you don't believe me, just have the young Ayatollah stick his head out of the ground. He's not been spotted publicly since before the war began. There's a reason for that. He doesn't want to die. And as soon as he shows up somewhere, that's what's happening. So he's going to have to run and hide for the rest of his life, rest of his natural born life. Actually, I kind of think that what's going to happen is either the Iranian people or one of these bombs, one of these days, is going to take him out and the other decision makers for the IRGC. And when that happens, you're going to see a completely different Iran come about, because the people do not want what the IRGC is peddling. Anyway, thanks again to Echol.com for helping sponsor part of this show. Kevin McCullough coming right back. Don't go anywhere.
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12: Foundations of Freedom, a look at America's founding principles and the leaders who shaped our nation.
13: Ronald Reagan understood that liberty could never be taken for granted. In 1967, he warned Americans, freedom is a fragile thing, and it's never more than one generation away from extinction. President Reagan knew the freedoms secured by one generation were not guaranteed to survive to the next. Today, as socialistic ideas that place greater power in the hands of government gain renewed support, Reagan's warning carries even greater weight. Freedom is more than inheritance. It's a responsibility, one we all share. Every generation must fight for the principles that made self-government possible. Freedom only survives when each generation chooses to defend it. So, do we have the courage to defend and protect what is being challenged, the very principles that made America the greatest experiment in history?
14: Doesn't replace your dog food. It makes it better.
15: Able.

0: Thursday, and guess what? It's time to ask the big question. How do we live? How do we live in light of a culture that may really oppose our ideas, beliefs, the things that we hold to be true and dear? They may mock. They may make complete fun of. They may say there is no use for God. There is no expectation that he will intercede and intervene in any way. So why would you even waste your time? These are the types of things, actually, friends, that people write me an email about this segment on this show. And I can tell because of the fact that we talk about this and then that they write that there's something that we're doing here that really bothers them. I hope it's in a winsome way. I want it to be something that engages them, but it certainly seems like they're wrestling with it. And you know what? I'm going to keep praying that happens going forward. Helping us this week think this stuff through is Dave Watson, senior pastor, lead pastor at Calvary Chapel, Staten Island, here in the New York area. Very dear friend of mine, very dear friend of my home station, AM 570 WMCA. And Dave, we've been talking through the kind of Old Testament's version of 9/11. I don't say that, you know, with any kind of lightheartedness at all. This is a very serious thing that Jeremiah was trying to help the people process. But it really caused a conflict in his own heart. And as he was mourning, we're seeing where he goes in that journey in reacting to it. And we're coming into Lamentations chapter 3, verses 31 and 32. And what's just happened is Jeremiah has been bellyaching, if you will. Oh, Lord, everything's terrible. My teeth are grinding. I'm eating wormwood. Everything just is terrible. And then he says, but your steadfast love, and yesterday we looked at that for the full time, and the steadfast love of God is amazing, and it's an abundant resource, and it overcomes all those things that he was worrying about. So where are we at when it comes to verses 31 and 32?
1: Well, I take us forward to 31 and 32, just to note again, and I almost want to call him the psalmist, because at this point he's writing lyric for us. You know, he says, for the Lord will not cast off forever, but though he cause grief, he will have compassion. And then it has those beautiful words again, according to the abundance of his steadfast love. But so often, what you and I find in the Psalms and here in Lamentations is a lament, is a time of, you know, of processing. I don't like this. This is very difficult. I don't understand this. This hurts. This hurts really, really bad. And I know in my own ministry, I have shut people down when they have begun the process of blaming God or have been in the middle of the process of their lament. It's a mistake when I have done that. I need to let them go through the process. And that's what's happening here with Jeremiah. He's processing. Oh, I love the way you said that. But he's saying that this is not going to last forever. And though God allows me to have this grief, he is going to have compassion on me. And it's always going to be according to the abundance of his steadfast love.
0: He's saying this like while he's gritting his teeth and clenching his knuckles. Like this is a little bit of white knuckle faith here. We don't see the white knuckle faith in the Bible a lot, but this is one very clear spot where he's like, look, every ounce within me is saying turn against you, and yet I know that you will. And that's probably the most faithful based comment in all of Scripture. I know that you will. Knowing that he will keep his word.
1: Amen. Amen. And he's making a choice. His circumstances would say otherwise. And he's making a choice. It reminds us of Hebrews 10, where it says, let us hold fast the confession of our hope without wavering, for he who promised is faithful. And he's pushing back or pushing to us the faithfulness of God. How faithful is God? He's used the analogy he doesn't use it over and over again. He uses it once here. God's faithfulness and his steadfast love is seen every morning. It's new every morning. How do we know? The sun rises. Did the sun rise today? Yes. What does that tell me? That tells me my God is a faithful God. Was the whole day horrible? Maybe. Was the night difficult? Yes. Was I dreading the morning? Probably. But I know this. The sun rose, and my God is faithful.
0: Yeah.
1: So he's moving here from his circumstances where he relinquished hope to his confession. His hope is refreshed. And this final section here in verses 24, 27 in Lamentations 3 is the confidence. His hope is restored. He says, "The Lord is my portion, says my soul. Therefore, I will hope in him. The Lord is good to those who wait for him, to the soul who seeks him. It's good that one should wait quietly for the salvation of the Lord. It is good for a man that he bear the yoke in his youth." We'll talk about that maybe tomorrow. But he says here very, very clearly, the Lord is my portion. That means God is my reward. The Hebrew word there is halak. Jeremiah is not looking for something or someone else. The Lord is enough. Therefore, I will hope in him. The Lord is enough. Oftentimes, I think that in my own circumstances, I'm not speaking for anybody else, Kevin, that God is trying to help me to see that he's enough, that I don't need anything else. I don't need anyone else. I just need him, and I need to become satisfied with just him. And he oftentimes a lot of what I think is important is stripped away, and I'm left with him, and that's enough. And I think that's what is happening here to our friend Jeremiah.
0: What does that word mean in Hebrew, the word for portion?
1: The word for portion means reward.
0: Okay.
1: It's the Hebrew halak. So that's the essence of it. Is that the Lord is he's it. He's my reward. It reminds us of Psalm 73, 25 and 26. Whom have I in heaven but you? And there's nothing on earth that I desire besides you. My flesh and my heart may fail, but God is the strength of my heart and my portion forever. And what does it say in Psalm 16:5? The Lord is my chosen portion. My chosen portion, and my cup you hold, my lot. It's a beautiful picture of God being our all. And instead of looking for peace, we seek the peace giver. He's our portion. Instead of chasing joy, we seek the joy giver. He is our portion. Instead of searching for hope, we seek the hope giver. He is our portion. If I have the Lord, I have enough. And instead of just seeking for a verse to get you through the day, you're seeking the verse giver and his presence in your life, if that makes any sense.
0: Yeah. I think that there's that element of our reward that is significant. You don't need more or less. It is everything that you need, and it's exactly in the right amounts, and all you got to do is lean on him.
1: Yeah, and his steadfast love is abounding. So in different seasons of our life, we need different portions, if you will. And he's always enough. He's always enough. You're never short of what you need. He's always enough. Always everything you need in all your circumstances. And that's why it's so important. You know, it's so important to have a personal relationship with God and a growing relationship with the Lord as well, because you don't know what's going to happen in your life. You don't know what's going to happen in the next couple days, the couple weeks, or as you age, as some of us are. But the Lord is enough. Just find your hope in him and cultivate that personal relationship with him. So many Christians I meet find themselves in very difficult circumstances with a very shallow relationship with the Lord, and they dig down and they don't have it. They don't have what they need at that moment in the sense of how to connect with the Lord. So learn how to connect with the Lord and learn how to connect with him today. If you don't know Christ, this is a perfect time to invite him into your life to be Lord and Savior. If you do know the Lord, please don't neglect your personal relationship with him. Invest in it. Put time in it. Put time in the Psalms, in the Proverbs, in the Gospels.
0: Yeah.
1: Read. Ask God to change you. Ask God to speak to you. Ask God to draw you close to himself.
0: Good stuff. Dave Watson, can't believe this week is almost to a close, but we will look forward to ending it with you tomorrow. Thank you so much.
1: Thanks so much, Kevin. I'm going to actually go through this on our radio broadcast next week. all in light of 9/11, 6 p.m. every day on WMCA. We're going to talk through this entire section.
0: That's
1: of scripture.
0: For those of you listening outside the New York area, that's 6 p.m. Eastern time. And you can just go online to WMCA.com and listen. But 6 p.m. Eastern, he'll be re-going through this series with a lot of expanded commentary, I'm sure. Dave, good to talk to you as always. Thank you so much.
1: Thanks so much for having me, Kevin. God bless. Have a great day.
0: You got it. Kevin McCullough coming right back. We're just getting started.
2: Stick around for more of That Kevin next.
3: SRN News, I'm Mary Rose. The U.S. military says it has struck three Iranian oil tankers after Navy warships were targeted with missiles. The military statement Saturday said an aircraft carrier and a destroyer evaded multiple unprovoked Iranian attacks and no U.S. personnel were hurt. It said that two Iranian oil tankers were permanently disabled and a third unladen one was destroyed. The U.S. statement said that the tankers were part of a shadow network helping to fund Iran's powerful Revolutionary Guard. From crowded airports to heavy traffic on the roads, it's shaping up to be one of the busiest Labor Day weekends on record. TSA is expecting to screen over 17 million passengers by Wednesday. Nationwide, more than 10,000 flights were delayed by bad weather ahead of the weekend. This is SRN News.
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0: 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Michael Woolworth is back with us. And Michael, there's some question as to whether or not, you know, people really need Bibles on the planet. And you were part of the Bible League was a part of a study that really did a conclusive amount of work on defining just how great that need was.
1: Yeah. You know, as we do that and take you to the Bible access list, let me say thanks to Linda of Dallas, Texas, listening today. She said, I'm in for 20 Bibles. Keith of Hewitt, New Jersey said, Michael, Kevin, count me in, a $100 tax deductible gift for 20 Bibles. And then Steve filling the waiting hands of believers all over the world from St. Paul, a gift of $75 for 15 Bibles today. Yeah, you know, we've always known that people need God's word, right? The Bible access list, something that Bible League entered into a couple of years ago with other organizations you would recognize, Voice of the Martyrs, Open Doors. There's several others, again, that you would recognize, Biblica. We got together and we said, look, let's study 88 of the world's countries. Not every country is what we would call under-resourced, right? There are places where, you know, Bibles are in, plentiful supply and easily accessible, right? But there's plenty of places where that's not true. And so, Kevin, we sought to do a couple things. Number one, identify where are the restrictions the greatest? Where is it the toughest for a Christian to find a Bible? And then secondly, where's places of opportunity today? Where are there the most Christians waiting for a Bible? If we had a Bible to give today, they would gladly take it, right? And so we partnered together with these organizations. We found out that Bible League serves in 24 of the top 25 countries where there's shortages. So again, it was great to find out that in God's providence, you know, we're not shooting in the dark. We're where we need to be as an organization. Let me have my colleague Toby speak to the restrictions. He's on the continent of Africa, the part of the world where Christianity is growing in the greatest numbers, but it's also the part of the world where there are an incredible number of restrictions, Kevin.
2: Yeah, Michael, one of the things that really became clear to us was just how huge the opportunity is that God's given us right now to get his word into more people's hands and hearts. And that Toby, who works with our teams in Southern Africa, was telling us that again and again, he's having to tell the partners, slow down, you know, pace yourself on how you're doing the programs, because we can't get you the materials quickly enough to meet the need that you're seeing. And some of the other peers of his from South Asia and from East Africa nodded and said, yes, this is, we're having this exact same challenge of we can't get materials quickly enough. We can't get enough Bibles. We can't get enough Bible study booklets to meet the need and the demand that's there in our countries. With just the staff and the teams that we have today, we could do twice as many Bibles, twice as much material, maybe three times. And the others all agreed, yes, this is what we're seeing in country after country all around the world.
1: Yeah, my colleague Rob Bullock, I mean, Rob met with some of our partners in Greece. They came together to find out, you know, where's the need? Is it to sort of hold back? No, it was what? We need more Bibles. If we had double the amount of Bibles in our possession today, we could meet the need for waiting believers all over the world. Hey, let me, while we're on the topic of restrictions, let me just tell you, the top countries where the restrictions are greatest. Number four is North Korea. Probably no secret there, right? Yemen, number three. Number two, Afghanistan. The most, the country with the greatest restrictions in the world falls on the continent where Christianity is growing in the greatest numbers, and that is Somalia. And then speaking of the shortage, Rob just addressed that. Again, the places where there's an incredible need, all of these have more than 10 million Christians waiting. Number five is China. Four is India. Three is Ethiopia. Two is Nigeria. Number one in the world with a significant number of Christians waiting for Bibles today, the Democratic Republic of the Congo. And so there's this myth, Kevin, that Bibles are available everywhere. The Bible access list tells us what? That is not true. And again, it tells us that we're not shooting in the dark. Bible League serving in 24 of those top 25 countries. And so there is an opportunity. Before we go to break, though, you've also got this clip from Toby that just talks about the incredible challenges with filling those empty waiting hands.
3: These men and women go through a lot to ensure that the gospel is being shared and people are being reached. In the past, experienced a lot of shipment delays due to some countries that intentionally frustrate scriptures getting in. And we covet your prayers for that.
0: They intentionally frustrate the process of getting the Bibles to them. Sounds like spiritual warfare to me. And friends, that's where you and I can play an active part in God's work by helping them get the Bibles. 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
1: Show, thatkevinshow.com is where you find us online for all things related. 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Go check it out. Never behind a paywall. You know, we've got an election in a couple of months. I don't know if you've noticed, but there are a lot of things that I think are just getting kind of really topsy-turvy, kind of inside out, upside down, at least from what I normally see in election cycles. This should be a situation where the party that's in power is deeply worried about all the stuff that they have to defend and try to talk about come the election. But the other side seems to be making plenty of mistakes on their own and embracing really weird ideas. Here to discuss is Alan Mendenhall of Heritage Foundation. And Alan, always appreciate your insights. You know, in primary after primary, the Democrat Socialists of America, which, by the way, Congress just voted to, you know, abhor all forms of socialism in every form just this week. So they just passed that as a resolution in the House. What does this tell you about just how askew the Democrats are, especially when it comes to getting their messaging out? They don't seem to have even a clear message on economics, national defense, or domestic policy, because of these factions that continue to be loud, but I think in the minority of what they're actually arguing for.
2: Yeah, well, I hope they're in the minority. My fear is that this is what the Democratic Party has been standing for some time, and it's just now coming to the surface. But you mentioned these midterms, in particular the Senate. I mean, the Republicans are really in danger of losing the House, but they're also in danger of losing the Senate. There's six or seven toss-up races, but let's say you're Iowa or Georgia or Michigan or places where you have a lot of red voters. I would be pointing to the DSA and pointing to that radicalism and saying, look, this is what the Democratic Party has become. This is what they stand for. They want to abolish the police. They want to abolish the Electoral College. They want to abolish the Supreme Court. They want public ownership of the means of production. These are radicals. These are socialists. They are tied to the history of gulags and killing fields and, you know, mass murder, censorship, all the things that come with socialism and communism, which, by the way, killed over 100 million people in the 20th century. I mean, if I'm in Iowa, I'm also saying, look, you moved our presidential primary back, the Democratic Party, because you said you didn't like these demographics. You don't like people like us. You wanted people who are like the more DSA people. That's why you moved the primary back. You're pushing Midwesterners off to the side so that you can make room for more socialism. And that's how I would be playing some of these elections, these races on affordability. Because, you know, this Pew Research poll that just came out shows affordability really is the concern at top of mind of people. They're worried about gas prices and grocery prices and things like that. And the Republicans are in a little bit of a tough position where they have to say, look, a lot of this energy stuff is temporary because it's tied to the Iran conflict. How do we know that? Well, if you look at inflation, headline inflation, prior to the Iran conflict, it was at 2.4%, approaching the Federal Reserve's 2% goal, and it ticked up. It ticked up right after after the Iran conflict. It ticked up March, April, May. You know, gas prices, same thing. They were $2.80 in January, and they ticked up after that. And you just say, hey, look, it's temporary. The problem is something that was supposed to last a few weeks has now lasted 6 months. And so it's a tough messaging thing for Republicans, you know, because they are the better party indisputably on economics, but people aren't seeing that. And so the Republicans have to show them that that is the case. The other thing, I'll turn it back. The other thing I should point out is Republicans have been really, really, really good on issues like crime and the border and things like that. And they've been so good that people aren't even talking about that stuff. Like 2 years ago, everybody was talking about it. But the Republicans have been so effective that most people have kind of forgotten how bad things were.
1: We've really got in every respect some of the most dangerous people put forward for office that we've ever had. And I'm hopeful that while they may be vying for the dominance within that one political party, I'm hoping that independents and Republicans go, we can't let any of these people get anywhere near office.
2: Yeah, you're completely right. It's wild stuff, but I think a lot of these young people, as you suggested, did not grow up at a time when it was the Cold War or when socialism and communism were right on our front door. And they haven't had the experience with like Cuba and Venezuela and North Korea and the failed Soviet Union policies. And so they are just not aware of those things. And they are under the spell of a lot of professors. I mean, humanities professors. I have a PhD in English, so I came up through all this. I had to read all sorts of varieties of Marxism. And it's not the classical Marxism of Marx Engels. It's sort of this new 20th century version that gets pulled through the prism of critical theory. And it focuses on culture and it focuses on institutions. And, you know, you look at structuralism and pro-structuralism and the emanations from those. And it's not a tough genealogy to figure out how you get systemic racism or, you know, different notions of structural racism, things like this that come from those kind of humanities fields. And why might young people find this appealing? Well, first of all, it relieves people of any agency. If you could say, well, it's the system's fault, then you're not pointing to any particular person and you're just blaming the system, blaming the structures. And then that excuses any particular individual's acts. And so I think they see these kinds of things. They look at the Nordic countries and they say, oh, well, those are socialists. Never mind that those countries actually outrank us now on all sorts of world economic freedom indices. And never mind that they're kind of culturally homogenous. They actually demonstrate the importance of culture to economics in a way that other places don't. I mean, when you've got people that have this high degree of trust and they don't have a massive, like, lower class that they're sort of welfare programs have to prop up, it's a different system. Now, when you get Islamic immigration coming into these Nordic countries, I don't know that their welfare

0: Mechanics. Innovation never felt so good.
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5: 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Thank you for being here. And if you have not yet done it, you need to call DFW Direct Insurance. Do you know why? My family was looking for a better option for health insurance. This was just a few months ago. We had started out on one of those medical cost-sharing plans that you hear the guy with the real smooth voice talking about in the commercials. And he was like, you know, we want to share your costs. Well, it didn't really work for us. Like, when we started on it, it was a lower price, and as our family grew, and we had a family of five and so forth, now we were paying like five times as much, and we weren't getting the services that we needed, and I didn't want to keep paying out of pocket for everything all the time. So that was about the time I heard about DFW Direct Insurance and Vic Pritchard. And my friend Shane Moore told me about him, and he said, Kev, you got to check him out. And I did. And then I spoke with Vic on the phone, and he said, Kevin, I think we can help you. He goes, we've got a lot of people that are on those plans, and they think that they're saving money. But you gotta look at your costs, both out of pocket, what you pay for your premium, and then if you have anything major, what happens there. And he has more than 20 plans. Vic has more than 20 plans at his disposal that have no out-of-pocket costs. So the price you pay in your premium is the price that you pay. So, friends, call Vic up. Seriously, he saved us $400 a month. That's almost $5,000 for the coming year that we're going to have in our pocket because of what he saved us with DFW Direct Insurance. And I can't say thank you enough to Vic Pritchard. Call his personal cell number. I asked him, I said, Vic, can I tell other people to call you because of what you did for us? And he said, sure. He said, give him my cell. So here's his actual cell number, 817-449-5557, 817-449-5557, 817-449-5557, and tell Vic that I was the one that told you to call, because he may be hit. Who is this? I say, Kevin McCullough told me to call you. He'll be like, oh, okay, cool. 817-449-5557. But seriously, $400. And I asked him, I said, how much do you save people on average? He goes, over the years we've been doing this since, 2009? He goes, 38% on average per person that they enroll. And there's no enrollment period for the companies that that Vic is working with. So you don't have to do it at a certain time of the year. You can do it now. Open enrollment doesn't matter. That's only for the affordable.

0: Care Act plans. 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For us, it was $400 a month, $5,000 for the year. Incredible. 817-449-5557 is the number. 817-449-5557. All right. One other thing I wanted to touch base on. I was just reading on this. I've kind of adopted recently a low-carb keto-style diet. And that is the weight loss plan that PhD Weight Loss essentially helps you institute into your life. But I was just reading that some research has just come out in the journal called Cell Metabolism, where they studied 42 adults who had obesity, pre-diabetes, and excess liver fat, had a fatty liver. And in a randomized clinical trial, the participants were assigned three weight loss diets, the low-carb keto, a Mediterranean diet, and a low-fat, mostly plant-based diet. Here's the thing. In all three groups, muscle insulin sensitivity improved by around 50%, helping the muscles take up blood sugar more efficiently. But liver fat decreased about 67% among people following the keto diet compared to 45% under the other two. So if you want to lose liver fat, do the keto thing. And my friends at PhDWeightLoss.com will help you do that right now. They've helped me. But do the keto diet if you want to lose 67% more liver fat. If you've got a fatty liver, that's the way to go. It beats the other two, hands down. All right, Calvin McCullough coming right back. Don't go away.
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3: News this hour from Town Hall, I'm Mary Rose. The U.S. military carried out strikes on several Iranian crude oil tankers after Iran launched missiles on two U.S. Navy warships. U.S. Central Command said no American service members were injured in what it called multiple unprovoked attacks Saturday. U.S. forces retaliated by disabling two crude oil carriers near the Strait of Hormuz and destroying a third vessel near the Gulf of Oman. New midterm polling is delivering a surprise for Democrats.
4: Republicans now lead Democrats 51-49% on the generic congressional ballot in a new Harvard-Harris poll of likely voters. This is a shift from a four-point Democratic advantage in March. The survey also finds Republican voters more motivated to turn out. Nearly 8 in 10 respondents said they reject political extremists like Hassan Piker. Democrats have been counting on a midterm rebound that has not shown up in this poll. Willie Nelson, Washington.
3: Vice President J.D. Vance says that inflation figures show the Federal Reserve should cut its benchmark interest rates. More details from correspondent Bernie Bennett.
5: Speaking with reporters at the White House, Vice President J.D. Vance said, quote, our view, and this has been a consistent message from the president and the rest of the administration on down, is that we believe that the Fed should be lowering interest rates. He continued, quote, we feel quite confident that if you look at the inflation numbers, if you look at the CPI numbers, that it's proper and responsible for the Federal Reserve to lower interest rates. Fed officials, including the chair, Kevin Warsh, have said inflation is running above the central bank's 2% target. The consumer price index rose 3.4% in July over the past 12 months. Bernie Bennett in Washington.
3: U.S. Envoy Steve Witkoff and Jared Kushner are in Moscow today to meet with Russian President Putin in an effort to revive peace negotiations. The two are then expected to travel to Kyiv to meet President Zelensky. More on these stories at townhall.com.
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3: President Trump is marking National Preparedness Month with a call for Americans to take practical steps now before disaster strikes and for states and communities to strengthen their ability to respond. Correspondent Richard Boyd reports.
7: President Trump says preparedness is America's first line of defense against natural and man-made threats. In a new National Preparedness Month message, the president urges families to know local risks, make emergency plans, keep essential supplies, follow trusted alerts, and protect their homes and property. Mr. Trump says his administration's America First Resilience Strategy emphasizes stronger infrastructure, secure supply chains, and greater state and local readiness so Washington can focus on the biggest national emergencies. Richard Boyd reporting.
3: A long-lost painting stolen by the Nazis during World War II is finally being returned to its rightful owner. Breaking news, townhall.com. The Trump administration is escalating its campaign against DEI policies in higher education.
8: The Trump administration is proposing a rule that would strip private schools and colleges of their tax-exempt status if they provide targeted help to students based on race. Trump officials have used civil rights-era laws to weed out diversity, equity, and inclusion policies, saying they discriminate against white and Asian American students. Scores of universities have shut down or rebranded their DEI offices and ended scholarships and clubs designed for minority students. The Treasury Department and IRS estimate up to 18,000 institutions could be affected by the proposal. Ben Thomas, Washington.
3: America's job market picked up steam in August, adding 162,000 jobs, while the unemployment rate held steady at 4.1%. More on these stories at townhall.com.
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11: Featuring the music of Dick Tunney and the Dream in Color Orchestra. Everything you need to know about the top headlines of the day and a perspective that will give you some eternity to it. 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It's Kevin McCullough, Monday through Friday, on That Kevin Show. And now, from the Connors and Sullivan Broadcast Studios, the man who is not what he wants to be, but is way grateful that he's not who he used to be. Here, the Kevin.
0: All right, you're listening to the Kevin Show. Welcome in. We've got a very interesting hour straight ahead, and I hope that you'll be here for all of it. Very important things to discuss and great guests to discuss them. But I do want to get to something right off the top of the bat here. I don't know why California hates girls athletics so much. I don't understand it. I don't understand the governor. I don't understand the judges there. I don't understand the kind of purposeful ignorance that they seem to be living under in that state, especially the elected officials who should be accountable to the families but do not want to be. It seems like everybody's feelings are considered except the people that the decisions actually impact. And the only bottom line that I can come to is that California just hates girls athletics. I'll tell you more about how I feel about that and why in just a second. But I do want to say something very special right here at the top of the show. We've got a brand new sponsor, a brand new partner called Mock Funding. Mock, not M-O-C-K, M-A-C-H, like the word for speed. We're excited to officially welcome them, Mock Funding, to that Kevin show. Because if you've ever run a business, and I have, I still do, you know how much guts it takes. And growing one oftentimes takes capital that needs to cover short gaps in the year. For instance, you if you're a farmer and you're working to, you know, have your crop ready, but you're not going to be able to get it to market until September, but there are, you know, a tractor breaks down or something else happens and you need funding for something in April. And you got to figure out how to get from April to September so that you can actually do what your business needs. Every small business has this. Every small business that, you know, you go through cycles that are really good and you go through cycles that are less than good. And every small business needs capital to help them through a certain amount of time. I have needed that. I needed it recently. And I just want to tell you that Mock Funding, is the group that I have utilized. I have gotten to know the owners of, and I have never seen in the space where short-term business funding is available, there are sharks and alligators at every turn. I mean, they are just waiting to just chop you up into pieces. Tony and his team put integrity, put the welfare of the company. They get to know the owner. They try to understand your process and what you're doing. They take a very, very good look at your books, and they say, here's how we can best help you. 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You can get the money usually in about 24 hours or so. 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Very glad to welcome them to the show. Unlike California, who is not glad to welcome girls to their own team sports, because a federal judge living in California has dismissed a major Department of Justice lawsuit against California, paving the way for biological males to keep competing in girls' sports. U.S. District Judge Cynthia Valenzuela. Cynthia, a female judge. U.S. District Female Judge Cynthia Valenzuela shut down the case. She said she's not doing it because of the underlying reason about the question of boys and girls sports. She claims she's doing it because the federal government didn't give California enough notice that they were going to cancel $44 billion in education funds if they didn't get in line with what federal law says about it now. And there are two pieces of federal law that are very important on this. The president has issued an executive order applicable to all schools and institutions that there are to be no more boys and girls sports. And when California said go pound sand, he said, fine, we're stopping funding. And this judge can hyperventilate all she wants to. They're going to appeal this, so there's nothing that has to happen yet. And this is all being brought on because Gavin Newsom doesn't like the executive order mandating that boys not play in girls sports or be in girls locker rooms. And the ruling also comes right after the Supreme Court just upheld that states do have the right to ban boys and girls sports. So you have two pieces, fairly strong pieces of legal precedent that say, California, you should get in line. You should play nice. You should be a good member of the United States. No. They want to keep doing this. And get this. They're doing it. They're ruining it because there are 10 transgender athletes that want to compete in California. So 10 boys want to take liberties and invade girl spaces. 10. Only 10. We're not talking about a crisis. We're not talking about some majority of kids in California that are going to be disserved. We're talking about 10 boys who will still be boys at the end of the day, wanting to be in the girls' locker rooms and compete against girls in sports, which means break the records and set them at standards and times that the girls will never be able to catch up to. Critics of this decision are arguing that the issue cannot be measured by headcount because even one biological male can steal a state championship or take a varsity spot or get, you know, college sponsorships. Title IX was enacted in 1972 to guarantee that women had equal opportunities. But under Gavin Newsom, California and their Interscholastic Federation have followed a policy since 2013 allowing biological males in female sports. Recently, A.B. Hernandez, a boy running for Jurupa Valley High School, competed in the girls' track and field and volleyball. And across 25 and 26, he captured 4 state titles, securing back-to-back victories in high jump and triple jump, along with a third-place finish in the long jump in 26. The competitive disparity forced CIF to create duplicate medals for female and male athletes, pushed down the podium. Californians, listen to me. You're better than this. You deserve better state government than this. You have a governor's election coming up. Your girls should have the right and expectation of safety in their locker rooms. They should have the right of competing fairly and safely on the field of play. You're not bad people if you tell boys they can't compete against girls. That doesn't make you a bad person. In fact, it'll make you a hero to every girl that it helps. I just hope you guys figure it out, because it's a cancer in our country right now. Kevin McCullough coming right back.
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0: Welcome back to That Kevin Show, thatkevinshow.com. Glad to have you with us. Every week we try to keep our eyes on a lot of different bouncing balls through the week, whether it be financial news, foreign policy, stuff that impacts you in your everyday life, etc. And foreign policy is something that I am obsessed with, it seems like, at times, because there's so much that goes on everywhere else that impacts us here. And Rear Admiral Peter Brown rejoins us from the America First Policy Institute. Admiral, I always appreciate your being with us. Lots of country names in the news these days. There's big news about Venezuela and the deal we just cut on oil there. Cuba, my friend KT McFarland seems to think they're on their last leg. Canada doesn't like the fact that we renamed Lake America, Lake America. And they don't like the fact that we're just asking them to play nice when it comes to pricing our goods versus us pricing their goods, which, to be honest, what do we get from Canada? Maple syrup, maybe? I mean, does anybody, like, clamor to get a Canadian car in America? Not that I'm aware of, but do they like Ford and Chevys north of the border? I think so. So shouldn't we have a fair trading agreement there, plus Iran, plus China, plus all of it? A lot going on. How is it impacting the Western Hemisphere, which is your main area of focus?
1: Well, thanks for having me again, Kevin. And yeah, these foreign policy matters, they're all interconnected, and they're all interconnected in the same way with the same kind of overarching adversary, and that is the People's Republic of China. My friend, Congressman Carlos Jimenez, wrote a piece maybe a week or so ago about a specific port in Peru and it being open to the Chinese. But the terminology that he used related to the recent movie, The Odyssey, and he likens China's intrusion there to a Trojan dragon to which we've opened the gates. And Canada has certainly opened the gate to the dragon. And by allowing Chinese companies to trade essentially freely with Canada, what they've done is they have embraced their adversary, because China hates Canada, just as the freedoms in Canada, just as much as they hate the freedoms in the United States, and would want to kind of parasitically attack Canada, as they have been doing to the United States for decades now.
0: Well, we've done a pretty good job of kicking them out of our hemisphere this year, and I think they would love to try to prop up Cuba longer if they could. I think Russia would as well, but I don't see either one of them really running to Cuba's aid in the near future. So, you know, China may be saying, look, a port in Peru and whatever kind of Canadian softness we can exploit for our advantage, I mean, this is to be expected. This is what they're going to do. They want to have a big stranglehold on our hemisphere, and we don't want that.
1: That's a great terminology you use, stranglehold, because the Chinese kind of philosophy on this is to encircle your enemy with kind of a low level of stress rather than a direct attack. So the adversary, in this case, the United States, doesn't perceive that it's being attacked until it's too late. And they're doing that with every opportunity. And while we've thwarted some, or at least raised awareness as to some of those efforts and taken more direct action with regard to Venezuela, and obviously there have been some electoral results in South and Central America that have been moving in the right direction, particularly with the recent inauguration of correctly leaning president in Colombia after a really disastrous presidency there for the past 4 years.
0: It really was some amazing things how when those USAID dollars dried up, how those elections all went one direction.
1: Yeah, they certainly did. And I think that these countries realize that the U.S. can be a much better friend than the People's Republic of China could ever be.
0: Well, having said that, what are some of the news bits from this last week? For instance, the oil deal with Venezuela. What does this effectively give us?
1: Yeah, so the oil deal with Venezuela is pretty interesting. What it does is it basically opens future exploration of Venezuela's very large oil reserves to kind of contracted U.S. or U.S. affiliated companies. And that will help ensure that there's investment and responsible investment in Venezuelan oil infrastructure. And it also ensures that a significant percentage of the offtake will then go to American refineries to be refined. And that will not only boost employment and in the oil industry here in the United States, but will also, you know, up by its very nature, increase the supply and the availability of supply here in the United States and drive down prices in the long term. So obviously, you know, the announcement doesn't get down into the nitty gritty of details, and those details are very important, but the promise is significant here. And in general terms, you don't attack countries that you're trading that extensively with. So I think that that this bodes well for the long-term direction of Venezuela.
0: Yeah. Let me shift gears a little bit. Iran this last week still had the ability to launch missiles from this little island in the strait. We seem to have taken those out. The president of Iran seems to be really gasping for breath. Like, he just doesn't. I just think that the economic sanctions are really starting to take hold. What is your sense of where we are with an outcome there? How powerful is the IRGC still? Are we doing anything about, you know, bringing this to a close anytime soon, or are they on their last leg?
1: I think they are on or very close to their last legs, and the IRGC is kind of the only remaining center of hard power in Iran now. There's the rhetorical power of the Ayatollahs, but the only hard power is the IRGC, and every time they try something, they get significantly slapped back by the United States. And when Iran attacks its Arab neighbors, Jordan, Saudi Arabia, the UAE, Kuwait, Bahrain, Oman, they're making things harder on themselves in the long term. And I think that the U.S. with its significant naval presence in the Strait of Hormuz is keeping a very close eye on what the IRGC is doing. And also there are ways that that the traffic can be routed not as close to Iran, so not as vulnerable.
0: Well, I wanted to some of their tactics, because as a guy who spent a lot of time in the water, what we've done there is really ingenious. And it's my understanding a couple of thousand ships have been through in the last few weeks, which is way more than what Iran is trying to let the rest of the world know has gone through. But we're pretty much in control of what gets through there, are we not?
1: Yeah, we are operationally, and also navigationally, if you look on the map, you'll see that there's something called a traffic separation scheme. There's like a purple shaded box kind of goes around the corner there, right, with Iran to the north and then this peninsula of Oman to the south. And that box is there to keep ships apart from one another. It's basically, you know, one-way lanes of traffic with a separation zone, a median. But that box is somewhat arbitrary. Traffic, there's enough water, enough depth of water and width of water there that the traffic could move significantly southward toward the Omani side to be less at risk. And this is one of the routes that ships are taking, in addition to taking some electronic means to not be as detectable and targetable by the Iranians. And the increase of distance also reduces their detectability. So over time, you'll see the number of ships safely transiting the straits continue to grow, and Iran to be economically and militarily weakened every passing week.
0: It seems like the civil government feels a little more emboldened in recent weeks to try to say, and they may not be saying things that we agree with 100%, but they certainly seem to be more open to saying things that the IRGC might not want them to say than they have in the past. Is there a real fissure starting to form there?
1: Well, I don't know that there's a fissure starting to form there, but I think what happens is that in almost every issue internationally and even domestically on which there's an outcome that's clearly good for the United States, the People's Republic of China, Russia, Iran, North Korea will, in the cyber world, be pushing for the opposite outcome of whatever's good for the United States. And so creating an appetite in Iran for continued resistance to the United States, perhaps to get beyond the midterm elections, where I think a lot of the left-leaning world is wishing and hoping that they'll go badly for the Republicans and the president, the administration will have kind of less domestic political power. I think that they see that as an outcome that they want so that they can face a United States that's less powerful diplomatically than it is right now. So I think a lot of this is generating a waiting game. And I think that's true in Iran. I think it's true in Cuba. I think it's true in part in Venezuela with some of the cronies there, the Estado Cabello and others who continue to undermine freedom and democracy in Venezuela.
0: Well, Rear Admiral Peter Brown, we always appreciate your insights. Thanks for all that you do.
1: Thanks so much, Kevin. Great talking with you as always. Take care.
0: You got it. Kevin McCullough coming right back. Don't go anywhere.
2: Stick around for more of That Kevin next.
3: With SRN News, I'm Mary Rose. The U.S. military says it has struck three Iranian oil tankers after Navy warships were targeted with missiles. The military statement Saturday said an aircraft carrier and a destroyer evaded multiple unprovoked Iranian attacks and no U.S. personnel were hurt. It said that two Iranian oil carriers were permanently disabled and a third unladen one was destroyed. U.S. envoys Steve Witkoff and Jared Kushner met with President Putin at the Kremlin today for talks aimed at reviving efforts to end the Russia-Ukraine war. The visit comes as both sides agreed to pause strikes on each other's capitals during the negotiations. The two envoys will also visit Kyiv to meet with Ukrainian President Zelensky. This is SRN News.
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0: Welcome back. It's That Kevin Show, thatkevinshow.com for all things related to the show, including your chance to give a Bible to someone who desperately needs it but can't get it, who would desperately like to have a copy for themselves but have no means of getting one for themselves where they live and where they are at. And friends, that's why we want you to be part of what God is doing here. We are sending his word to as many as we can, but hopefully a little more than 10,000 people this fall, because that's the list. That's the names of people that Bible League knows personally who have completed their initial Bible study, Project Philip Bible study program, that have now requested a copy of the scriptures for themselves, which is an amazing thing in and of itself when you think of it. But you call that number, 1-800-937-9673. You can get a Bible to them. And if you call this hour, if you call in the next 10 minutes, every Bible you send will be matched Bible for Bible. So there's a lot of good reasons why you should do it right now, not the least of which is you're putting the truth of God's word into somebody's hands and heart and mind and life and family who desperately want it. Michael Woolworth is back with us from Bible League. And Michael, this is always something that's impressive to me. The countries that Bible League goes to are really, really, in some cases, it's very hard to imagine what you guys do. And yet you're able to accomplish it because of God's grace and his protection, including really tough places like China.
1: Yeah, let me take you to China as I do that. Let me say thanks to Debbie of Dunellen, New Jersey. She said, Michael, Kevin, I'm in at 10 Bibles. Kathy of Elizabeth, Colorado, said, I'm in at 7 Bibles. And then David, listening in New Jersey, said, count me in, a $100 tax-deductible gift for 20 Bibles. And we're closing in on 2,000. As you say, Kevin, our goal, a little ambitious, but we want to be at just north of 10,000 by the time we wrap up at the end of September. You know, as I recollect where things ended last fall, as we did a little bit in the summer, took a little bit of a pause, came back. Your listeners knocked out 9,900 Bibles. That's, we were able to, I got to tell you, to be able to share that with waiting believers. To say, look, your Bibles are coming. There's no greater thrill that we have at Bible League than to say the Bibles, they're as good as there. But Kevin, you're right about China. China is one of these difficult places, where the gospel is truly making an impact today. You and I talked about the Bible access list, Bible League joining with other Bible agencies in the last couple of years to look at 88 countries where we know the needs are the greatest. We identified where the greatest restrictions are. China is on that list. And also where the opportunity for putting Bibles into empty waiting hands. In China, there's more than 10 million believers right now who have said yes to Jesus, and they're waiting for a Bible. And so China making both of those restricted and an opportunistic list of part of a Bible, the Bible access list. If you want to know more about it, it's available free of charge, BibleLeague.org/BAL for Bible access list. But my colleague Chow tries to share with us how we can pray effectively as North American Christians, right? Praying for brothers and sisters in China. As you listen to this, listen to what he doesn't say. Kevin, he's not saying we're praying for your pity or for your protections today, an airline ticket out of a place where the government is antagonistic toward the gospel. What's he saying? This is Chow, and he's in China.
2: If I have 1 minute for American brother and sister, I just beg them to pray for China, for the supply of the Bibles, and for God will open the door for the Chinese people to have the opportunity to hear the love of Christ.
1: Yeah, that's what the greatest need is. Boots on the ground. He's a pastor there. He speaks both Mandarin and English. And again, Kevin, he's saying, look, we covet your prayers. We cherish the prayers you make on behalf of believers here. Let me tell you what Christians are up against. In the Yunnan province, this is in southwest China, just north of Laos, right? There's 12,000, they call them grid officers. They monitor 90% of the villages reporting religious activity to the authorities, who come down hard on Christians. Think about these flock cameras, which are now kind of capturing our attention here in America, right? They use facial recognition technology. They do data monitoring, right? Essentially making it impossible to buy a Bible online or to even access the Word of God online. That's what's happening right now in communist China. You know, one of those praying for a Bible right now is Nguyen, a former atheist in China near Beijing. Kevin, she fell seriously ill. There was a Christian named Min, one of her neighbors who nursed her back to health, shared Christ with her. Today, she's a believer. She's praying for a Bible in Mandarin. And, you know, stories like that are not in short supply. My other colleague, a woman by the name of Milan, talks about first generation Christians. These are people, listen, their bloodline, if you will, is not steeped in Christianity. These are first generation Christians who are being able to open up their Bibles and read the precious promises of God. This is Milan, and she is in communist China.
3: There are about 4 million people who accept Christ each year in China, but the large majority of these Christians do not have a Bible of their very own. For many groups, there is only one Bible for the 10 people who attend. There are even some groups that do not have a Bible at all, but they gather to encourage one another with the scriptures they memorize. When these Bibles arrive, there are tears of joy everywhere. This means that families receive a Bible. They are able to begin reading the Word of God together, and they are the first to build a legacy of following Christ through reading His Word.
1: It doesn't matter if you're in Beijing, China, Kevin, New York City. I'm in the Chicago area. I know you've got a lot of listeners, Colorado, Arizona. Well, you know, as believers, we all desire the same thing, right? We want to love the Lord with every fiber of our being. We want to obey Him in every circumstance. We want to make Him known and essentially enjoy Him forever, right? And that's the same thing that Christians are praying for in communist China. And that's why we're here doing this kingdom.
0: 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Just 2 weeks before his tragic assassination on September 10th, 2025, conservative leader Charlie Kirk sat down for one of his final interviews to wrestle with a timeless question. Does God still speak today? That conversation became the foundation for the powerful and provocative new documentary, Can You Hear Me Now?, that explores prophecy, faith, scripture, history, and the role believers are called to play in our culture today. Follow director Matthew Thayer's investigation, examining the evidence, weighing today's most prophetic voices against scripture, history, political, and scientific scrutiny. 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If you appreciate thoughtful conversations about faith, history, and the public square, I believe you'll find this film compelling. 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

0: Thursday edition, we always take a little bit of time to talk about parenting and what we need to do. And as school has re-begun for everyone across the tri-state and the nation, we are concerned about how all that plays out. And Shelley Goldberg's back with us from a parenting perspective. Give us a little tip and a little set of helps that make us a little bit better at it this week. Hello, Shelley.
1: Hello, Kevin. Yes. Last week, we talked about getting ready for school and going back to school and how parents can make that transition a little smoother. We suggested getting your kids involved in decision making, something as simple as, you know, what's for breakfast or picking out what they're going to wear, and limiting the after school activities so that your kids have some time to acclimate themselves to a new curriculum, new friends, a new environment. It's all so new, you know, so kind of lay back and maybe have it a little quieter for the first couple of weeks after school begins. Today, Kevin, we're going to be talking about school, but school and how it affects boys. And why boys? Because more and more the evidence is showing us that schools are not always friendly to boys. They're not as friendly, certainly, as they were in the 1960s, 70s, and 80s. Growing evidence, data, it's almost irrefutable. Things like boys face much higher rates of school discipline than girls. They're expelled from school at higher rates. More boys than girls are asked to repeat kindergarten. And by third grade, girls are outperforming boys in reading and writing. They're neater. They can sit at their desks longer. They're more compliant. They work with the teacher a little more easily. Impulse control, all things that girls, most girls, naturally excel in. Gender differences, maybe that's where all this goes. Fabulous book, Kevin. I'm recommending it to your listeners, Boys Adrift. It's written by Dr. Leonard Sachs. He's a physician for over 30 years and a psychologist, and he visits schools. He's visited, I think, over 500 or 600 schools across the country, and he cites six key factors. Why are boys not doing well in school? Why are they lacking motivation, underachieving, not happy campers? Why are they looking at the girls and saying, I feel stupid. The teacher always calls on them. I don't feel I can do anything. Why am I sitting here? The reasons he cites, certainly he begins with the educational system, which we're going to talk about in a minute. The culture of the country. Boys are looking to see how men are portrayed in commercials, in movies, but everywhere around them, they're looking for role models of who am I? He also cites environmental toxins, ADHD medication, certain ones, not all of them, but certain ones that can drive down motivation, video games, pornography, just the computers in school. But the book is well worth reading. There's a lot of stuff going on. So what are you finding today in the educational system that you didn't find in the 1960s, 70s, and 80s that are impacting boys? Kevin, I certainly remember where boys could go out into the schoolyard and they could have a snowball fight and nobody said a word. Or one boy could push another and hardly anyone noticed. Today, with litigation and lawyers and suing, that is not happening. So Dr. Sachs is making the case that boys have less of an avenue to be boys. In the olden days, boys could play cops and robbers. You do that today, you're going to be called into the principal's office. The curriculum. Kindergarten, when I went to school, you were singing Itsy Bitsy Spider. Now you go into kindergarten and it's very much like first grade. It's very heavily focused on academics. There was more research, recess in the 60s, 70s, and 80s. It was twice a day. And if it wasn't twice a day, there were longer periods for boys to go running around and getting all that energy out. So now academics have taken over and there's also less places for boys to express competition. Everybody's getting a trophy now. And a lot of boys are just naturally competitive and they want places in school where they can show that competitiveness. And that's not always available. So you really need more respect for gender. So what is Dr. Sachs in Boys Adrift? And I've heard him lecture. What is he suggesting? Number one, he's suggesting before you move someplace, before you buy a house or go into an apartment, check out to see if it's a boy-friendly school that you're sending your son to. Mm. That's number one. Visit, talk to the parents, check the honor roll. See if there's as many boys on that honor roll as there are girls. And he says that it's not because girls are doing better, it's because boys are doing so much worse. Hands-on activities. Boys need hands-on activities. They want to move. See if the recess is at least, well, once a day for sure, but ideally you want twice a day. The seating arrangements. There are certain schools, wonderful schools, where for younger children, they allow the boys in kindergarten, first, second grade, to move around. Maybe they put them at the back of the class and the girls are in the front, but they know the boys are going to want to move. And it's not because they have a behavioral problem. They just want to move. He also suggests holding your child back. If it's in any way possible and you have a son, a young son, let him enter kindergarten a year later. Limit the screen time. Also check out how much of social emotional learning is going on in the school. That's all about feelings. Well, that's great. But boys not always want to talk about how they feel, especially when they're younger. Ask a lot of questions. We don't necessarily have all the answers today, but it's about asking the questions. And let me end by telling you that Dr. Sachs actually changed his practice, sold his home, and moved, changed his job in order to put his child in a boy-friendly school. Get involved in this school, whatever it takes. Kevin, your thoughts?
0: Well, I don't disagree with just about anything that you said, but here's the thing. I believe that you got to be that active for daughters and sons, both, for sure. Boys need to know that what they're doing matters. They need to have opportunity to expend energy. They need to do things sometimes in ways that are different than girls. Not going to be able to fix the system overnight. So what do? You fix the system around the system, and you do what you can to help them. And I think this is a great starting point. Everything that you said, I totally buy into.
1: Okay, ask a lot of questions and be involved.
0: Yep, yes. Absolutely. Communication never hurts. Understanding a little bit more never goes bad. Shelley, always appreciate it. Thank you.
1: Thank you, Kevin.
0: Kevin McCullough coming back. Stay here.
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6: 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We made it sleeker and easier to use and everything. And I want to say thank you to Larry and Dan and everybody at Salem Surround and Digital for all the work they did on it. 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We have a VIP opportunity for you to meet her on the promotions page, so you can sign up for that there. So just go to thatkevinshow.com, sign up for the promotions you'd like a chance to win in, and then enjoy all the content and the videos and the columns and everything. It's all free. It's all for you. Thank you, thank you, thank you. Last personal plug here. Tonight at midnight, my songwriting collective called the T Collective, Truth Elevated Artistry, the T Collective, we will be releasing a brand new worship song that's never been sung in churches in America or anywhere else. It's brand new. And if you would be so kind as to go at midnight, and when it goes live, just so you can pre-save it now if you want to, but just go to the T Collective on Spotify or Apple Music and pre-save the song. But we've never been more excited about the launch of a song than this one, and we're going about it completely differently. We're not going to make a dime off this song. Anything that comes in from it, we're going to turn right back around and put it into other causes. We want this song to be holy God's, and we want people to sing it all over the world. So we are working on a variety of different styles of the song for churches who have different worship settings. So far, we've got a really hip contemporary version, and we've got a choral version that's nearly mastered and mixed and ready to be released. And then we've got singer-songwriter and some other styles that we'll be all releasing along with the lyrics and the charts and everything. We'll make all of it available. But if you would like to get that resource pack with the song kit and everything in there, you can send me a note, thatkevinshow@gmail.com. We're going to be sending these to music pastors, music leaders, church members that just want to sing the song.

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3: With SRN News, I'm Mary Rose. The U.S. military says it has struck three Iranian oil tankers after Navy warships were targeted with missiles. The military statement Saturday said an aircraft carrier and a destroyer evaded multiple unprovoked Iranian attacks and no U.S. personnel were hurt. It said that two Iranian oil carriers were permanently disabled and a third unladened one was destroyed. U.S. envoys Steve Witkoff and Jared Kushner met with President Putin at the Kremlin today for talks aimed at reviving efforts to end the Russia-Ukraine war. The visit comes as both sides agreed to pause strikes on each other's capitals during the negotiations. The two envoys will also visit Kyiv to meet with Ukrainian President Zelensky. This is SRN News.
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5: Welcome to Seculo. Will Haynes here, and I want to wish all of you a very happy Labor Day weekend. It is the official end of summer for so many. Many of you already back to school, and many more of you looking ahead to a new school year as well. But we are going to talk right now about what's been happening in the New York Attorney General's office. We mentioned in previous broadcast about what has been going on with this whistleblower that came forward and said that the boss at the Investor Protection Bureau in the New York Attorney General's office was pushing attorneys and prosecutors to go after President Trump and go after allies of President Trump. It is very much a case of do as I say, not as I do when it comes to this attorney general, because she has been one of those people that has been saying, you know, President Trump making an enemies list, going after me for just following the law. Meanwhile, we know that this has been the MO from the Attorney General of New York, Letitia James, who ran on getting President Trump, on going after him back in 2018. We know that there was that huge civil case that she brought against him that had to do with, I don't know, her saying that he overvalued properties like Mar-a-Lago, and therefore that was fraudulent because banks gave him loans, etc. Even though the banks testified that, you know, they weren't defrauded, paid back these loans, that there was no issue there. Meanwhile, once again, she's the one that there were questions that rose from getting favorable mortgage rates for properties in Norfolk, Virginia and Brooklyn, New York, All that to say, it always seems to be do as I say, not as I do. The ACLJ got directly involved in this by sending a state FOIA request. You know, you hear a FOIA request, it's Freedom of Information Act. That's for the federal government. In New York, it's a FOIA, Freedom of Information Law. We got it within 24 hours of this whistleblower news. We got a FOIA request to the New York Attorney General's office to get information. Because what happened? A whistleblower said, look, this is what they're doing. They're going after people, not crimes. This isn't how it should work. Don't be Letitia James' personal attorney. And all of a sudden, that email that went to 2,000 people started disappearing from people's inboxes. Even if they've read it, gone. We want to know what happened. This harkens back to what we saw with the IRS scandal with Lois Lerner, where, you know, emails just disappeared. Or maybe Hillary Clinton, emails disappeared. Private server in the bathroom disappears. Bleach bit became a word and a software that everyone knew because of missing emails. So it always seems to be the emails, but we're going to get to the bottom of this because we knew it was happening, but now people are coming forward and saying it's happening. And that's not the way the legal system in this country should work. So we're going to cover that and so much more today on Seculo as we hope everyone is having a relaxing and wonderful Labor Day weekend. You know, it's also the kickoff of college football. It's a great time of year as we head into the fall. But there's a lot of work going on because, as we always mention, back to school, what does that mean? It means that there's new administrators, new teachers that are going to try and violate the rights of their students. And the ACLJ is there. It means a midterm election coming up. The ACLJ will be here to navigate the issues that are front and center, as well as things like this. Letitia James' office getting a state FOIA request as we try to get to the bottom of what happened to that email. Why did it disappear? They said it was a personnel issue. Yeah, it sounds like it. So, once again, all of these things are possible because you support the ACLJ, and many of you did in the month of August, which was a wonderful time to see so many people standing with the ACLJ, and we thank you for that. But if you need help, the ACLJ is also here for you. Go to aclj.org/help, and an attorney will be in touch with you if you feel like your constitutional rights are being violated. But we'll be back with more on Seculo.
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5: To Seculo, we're breaking this down for you as a assistant attorney general in the New York Attorney General's office Letitia James. You've heard of her, maybe, on this broadcast for years. As she ran on going after President Trump, successfully got a verdict in New York court about a civil case where it was trying to say that he defrauded banks by overvaluing things on paper. Meanwhile, she did that exact thing, but in order to get more favorable mortgage rates when it comes to properties in Norfolk, Virginia, Brooklyn, New York, but nothing to see there. We know that it has been her goal publicly to get the president, but to some degree, you still think, it's political rhetoric. Yeah. There's no one inside her AG's office actually saying it. You know, you can create that culture without having to actually give those directives. Right. Well, what we're seeing, according to this Assistant Attorney General, Daniel Weisenfeld, is that he sent a company-wide, and company meaning agency-wide, email on Friday and said, hey, guess what? Letitia James and my boss here in the Investor Protection Bureau aren't focusing on the right things. They're just saying, get Trump and his allies. They're making political enemies lists and asking for them to find crimes to fit the people.
10: That's right. I mean, when you look at this, you say, we want you to focus your time here. So he laid it out. He said, go after Trump himself, go after Truth Social, go after Hewlett-Packard because Trump DOJ approved that merger. So we want to look at that too. And again, they had no credible reason. So they just got a list of, here's the people or companies that have been associated with President Trump. So you've got the social media company, you've got a tech company, and President Trump himself. And the list went on. And then there wasn't any reason given. There wasn't like a, you know, usually when you start these investigations, it's because of a reason. Someone like a whistleblower comes to you from inside a company. You're doing the normal kind of due diligence, and maybe a different division within the New York government says, we believe there's been a tax issue. You know, the tax division could bring it to the attorney general's office. You know, that would be normal courses, investigators, the police, security services that are looking at financial transactions, all of that. And what we see here is a assistant AG saying, we didn't get any of that information. We had nothing to start with. It wasn't like, hey, because Donald Trump did X, Y, and Z, we would like you to look at A, B, and C. It was, let's see if you can find anything illegal that we could sue Donald Trump over. And you know, you mentioned the one case they were able to bring over property, which again is one that is on hold now as we speak because the president is the president. You can't keep those lawsuits have to all stall out while he's president of the United States. But this, again, shows that this is continuing. Because this is an email that went out on Friday. Not Friday 3 years ago, but Friday, like last week. Like just, you know, and this is, again, a handful of days ago. And you know that this assistant AG in New York likely is probably not a huge Trump supporter. Maybe they are. But, you know, the system inside New York in the attorney general's office, especially under Letitia James and these appointees to get to that level, would be people that would be vetted and people that we brought in because they share the same ideas. It's not supposed to be about politics with the attorney general's office, but let's get truthful. They run as politicians. So usually they would share the same political ideas as well. That being said, that should all be able to be true, and you don't make a political enemies list to prosecute. And, you know, President Trump and this DOJ has gotten a lot of flack for investigating former officials who targeted the Trump administration unlawfully, and they're being targeted with saying, oh, that is some kind of a list of those we just want to get. That's just our political opponents that we want to take down. No, it was people that they believe were engaged in wrongdoing. And they made the FBI and DOJ look bad. They've really tarnished the reputation of the Department of Justice and the IRS and others. We've seen that happen. And so you look at the Jim Comeys. You look at what they did. You look at former CIA directors and national security, and you decide, you know, marching into the White House without any approval to sit down and talk to send FBI agents in to talk to staff that had been there for, you know, 48 hours because you knew they weren't the typical Washington insiders that would have the stone walls in place for your FBI agents to be stopped at the door. Jim Comey did that. That's worthy of an investigation. It's worth he admitted to doing it. So why not be able to investigate it? If you tweet out and search out what it means to get rid of somebody,
5: right? 8647.
10: Right. And you're looking at whether or not I should send that. Hey, you can investigate that when you're talking about the president of the United States, and that means removing them, and that means getting rid of them, and a lot of other people would read that as a much more of a threat or a call to action and as a threat. So those are not investigating political opponents just because. You're investigating them for a reason. And here, I think this assistant attorney general, Will, his issue was not probably that it was Donald Trump or Hewlett-Packard. It was that they were just being told by their higher-ups, go after these people, and that's it. They didn't have a briefing paper of research. They didn't have another agency that gave them hundreds of pages from the FBI that said, this is what we found, or the New York Bureau of Investigation, the New York Tax Authority, anything like that to say that we feel like there's been a violation of law for these individuals that were listed or corporations that were listed. That would have probably been a very different, it might not have even been right then, but it would have been very different. This is like the worst of the worst is when you have an assistant AG say, they just gave us political targets to go after.
5: Right, right. Once again, we assumed they were politically targeting people, but not this explicit. The bosses were giving the marching orders.
10: Right, like this raw, right. Just from your boss. Go see if you can find something. We can bring a lawsuit against Donald Trump personally, against his company, or against any kind of businesses that did work with that Trump administration.
5: Here's what's wild about this as well. Once again, he says in this email, I ask that you not serve as Tisha's personal attorneys by targeting her political enemies. Instead, I hope you choose to prosecute crimes and find the individuals accountable rather than targeting individuals and then finding crimes. That harkens back to Joseph Stalin's chief of his secret police, who once said famously, show me the man, I'll show you the crime.
10: Right.
5: He's saying, don't be like Joseph Stalin's regime here,
10: right,
5: which is wild. But then you get further down into this. Why is he doing this? Once again, when you look at state's attorney general's office, you think about there were 2,000 people that received this email. There are going to be people, even if it's a run by someone who won the office that you disagree with politically, someone like Letitia James. There are going to be people that believe in the rule of law in these offices. And we have represented whistleblowers here at the ACLJ. We know what they put them through, how they try to completely starve them out, literally, by cutting off their pay and any sort of being able to get income for their family if they are a whistleblower. Here, one, Letitia James' office said he's on leave with pay, but he opened the email with this, and it's going to have to be edited. But he said, the best part of having a lot of money, and it was a lot more colorful than that, is being able to tell the truth without fear of consequences, so here we go. He was projecting that there's a lot of other people that believe this, that see the wrong that's happening in this office. I am financially secure enough. He's only been an assistant attorney general here for 2 years. I don't know his background. I don't know if he was in private practice, made a lot of money, wanted to go work for the government or what. But he is saying, I'm not concerned about losing my job, so I'm going to speak truth now. And part of what he was concerned about is that Letitia James' office was, quote, using significant public taxpayer dollars to target convenient public enemies while taking no action against, quote, rampant nonprofit homeless shelter fraud and anti-Semitic crimes in and around synagogues. These are two issues here at the ACLJ we talk about almost every single day, definitely every week. One, crimes, anti-Semitic crime that's going on. They're not focusing on, he says that. And also the fraud, the use of taxpayer money and charities that are taking grants to have things like homeless shelters that are defrauding the taxpayer. They're not spending the time going after these two items because they're too busy going after convenient public enemies. That's why, and we're going to get into it more in the next segment, we are filing a state FOIL request, that's Freedom of Information Law in New York, to get to the bottom of this, because we know there were records generated. They just tried to delete them.
10: That's right. And we've got the email. So the email, people have it, even though they deleted it from the servers. We have the names. A lot of times you don't get the names, Will. Right. We already have the names. So we've got a head start here in this Freedom of Information request to New York, a bigger head start than we usually get. We have the specific targets. We have that there was no reasoning. We know who told the attorney to do this. And more names keep coming out as we speak on the show today. Give us a call at 1-800-684-3110. Let us know what you think. It's starting to unravel at an interesting time.
5: That's right. And folks, once again, we want to thank you for your support in the month of August. You made everything we do possible. And so we want to say thank you.
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5: Seculo, we're breaking this down for you as this whistleblower from the New York Attorney General's office came forward and alleges that the office is focused not on things that they should be, such as homeless shelter fraud, where people are abusing the system, fraudulently taking either taxpayer dollars or public dollars, donations, and not fulfilling the services. He calls that a rampant issue, as well as anti-Semitic crimes in and around synagogues. Those things are being ignored. While the Attorney General of New York and her deputies, if you will, are targeting convenient public enemies to significant public taxpayer expense. Jordan, we're finding more as we go. There's a new interesting article. The New York Post just dropped. Like, I'm telling you, as we're going along, this drip, drip, drip is happening. But the Investor Protection Bureau chief, who is the boss of this assistant attorney general, has a history of not liking Trump as well.
10: Oh, yeah. So she was at the DOJ before becoming this guy's boss and the head of the Investor Protection Bureau, which, again, that's why they would have overseen any, you know, business transactions like the HP transaction that he listed in the email. It's just, hey, we need to go after HP just because they didn't like the fact that the merger or the proposed merger and that the Trump administration was okay with that. President Trump personally, in a financial capacity, and others associated with President Trump. Well, she was actually at DOJ. Now, in 2021 was when she filed the complaint, but in 2017, so just a year after President Trump takes office, she was let go from the DOJ. She filed a lawsuit for wrongful termination that was settled under the Biden administration's DOJ. So as the court case went, we have no idea how the court case was going for her or whether or not it was likely she was going to be successful. But the Biden administration settled it for nearly $800,000, $795,000 to be exact. And she picks up this job in Letitia James' attorney general's office in New York at the same time. So she goes right from the DOJ, has a partisan and a personal. So she's got this personal ongoing battle with the president and the president's administration. So you see why it's bigger than just Trump and why that list of people that he put out wasn't just going after President Trump. It was like anyone associated with and any companies associated with that might have benefited or because of a policy decision from the president. And then she gets picked up by this office. And that's the attorney, the head of that Investor Protection Bureau. That is the director who told this assistant AG to go after Trump. So she kept this ongoing. And that's again, you got to start putting all these pieces together. This is someone, again, had a personal and likely political vendetta against the president. Got one of those solved by the 4 years during the Biden administration and a settlement because she didn't have to fight out the case. They just paid her to settle it. We have no idea if she would have won that case or not.
5: Well, even the timeline of that, Jordan, she didn't bring it until it was a different attorney general.
10: Oh, yeah.
5: She was let go in December of 2017.
10: Right.
5: So while that was in the first full year of President Trump's term, she did not file it until the first year of Biden's term.
10: Right.
5: The case wasn't filed until 2021, and then it was settled in 2023. Right. So 6 years after she was let go is when it was settled, but it was 4 years after she was let go, before she even brought the case, there was a change of administration.
10: And you see, we talk about lawfare.
5: Right.
10: Lawfare is not quick because the legal system acts slowly and you can wait years sometimes. You have different statutes of limitations to bring different allegations and charges and complaints as she did. So she waited. She said, I'm not going to do this against the DOJ I just got fired from. I'm going to wait until maybe there's a friendly DOJ and they'll just settle it. Right. Because they're not going to want to fight me over these issues that I'm alleging, even if I'm incorrect. And that when I'm seeking, she knows the DOJ, $800,000 is a lot of individual money, but it's nothing when it comes to the Department of Justice budget, especially to settle something like this. And I can go get a job with my friend Letitia James being the head of the Investor Protection Bureau, which is a huge part of the New York Attorney General's office because of where it's located in the financial district, that office. In New York City, where most of the biggest, you know, the biggest financial transactions are going through in the world.
5: So I'm going to let some people in on a little inside baseball here about how the ACLJ works. As so many of you supported this work in August, and we're so thankful for you standing with us. Yesterday afternoon, this article comes out. This is from a small local newspaper in the Capital Region of New York.
10: Yep.
5: I see it. What's the first thing I do? One, I think we've got a lead for the show tomorrow. Yeah. But the second thing I do is I send it immediately to Jordan and Jay.
10: Yeah.
5: And I say, look at this. Very interesting. Knowing they know exactly what to do. And what is the first thing you and your dad both immediately said? We need to get a state version of the FOIA, which is in this case, it's called FOIL, Freedom of Information Law,
10: right,
5: in New York. There's clearly records there because there was an email on a government server that was then deleted. So they get our attorneys, give them their marching orders immediately, start saying, get this. We got to get it out fast because we already know they're taking steps to getting things deleted off their server.
10: Right. They are taking things off the servers. So, what we have now is probably what we will have. It's whatever that attorney who got put on leave took with him that was printed or, you know, saved somewhere else, because they went into the server and removed this email. It went to every single employee of the New York State Attorney General's office. They tried to reply all as they were removing the email and say it was an internal matter, that it was that it had to do with an employee and that they were going to investigate it that way. Of course, they try to say, you know, no one should be worried or concerned. I guess maybe people were worried or concerned that they were violating the law based off what he was saying, or potentially at least violating legal ethics, which could get you disbarred and get you in serious trouble or an investigation by the DOJ, the big DOJ, into the New York Attorney General's office about whether they are unlawfully politically targeting their enemies, their political enemies. I mean, so again, when you have someone like this, and this is not an unnamed whistleblower, this is not someone who came and said, "Oh, I'm just going to come. I want to have that protection of immunity. I don't want people to know my name, unnamed." No, this person is named. They knew they'd be named. They knew they'd be retaliated against. Now they're still being paid. That limits some of their ability to speak. They do put that at risk if they do talk. But again, when you read this, you realize this is someone who's like, who I have no idea where their politics are. Someone who was pushed and pushed and felt like they were being told to find crimes for people because their bosses didn't like the politics those people or companies may have benefited from. And they didn't say in any kind of illegal way. And they said they were given no reason. So they weren't provided a report that says, hey, like we did from this.
5: Right.
10: It wasn't like we just said, we're going to talk about Letitia James today because we feel like talking about Letitia James.
5: Right.
10: No, we're doing it because there's a report. Something came out. A whistleblower who put out an email to the entire, that's pretty high up, to the entire New York AG's office, accusing the AG and her top deputies of politically targeting, using lawfare, their political enemies.
5: That's right. And if you have questions about this, because we get results, we've actually seen a lot more results in this era of going directly to the states, because that's where a lot of these issues are happening at this point. But if you've got questions, call us 1-800-684-3110. We've got a lot more ahead. We're going to keep breaking this down. We have Jeff Balaban joining us in segment 5 as well. But call us at 1-800-684-3110 to talk to us on air.
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3: With SRN News, I'm Mary Rose. Russian President Putin met with U.S. envoy Steve Witkoff and Jared Kushner at the Kremlin Saturday for talks aimed at reviving efforts to end the Russia-Ukraine war. The visit comes as both sides agreed to pause strikes on each other's capitals during the negotiations. The two envoys will also visit Kyiv to meet with Ukrainian President Zelensky. U.S. forces struck several Iranian crude oil tankers in response to missiles being fired at two U.S. Navy warships. U.S. Central Command said no American service members were injured in what it called multiple unprovoked attacks on Saturday. According to CENTCOM, U.S. forces retaliated by disabling two crude oil carriers near the Strait of Hormuz and destroying a third near the Gulf of Oman. This is SRN News.
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0: This afternoon, expect a mix of clouds and sunshine with a chance of a thunderstorm in some areas. It'll feel humid with a high of 92. Tonight, skies will be partially cloudy with a low of 80. Tomorrow, anticipate mostly cloudy conditions with the possibility of a thunderstorm and temperatures reaching a high of 92. I'm meteorologist Jason Caterina. That's your exclusive AccuWeather forecast on AM 930, The Answer.
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35: Hello, Florida. This is Joe Mullins of the Live Workshop Play Show, and welcome to another beautiful weekend in one of the greatest countries in the world, the greatest state, and let's talk about why Florida is the model state of the country to be able to live, work, shop, and play freely. Today's guest is a very special guest. I have the Ambassador of Ukraine to the USA, Stephanie Shina, Ambassador, welcome to the show today.
36: Thank you so much for taking your time. I'm really pleased to be here today, and I'm really happy to have your attention, meaning that the citizens of the United States living here in Florida care about Ukraine and want to know more.
35: Well, absolutely. We have had so many people talk about the Ukraine when the war initially broke out, so many people coming to us, talking to us about getting information out to the public, because what the media was putting out was not what was really going on. When we found out what was going on and how Russia had come in and was trying to overtake the country, it was pretty shocking. But the media, of course, didn't portray that to Americans. It was Ukraine were fighting and causing problems in Russia. Y'all were harvesting illegal people. And that's what Putin was coming over to the country for, trying to deal with terrorism. We found out later that wasn't necessarily true. When the current president got in, he started becoming a little bit stronger dealing with the war. But here's what I think that the public needs to hear. We've not heard a lot about it in the media lately. Is the war still going on?
36: Well, thank you for this question. The war has not gone anywhere, and especially, you know, while there was like a lot of public information about the diplomatic efforts and the talks taking place here in the heart of Florida in Miami. It didn't mean that the war was on hold or was over. Diplomatic efforts didn't resulted in lessening the hostilities, the crimes which has been committed on Ukraine. And I think the war is not as strong enough word for that. It's like an aggression, because this is such a level of hatred by Russians that they simply want to destroy people. They attack kindergartens, they attack schools, wow. the hospitals. They make sure that Ukraine suffer as much as it is only possible. But looking back at this 4 years, we see that basically Russian nation is so aggressive and pathetic in its intentions that, you know, death is still better than surrendering.
1: 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We'll be right back.
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1: And we want to welcome you back.
35: You know, we're Americans tend to be very naive to war inside a country. We've never had one come into America except for our own civil war that occurred here. And it was brother fighting brother. It was very devastating to our country. How is that compared to Ukraine? Because you guys were one nation at one time. When the USSR was there, Ukraine was a part of that, correct?
36: Well, Ukraine and the Baltic countries and so many other countries who are like independent countries, and Russia was one of the countries, and they have made a decision to inherit the Soviet Union, and that's meaning that we do not have to make a mistake that it's like a different country. This is still a small Soviet Union, unfortunately, with the president who's really, really feeling sad that people were given the opportunities of living in a democratic country. He's really sleeping and dreaming, the Russian President Putin, of a reunification of Soviet Union, coming back to a communist, you know, to executions and very sad experiences we had. And now he's trying to impose the crimes only on Ukraine, but the intention is so much bigger. And actually, Ukraine has a multi-century history. So the Christianity was brought to Europe by baptizing of Kiev Rus. It has happened like more than 1,000 years ago. And, you know, the 80 years of being part of European Union is not a big thing, you know, compared to a 1,000-year history. And this is where we cherish this experience. We left the Soviet Union without a zero drop of blood, without a zero aggression or military engagement. And we tried to secure the peaceful coexistence, but we were doing too well, so that, you know, Russian people start to look at Ukraine and raising questions. And that's why it's become an issue of military aggression to deprive Ukraine of ability to exist and be prosperous.
35: For people that don't understand, Ukraine is about the size. It's actually smaller than the state of Texas.
36: It's like Texas-like.
35: Yeah. So you've got a country this as big as America coming in on a state that's about the size of Texas. Or a country about the size of Texas. That seems a little unfair. And we haven't realized, again, we don't realize what the war is like. To let the citizens of America know, and to really, something the media is not covering, Russia's coming into the country. Are they abiding by the rules of what war, when America comes in, or we see the wars that are so publicized, are they abiding by them and leaving kids alone, leaving schools alone? And I think you just answered that. But what is that message to get out and say to the public?
36: Well, I don't think we should really try to put this war in anything which is framed by rules.
3: Right.
36: It's just a blind aggression targeted to destroy a nation. It's not a territorial issue. It's not an issue of, you know, territories or, you know, sort of a historical legacies. It's about the hatred towards a nation. In through the World War II, it was called a genocide. You know, this was the same hatred to Jews. This was the same hatred to Ukrainians. And after before the First World War, but Ukrainians were forced basically to a famine so that we die from hunger. And this is just the basic facts of the history. So it's just very, very, very different. But on the other note, I really think that the more than 70% of American people, according to the recent polls, support Ukraine.
3: Right.
36: And these people, like, we're really grateful to all of the American people, but this support is not political or geopolitical. It's a very human, because this is a good versus bad. This is right versus wrong. This is what, you know, Christian and non-Christian, you know. And I just recently was reading the Bible, and the very first words in the Bible that on the first day the God created the light and the darkness, right? So, and this is about the light and the darkness.
1: We got more to come. We'll be right back.
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1: And we want to welcome you back.
3: You know, this replicates and reminds me so much of what America's in right now. We're full-fledged over in the Middle East, going after Iran, trying to stop some of the inhumane things they've done over in that region. Yet, over with Ukraine and Russia, we're kind of sitting back. How does that make you guys feel as a country when you see two different kind of contrasting actions going on and happening? Do you feel like America should be more engaged and more involved over there? And why do you think they're not?
36: Well, I think there's like definitely a lot of, you know, potential beyond, you know, just a diplomatic track. First, we are capable to procure a lot more capabilities which can provide air defense to Ukraine, meaning less people killed, less families destroyed, right? So, and I think there is a potential. It's not about supporting Ukraine. It's a sort of a commercial arrangement which could help us survive through a wartime while the diplomatic track under the mediation of President Trump is ongoing. So, second, I think is that Ukraine has become not only the country which expects for support, but we have become a security provider, and this is what we offer to the U.S. government. So, the best and the most advanced battlefield experience through applying the technologies and the drone innovations in my country is something we offer the first hand to the U.S. government, making sure that it could be scaled up. And to some extent, the knowledge and the talent and the ingenuity of Ukrainian people could be deposited to this country through opening the productions and building the workplaces in the United States. And I think this is, you know, huge things which could go in parallel and not necessarily related to diplomatic
3: trust. So the Ukraine country, your country, would welcome America coming in and interacting and kind of blending in to help create some of those, maybe some great military bases or some
36: Absolutely.
3: Great military production. You know, we're here in a unique place today. We're here in Florida. We're watching an amazing air show. It's unbelievable when you look at the technology. I was watching yesterday the Thunderbirds flying over. And literally, they would fly over and be gone before you'd even hear them. And I sat there and thought, this is not even our stealth bombers. The technology that America has that truly
35: could show, and then would see a Russian one come by, and the Russian one is advanced, and you could hear it coming, so you could see it coming. And I thought, just the presence alone of a military Air Force helping regulate and stop that would be great. President Reagan, the great president that we had, said to be able to, and he talked about this with Russia. This was specifically with Russia, and I heard it this morning. If you want to stand strong and be the superpower of the world, you don't have to flex your military. You've just got to show it. You've got to let the countries know that you're willing to push it and let them see what you have, and they'll behave. And that really was the beginning of what broke Russia or the USSR down when America stood up there and they had a leader like that. You know, our current leader is much stronger than the past one. He's showing a lot more concern with the world. Do you feel like his current administration is better than the past?
36: Well, I can say one thing, that when President Trump took over his office for the second time, the war has already been lasting for almost 3 years.
35: Right.
36: And we approached the point of the beginning of his presidency where we explored every single opportunity this world could have provided to Ukraine, you know, to survive and still stand, right? And we were facing inability to get access to the ammunition we needed just to save our children and our families. And when I can speak on behalf of Ukraine, but also on behalf of Europe, to some point, there was so much hope. Because President Trump had this decisiveness and a commitment, and everybody understood that his unconventional way of, you know, making the decisions and, you know, having no compromises on something that he really made very clear would be a new window of opportunity for restoring peace and maybe building a lot of balance. Of course, the first year of his presidency is over, and we are not probably where we would expect to be, but I think we're anyway in a much better spot because we're capable to work with the U.S. Defense industry, making sure that we can provide a long-term continued commitment in terms of buying weapons that helps to save our houses, to save our homes, to provide our defense. We also have a increase by almost 60% of the burden sharing on the European side. And also, we have learned our lessons and become self-capable by ourselves. And again, we become the security provider to the United States as well. So, yeah, from the philosophic point of view, this war could last longer, but we will definitely evolve stronger from that.
1: We got more to come. We'll be right back.
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1: And we want to welcome you back.
35: What's amazing is watching the Ukrainian people. Y'all have sent a message to the world. And it just makes my skin crawl when I start talking or just buckle up when I talk about this. Y'all have stood against a nation, an evil nation, that is so intimidating, has intimidated America through my childhood, through many years after. Y'all have stood, a small country like that has stood and held them back. That is speaking volumes of how strong the Ukrainian people are.
36: Absolutely. You know, I'm so proud to represent the country I know the best. And if, you know, I would be given a choice of a country to be born and come from, I would not make any other choice than being a Ukrainian. And I'm so proud to be a mother of two Ukrainian kids, and they are the bright future of Ukraine. But also, I want to say that, you know, we have been trying hard to survive as a country for so many centuries, and for almost a century being in Soviet Union, where our language was tried to erase our nation, wow, or tried to erase our people, or tried our kids were tried to be deprived from their identity. Even through a wartime, 20,000 Ukrainian kids have been abducted. The names were changed so that we cannot find them. And, you know, knowing all of this, with knowing all of this, it's still better to die than, you know, just to become part of it.
35: Absolutely. It reminds me of when I went to Germany this past year and seeing the remnants of Hitler, and seeing a parallel situation of that happening, how he tried to erase certain countries and certain religions and people out there. It's really no different. But the fact that the Ukrainian people have stood so strong, I had people on the show early on when the war started, some families and some daughters of Ukrainians, people, and they came in and they said it really is hurting them, because for so long, a lot of Ukrainian people went to school in Russia. They went to school

0: You know, and I think this is, if the people you're voting for and, you know, you're choosing, standing for the right things, you know, understand what is right and what is wrong, what is black and what is white, that means that they will be on the right side of the history and the America will be on the right side of the history. But other than that, I want to thank every American who wrote a letter to me. I have a lot of handwritten letters I receive as the ambassador of Ukraine, from people from different parts of the United States saying that they stand with Ukraine and they sending their best regards to Ukrainian people. So thank you all, and please make sure that you make the right choices when it comes to your freedom of choice.
1: 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We'll be right back.
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3: Now, Ambassador, we're in a very special place. We're here in Fort Lauderdale, Florida. You've got a lot of Ukrainian people that have come to America. I've heard so many from California, from Florida, from New York, just reach out and say they're here. What is your message to them about coming here and maybe getting back home one day soon?
0: Well, of course, I want to say that the ambassador, we're doing our best that they are able to stay here as long as they are not able to come back to Ukraine because of the security situation, or because probably they don't have a place to come back because their cities and their villages have been destroyed by warfare. So we're trying hard to work with the U.S. government to make sure that people are able to continue seeking shelter here until they came back to Ukraine, but also using this, you know, very big network. I want to say that our services will be provided remotely here in Florida in different towns, so that you can renew your Ukrainian documents and make sure that you do not lose the connection with Ukraine. And I'm really proud to say that we are all overloaded with so many addresses from Ukrainians. Nobody wants to stay here for all the time, but unfortunately people have to be here because they are not able to come back. So thank you for giving shelter to Ukrainian people, and I'm really grateful to Ukrainians for you reaching out and making sure that you want to have Ukrainian passport, and we're trying to cope with all this requests.
3: You know, very important message to take away from this show, and I want to encourage all of our listeners. We've watched some of our congressmen stand strong for countries over in the Middle East. We've watched a time where we've stood up for Israel like we believed in for so many years. Ukraine is no different. The Ukrainian people are amazing. They're great, God-loving people. We need to be able to stand strong and protect them. What Russia is doing to that country is just the beginning of what they want to do to the world. We have to pay attention to that, and we have to stand strong. And we've got to stand with this nation. If they're inviting us in, I think we should encourage our Congress, we should encourage our senators to turn around and look about making that an area that we can partnership with, a country that we can stand strong with. Ambassador, thank you so much for your time today, and we appreciate you, and we wish you luck, and anything we can do to help, we will be glad to push it out.
0: Thank you, Joe. Thank you.
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2: Foundations of Freedom, a look at America's founding principles and the leaders who shaped our nation.
3: Ronald Reagan understood that liberty could never be taken for granted. In 1967, he warned Americans, freedom is a fragile thing, and it's never more than one generation away from extinction. President Reagan knew the freedoms secured by one generation were not guaranteed to survive to the next. Today, as socialistic ideas that place greater power in the hands of government gain renewed support, Reagan's warning carries even greater weight. Freedom is more than inheritance. It's a responsibility, one we all share. Every generation must fight for the principles that made self-government possible. Freedom only survives when each generation chooses to defend it. So, do we have the courage to defend and protect what is being challenged, the very principles that made America the greatest experiment in history?
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6: News this hour from Town Hall, I'm Mary Rose. The U.S. military says it disabled two Iranian oil tankers and destroyed a third after Iranian missiles targeted U.S. Navy warships. No American personnel were injured. America's job market showed renewed strength last month as employers added 162,000 jobs, beating the sluggish hiring pace seen in recent months and underscoring the resilience of the U.S. economy.
7: The unemployment rate remained at a low 4.1%, a sign that businesses continue to hire and invest despite economic headwinds. The solid jobs report offers further evidence that the economy remains on firm footing and gives the Trump administration and Republicans in Congress a strong economic message heading into the midterm elections. Pickups in manufacturing and construction industries, long championed by President Trump, were key drivers of the job growth. Restaurants, bars, and hotels also posted substantial gains, suggesting continued consumer confidence and business growth. Bernie Bennett, Washington.
6: U.S. negotiators are in Moscow to try to revive a stalled push to end Russia's invasion of Ukraine.
8: U.S. negotiators Steve Witkoff and Jared Kushner arrived in Moscow Saturday in an effort to revive a stalled push to end the war in Ukraine. On Friday, President Donald Trump blamed the stalled talks on a personality problem.
9: Yeah, President Zelensky and President Putin, they truly hate each other.
8: Russia and Ukraine have recently escalated aerial attacks, but both say they are halting airstrikes during the U.S. envoy visit. I'm Donna Water.
6: Millions of Americans are hitting the roads this weekend to get their Labor Day destinations. Airports are also busy, with the TSA expecting to screen over 17 million people over the holiday period. AAA says average round-trip airfares are up 2% from last year. More on these stories at townhall.com.
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6: President Trump is marking National Preparedness Month with a call for Americans to take practical steps now before disaster strikes and for states and communities to strengthen their ability to respond. Correspondent Richard Boyd reports.
11: President Trump says preparedness is America's first line of defense against natural and man-made threats. In a new National Preparedness Month message, the president urges families to know local risks, make emergency plans, keep essential supplies, follow trusted alerts, and protect their homes and property. Mr. Trump says his administration's America First Resilience strategy emphasizes stronger infrastructure, secure supply chains, and greater state and local readiness so Washington can focus on the biggest national emergencies. Richard Boyd reporting.
6: Parts of the Midwest and Mid-Atlantic will be drenched by severe storms this Labor Day weekend. Breaking news and analysis at townhall.com. No steering wheel, no brake pedal, no problem.
12: Elon Musk has sent dozens of his self-driving cyber cabs, lacking those automotive basics, onto the streets of Austin, Texas. He's confident Americans will take to the new technology, getting over any fears of leaving the driving to someone or something else. Musk plans to introduce the self-driving cyber cabs to cities all around the country. Rich Thomason reporting.
6: Hawaii is bracing for heavy rain as a Category 4 hurricane brushes past the Pacific Islands. At last check, Hurricane Lowell was about 625 miles southwest of Honolulu, with top winds of about 150 miles per hour, and is expected to move north past the islands this weekend. No hurricane warnings have been posted yet, but a coastal watch is expected to be issued for the island of Kauai sometime today. More at townhall.com.
13: Tonight will bring partly cloudy skies with a low of 80. Moving on to tomorrow, expect mostly cloudy conditions with a chance of a thunderstorm and a high of 92. Tomorrow night, there's a possibility of a thunderstorm earlier on, followed by mostly cloudy and humid weather with a low of 79. I'm meteorologist Jason Caterina. That's your exclusive AccuWeather forecast on AM 930. The Answer.
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16: 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Now in its 36th year, your host of Dr. Health Radio is David Snow, who is a health expert but not a doctor. And while most of David's guests are doctors or authorities in their area of expertise, they do not diagnose or prescribe on the air. If you have a medical condition that requires treatment, see a health professional. The information contained in this program is for educational and entertainment purposes only. And now, your host of Dr. Health Radio, the snowman himself, David Snow.
17: All right, to start off our 36th anniversary show, let me share with you the timeline of the history of medicine. In 2000 BC, they said, here, eat this root. 1000 AD, that root is heathen. Here, say this prayer. 1850 AD, that prayer is superstition. Here, drink this potion. 1940, that potion is snake oil. Here, swallow this pill. 1985, in the history of medicine, that pill is ineffective. Here, take this antibiotic. And in 2026, that antibiotic doesn't work anymore. Here, eat this root. What goes around, or what comes around goes around, or vice versa. The history of Dr. Health Radio, not quite as long as the history of medicine, but today is our 36th anniversary show of bringing you the healthiest hour on radio. And we thank you so much for tuning in, and we'd like to welcome you to a special edition of the program where we have activated our organic information compressors to pack as much information and as many facts as we can into just 1 hour of on-air time to help you become a healthier person at the end of the show than you were at the beginning. 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And you can listen to all the podcasts or just listen to this show today, which is September 5th, 2026, 36 years ago, 1990 in September. That's when I started the show. Today on the program, your aging gut. Now what? Roland Pankowicz, an educator of digestive health. He travels the nation lecturing to doctors and health professionals, and he's going to be with us today to talk about how your gut changes as you get older and some of the steps you can take to compensate for those changes. We'll talk about everything from enzymes and medications that adults and seniors take that can affect your digestion and elimination. What about the GLP-1 drugs for weight loss? And also colon issues in the elderly, which are not as evident in younger individuals. Chronic constipation, irregularity, fiber, probiotics. We'll talk about the gut pain and gut-brain connections. There's a lot more research in that area as well. So be sure to join us all hour long to keep your weekend strong and your gut strong as well. Hey, next week, join us for Nutrients for Aging. Maria Moroni, a clinical nutritionist, joins us talking about what nutrients you need for aging and good health. So we'll talk about things from like B vitamins, especially B12, which seems to be more prevalent as far as a deficiency in the elderly population. Also men's and women's specific nutrients, as well as hormone support from food. So we'll talk about all that and more on next week's show. And then 2 weeks from today, preview of that show, Heidi Simmons, a nurse practitioner, will talk about med spa therapies, which ones are the best therapies for healthy aging. You know, we're going to talk about IV therapy and the GLP-1 peptides and other peptides too, Botox and fillers, red light treatments, saunas. There's so many med spa therapies. Frequency therapy, sound baths, and of course, hormone replacement therapy. So that'll be 2 weeks from today. In fact, all our series of shows in September deal with aging and good health because it's September is Healthy Aging Month. All right. Now, I must warn you in this next segment, you may be offended because, well, I'll be discussing a four-letter F word. But fortunately, I can say this on the air. At least it's FCC approved, as far as I know. And that word is F-A-R-T, fart, otherwise known as flatulence. And no, everyone does it, although some of you don't want to admit it, especially women. And I think the average person, if I recall, does it 14 times a day, flatulence. However, not all farts are created equal. There's odorless flatulence. That's a normal part of digestion. And depending on your diet, you know, artificial sweeteners, and a lot of you drink carbonated beverages, and even if they're sugar-free, there's still a lot of carbonation that causes gas. Your age factors into it, and previous medical procedures, for instance, if you've had your gallbladder out or removed, if you have impaired digestion, or if you're on a GLP-1 drug, which we'll talk to Roland about, because you might have gastroparesis or slowing of your digestive motility. And also SIBO, the small intestinal bacterial overgrowth that can produce hydrogen sulfide, which is the smell of rotten eggs. And so if you have any of these symptoms, and if you have foul-smelling flatulence or persistent bloating, by all means, see a doctor. And also there's other digestive symptoms. I mentioned persistent bloating, blood in your stool, experiencing abdominal cramping or pain. You need medical attention, immediate. And also see your doctor if you have a change in bowel habits, whether it's chronic constipation or diarrhea or something more serious. And just a note, see a real doctor, please, not Dr. Google, Dr. AI. They don't count. Okay. All right. Moving right along. CSI Microbiome. Is that a new TV series? Well, maybe. This is an interesting article on how every crime scene contains hidden microbial clues. And in the future, they might use forensic science, or they say it's a massive frontier in forensic science right now. This according to David Carter from Chaminade University in Honolulu, Hawaii. He says forensic scientists see the human microbiome as untapped sources of information, you know, solving unsolved murders and another layer of evidence on a crime scene. Interesting. The ecosystems of our skin, they say, vary hugely from person to person, and those so-called microbial fingerprints might be useful in identifying people. Here's one example. They
15: let's see, this was University of California, San Diego, where they showed that a cocktail of bacteria deposited on a personal keyboard could identify the owner out of every or out of a database of 270 people. So that's pretty exacting. All right, let's go to the fitness file. The very first fitness tip I gave on this show almost 36 years ago was to take the stairs and not the elevator or escalator. In other words, elevate and escalate your fitness or your level of fitness by taking the stairs. Step on it. And a recent study in the UK, this is interesting, almost half of a, well, it was, the study was on almost half a million people, and they found that those who often climbed the stairs had a 39% lower risk of dying from heart-related issues and a 24% lower chance of dying from any cause. And by the way, the frequent stair use was defined as climbing the stairs six times a day. And, you know, my biggest regret in the, I think I mentioned this in the on a previous show, the condo I bought 3 or 4 years ago, I was always looking for an upper unit, you know, like second floor unit, and none was available at the time. So I settled for a ground floor unit, and I regret not waiting for an upper level unit to take the stairs. You know, when I had my townhouse before that in Maui, take the stairs, you know, a dozen, two dozen times a day because it was a two level. All right, elsewhere in the fitness file, let's see. Well, no, an announcement segment. September, as I mentioned, is Healthy Aging Month, an annual health observance designed to focus national attention on the positive aspects of growing older. And I always like to say I'm growing bolder as well as older. And it's also to provide inspiration for adults age 45 plus to improve their physical, mental, and social health. And we're beginning every weekly series, or bringing you every weekly series this month because of that, to highlight different aspects of aging and good health. So you can grow bolder as you grow older and become not only elderly, but also welderly. That's what we want. All right, our nutrition tip of the week. The snowman says, eliminate the three F words from the fat in your diet. They are fried fats, frankenfats, and fake fats. You know, the fried fats, even the healthiest oils, people don't realize this, but you're denaturing them by high-temperature cooking. Like frying fish, well, you can say goodbye to the omega-3s, or they're greatly destroyed or depleted. And then frankenfats, the processed fats, the trans fats, and margarines, and seed oils that have been refined, those are all deleterious to your health. And then fake fats, shortening, which I think is aptly named because it shortens your life, right? So they do have truth in labeling there, shortening. Don't use shortening. Remember, fats are the building blocks also of your hormones. And if you don't have the right proper raw materials to build those strong hormones, you're going to feel the effects of it. Lethargy or get up and go has gotten up and went. Also bad moods, or, you know, you're on the emotional roller coaster, which is no fun to ride. So to prevent your hormones from becoming snormones, you avoid those three F words, fried, franken, and fake fats. Okay, let's see, what else do we have in the news? Oh, let's go to matters of sexual health. What is the average age for a woman getting breast implants? Let me put my producer on the spot here. AJ, any guesses?
18: These days, I would say probably around 28 to 32.
15: Ooh, you're pretty close. 34 is the average age of a woman will get a breast implant or breast implants. I thought it would be either, you know, younger and then maybe older for different reasons, you know.
18: Right.
15: But the average is 34. And then what percentage of breast reduction surgeries are performed on men? Any guess there?
18: Oh, that's a tougher one. Let's say 15%.
15: Try 40%.
18: Wow, that's all, way bigger than what I thought.
15: Yeah, that surprised me too. You know, I guess there's more men out there that have the so-called man boobs, or the, well, medically known as gynecomastia, but, you know, and that's for various reasons, and a lot of times it's the chemicals and hormone blockers or the hormone disruptors in our environment and in foods and beverages, but anyway. This month, actually, Gynecologic Cancer Awareness Month. You can learn more about that if you go to foundationforwomenscancer.org, and that's to raise awareness of detection and prevention before things become fatal. And good advice there. And then it's also National Prostate Cancer Awareness Month, to acknowledge healthcare providers as well as advocates and researchers for their devotion and perseverance in this one of the biggest killers of men, prostate cancer, and the most common cancer in men other than skin cancer. Widely observed by many health organizations in the month of September, Prostate Cancer Awareness Month. All right, let's go to the Funny Bone Pharmacy. All right, Maxine, that crabby cartoon character, says of September, it's back to school time. It makes me nostalgic for those good old days of passing notes instead of gas. And here's, since we're doing a show on gut health today, just a few minutes, here's a picture of a big building. It's a suppository incorporated, or suppositories. And anyway, the there's a sign in the front of the building that says, deliveries in rear. I thought that was perfect. I mean, that's very appropriate, right, for a suppository company. You want to take those deliveries in the rear. Okay, and here's why we're devoting today's upcoming segment to address your gut health. The big old US of A, the land of double cheeseburgers, jumbo fries or jumbo sodas, triple-decker clubs, continent measured by yard-long subs, foot-long hot dogs, and mile-high pancakes, filled with the economic benefits of two-for-one pizza and all-you-can-eat buffets. The whole enchilada, the big tamale. For an overeater, the best place to live is in the United States of America. You can generally count on extra-large plates overflowing with humongous portions. This makes overeating not only convenient and easier, but also natural. And no wimpy amount of food on tiny dinner plates as you find in Europe and other continents. In the U.S., men, women, and children are all given the amount of food suitable for an elephant. So true. And we're going to talk about benefits or the consequences of overeating as you age, because, you know, a lot of people, I mean, myself included, I was such a pig when I was growing up and in my teenager younger years. I mean, I could eat so much more than I eat now, but you can't keep doing that your whole life. You're going to suffer some major consequences. Okay, and then finally, the top 10 fears of growing old. Number 10, falling asleep during the evening news. 9, falling asleep during sex. 8, falling. And then number 7, top fear of growing old, putting Depends on backwards. That's not good. 6, accidentally sexting. 5, lack of variety among high-fiber cereals. Number 4, fear of growing old, entire body now getting tennis elbow. And number 3, misplacing your remote. Number 2, gray hair down there. And when you're having a birthday, the number 1 fear of growing old, not knowing why you got a birthday card. Well, all right. So no matter how many birthdays you've already had, we want you to have a golden gut in your golden years. So stay tuned for your aging gut. Now what? Whether you want to have healthier digestion, elimination, and assimilation, we have all the information for you coming right up here on the Healthiest Hour on Radio. I'm David Snow. Don't go anywhere as Dr. Health continues.
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15: Welcome back to the program. David Snow on your radio. Hey, we're going to be probing probiotics, among other things, that contained or are contained in your microbiome with our guest, who has been probing a lot of things during his adult life as an educator of digestive health. Roland Pankowicz is with us. He's a master at mastering microbiomes, giving you a macro view of the microscopic bugs that reside in all of us. And we welcome him back to the Dr. Health Radio microphones today. Roland Pankowicz, how the health are you?
23: David, I'm always wonderful, but even better for being here with you. It's been a while.
15: Oh, wow. You always say the right things. Okay, we'll leave you on for the next hour.
23: Lucky me.
15: Hey, before we get into our discussion on aging gut health or talk about it, do you know why skeletons don't ever fight each other? I found this interesting.
23: I actually do not.
15: Well, they don't have the guts. They don't have the guts to fight each other. Anyway, okay, speaking of guts, we want to have healthy guts as we age. And as you know, as if getting old isn't punishment enough, what happens to our gut when we get older into our golden years of living, become compromised, some of the functions in it. Tell us how we can compensate for these shortcomings as aging takes its place. And I mean, you know, you want to have as many birthdays as possible. You just don't want to get old, right?
23: Exactly. Yeah. Age and aging are not necessarily correlated to be negative in terms of experience. And you said it really well. You know, as you get older, people assume that it's a sentence to age. It's going to be a negative experience. And that's only if you don't take care of yourself. But the gut does age as the body does. And what research shows us is that the gut becomes less diverse and less able to deal with perturbations and deviations from normal function. So that means that when you're young and you're in your 20s, you eat something that doesn't agree with you, it's no big deal. Maybe you get a little bit of gas and you move on. You know, when you're in your 70s and your 80s, that could be something that puts you out for a couple of days or really creates a problem. So it's important to make sure that first and foremost, you prioritize the art and the ritual of eating. It's not something to be done as a checklist item, but being mindful in your process of eating, David, selecting foods that are high quality, hopefully grown in optimal conditions, hopefully local to your environment, wherever you live, because not only will that food be its maximum in terms of its nutritional value, but it will be optimal in terms of resonating with the microbes of the soil in your local environment, which feed the microbes in your gut. The second thing is making sure that when you are eating, you're prioritizing the lost art of what I call chewing. I don't know if you've ever heard of this term, David,
15: but
23: people eat on the go nowadays. They eat in their car. They eat at their desk in front of their computer, and they're not mindful. Your body needs your nervous system to coordinate digestion with all of its available energy resources. An older person has less energy. So if you're not eating mindfully, if you're not chewing thoroughly, and if you're not actively enjoying your meal, even better, doing so with people that you love in an environment that's relaxing, you're not going to digest the food optimally. And the third thing I'll say is, you know, as we age, we make less stomach acid. We make fewer digestive enzymes. We don't necessarily have our pancreas, our gallbladder, and our digestive system working as optimally as they could. And the use of strategic supplementation of something like a hydrochloric acid supplement, an enzyme like Enzylase, which Master Supplements has been making for the better part of 20 plus years and helping thousands, if not millions of people at this point, these things shore up the weaknesses in the gut as we get old. You know, the organs become less energetic, so they don't do the job as optimally. That means the stomach won't make as much acid, so you don't digest protein as well. Your pancreas won't make as many enzymes, so you might not break down those carbs, those fats, those proteins as optimally. And if the gut is compromised or inflamed, or we have this problem where you have an overgrowth of bad bacteria in the gut, we don't necessarily absorb those foods optimally because they're not broken down and the tissue is not healthy. So, you know, a lot of people assume you eat it, therefore your body absorbs it and utilizes it.
15: Right.
23: There may be a gap between the eating part and the utilization to nourish your body and keep you healthy in the older years.
15: So, yeah, no doubt about that. And also, since you mentioned acids, Roland, what about antacids? Because so many older people or people that are well into their adulthood, they're taking antacids and not enzymes to help the digestion. They're neutralizing what little acid they're producing, and you only produce about half as much acid at 60 as you did at 16. So what's the deal there?
23: That's a great point, David. People assume that when you have GERD, you know, gastric reflux, heartburn, indigestion, they assume that because they feel an acidic sensation in their esophagus that there's too much acid, so they have to take something to neutralize it.
15: Right.
23: The only time that holds true is really never in the digestive system. You know, a fire blanket's useful to stop a fire from spreading, but you want your digestive fire to be strong. You want to stoke your digestive fire. Heartburn is usually a sign of underproduction of stomach acid, and the fermentation acids going back up to the esophagus, so it gives you the illusion of the opposite that's actually happening. So that person is actually totally shutting off their protein digestion, predisposes them to overgrowing yeast and fungus and different kinds of little critters living in them. They stop breaking down their proteins, and protein is very important as you age to maintain muscle mass and to build hormones and enzymes. So those people need to put down the antacids, in my opinion, and pick up the hydrochloric acid, because their body's screaming for assistance with acid production, not the suppression of acid.
15: Okay, you mentioned enzalase. Does that have hydrochloric acid, or can it be used with, in combination with hydrochloric acid, or as a substitute, or what's that?
23: So enzalase is a digestive enzyme formula. It does not contain hydrochloric acid, but it can be used in conjunction. What I usually tell my clients is, if you're going to have a large protein-based meal, so you're going to have some animal protein, you're going to have some eggs in the morning for breakfast, what have you, to digest protein, you need some hydrochloric acid support. Let's say you're having a more lower protein meal. You're having something vegetarian or vegan, you know, a fresh salad, a vegetarian lasagna. That might require some more enzyme production, because when there's lower protein, there's usually higher carbs and higher fat. And
15: right.
23: You need the enzymes to break those fats down. And enzalase actually does most of its job lower down in the intestine, because it has deep delivery technology. And that supports people who don't necessarily feel the upper GI discomfort of GERD, but more so the lower abdominal distension, bloating, gas, you know, that inability to feel like your food's sitting right.
15: Yeah. And, you know, the good thing about enzalase, unlike a lot of other food supplements, where it takes 30 to 90 days or so to experience the results, I mean, one dose of enzalase and you feel it.
23: Oh, I tell everyone, the best test is go out for dinner at a restaurant, take one with you, and just notice if you actually don't feel the normal sensations that you usually do. Because when you're not preparing your own food, you're at the mercy of eating what someone else prepares you. You don't know if the oils are as good quality, if the ingredients are as good a quality.
15: So true.
23: And with enzalase, it's designed for mixed foods. You know, oftentimes you don't eat proteins by themselves. You don't eat carbs by themselves. They're all mixed.
15: Yeah.
23: And they all digest at different rates.
15: Mm-hmm.
23: So enzalase formulation factors that in to help you break down the oil that may be covering your starch. You know, if you're having some gnocchi and they toss it in the pan with oil, you have oil covering those carbohydrates. Your body has a hard time breaking those things down if you have compromised digestion.
15: Sure, yeah. And you mentioned the ideal diet earlier, Roland. Unfortunately, that's not the reality. The reality is the SAD diet, the standard American diet, which is very poor on quality and, you know, excess calories, of course, and the wrong kinds of fats, and we can go on and on. But so ideally, you want to, I mean, people say, well, you shouldn't need to take a supplemental enzyme if you eat right. Well, you know, what percentage of the American population eats right? So that's another point to consider there. Hey, Roland, we need to take a brief break. And when we come back, I want to ask you about medications that adults and seniors take for chronic conditions, as well as acute conditions. You know, acute would be antibiotic therapy. And then chronic, you mentioned the stomach acid What about the stomach acid blocking prescription drugs, not just the over-the-counter antacids? We'll talk about that, as well as the GLP-1 drugs and how that affects digestion. Later in the program, we'll get a little lower and talk about colon issues in the elderly, irregularity. Anyway, we'll mix it up and give you the details on that. Back after this with more information for your good gut health here on Dr. Health. I'm David Snow. Don't go anywhere if you want to stay healthy.
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15: Welcome back to the show. David Snow on your radio. Hey, on this 36th anniversary of the program, I'd like to thank a few individuals for making this show possible. And that is, first, my faithful producer, AJ, who I'm looking at through the glass here. Thank you so much, AJ, for everything you do. By the way, he doesn't have a medical degree, but he is a sound surgeon. I always call him the sound surgeon because he searches my mistakes and sutures them out, so to speak. And so I really appreciate that. And also my Honolulu producer, who I had on before I moved to Florida for 20 plus years, Chaz Ontai, who was always right there. He was, of all the producers I've had over the 36 years, he's my longest the period of time that I've had him, and he is just an ace. So thanks so much. Mega mahalo to Chaz Ontai in Honolulu, and special thanks to our home base station here in Tampa, AM 860 and FM 93.7, where we have our program director, Joe Weaver, who is someone that everyone would like to have in their coaching corner. Really appreciate Joe. And then Carolyn Cassidy, the general manager here at AM 860, bringing everything or everybody together on one page. And lastly, all of our state affiliates in the various states that air the program. So thank you for making this show possible. All right, continuing our conversation with Roland Pankowicz on your aging gut. Let's talk about medications, Roland. And, a lot of seniors, the average 60-plus-year-old is taking 6 to 8 medications, prescription medications, for mostly chronic conditions. There's everything from antidepressants and stomach acid-blocking drugs, beta blockers, cholesterol medications, etc. How do these affect our digestion, and what can we do to compensate for some of the adverse side effects?
23: You know, David, all those medications have their own individual nuances. The ones that are typically targeting digestive dysfunction create further dysfunction. Things like proton pump inhibitors and prescription antacids, they kind of do a worse job at affecting negatively what we spoke about before of compromising protein digestion. But the thing that not a lot of people think about is your gut has to process all of these medications. They've even done studies to show that based upon the kinds of gut bacteria you have, it makes the medication more or less effective in terms of its ability to be absorbed into the body. I'm of the belief that most of these medications create a dysfunction within the digestive system, and they also change the makeup of the ecology of the bacteria that live in your gut. If I could make that a practical example, it'd be like tilling the soil and all of the good organisms scatter, and you're just left with this dead soil that can't grow healthy plant vegetation. So I think people really need to think about proactive supplementation to combat the ability of the medications to make their gut work not as optimally.
15: I was going to say, should they be taking them 2 or 3 hours apart from the medications, or can they take it at the same time, like a Theralac probiotic, for instance?
23: So the thing that I would say is really important to separate, if you're taking an antibiotic, right, you don't want to take your probiotic around the same time as an antibiotic. Ours do a better job just because of our deep delivery technology kind of buffers and protects the bacteria that might otherwise get wiped out by the antibiotic. But generally speaking, if you're taking an antibiotic, you want to separate your probiotic supplementation by 4 to 6 hours. And I think everyone, and I'll say this again, everyone who has taken an antibiotic in the last 6 months should be doing a proactive probiotic supplementation, because the doctors won't tell you that the antibiotic wipes out the good guys, in some cases more effectively than the bad guys.
15: Oh, okay. Well, that's good to know. And also, I've seen research, Roland, about the use of antibiotics. And of course, they're life-saving drugs. I mean, we don't want to discount the value.
23: If you got a staph infection, you need one.
15: Oh, yeah. I mean, they've saved my life when I had pneumonia. But one course of antibiotics, depending on the type and the strength, of course, can wipe out your microbiome for up to 2 years after you stop taking it, if you don't replace it or replenish it or recolonize that friendly bacteria with the beneficial bugs. I mean, because like you say, it kills all the good bugs as well as the bad ones.
23: You're absolutely correct, David. And it's not just probiotics you want to think about at that point. You also want to think about certain prebiotics like True Fiber, which has been shown to support the ability to both grow the specific kinds of bacteria in your gut that you want, the bifidobacteria, but they also have a probiotic compatibility by making the fibers in your gut more easy to digest for the bacteria. So it's not just about feeding bacteria, it's about making the bacteria have easier access to food, because they need food just like we do, but their food is fiber. And this is why dietary fibers beyond supplementation should be coming from a wide range of in-season fruits and vegetables. I tell people an easy strategy is just go to the grocery store and rotate colors, rotate different items, so you're not always feeding your gut the same fertilizer. Oh. I said at the beginning of our show, the gut becomes less diverse as it gets older. So a strategy to maintain diversity is to not eat the same 12 foods all the time.
15: That's a good point. And here I have an article on More Than a Gut Feeling, long overlooked, the connection between our gut microbiome and or microbes, rather, and our brain is yielding new insights into mental health. They talk about the fact that neurons that operate in the gut are sometimes referred to as the second brain. And clinical trials testing the impact of the gut microbiome on depression and anxiety, bipolar disorder, obsessive compulsive disorder, or OCD, or as I like to say, CDO. I like to put the letters in order. No, I'm not obsessed.
23: You're not OCD at all, David.
15: Right. Also, attention deficit disorder, and they're finding that early research into Alzheimer's are, you know, there's a connection there on the microbiome. And here's a study at the University of Oxford. They found that giving participants a probiotic had measurable effects on their cognitive and emotional processing. And they say it's a two-way street. The connection works both ways. Mental health can affect your digestive health, you know, especially like, ulcers that are created from too much stress, etc. And then vice versa, irritable bowel syndrome, for instance, there's an established relationship with anxiety. So, it's definitely, there's a direct connection, and people don't don't see that it's related at all, and yet it's intricately related to your health and all aspects of health. Okay.
23: You know, practical thing, if I could just quickly
15: please,
23: add, Dave,
15: yes.
23: It's funny because I see a lot of people clinically. I have always made connection that people who have digestive issues seem to have a harder time just being able to relax or be at peace.
15: Oh, really?
23: And I think as a practical thing for people to take away, because I think that stuff is over a lot of people's heads and wanting to make the connections. If you look at the times your stomach is most upset, you'll probably find that you're at your least peaceful or you're most agitated when your digestive system is most tumultuous.
15: Interesting.
23: So focusing on trying to take care of the symptoms might bring you more peace in how your brain and your mind and your emotions work.
15: Wow, that's great advice indeed. And then just to cover or wrap up the medication segment, Roland, peptides, you know, there are millions of people now on the GLP-1 drugs for weight loss, and of course they were originally for prescribed for diabetes, and a lot of people, I mean, there's millions of people on that same drug profile for that particular disease. But tell us how, I mean, that one of the side effects is gastroparesis, and that's a slowing of the intestinal motility. And so tell us how that factors in and how maybe True Fiber or Theralac or some of the probiotics or fiber that and enzymes you're talking about can help in that regard.
23: It's a great question. I will say that the effect of a drug that you inject is always going to be more powerful than the ability of a supplement to totally offset the negative action.
15: Okay.
23: So if anyone's taking these GLP-1s, I believe that by kind of paralyzing your digestive system to some degree, you're going to create some negative consequences of changing the terrain, the inner environment of the gut. You're probably going to have a slowing down of waste removal, so your ability to remove waste and detoxify might be a little bit compromised. And when things sit in the body, the microbes can get at them, things can ferment. So I think someone has to be very diligent about not only food choices, because you don't want fast food sitting in your digestive system. People take these things and eat whatever they want as a way to kind of have their cake and eat it too. I think that's a poor perspective. But I think someone has to be even more diligent about supporting every aspect of their digestive system from mouth to south. So supporting the digestive process of chewing, making sure that your stomach is working properly, the enzymatic aspects, and also probiotics and prebiotics, you're giving your body what it needs to have a greater bandwidth of tolerance to not have the negative consequences happen, because there's no such thing as a free lunch when it comes to these medications, and they're still new. I don't think we know exactly what the long-term data is, so anyone who asks me, I tell them, make sure that you're doubling down on your healthy practices to get the most out of them and to keep your body in the healthiest state possible.
15: All right. On that note, we need to take one last break of the hour, Roland, and when we come back, I'm going to ask you about chronic constipation and irregularity. You know, you can either be regular or irregular, or I guess you can be regularly irregular, occasionally irregular, or irregularly irregular. So we'll talk about that when we come back, and how fiber and other supplements as well as foods factor into that. Oh, and also the gut pain connection. I have an interesting article on that. Back after this with more information for your good gut health here on Dr. Health as Dr. Health continues. Stay with us.
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15: 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We always air the, we have a rebroadcast, same day rebroadcast, so it's not technically a rerun, but we have that in each and every radio market that we air in. All right, continuing our conversation with Roland Pankowicz, talking about your aging gut. Let's talk about irregularity, and, you know, I always say that you don't want to suffer from irregularity or irregular hilarity. In other words, you know, not having enough humor in your life. But let's talk about down there. I like what you said before the break, Roland, from the mouth to south to the mouth, or wait, from the mouth
23: from
15: to
23: south? From the mouth to south.
15: Okay.
23: From the mouth to the south.
15: Okay.
23: And it's a nice way of saying,
15: yes,
23: you know what.
15: It's very tasteful. Very diplomatic or politically correct. So let's talk about colon issues in the elderly. Now, you know, reminds me of when I went, years ago when my grandmother was alive, I happened to see her barium x-ray. And, I mean, it looked like you couldn't believe that. Of course, she was chronically constipated because her intestines were, I mean, you know, it was not a model anatomical picture of the proper placement of intestines, and so many elderly people have that. And she was, you know, I mean, bless her soul, she was addicted to laxatives, and and so many people are. And you look in the drugstores, and the whole aisle is filled with laxative remedies. And even if they're plant based, you know, like the sennas and so on, they're still habit forming, and they can still be bad for your health long term. I mean, for short term use, they might be indicated. But tell us about what the consequences are from using laxatives, and then, you know, the permanent remedy for chronic constipation in the elderly.
23: That's something that I think a lot of people do so in silence because they know something is not right about doing that habitually, but they become dependent upon it. And the thing with laxatives is they, in a way, force your body to override its natural activities. So the body has a very intricate way of communicating with itself. And to keep regular motility, you need to have a very strong signal from your nervous system in your gut back to your brain and back to your gut. There needs to be talking. It's like a good, healthy relationship. As people age, for a variety of conditions, it could be stress in their lives, it could be nutritional deficiencies, poor food choices, various digestive dysfunctions and infections, that nervous system stops being able to regulate. And what ends up happening is they start to hold all of this toxic material. And yes, you can use the occasional natural laxative like a senna or a cascara. And as long as it's occasionally, it's probably okay. But as soon as someone becomes dependent upon them, to me, that is a gut nervous system issue. And those people can do one of two things. They can hire someone to scare them every day. Maybe that'll make things move. Or they can start prioritizing their okay. healthy lifestyle habits. Because if the colon's not moving, the most common thing I see in people of that scenario is a sedentary lifestyle.
15: Yes.
23: They don't move, David.
15: Mm.
23: They're not exercising. They're not breathing. They're not getting outside in the sun. Mm-hmm. And they're not honoring the natural movement that the body needs to regulate motility. Beyond that, yeah, looking at a probiotic as well as digestive support, which is obvious at this point, but our most powerful probiotic for helping people with constipation is one called TruFlora.
15: Right, and that's not only enzymes, I mean, not only probiotics, but also enzymes in there, right?
23: Yes. So it's not a traditional probiotic. It is bacteria, but we call it a bio-cleansing probiotic because the goal isn't just to put bacteria in your gut to hold space. The bacteria have a very specific effect of creating high amounts of what's called lactic acid, and the enzymes in there help attack things like overgrown yeast and other biofilms. So you have this 1-2 punch of activity that kind of walks the line between a digestive cleansing supplement and a probiotic supplement. The end goal is most people start to see a return to more frequent bowel movements. But I will say, if you've been constipated or impacted for a while, the initial bowel movements that people experience might not be the most pleasant things, but you know, sometimes you got

0: limited, it's still a useful thing. It can either be done at the same time as Truflora, or maybe a practitioner can help guide you as to when would be optimal to do that. But that formula is designed to only inoculate with bifidobacteria, which are very fragile but very important strains. The bifidobacteria occupy this role as what's called a keystone strain. It's like the neighborhood, the president of the neighborhood watch committee. The committee would fall apart without the president. So the bifidobacteria really helps to underpin the activity and the health of the colon as far as an environment goes. You are correct in saying it has a down-regulating response to the immune system, so it doesn't create a stimulatory effect. For some people who have really sensitive immune systems, you don't want to have them have the straw that breaks the camel's back in the form of a supplement. So this is a safe thing to take for people who are very sensitive, like the autoimmune condition patients. Mm-hmm. Okay. And I want to mention that since COVID, they have correlated that COVID thinned the population of bifidobacteria in people's digestive systems. Hmm. So it's hard to supplement bifidobacteria because these are very fragile creatures. So the bifido has this deep delivery technology as well, the sodium alginate, that ensures it gets past the conditions where they will die. Right. A lot of competing probiotics, they use a delayed release capsule. Those will still break open in the stomach. You want the bifido to get into the end of the small intestine and the beginning of the colon, the large intestine. And the only way to do that is the deep delivery technology. As you age, you have less bifidobacteria in your gut. That's part of the diversity lack.
1: And isn't that where most of the bacteria reside, in our digestive tract or in small intestine, large intestine?
0: They are exclusive anaerobes, meaning they can only live in an environment where there's no oxygen. That would be the environment of the colon.
1: Okay.
0: So if you don't have a healthy pH in the colon and you're not supplementing the right bacteria, you're never going to resolve your colonic issues, providing it something that can be influenced with a probiotic supplement.
1: Okay. Now, we only have a minute or so left, Roland, so let me get to a couple of things I wanted to mention, and that is, this is fresh fig season. I'm a fig pig. I admit it. And figs are, you know, they don't make you regular. They make you super regular. And so we want to mention that, because you were talking about earlier about foods that are high in fiber and that help digestion. So if you like fresh figs, now's the time to get them. They're in season. And then also Theralac, and as well as the Truflora and True Bifido. Give us a website for people wanting more information. And by the way, they're all available in natural food stores, or if they don't have it, you can go to the website directly.
0: Correct. You can go to www.master-supplements.com. We also have an Instagram page, and then we have a YouTube channel that is actually based upon US Enzymes. It's our sister brand for professionals. But all of the information that we've talked about and more can be seen on all of those. So if you do want to follow us on social media, I do a lot of education on all of those platforms. And we're always trying to find new people who are in need of what it is we do so we can help them feel better and live better quality lives.
1: Well, thanks for making our listeners feel better, Roland. Always appreciate you being on the program.
0: Pleasure, David, and congratulations on 36 amazing years of helping people. You're doing amazing work. Here's to another 36.
1: Oh, well, thank you. Now I'm obligated to do that.
0: There you go.
1: Okay.
0: Well, I'll see you in 36 years.
1: All right. Okay. All right, Roland. All the best. Okay, that's it for the show. Thanks for joining us on this special edition of the program. Join us again next week, 167 hours from right now, for, that will be a Nutrition for Aging, and we'll have a clinical nutritionist on for that. So, and of course, all of our regular features. And I want to tell you that I am David Snow, and I want to have you remember that it's not how long you live, it's how you live long. Aloha, have a healthy week.
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2: From firearms and personal security to defense of the Second Amendment, BearingArms.com is the clearinghouse for guns, ammo, and the Second Amendment.
3: SRN News, I'm Mary Rose. The U.S. military says it disabled two Iranian oil tankers and destroyed a third after Iranian missiles targeted U.S. Navy warships. No American personnel were injured. U.S. negotiators are in Moscow to try to revive a stalled push to end Russia's invasion of Ukraine. Correspondent Donna Warder reports.
4: U.S. negotiators Steve Witkoff and Jared Kushner arrived in Moscow Saturday in an effort to revive a stalled push to end the war in Ukraine. On Friday, President Donald Trump blamed the stalled talks on a personality problem.
5: Your President Zelensky and President Putin, they truly hate each other.
4: Russia and Ukraine have recently escalated aerial attacks, but both say they are halting airstrikes during the U.S. envoy visit. I'm Donna Warder.
3: Republicans say a recent House vote on Israel and college funding highlights Democratic divisions ahead of the midterms. Correspondent Richard Boyd reports.
6: The House passed a bill barring federal funding for colleges that join certain commercial boycotts of Israel. Republicans say it protects Jewish students and preserves study opportunities in Israel. Most Democrats opposed the measure, citing First Amendment concerns. GOP leaders say the vote draws a clear contrast with President Trump's support for Israel and efforts to confront campus anti-Semitism. Richard Boyd reporting.
3: Parts of the Midwest and Mid-Atlantic are bracing for severe weather over the Labor Day weekend. Forecasters say heavy thunderstorms are possible from Michigan to Delaware and will largely impact the same area that was drenched on Thursday and left about 500,000 customers without power. The severe weather threat is set to shift further south Sunday. 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
12: I also think it helps us as parents to not wrongly miss what they're actually feeling.
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1: Tonight will bring partly cloudy skies with a low of 80. Moving on to tomorrow, expect mostly cloudy conditions with a chance of a thunderstorm and a high of 92. Tomorrow night, there's a possibility of a thunderstorm earlier on, followed by mostly cloudy and humid weather with a low of 79. I'm meteorologist Jason Caterina. That's your exclusive AccuWeather forecast on AM 930. The Answer.
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2: 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I do want to mention, to make everybody on my staff happy, that we are going to be closed at the Lang Eye Institute until Tuesday, and we're going to be closed at the Lang Nutrition Center in Ocala until Tuesday, and we are going to be closed today and Monday at the Fortify Nutrition Center in Clearwater. So I'm not the slave driver people think I am. I am giving the staff a little time off, and I want to wish everybody a happy, wonderful, safe Labor Day. Now it's time to introduce a good friend and a colleague in the talk radio business, and his name is David Snow, and he's the host of an amazingly popular talk show that's been running since 1990. That's 36 years, and it's called Dr. Health Radio. And he calls himself a board-certified talkologist.
6: Talkologist,
2: there we go. And he gives a lot of good, his philosophy is more education equals less medicine, so we think alike. He's all into the whole preventative name of the game. Eat the right foods, avoid the wrong foods, exercise, sleep, hydration, everything we've been preaching for years, he's been preaching for years. So I'm taking this opportunity to welcome David Snow to Ask the Doctor.
6: Thank you, Doc. Excuse me. How the health are you?
2: How the health am I? I am doing fantastic.
6: That's how I greet every guest every week. You know, they say that you know you're getting older when you have more doctors than friends. Well, I'm glad that you are a great eye doctor. You're my eye doctor, and you're a great friend. So thank you for that.
2: And you know, Dave, you've been hosting this show. You have probably one of the longest, if not the longest running medical talk show in the country.
6: I think, there is one doctor that is, it's
2: close.
6: Pretty close. Yeah, I think so, yeah.
2: And
6: it was live until, right after COVID, ceased being live. And then also I was 2 hours for most of the 36 years, but now it's a 1 hour show. So it's the healthiest hour on radio instead of the healthiest 2 hours on radio.
2: And what time are you on? Cause you're on Salem Media, I think twice today.
6: Yeah. Here in Florida, AM 860. I was on 7 AM this morning, and then I'll be on again at noon to one. And then tonight is a rebroadcast 7 PM. And you can always go to the website, drhealthradio.com, dr as in doctor, healthradio.com. And I do want to mention, I realized recently that there's a response page on my website, but I never activated it. So I gotta get on the ball on that, and because you can't write to me or anything. And so I know that you're connected, hyper connected to social media, and I'm like an anti-social person. So anyway.
2: Yeah, we got to get that fixed up so people can ask you questions.
6: Yeah.
2: And then you stay up late at night in your free time, right?
6: Just
2: replying to everybody.
6: Right.
2: All right. I'm going to give you the phone number, a few phone numbers. Get a pen and paper. Write down the first phone numbers for the Lang Eye Institute in the Villages, Florida. That's 352-753-4014. That's 352-753-4014. And then Fortify phone number is 866-503-9746. 866-503-9746. And you can certainly follow me on Instagram. That's simply Dr. Michael Lang _. So Dr. Michael Lang _. We got a blue check. So it's a legitimate. It's not one of the fake ones. There's about 400 fake Dr. Michael Lang Instagrams. So make sure you're following the legitimate one. We've got about 360,000 followers right now. And you can also go to the website, drmichaellang.com, drmichaellang.com. And I see somebody chiming in on Instagram stating, Dr. Lang, you're going to be able to put your hair in a ponytail very soon. I like it, and a couple of hearts. Yes, my hair is growing longer. You know, I'm very biblical lately, and so. It is real hair. So like Samson, you know, Samson in the Bible.
6: That's right.
2: That was Old Testament, right? He was very strong, right? Now, I don't have a Delilah, I have a Tammy, so she won't be cutting my hair. So I am growing it longer. We'll see if it makes me any stronger. You know, one of those late midlife crises, I guess. Maybe I get a tattoo and a fat boy Harley, too.
6: Well, you already have a Harley, right?
2: I got a lot of motorcycles. Not a Harley yet, but I went to the Harley David, and here in Pinellas County, we went the other day. My brother's in town, from Moffitt's Cancer Updates, and he did really well. And we checked out the fat boys. You know, I like the electric glides, all those. The Heritage is nice, but the Fat Boy is really cool. That's what Arnold used to ride in that movie Terminator.
6: Oh, okay. You know, speaking of that, Doc, I remember distinctly, and this was years ago, maybe over a decade ago in Hawaii when I was running around Diamond Head, there was a whole pack of bikers that went by me, and I noticed that everyone except for one of them was overweight, since you mentioned Fat Boy. And then just a minute or so later, I'm running over the crest of the Diamond Head Road in Honolulu, and there was a pack of cyclists, and all of them except for one was fit, lean, and trim.
2: Right.
6: You know, so that tells you everything, right, about being a biker versus being a cyclist.
2: Right.
6: I mean, using the pedals. And now with e-bikes, everybody's, you see them coasting around town. They're not pedaling.
2: No, if you get an e-bike, you need to get the one that's just e-assist. You e-assist, still have to pedal it.
6: Yeah.
2: And there's some studies on that showing psychologically you're better off on the e-assist bike than the other one. There's a new study that came out. Dr. Summerton and I talked about that. And I think it's because when you get on an e-assist, you feel good. So I got one for Tammy, and I ride her bike a lot.
6: Okay.
2: And I got a few of them, too, a mountain bike that's e-assist. It's crazy at the mountain bike trails. Hmm. It's closer to motocross. But you got to pedal. You still get your heart rate up. And I think when you get on it, you just feel better. You're not thinking, oh, my God, I got to climb that big bridge, you know, because you can pedal up it much easier. You still got to pedal.
6: Right.
2: All right, we're getting a few people on hold here. We're going to take those in just 1 second. We got a lot to talk about today. It's going to be an exciting show with David Snow And so we're going to go to the first call, number two. I think that's Tasha in Ocala. Tasha, good morning. Welcome to the program.
7: Hey, good morning, everybody. Good morning, David. How are you?
6: Hey, there's Tasha. Yes, you're such a smiling face. so much energy.
7: Long time. I wanted to call and wish you guys a happy Labor Day weekend. I hope you guys are going to have some amazing plans this weekend, and all your followers and listeners as well.
2: Fantastic.
6: Thank you.
2: Can you believe Labor Day already, 2026? Wow. Christmas is right around the corner.
7: It's literally crazy. I also wanted to let everybody know that we have got some amazing things happening right now in our village location. If that's okay with you, do you mind if I talk a little bit about the optical really fast?
2: No, absolutely, Tasha. I appreciate that.
7: Yeah, of course. So we have one of the best selections, I would say around, I can't even tell you how many miles, but it is fantastic. We have thousands of beautiful frames, and I don't know if people know this or not, and I'm going to let you know in a little secret here. Towards this time is when the reps will come in and we get beautiful new frames. We have amazing options for men, for women. We have some for children. Gorgeous handmade crafted frames. We have Cartier frames still that are amazing. If you guys want to take advantage of those, we don't have many of those left. Still have some Gucci frames left. But most importantly, we have some Coco Songs, some Carreras, beautiful Tom Fords that will make you melt. They're gorgeous. The color's fantastic. But I want to tell everybody that because I don't think people realize how awesome our optical is. And come inside and meet some of the new people we have. We have Lindsay. She is fantastic. She's been with us for a few months. Steve, who is our new optical manager, super exciting to bring him on the team. Of course, we have Crystal, Dawn, myself, and Doug. So I want to encourage everybody after this Labor Day weekend to come in, say hi, get an adjustment. It doesn't cost you anything if you need your nose pads changed or anything like that. We take amazing insurances. But we have so much to offer, and I just want to invite everybody.
2: Awesome. Thanks for that heads up. We don't talk enough about the optical at the Lang Eye Institute. We talk about our dry eye treatment protocol and macular degeneration, cataracts, and things of that nature. We don't push the optical enough, and just about everybody is in a good pair of glasses. And the first thing you see on a person is the glasses, the spectacles that they're wearing. So thank you, Tasha. And certainly, I want to wish you a great and your family a happy Labor Day.
7: Thank you. I appreciate that. 2 seconds and I'll leave you alone. Is that okay?
2: Okay. 1001, 1002,
7: really
2: you're done.
7: Dang it!
2: Go ahead.
7: We have some new lenses, the Atlas lenses. So make sure if we are looking for some new performance tinted contact lenses, check us out. We could talk more about that a different time, but I wanted to kind of also bring that up.
2: Absolutely. We're one of the only ones that offer that. So the golfers, the softball, baseball players, bikers, you want to enhance your vision, improve your game, increase your reaction time, you know, line up the putts a little bit better. Yeah, that new contact lens, they come in a green color and a kind of a bright orange, and they block all the UV and the blue light, too. So it's good for your eye and increases athletic ability. Yeah, thanks for bringing that up.
7: Hey, you're welcome. Great for young athletes as well. So anybody that's around the area that may be into football, pickleball, anything like that, that would also be a great alternative. And for migraines as well. So
2: thank you.
7: Thank you for letting me. Have a great day, guys.
2: All right. You have a good one. All right. We got another person on hold. We're going to take Steve in just a minute. But, you know, I want to talk a couple really quick about a few nutritious foods. Okay. We talk about men a lot of times and what's good for their prostate and good for the testosterone. And I talk a lot about broccoli sprouts and micro broccoli. And you happen to have some right there.
6: Yes, I heard you. In fact, I was eating breakfast when I was listening to your show last week and you mentioned broccoli sprouts. And I thought, oh, yeah, that's right. I forgot to put them on with my breakfast. So I brought it out of the refrigerator. So I brought one to show people. This is one of the brands I buy. And I think you buy the same brand, right? There's other brands, but this is a good one. And you just, you know, it's, what, 10 times the sulforaphane and compounds that you would get in regular broccoli. Not to discount regular broccoli because you're getting the fiber, but this really gives you the powerhouse of nutrients. And you just do
2: open it up.
6: Yeah.
2: And I like to put it in, you know, you can put it in your sandwiches. You can put it, on your pasta, your rice. Or I mix it with tomato paste or tomato sauce in the very end, because then you get the double whammy The tomato sauce and tomato paste is great for men's prostate testosterone, too, yeah, right?
6: Right, right.
2: And so you want to eat the broccoli that doesn't look like broccoli, right? So broccoli sprouts and micro broccoli, absolutely.
6: And it's more expensive than regular broccoli, but you use a lot less because it's more concentrated.
2: Now, while we're on this, let's talk about another fruit before we go to Steve. Steve's going to be next caller. You know, we have a lot of news lately about blueberries.
6: Mm.
2: And blueberries is one of the dirty dozens. So
6: that's
2: it's
6: right.
2: filled with pesticides. So we want to always have organic blueberries, and you want to wash them really well. But this is one of those times that bigger's not better, right?
6: No, no. In fact, I brought people that are watching and besides listening, here's, now let me ask you the question. Here's, they're both organic blueberries. I have two packages. One is this.
2: Right.
6: What's the difference between these two packages?
2: It's a one package. They're small, tight looking, and there's no numerous, and one they're big and fluffy.
6: Okay, so which one's more nutritious?
2: Well, I know the answer.
6: Okay.
2: I think it's the smaller ones, but you let us know.
6: Right? Yes, yes, because you think about it, you're getting more, you know, most of the benefits of blueberries are in the skins. That's where the polyphenols are found. And so you get more, like in a one ounce portion of blueberries, of the small ones, you're getting more of the skins than you would a 1 ounce serving of the large blueberries.
2: Right.
6: So you want to look for the smaller blueberries instead of the jumbo ones. And of course you want to get it organic, but you'll get more nutritional benefits from the small berries.
2: Right. And the flavonoids are amazing for you and berries. And remember, folks, don't ever eat a banana, an avocado, an apple, or a pear with the blueberries, because the polyphenol oxidase blocks the absorption.
6: Up to 84%, I read.
2: Right. Yeah. But you can pair pineapples with it.
6: Oh, yeah. Yeah.
2: Mm-hmm. And pineapples are good also.
6: Oh, yeah. I grew up in Hawaii, and actually, I knew one of the prime researchers. He was a biochemist for Dole Pineapple, mm-hmm. Dr. Stephen Tausig, back in the 70s, and he did a lot of the research on bromelain. Most of the bromelain, by the way, is in the stem of the pineapple. That's where they extract it. But and a lot of people think that if you cook pineapple, you're still getting the bromelain, or if it, you know, if you buy the canned pineapple, no, you're not getting any of the enzymes because the heat destroys the bromelain, which is a protein digesting enzyme.
2: Right. And just speaking of all the stuff that we just talked about, the broccoli sprouts, the pineapple, the blueberries, I'm going to hold up in front of everybody right now. 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We're going to talk a lot more about some other things in just a minute. But remember, Fortify Organic Blue Green Superfood. 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And we're going to the phones. Let's see. I think Steve in Clearwater. Steve is a regular from many moons.
6: Oh, he's my favorite caller on your show.
2: There you go.
6: Always has fun facts.
2: He's genius.
8: Thank
2: Steve.
8: Thank you very much.
2: Yes. Makes us go, hmm. All right, okay. Steve.
8: One of the reasons the broccoli sprouts are so good is because when any plant or animal is first developing, whether it's a fetus or anything, the metabolic rate is extremely high to get that so it can establish itself in the environment. So there's a lot of oxidative stress, and because it's growing so quickly,
2: right?
8: And so that's why broccoli sprouts have a lot of antioxidants in them, and they're very good for people. Number two, this is a suggestion to both of you, which I've made to Dr. Lang before. You two should try to coordinate so that the stations you're on, you're back to back. In other words, you aren't separate. For instance, in the Tampa Bay area now, snow is on at 7 o'clock. Then there's an attorney. Then Dr. Lang. I think it would be better for both of you in terms of ratings and terms of just functional thing. People like to listen to the same issue, which is nutrition and health, you'd complement each other in terms of having your programs together on all your stations.
2: You know, we are back to back in a few other markets out there. I think in Texas and some other markets, we are. He comes on right before me and I'm right after him, just not in the Tampa Bay market. So we've already taken that into consideration, I think, because of you, Steve.
8: Oh, well, that's very nice. I think it's great. And, it's good. And one thing I'm a little bit, of course, I've known Dr. Lang a lot longer than I'm going to call you Dr. Snow.
6: I'm not a doctor.
8: Honorary degree. It's going to be Dr. Snow. Dr. Snow, you claim that you're the healthiest hour on radio, right?
6: Yes.
8: And I think a lot of people have called Dr. Lang the healthiest on radio. So I'm trying to find a metric that would measure that so that we can make the final determination as to which one of you two is the healthiest. I'm trying to find an algebraic formula to determine who is and actually the healthiest hour on radio.
2: You haven't seen the advertisements. We're going to be boxing it out in the Superdome on Christmas Eve.
8: Yeah, there you go. Texas Death.
2: We're heading to New Orleans. Nolens bound.
8: Where are
2: my buddies
8: from,
2: in Metairie, here we come.
8: Where are you from?
2: I'm from Metairie. I'm from New Orleans.
8: I know, but I'm talking to Dr. Snow. Where were you born?
6: I'm from Hawaii.
8: You are?
6: Yes.
8: That's
6: where I grew
8: really
6: up.
8: Cool.
2: He's
8: yeah,
2: still got a tan.
8: A
2: look at him on the
8: state.
2: Television.
6: No, I haven't been.
2: He's
6: in
2: still
6: the,
2: got
6: the
2: a tan. Look at that.
8: What's that?
2: I said he still has a tan. Look at comparing him. I'm like the albino on the television set. Look at his guy. He's got a deep tan. He used a lot of that native tan. Remember that Hawaiian tropic?
6: Yeah, I have the skin cancer scars to prove it. Surgery scars.
8: Oh, okay. Well, it's nice to hear you both together. It's a double pleasure.
6: Thank you.
8: And hope you can. I really hope that you can coordinate more. And you're probably not going to like this, but I hope that Dr. Lang can advertise on your program. I think that would be wonderful.
6: All right. Good suggestion. Thanks, Steve. I appreciate it.
2: Okay. Hey, thanks for the call,
8: God bless
2: Steve.
8: You. Okay.
2: Have a good one. All right. You're listening to Ask the Doctor and David Snow. All right. If you got a question, give us a call, 877-969-8600. That's 877-969-8600. I do want to welcome our new listeners in the Orlando area. We're on some of Salem Media stations in Orlando. So we're coast to coast, and we're live video streaming all over the world. So it's actually good morning, good evening, or good afternoon, depending on what part of the globe you're watching or listening. One more time, phone lines are 877-969-8600. So I want to ask David, one of the best forms of preventative medicine, believe it or not, is a routine eye exam.
6: Uh-huh.
2: And a lot of people don't realize that. You go get your blood test, you see your primary care physician and all of this. But you think about it. The eye is the window to the body. It's the only way we can see the capillaries, the veins, the arteries and the nerves without actually cutting in to your skin or using radiation and angiography and toxic dyes and things. And so I recommend everybody getting a comprehensive eye evaluation. Certainly have your eyes dilated. That's very important. And I also like an optomap. So go to an eye care provider, whether it's an ophthalmologist or an optometrist, that preferably has an optomap, because that enables them to see things way out in the periphery that you're going to miss with your indirect ophthalmoscope when you're dilated. Even if you're the best eye doctor in the world, you can miss things. Nobody's perfect. So the OptoMap allows us to see things that you may miss. It also looks to go under the retina, different layers, especially certain OptoMaps have OCT technology incorporated into it. So we can look at the tiny capillaries under the macula where diabetes can affect very early.
6: Sure.
2: We can do something called autofluorescence that looks for a metabolic waste product in the retina called lipofuscin, which can be the first telltale signs of macular degeneration. Believe it or not, dementia and Alzheimer's. Mm-hmm. We can look at nerve fiber layer thinning that is also a telltale sign of not only eye diseases, but some systemic health problems. So we can detect vascular problems like diabetes and high blood pressure and atherosclerosis, many autoimmune diseases like lupus and arthritis and sarcoid. And in even with visual field technology, we can detect things like strokes that patients hadn't aren't aware of, aneurysms, brain tumors, things of this nature. So,
6: and it's all non-invasive, right? All those tests you just mentioned.
2: Non-invasive.
6: It's fantastic.
2: And with AI technology, it's amazing where the eye care industry is going now. Very soon, I'm talking very soon, you'll be able to map out the entire eye, and it will actually diagnose and tell you the treatment plan. It'll show you the pathology and the disease entity that some doctors just might not be aware of.
6: That's huge.
2: So it's going, you know, 100 years into the future over the next 3 years. We now have a glaucoma device called SLT that's available, and it's 2.5 seconds, a laser treatment. You push a button, 2.5 seconds. The surgeon doesn't do any cutting or laser. The machine does it. Wow. 2.5 seconds lowers the intraocular pressure, may help people get off their medication. In Europe, they're using this as the first line of defense instead of drops, because many drops or medications have systemic health problems. People don't realize it. An eye drop can sometimes slow your heart rate down, cause your heart rate to go faster, make you very tired. You know, allergic reactions to the conjunctiva in the eye. Very dry eyes related to this. So think about it. If you have glaucoma, think about DSLT. Talk to your doctor about it. It's not very vogue yet, but it's going to become very vogue very, very soon.
6: Since you mentioned conjunctivitis, Doc, have you heard of the new website? It's conjunctivitis.com. Yeah, it's a site for sore eyes.
2: It's a site for sore eyes. He's got the best... the best ocular jokes.
6: Well, I did search my Funny Bone Pharmacy for a few if we have time. But, you know, as you know, you're my eye doc, and you gave me a good bill of health as far as my eyesight for 71 is not too bad. It's 20/20 in my right eye, 20/30 in my left. But what I really need is a pair of contacts or glasses for my hindsight and to assist my foresight and insight. I mean, do you have anything for that?
2: We have it all at the Lang Eye Institute.
6: Okay, I'm there.
2: Come on by. All right, guys and gals out there, give us a call. David Snow, pretty famous talk show host.
6: Not as famous as you.
2: And, of course, me, Dr. Michael P. Lang. Give us a call at 877-969-8600. That's 877-969-8600. Talking about eye care, I want to mention something. We just had the whole gang and the inventor of the machine come into our office at the Lang Eye Institute and install something called the Gaudi Profilometer. And what it does, it maps out the entire topography of the cornea and the sclera, and it designs a highly customized data-driven, it's called a Gaudi scleral lens. It eliminates the trial and error of fitting these difficult scleral lenses. And so people that have a very unique shape to their eye, this is tailor fit or a tailor-made, it's like a tailor-made suit for their eyes. It's pretty fascinating technology. It's going to help us reduce chair time, improve comfort, improve vision, and improve health of the eye. So patients that have keratoconus, patients that have had corneal transplants, corneal scars, RK, LASIK, PRK, have severe dry eyes. I got to tell you, the future of scleral fitting is here now at the Lang Eye Institute with the Gaudi Profilometer. We're the second in the state to have it, so nobody else has it. So come on by, especially if you've had a hard-to-fit contact lens. You want the latest of the latest. Ask any of our doctors that are all trained at using the Gaudi Profilometer. All right. Phone lines are open. 877-969-8600. 877-969-8600. We mentioned Arnold Schwarzenegger a minute ago for some reason.
6: Oh, his son has this bar, these energy bars or protein bars.
2: Right. Yeah. Oh, that was before the show, wasn't it?
6: Yeah.
2: So... you know, you have had some pretty, I've been following you for years, and you've had some pretty amazing guests on the show.
6: Over 2,000. Yeah.
2: Can you just throw out a few names?
6: Oh, well, you know, Schwarzenegger is probably the biggest name. I had Arnold on. He was actually filming Terminator 3 at the time, and he was cordial, or he accommodated me, and he actually stayed up the next day, because most of the scenes were shot at night, and so he stayed up the next morning for my live show Saturday morning, and this is, you know, many years ago, because we were promoting fitness. He was actually the chairman for the President's Council on Physical Fitness for President Bush. And then another guest of mine and a longtime friend, Jack LaLanne, him and Arnold crisscrossed the country educating people on fitness, the importance of fitness way back in the 1990s, you know. And then, of course, Jack LaLanne was my first guest every year for New Year's fitness resolutions all the way until he was 96 years old. I had just countless Hollywood celebrities.
2: Was his wife on with you?
6: Yes, yes. In fact, she just had her 100th birthday. Right. Elaine LaLanne was on March 19th, was 100 years old. She's my oldest guest to date. And I just called her not too long ago. She's still doing really well. She's in California, Morro Bay, California. And then let's see.
2: What about Casey Kasem?
6: Casey Kasem, yes, yes. He was a vegetarian, so that's why I had him on regarding vegetarian nutrition. And he was also the voice of several cartoon characters. So when I had him on, I threw him a loop or a curveball because I said, you know, ladies and gentlemen, it looks like we were unable to get Casey Kasem on the show, but we do have Shaggy from Scooby-Doo, which was his, he did the voiceover for Shaggy.
2: Right.
6: And so I thought, shoot, he's going to hang up on me or he'll play along with it. And he went right into character's voice and he said, hey, David, you know, how's it going, you know? And all the diet docs, you know, Dr. Atkins and Dr. Dean Ornish. And, you know, they got into a fight it was at a nutrition conference. And, of course, Dr. Atkins is the meat and fat guy. You know, he kind of popularized the keto diet. And then Dr. Ornish was all about grains and vegetables, you know, vegetarian. And, but you know who won the fight? Dr. Atkins. He ate Dr. Ornish.
2: Yeah, Dr. Atkins was the precursor. He was the precursor of the carnivore diet.
6: Right, right. That's why he ate Dr. Ornish. No, just kidding. But I had both of them on numerous times over the years, too, and all the other diet book doctors. But,
2: right.
6: You know, the diets come and go, and I like your Lang diet and the Mediterranean diet. Those are the ones that are here to stay because they're time-proven and scientifically proven to be the most nutritious diet to follow.
2: All right, folks, so you can Google Lang's survival diet. I worked on that for many years. It's kind of a combination of the paleo, the Mediterranean, the ketogenic diet. So I took the benefits of all of those and the bad parts and put them all out. So it's an anti-inflammatory type of diet. And you can actually go to the website, Dr. Michael Lang at the top, or fortify.com at the top of the page, and you can actually download or read the Lang Wellness and Longevity Plan. And you can print that. I talk about meals. I talk about food and sleep and hydration, even exercise, what exercise to do, when to do it. So it's called the Lang Wellness and Longevity Plan. Go to the website and you can download that. So talking about ways to live a little bit longer, right? This is kind of what the show is about, not just eye health. Your show, my show, we talk about things to do. People can be proactive in their health to live a little bit longer, right?
6: Yeah.
2: And live a little healthier.
6: Absolutely.
2: Well, there's a meta-analysis not too long ago of 26 studies. Folks, this had 1.8 million people in this study, and it proved that eating more fruits and vegetables decreased your mortality rate from cardiovascular disease and respiratory disease, and eating more of the right fruits, less cancer mortality. And then another study showed that if you just ate 5 servings of fruits and vegetables versus 2, you had a 13% lower risk of premature death. And then the Norwegians have this really good study that shows, now people are going to love this because we got an aging population out there that listens to our show now. Men and women in their 60s that focused on a better diet like the Lang survival diet or something similar can add up to 10 more years to their life. And 80-year-olds can add another 4 to 5 years simply by eating more fruits and vegetables, walnuts, pecans, and pistachios. I didn't say almonds, and less processed food.
6: Uh-huh.
2: So that's the name of the game. And then omega-3, you hear me preach omega-3 on this program all the time. Omega-3, studies show that higher levels of omega-3 in the blood, whether it's from fish or fish oil, has a 21% reduced rate of all causes of mortality. So take your omega-3 or eat some omega-3 high nuts and fruits, things that we have.
6: Walnuts right here.
2: There you go.
6: Walnuts and raisins.
2: Yeah, walnuts are a good nut. It's a good, much better than almonds. Remember, almonds are very high in oxalates.
6: Mm-hmm.
2: Almonds, spinach, and beets, very high in oxalates. So that can increase your risk of kidney stones. All right, let's go back to the phones. Let's go to Scott in Lumberton, Mississippi. He's our Mississippi man. He's a caller a lot. I think he hears us on WRNO. Morning.
9: Good morning. How y'all doing this morning?
2: Fabulous. How are you?
9: Good. I'm doing great. I wanted to ask Dr. Snow a question. One of the things before I forget, do you have a station maybe out around the Hattiesburg area also, or do you know? Mississippi, Hattiesburg, Mississippi.
6: You can hear better than me because the speaker is low.
2: Do you have a show? Do you have a? He's in Hattiesburg, Mississippi. Do you have a station that he can pick
6: up? Oh, no,
2: on there?
6: But you can go to the website, Scott, and just go to drhealthradio.com, and we podcast all the previous shows, okay. Or you can, it also streams live at the different times.
9: Oh, okay.
6: But just go to, and
9: okay.
6: You, at the same time, even if it's not playing in your area, if you just go to, you know, the website, it will, you'll be able to hear the show like at noon today. For instance, and today, by the way, is your aging gut. Now what? Since you're talking about aging and getting old, but I have an expert on talking about how to compensate for diminished enzyme secretions and, you know, how our gut changes as we get older. So that's a great show today. And then next week, it's going to be on nutrients for healthy aging. And then the following week, 2 weeks from today, it's on med spa therapies, all the, you know, Botox and GLP-1s and hormone replacement therapy and fillers and, you know, IV therapy, everything.
2: The microbiome is so important.
6: Yeah. DrHealthRadio.com.
9: No, appreciate it. Yeah, that's a lot of good info there. Well, let me ask you something else on a take of, say, vitamins and certain fruits that you should not take with vitamins. I know grapefruit is really up there with certain vitamins and also medicine, of course. But what fruit is not good at all to take with either one, and what fruits are good, say, together, or even if you had to take medicine or vitamins? Do you have any info on that situation?
6: That's a loaded question.
2: There's a few things out there. That is a very difficult question to ask, but something that comes to mind, we were just talking about pineapple, and you don't want to be eating a lot of pineapple if you're on blood thinners, all right, Eliquis and Coumadin, and maybe have some irregular heart, irregular heart arrhythmias. Mm-hmm. Too much pineapple, too much bromelain can cause tachycardia, that's rapid heart rate, and it can thin the blood a little bit more. And remember, we talk about, you know, not combining polyphenol oxidase in bananas and apples and pears and avocados with berries, because the polyphenol oxidase blocks the absorption of the flavonoids. And there's a whole host of things we could go over. I mean, lots of herbs and things you got to be careful of, especially for people that are on blood thinners, right? Even omega-3 fish oil in high dosages, we got to talk 5 grams, can start thinning the blood too much. So that's why it's always important to talk to your doctors and tell them what vitamins you're on, what herbs you're taking, and tell them a little bit about your diet also, you know, what foods you're, you know, really eating lots of, because it's, you know, they can help their systemic health, especially if you're on lots of medications.
9: Well, that's pretty interesting. I guess you just got to watch everything and just take your time in between whatever you're taking with vitamins or pills or whatever with any kind of fruit, I guess.
2: And, you know, another thing is don't overdo anything. Don't always eat the same thing every day for the rest of your life. Because I used to do that growing up in New Orleans. I ate a lot of shrimp. I had shrimp for breakfast, lunch, and supper. I had shrimp. I developed a severe hypersensitivity reaction, and I will die if I eat shrimp now, even if I have a little shrimp juice. So, you know, mix it up a little bit. You know, have different breakfasts. Don't always eat bacon and eggs. You know, mix it up.
9: Right. Well, yeah, that's interesting. Well, I figured I'd ask a couple of questions there, and I'll check in with his show also. And it's always good talking to y'all guys. I appreciate y'all.
2: All right, Scott. Thanks. Have a great day.
6: You know, speaking of shrimp, it's such an oxymoron when they advertise jumbo shrimp. I mean, what's that about? Jumbo shrimp.
2: Right, jumbo shrimp. Yeah, how do you remember all of these things?
6: Well, I mean, you know, do anything for long enough, you get
2: jumbo shrimp. All right. So that's an oxymoron, isn't it?
6: It is. It is. Hey, if I could just mention 2 dates that are important. Mm-hmm. November 7th is our live radio broadcast at Abby's Health and Nutrition. We want to invite you there, too, as a speaker.
2: That would be great. Well,
6: it's a live broadcast for the Florida listeners. They're on Northdale Mabry, and it'll be their fall festival. But we're going to do the show live for the first time, take it on the road, and it'll be a live radio broadcast at noon.
2: Awesome.
6: But we'll have festivities all through the day. That's Saturday, November 7th. The other week, or the other date I want to mention is next week, a week from today, is Dr. Lang's birthday, September 12th, right?
2: 15th.
6: Oh, 15th. Oh, okay, well, let's celebrate it on the 12th.
2: Wow, I almost forgot that.
6: Okay, and you're going to be 64, so you have to play the Beatles song When I'm 64.
2: September 15th.
6: Yeah. And well, 5 days after that is mine, so.
2: That's right. We're both Virgos.
6: Yeah.
2: Happy birthday.
6: Yeah, same to you. You got it first.
2: We were 30 last weekend.
6: I wish I was 64 again. I'm 71.
2: Where does time fly? Yeah. We're going to talk a lot more with David Snow here in just a second. We're going back to the phones to my old stomping grounds. I think it's Mimi in New Orleans.
10: Good morning. How are y'all?
2: Good morning. How you doing?
10: I'm good. I have a couple of questions for you. Well, the first one is my husband does have glaucoma in his left eye, and he's lost probably about 65 or 70% of his vision there.
2: Right.
10: He also has double vision, which occurred after he got his cataract surgery.
2: Mm-hmm.
10: So he just had a strabismus operation on Wednesday. And I was just listening to you talk about the DSLT, the laser.
2: Right.
10: And how do you think that would play into part with what's going on with him?
2: Yeah, obviously without seeing him, it's hard for me to tell 100%. So this is just for educational purposes only. But the DSLT, you have to find a doctor in New Orleans that's doing it. It's, like I said, 2.5 seconds. It's replacing SLT, which is selective laser trabeculoplasty, which took a lot longer than 2.5 seconds and was a little uncomfortable at times. So this is very quick, painless, covered by insurance, and it works. I mean, we've had probably 50, 60 patients have had it done over the last, 3-4 months. And it's done incredibly well. Now, everybody's not going to be a candidate for this, but any way to lower his pressure more effectively with less drugs and less medication is not a bad idea. All right. Let me ask you this. How much does your husband weigh?
10: About 160.
2: Good. So he's not overweight. That's the best thing in the world.
10: No.
2: Because getting down to your ideal body weight is also going to improve circulation and help with patients that have glaucoma. If you heard the show before, I developed an actual vitamin called eye pressure and neurocognitive support. It's a vitamin.
10: He takes that.
2: He does take it. Good.
10: Yep.
2: So remember, that's not a treatment. It's not a cure. It works in conjunction with whatever the doctor's recommending, whatever procedure or medications. And it does have, clinically studied ingredients that does show to have some neuroprotection for the brain and the optic nerve. And the studies show that it can lower intraocular pressure even more on top of the drugs. And you can always go to the website at fortify.com and see studies. So also he had the strabismus surgery, and sometimes after cataract surgery, you do get a little double vision, and the strabismologist is usually a pediatric ophthalmologist that does that surgery, and they're very good at getting it pretty accurate now. Still a little bit too early to tell because she's still got a little inflammation going on, but it'll be interesting to see if the double vision goes away completely, and if it doesn't, but it's a lot less than it was, then your local optometrist can do some prism evaluations, incorporate prism into the glasses so that he'll be fine.
10: Yeah, he's got prism glasses right now.
2: Right. Then he'll probably reduce those prism glasses after this surgical procedure takes full effect.
10: That's what he's hoping for.
2: Yeah.
10: That's what we're pulling for now. Thank you. I had sent you a message a while back, but maybe this might be helpful to some of your listeners. I've never had cholesterol problems. I've never had high blood pressure problems. Had my blood test done and my good cholesterol was up. My bad cholesterol was way up. And, I'm 67, just had a birthday. And, so the doctor said for a woman my age, a high, calcium scoring, which he suggested that I do, which I did, would be 400, would still be high. Well, mine was 773. I don't know if you remember my email with you. And so I was trying to go into eating everything as healthy as I could, no preservatives,
2: right.
10: Doing everything organic. I ordered your meal drink. I take a lot of your supplements, right. C, and there's a bunch of them that I take from you, which we've been really doing well with that. But and trying to implement the survival diet, which I'm a very picky eater, but I'm trying to do my best. I think I do eat well. I play pickleball a lot, and I do water aerobics, so I stay busy. So if there's any other suggestions that you may have for listeners or for myself, well, I would be greatly appreciative of that.
2: Right. It sounds like you're doing everything you can. You're eating right, the exercise, weight management, you're doing everything you can. And, you know, I tell this to my patients, listeners a lot. My mom, Betty Ruth McFadden Lang, a lot of people in New Orleans know her. She is knocking on 99, and her cholesterol has been 340 for the last 30, 40 years. Every time my dad, who was a physician in New Orleans, tried to put her on cholesterol medication, or her doctor did, she couldn't. She got so much cramping, and she couldn't play tennis anymore, so they just stopped doing it. And she has never had a stroke, a heart attack, knock on wood, never been in the hospital except when she had my brother and me. And she's got a 340 cholesterol. Remember, if you lower cholesterol too much, it can increase your risk of all sorts of problems in the retina and the brain. And studies show that cholesterol medication, as well as elevated cholesterol, can actually increase your risk of glaucoma in some patients. So you got to be very careful. You got to find a doctor that is in tune with cholesterol and maybe open to other suggestions of lowering cholesterol. I'm not trying to knock statin drugs, but it sounds like I am. I think there's better alternatives out there, and there's other ways of lowering it. I think you're on the right track, but always follow your doctor's advice.
10: Oh, yeah, for sure. All right. Well, it was great talking to you. And from one New Orleanian to another, you know, it's good talking with you. And New Orleans is a great place to visit.
2: Oh, it sure is. Thanks, Mimi. Have a great day.
10: You too. Be blessed. Bye-bye.
2: All right. You're listening to Ask the Doctor, and Davis Snow is my welcome guest. We're going to take another call in just 1 second. But I want to talk about another fruit that you got over there. I'm looking at it, and they look like figs.
6: Oh, my favorite fruit. Yeah. Fresh figs. Yes. Here we go.
2: I like that. Figs are delicious.
6: Yeah, here, have one.
2: But why are they so good?
6: Okay, well, they are very alkaline because most people are too acid in the in their body.
2: Right.
6: Also, they're very high in potassium, one of the highest potassium fruits. They're very good for regularity. In fact, you know, a lot of people eat prunes. Figs will not make you regular. They'll make you super regular, but they're much gentler than prunes.
2: So people that are constipated, figs are not a bad idea.
6: It's the best. And right now they're in season. I got these at Whole Foods, and there's many stores that sell them. But figs are just the bomb as far as nutritious fruits that are also delicious. And, you know, people say, oh, I eat Fig Newtons or Fig Bars. Those are gross. I mean, if you've never had a fresh fig.
2: Those are also very high allulose, right?
6: Allulose. It's the richest natural food source of allulose.
2: Which is rare sugar.
6: I know that you use that in your new products, your formulas.
2: We use allulose in our Fit Meal. Yeah, the new Fit Meal for helping people lose weight. That has some activity, GLP-1 receptor activity with allulose, so it helps curb your appetite.
6: And because of the high fiber, it gives you a feeling of satiety, so you're going to
2: And we use allulose in the Fit Bites that you tried this morning.
6: Oh, yes, I had this before the show. Yeah, chocolate raspberry and chocolate coconut.
2: Right. The Fortify Fit Bites. Anybody out there trying to curb their appetite?
6: I like this one.
2: Yeah, naturally, Fortify Fit Bites, chocolate raspberry and chocolate coconut. They're delicious, and they do work. You eat two of them in between meals, and it does curb your appetite so you don't overeat. And that's the reason a lot of people are fat.
6: Although, if you're thin like me, you gave me a few of these at your store about a month ago.
2: Right.
6: And I didn't eat until, I was there early afternoon. I didn't eat until that night. And I thought, how come I'm not hungry? And then I remembered it was the Fit Bites. Right. And I thought, I can't afford to buy these. I need to eat every few hours, you know, to keep my weight on.
2: You know, it's really popular now at the Fit Bites is bodybuilders. We've been sponsoring a lot of Fit Expos. Bodybuilders are using when they're cutting up for contests.
6: Oh.
2: So they're eating just a can of tuna fish and water and no carbs, and they're jonesing for food.
6: Okay.
2: And a lot of them don't want to be on a GLP-1 receptor drug. And so they're taking the Fit Bites. A lot of bodybuilders are using it so they don't overeat.
6: And, you know, another thing I want to mention, because these are gummies, and usually my motto on my show is gummies are for dummies, but this is an exception to the rule because there's not a lot of sugar. You get a lot of the the active ingredients versus most gummies on the market are just nothing but sugar and
2: diabetic friendly, right? No sugar, a little fiber, and has a potato extract called Slendesta that also curbs your appetite. All right, we're going to go back to the phones. Let's see. We're going to go to Jerry in Citrus,

0: One, goats have never gone through the genetic mutation, so it doesn't irritate your gut. Remember, A1 beta casein is affiliated with leaky gut, diabetes, certain types of cancers, and autism. So that's why you drink goat milk, goat cheese, Manchego cheese. All that is very good for your health. So eat it until your heart's content.
1: Is there a special variety of goat cheese that's best?
0: No, I would get any goat cheese on the market. Just as long as it says goat cheese, I think you're going to be fine. And with that, we're out of time, Jerry. Great.
1: Thank you, doctor.
0: All right. I want to thank everybody for tuning in and listening to Ask the Doctor. That hour flew. We had a lot to talk about that we didn't cover.
2: Show again.
0: We're going to have to do it again very soon so we can finish up the show. David Snow, thanks for being the guest and the co-host.
2: Thank you so much. Really an honor and a pleasure.
0: And so remember, check everything out at fortify.com. I'm Dr. Michael Lang, helping keep America fit and healthy. With that, I'm out of here. God bless you.
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5: Generally, I don't like to speak ill of the dead because when they die, they go to their ultimate judge and he gives them either the rewards or the condemnation they deserve for accepting or rejecting Christ in this life. So I'll not condemn Gloria Steinem, who died this week at 92. I will say there's a contrast between Steinem and Dolly Parton, who died last week. One was a unifier, the other a divider. Steinem, like Betty Friedan, Helen Gurley Brown, and other left-wing feminist leaders, told women they could have it all, a full-time job, motherhood, and the government would help with daycare. It didn't work for a lot of women, and many have quit the workforce, including most recently Caroline Leavitt, the now former White House press secretary, who wants to spend more time with her children and husband. Kids are only young once. Women and men must make choices on what matters most, and children should come first. Barbara Bush once said it matters less what happens in the White House and more what happens in your house. Gloria Steinem once said, "Women need men like fish need a bicycle." I wonder what she's thinking now. I'm Cal Thomas.
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10: Ronald Reagan understood that liberty could never be taken for granted. In 1967, he warned Americans, freedom is a fragile thing, and it's never more than one generation away from extinction. President Reagan knew the freedoms secured by one generation were not guaranteed to survive to the next. Today, as socialistic ideas that place greater power in the hands of government gain renewed support, Reagan's warning carries even greater weight. Freedom is more than inheritance. It's a responsibility, one we all share. Every generation must fight for the principles that made self-government possible. Freedom only survives when each generation chooses to defend it. So, do we have the courage to defend and protect what is being challenged, the very principles that made America the greatest experiment in history?